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3: Planned it for weeks. I'm Lisa Lucera, Fox News. That's what detectives in Spokane, Washington are saying about the suspect in the city's most destructive wildfire.
4: According to court documents, Aaron Farinacci appears to have this obsession with fire. We also know that he admitted to detectives that he started what's now called the Old Trails Fire, along with at least 24 others in the area. Now, the 37-year-old suspect just appeared in court to face 5 counts of arson. However, he did not enter a plea as his attorney asked for a mental competency exam. He's accused of setting another fire late last month, as well as 3 others last summer.
3: Fox's Sarah Allegre in Spokane. Farinacci remains held on $2 million bond. The judge said he's a risk to community safety, a flight risk, and he said there is a potential for a violent offense. President Trump signing 2 executive orders this afternoon. He says will end so-called birth tourism.
5: People are building businesses around it. From wealthy people are building businesses around birthright citizenship. That's not the way it's supposed to work. It's a disgrace. They're buying their way in.
3: The order designed to clamp down on visas issued to foreign visitors suspected of traveling to the U.S. to deliver a child. In June, the Supreme Court struck down an executive order from the president that would have ended birthright citizenship. The Senate Homeland Security Committee votes to hold Dr. Anthony Fauci in contempt a week after he invoked his Fifth Amendment right to not answer their questions during a hearing.
6: This vote was a party line vote in the committee, 8-7, all Republicans for contempt, all Democrats against. And Rand Paul is going to do this unilaterally and just send this down to the DOJ for possible prosecution.
3: Fox's Chad Pergram on Capitol Hill. Dr. Fauci has denied any wrongdoing. He was preemptively pardoned by President Biden. A New Mexico court has ordered Meta to pay $567 million for mental health harm to kids from its platforms. 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
10: 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Expect a higher level of service. Got a stalled driver on 215 westbound at Valley Verde. Reports of a right lane block there. 215 east is struggling from Eastern to Green Valley Parkway. Construction delays. 215 northbound. Town center up to Far Hills. 11 northbound sluggish through downtown, then barely moving from South Rancho to Jones with the HOV lanes blocked in the area. Both sides of 15 seeing some heavy congestion between Flamingo and the Spaghetti Bowl. Northwest injury accident still disrupting Craig at Buffalo right in the middle of the intersection. Accident in the southeast, Tropicana at Eastern. Central Valley, south on Industrial, north of Wyoming. Also one on westbound Twain approaching Valley View at Polaris. I'm Mitch Kelly in the Air Supply Air Conditioning Traffic Center.
11: From the Fox 5 First Alert Weather Center, I'm weather anchor Tiffany Olin. Expect temperatures of 110 and above through the weekend as we are still under extreme heat warnings and heat advisories. You need to stay hydrated, find shade, and air conditioning.
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0: 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It's Fox Across America with Jimmy Failla.
1: Oh, you're damn right it is. We're fired up for the third hour of this three-hour audio masterpiece brought to you by the fine folks at Prevagen. Prevagen is for your brain. That's what they say. But I've got a new statistic out here that shows their consumer base might be dwindling. There is not a lot of intelligent thought left in politics right now.
2: I think he's got a point.
1: The point is, this is the dumbest time there's ever been to be alive. We will attempt to make sense of it and opiate the masses with our wit and wisdom in this hour at 888-788-9910. Mike Surreal, retired U.S. Navy SEAL author and the host of Fox Nation's Final Flight, the Men of Extortion 17, joining me on the tail end of this hour because he is a guy that has chronicled the exploits, the heroism of men of service like himself, women of service like himself, who went to war, risked everything, and in a lot of cases lost everything to protect us from terrorism and other threats to the homeland. And he joins us at a time where people who support the very terrorists who have attacked us are actually on the ballot running for office in the Democrat Party.
3: It's people with a dirty mind that think like that.
1: And if anybody knows about dirty minds, it's that guy.
3: He's totally false.
1: Stop it. All right. Now it's no time for Jimmy's Michael Jackson jokes. Let's get this party started. 888-788-9910. You know the deal. Say it every day, top of every hour. It is exhausting for me to say. I can't imagine how it feels for you to hear it. But I am a guy who's new enough to media that cares. And we're trying to use this show as a force of good where people can engage in a good faith exchange of ideas, which means you are all welcome as long as you don't behave like a that is it. Republican, Democrat, Libertarian, Independent, nobody cares. Just don't be a bang. So I promised the listeners of this show a stat if they stuck around to the top of this hour, because you have to do that now, you know, nowadays. You got to bribe the people. You got to give them some kind of a payoff. We don't have the kind of talent on this show where people are just going to stick around for the sake of actually sticking around.
4: I admire your honesty.
1: Card tricks, balloon animals, what are you going to do? But the stat I was able to bait some of you with does exist. It's not like false advertising. Steve Kornacki used to be the MSNBC guy. Okay, of course, MSNBC is now called MS Now, because their parent company no longer wanted to be associated with their reporting because of how awful it is. Imagine that. We're living in a world where they just literally said, we're going to rename this channel because it's hurting the parent channel, NBC. That's the world you're living in. And Steve Kornacki, one of the few people considered credible by the parent company, has now come over to NBC News to be a part of their political coverage, and they are distancing him from MS Now.
5: Journalism in this country is dead and buried.
1: I mean, totally. And they don't want Steve Kornacki on the air if he's going to be taken seriously next to someone like Rachel Maddow. You guys, everybody's familiar with Rachel Maddow.
6: He is so full of shit, this guy.
1: Oh, totally. But here's the Steve Kornacki stat about socialism. And I tell you this because it's been a hot topic this week. Okay, that's all we've really talked about in national media this week is the rise of socialism and the rise of female athletes' erections, which is...
7: What the hell did you just say?
1: It is crazy. Erections are up in women's sports 178% somehow. But anyway, now's no time for the WNBA talk. Let's have the Steve Kornacki rise of socialism talk because there's one small problem. Socialism isn't actually rising amongst voters. Subsets of far left congressional districts are getting behind it. The vast majority of woke white college kids are getting behind it. But are black people getting behind socialism?
8: Not even close.
1: Are blue collar workers?
8: Not even close.
1: Are immigrants?
8: Not even close.
1: It's all woke white people. Here is Kornacki talking about it, clip 23.
9: On this issue of socialism, very different views by Americans on how they view it.
10: Yeah, Tom, a number of Democratic candidates we've seen embrace this label, and within the Democratic Party, it's actually more popular, 52% favorable than not. But take one step outside the Democratic Party and things change quickly. Look at this. Among independents, more than 3 out of 4, 77%, with a negative view of socialism. And we should point this out. Both parties go into the midterms with their own set of challenges.
9: Yeah, for Republicans all across the country running
10: beginning this year. The baggage is the president, a Republican with a low approval rating. This is an average of the recent polls, lower still specifically on the issue voters say they care most about, the economy, and 36% approval in the ongoing war in Iran. For Democrats, meanwhile, it may have something to do with that label of socialism we just talked about.
1: So it is, of course, the label of socialism. Why? Because anybody who works for a living does not want the government to dictate who gets the reward. Okay, and that's ultimately what socialism is. It is a participation trophy in life. So the best way I could describe it economically is you've all had that experience where you work on a group project in high school or college, and there's one guy in the group that does none of the work, but he gets the same A plus as everybody else.
2: That's not right.
1: Or, well, if he was a part of my group, he got the same C plus as everybody else. But the point is, okay, you've all seen that grift where someone does none of the work and gets to share in the reward. That, for all intents and purposes, is socialism. But the only way to get the money to provide for the people, the takers, is to take down the makers. Okay, you have to keep taxing wealth and seizing the means of production till there's neither of either. Okay, think of something like Venezuela. Okay, and this is a sad story. And I don't love the story. But do you guys remember when Hugo Chavez and Venezuela, and we had Citgo gas stations here in New York, we still have a couple of them left. And do you remember when they were at a surplus and they were so energy dominant, they were opening up gas station after gas station, and everybody was like, Citgo, and look at Venezuela, and we could be doing socialism just like them? Because what happened is socialism took over Venezuela at a time when their economy was at an all-time high. So the people who were pushing socialism in this country all the way back then, okay, since the early 90s, wasn't very popular. They didn't have a leg to stand on, but they would always point to socialism as Venezuela as a successful exercise in socialism. They go, look, Venezuela is one of the richest countries in South America, and they have got a socialist president. Fast forward 10 years after socialism got there, and do you know what they were doing in Venezuela? They were eating their zoo animals.
7: What the hell did you just say?
1: Give it a Google. They were eating their zoo animals. Do you remember the old Trump soundbite? They're eating the dogs. They're eating the cats. Okay, socialism starved Venezuelans to the point that they were eating their own zoo animals. And yes, Maduro was ultimately overthrown. He was, the guy who replaced Hugo Chavez. And Maduro was captured by us and thrown in a Nike tracksuit so Americans could make memes on a Saturday. That was Trump's gift to all of us. You're now living in America that offers same-day shipping on Venezuelan dictators. Picked the guy up at 5 a.m. at his house, had him in New York City by 3 p.m. You can't do that in any other country in the world. We're quicker than Amazon when it comes to shipping dictators. But the reality is, all of the people who have any backstory on socialism whatsoever, mainly migrants, the reason Donald Trump got the highest support of the Latino community of any president in 50 years, highest support from the Black community of any Republican since Gerald Ford, is because people in those demographics are familiar with socialism. Okay, and in some instances are living in inner cities with other migrants who fled socialism. So again, I've been making this point a lot lately. The only people voting for socialism are the people who've never actually lived under it.
4: Bingo.
1: Anybody else is like, get that away from me. But let me give you a little more of this, okay? Because not only did Steve Kornacki say it's unpopular, and it is, okay, but I've, of all things, I have a CNN poll.
7: CNN is the worst.
1: But I give these guys credit when they get things right. I'm not here to get you mad. And I think that's the biggest challenge we have right now. There's a lot of people in the media that, you know, are in the business of scaring you and pissing you off. And they go like, oh God, socialism, we're all gonna die. And I'm not saying not to take it seriously. I'm saying you're not going to dissuade people with the fear-mongering. Voters are immune to emotional blackmail. If emotional blackmail made people vote the way you wanted them to, climate change would matter to human beings. Okay, the only people who care about climate change are woke, white, rich kids who have time to fly over to the Louvre and throw a can of soup at a painting.
7: He's a lousy dad, but he's right.
1: If you're middle class, if you're lower middle class, you're not gluing yourself to a runway because you don't have the bail money to get out. It's like transgenderism. I support doing anything you want to your body. E pluribus unum out of many, we are one. But it's all woke white people who have trans kids because they can afford it. Guys, when I was in seventh grade, I've told this story before, we had a class roller skating trip at Wisdom Lane Middle School. We were going to United Skates of America. They had a mascot called the Skatosaurus. It was a guy in a dinosaur costume rolling around on a pair of roller skates, you know? And I'll never forget, we had a pair of roller skates in my family that were handed down to me by my sister. And they were way too small for my feet. And I wanted new roller skates because my sister's hurt. I could also rent them, so it wasn't like I'd have to use her skates, but those are my two options. But I really wanted new roller skates because I was playing roller hockey. I did not have the courage to ask my parents for a new pair of roller skates. I can't imagine being a boy asking his parents for a new set of breasts. I mean, like the insanity of how well off you have to be to tell your parents you would like new genitalia for the holidays. Like, imagine you're sitting on Santa's lap. And what do you want, little boy? I'd like a vagina. Santa's like, wait, what? Come on, man.
2: Boys have a penis. Girls have a vagina.
1: Funniest joke in the movie Kindergarten Cop is now actually not considered real by the modern Democratic Party. But to the point of people just trying to get you mad, you don't persuade them with emotional blackmail. If climate change would be so much more popular, because their whole mantra is vote for us or everyone's going to die. If you don't support climate change, we're all going to die.
4: The world is going to end in 12 years if we don't address climate change.
1: The world is going to end in 12 years if we don't accept climate change. That's Alexandria Ocasio-Cortez.
7: AOC is a dope.
1: Is she ever? But the emotional blackmail doesn't work. So if you are like a conservative that's really trying to sway people, and I'm not trying to sway people, I should be in charge of nothing. Literally nothing. I don't want to be in charge. I want to quarterback the conversation because I'm better at having this conversation than anyone else in the media because I don't care. I don't want to be the story. I want to bargain with you in good faith. Sometimes that holds this show back because we're not doing things for clicks. But that's all right because you'd rather have a show you can feel good about. But understand this, Harry Anton over at CNN talking about the reality of how guys like Abdul al-Sayed only win in college towns because they're the ones that have been indoctrinated the hardest. So how do you stop this flow of communism? Because obviously people are going to keep getting indoctrinated. It's not to yell and scream at people that we're all going to die. That doesn't actually work. Yes, you can have honest conversations about what socialism has done to other people. But the best way to stop the spread of communism is to take the restrictor plate off of capitalism.
11: Oh, you're right. And when you're right, you're right. And you're always right.
1: And everybody trying to scare you. Okay, is trying to scare you in a vacuum. Because the truth is the Iran war is going to end. They're not going to keep doing the whole Iran really wants to make a deal. They bombed us last Tuesday, but they really want to make a deal. Oh, they just shot at Israel, but they really want to make a deal. Like, they're making a fool out of Donald Trump, but he's essentially using Iran like a stress ball right now. If he has a good day, Iran doesn't get bombed. If he has a bad day, Iran gets bombed a little bit. And this has been dragging on, but they understand it's also a drag on the economy. And when socialism is going to stop being popular is when capitalism starts succeeding in the way that it can. And that's something that J.D. Vance talked about. He was sitting down with Laura Ingraham last night, a show that I will be on tonight. And he pointed out, and I will play it for you in the next segment, how basically socialism is popular with kids who got screwed by capitalism, meaning their college charge them $220,000 for a degree that doesn't come with any job whatsoever. If you are an art history major, if you are a gender studies major, and you paid $220,000 for a degree, you're going to die without ever paying off that debt because there's only so much money they can give you to make funky coffee at the local Starbucks or the local Dutch Bros or whatever the hell you're into, all fine establishments. But the point is, even with that being the case, they continue to charge and raise the cost of tuition. There's no acknowledgement by colleges that they're running these kids into debt, because the goal at college is not to make you successful in a capitalist society. It's to make you hate this society. They are indoctrination factories, and it pays really well. That's why there is never a backtracking conversation where that college that charged you the $220,000 for the job you'll never get says, you know what, we were wrong and we should maybe revisit how we're laying out these programs and incentivizing kids to take out this loan. No, ma'am. Okay. Every one of these woke colleges that's teaching you to hate America and selling you a bill of goods that you'll never pay for has a four-word vocabulary. Count them for yourself.
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4: 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Crawling on 11 northbound from Eastern all the way out to Jones. Both sides of 15 sluggish between Flamingo and Charleston, with more northbound delays heading through the Spaghetti Ball. Construction congestion, 215 northbound Town Center to Far Hills. Southwest wreck, southbound Jones at Russell and Decatur at Hacienda. 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

0: There it is, Fox Across America with Jimmy Failla. Here's J.D. Vance talking to Laura Ingraham, a show you will see me on tonight. But here is Vance, my opening act, last night, talking to Laura about how people who support socialism were failed by colleges. Clip 9.
1: If you look at the data, Laura, the base of the Democratic Party today is downwardly mobile, hyper-progressive, well-educated people. People, I think, who were sold a bill of goods by universities have a lot of debt, but not a good job to show for it.
0: So you get that? A lot of debt, but not a good job to show for it. And that's so many people that have been failed by this system. They don't think capitalism works because it ain't working. If you come out of college with a mortgage, for all intents and purposes, no job to go with it, how the hell are you supposed to buy a real house unless you have, you know, rich parents that are going to buy it for you? The answer is you're not. The average age of new homeowners in this country is now over 42 years old. When our parents were growing up, the average age was like 21, okay? And one of the reasons why is, of course, the rising debt amongst college kids. But the other is the fact that the government has spent us into oblivion, shrunk the purchasing power of the American dollar. And oh, by the way, interest rates now are twice as high as they were when Trump was in office the first time.
2: Thanks, big government weenuses.
0: So you understand, the Democrats are essentially tanking capitalism for the people who support them and then trying to sell them the solution, which would be socialism, which is a worse version of what you're experiencing now. I mean, exponentially worse. If you don't believe me, ask the people who lived under it. The only problem is you're going to have to get a Ouija board because sadly, a lot of them starved to death. Not good. We're going to discuss it, though, because it is popular with a lot of those raging anti-Semites on the left who say America deserved 9/11. One of the heroes who fought for the freedom.

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2: 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Those old chemicals dumped outside, they don't just disappear. 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
3: Fox News, I'm Tom Graham. President Trump is trying to end so-called birth tourism.
4: This wasn't for wealthy multi-millionaires, billionaires coming in and bringing 15, 20, 30 children along with them.
3: The president signing executive orders that include a clampdown on visas issued to those suspected of traveling to the U.S. to deliver a child. President also attempted to crack down on birthright citizenship after a previous attempt was struck down by the Supreme Court. The Teamsters are suing the nation's most populous state over self-driving trucks. The union fears California truckers could soon be out of a job.
5: Its lawsuit alleges that the California DMV and other state agencies took a shortcut and didn't get enough public input when it introduced regulations to allow autonomous trucks on state roads.
3: Fox's Grady Trimble. 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
6: Pastor Ward is live in the Air Supply Air Conditioning Traffic Center. Expect a higher level of service. Big struggles on 11 northbound from Charleston to Jones. 11 south's a little bit slow around the Rainbow Curve, and that's causing some backups for drivers trying to go from eastbound Summerlin Parkway to 11 south. Both sides of 15 crawling along between Flamingo and Charleston, with northbound slowing extending through the bulb. The southbound 15 Collector Distributor Road is bumper to bumper from Russell down to 215. On 215 northbound, construction congestion, Flamingo all the way up to Far Hills. Some Southern Beltway delays eastbound approaching St. Rose Parkway. Northwest crash, Craig at Buffalo. New one, Lake Mead at Jones. In the southeast with injuries, Warm Springs east of 215. Southwest, Decatur at Hacienda. Mitch Kelly from the Air Supply Air Conditioning Traffic Center.
7: From the Fox 5 First Alert Weather Center, I'm weather anchor Tiffany Olin. Expect temperatures of 110 and above through the weekend as we are still under extreme heat warnings and heat advisories. You need to stay hydrated, find shade, and air conditioning.
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0: this Fox Across America with Jimmy Fallon. And for one more fleeting moment, our college associate Emerson is here before she heads back to Chicago, is where you're from. And of course, you go to school in California, correct?
1: Correct.
0: And we have verified that you are a real intern here. You're not one of Mikey's fake interns.
1: Yes, I am.
0: A lot of people listening around the country may or may not know this, but we have two interns. There's a legitimate Fox program, and then there's the one Mikey walks a legal tightrope on and runs on the side. Mikey brings by his friends to watch the show and tells me they're interns. It's actually kind of funny. But Emerson is an actual workable, functioning college associate. Now, I want to ask you this question, Em. Okay, my son Lincoln, who grew up on this show, he basically did it every Friday for like the first 5 years before he started playing high school sports and stuff, wasn't around to do it as much. Everybody thought maybe his future was in media. But having been around it for a prolonged amount of time, he's like, you people are crazy, I'm out of here. Has this made you more or less likely to want to work in media?
1: I think it's made me more because being at Fox, I think I've just realized everyone's normal and fun and actually fun to hang out with, okay. Which has been fun. So I think maybe that was just Fox doing it to me, but I love it.
0: Oh, look at that. Yeah, but you might have been bamboozled because I could tell you this as a comic, like before I worked here, I had made occasional TV appearances. Like if they brought in a comic for like something on the street or something, there's nothing like this. Like, they hate each other. Like, if you were to go across the street to NBC, they all hate each other. Like, you know how you know that, too? You know, you could turn on Fox and see Fox and Friends, right? It's like, say you're watching 7 in the morning. You might see a primetime host on the couch with them, talking about something, promoting something, weighing in on something. Okay? It's called, like, cross-pollination. Okay? That doesn't exist on other channels because they think they're the center of the universe. They don't want to meet these people. They're like, I hate you. It is so, and every cliche about TV is true. Like when I go to like big media parties where it's, you know, we all have a lot of the same agencies and like these media outlets throw parties and they make representatives go of every network. So it looks like we play nice in the sandbox. Very few of them are friendly. It's really funny. You know who's friendly? The people you used to work with. You run into people who you like, who used to work here and you're like, should I be seen with this guy? But the other people are like, get the F away from me. Did Frank get our guest? What's happening here? Frank's going to bring in our guest. And did we get a pronunciation?
2: Yeah, we'll confirm.
0: He's coming. Live radio. This is a big damn deal. Frank waving. Great to see you. You know, you take your time. You sit right down. You're the guest of honor. There's a lot of pomp and circumstance. We already released the doves. You might have missed the confetti cannons. But it is a high honor to bring in superstar author and the host of Fox Nation's Final Flight, the Men of Extortion 17, Mike Cirelli, on the show. Good to see you, man.
3: Thank you for having me.
0: Well, listen, I was watching you on TV moments ago with John Roberts and Sandra Smith. I just want you to know that you can't come on this show and use words as big as those. Okay, you're in a different ballgame now.
3: Well, Jimmy, you probably don't remember me, but yes. I was having a bad day in the elevator, and you're mm-hmm. like, hey, what's going on? And I'm yes. like, hey, I just said a certain word on Jesse Primetime. Yeah. And you're like, hey, don't worry about it. I appreciated that.
0: I remember our encounter, but the point is we've never done this live for millions of people. I don't think we should, but we're here. So it's too late to turn back now, as the Cornelius brothers once sang. I have so many questions about you and your new killer doc, but my first concern is you're being squired around this building right now by Bud Knapp, who is a Fox News and Fox, Fox Nation superstar. Okay, but that's like saying you're the hottest chick on The View. Okay, Bud Knapp is damaged goods. I love him. We go back a long time. But has Bud Knapp been good to you is my concern.
3: I'll tell you this. Okay. Bud and I, with this project, have probably spent way

0: too much time together.
1: Yeah.
0: He's crushed this. I mean, he's great. The point where he made it personal. And I remember in he called me. He's like, bro, I'm starting to have dreams about these guys. Just looking at the footage. And I said, hey, that's a weird statement to tell me you're dreaming about other guys. But that's how engrossed and how personal he's taking this project. And the constant calls of like, are we doing right by them?
1: Yeah.
0: And for that, I can never thank him enough.
1: All right, we'll give him that then. I mean, but his dreams are usually the drugs. I know Bud well. I'm kidding. Bud actually was one of the producers on my stand-up special. They're just jokes. So I, too, have worked intimately with Senor Knapp, and I really do hold him in the highest regard of anyone here. Like, I truly love Bud Knapp. So when I heard this was a Bud Knapp project, that was permission for me personally to overlook a lot of your shenanigans. I kid. Stop it. So the doc is called Final Flight, The Men of Extortion 17. And I bring this up because it's happening at a time when a lot of the things the Men of Extortion 17 were over there fighting against, and people like yourself are fighting against as a Navy SEAL, is somehow being supported by people who are running for office. Is that just in its own regard surreal for you?
0: You know, separate politics from our troops.
1: Uh-huh.
0: If troops represent anything, it's the common thread between both sides of the aisle in the American public that these are the men and women that stand for what is right, and they represent the very best of us. When you send troops to war, we better have hard conversations because we're sending America's treasure, our greatest treasure, our youth.
1: Mm-hmm.
0: And so I don't mind hard conversations about, hey, what does success look like? What is the scope of this mission? What are we trying to achieve before we commit our troops?
1: Yeah.
0: And even with Iran going on, that is justified.
1: Yeah.
0: This has been a longstanding problem for which multiple administrations have buried their head in the sand and pushed it down the road for another administration coming behind them. And finally, we have a president with the fortitude to handle it. And the fact that the American public can't recognize it is disappointing to me.
1: Yeah, I'm right there with you. Mike Cirilli is here, retired U.S. Navy SEAL, superstar author. That's how he described himself to me when he walked in. I'm kidding. But the doc, Fox Nation's Final Flight, The Men of Extortion 17, these guys, who you've dedicated so much of your time to properly honoring in this documentary, and everything we've seen from it is phenomenal. We played a clip earlier. These were guys who sadly lost their lives on behalf of our freedoms. And is a goal in a doc like this not just honoring them, but giving perspective to the people who don't realize how much is being sacrificed every day?
0: I think you nailed it.
1: Okay,
0: cool. It's giving a behind-the-scenes look for the American public, which, let's be honest, Hollywood paints a picture of this warrior elite class, and they don't get it right.
1: Yeah.
0: They got to sell films, and I get it.
1: Mm-hmm.
0: But there was so much I learned and finally could sort of rationalize, because I knew all these men, I served with them, about who they are and where they came from.
1: Mm-hmm.
0: You know, they're elite in war.
1: Yeah.
0: Exceptionally skilled men at their craft, but absolutely loving at home.
1: Yeah.
0: And as you talk to the families, the parents, you start to fully understand this is why they were who they were. The character, the devotion to family, the love of country, and the fact that they were willing to stand for their principles and, if need be, die for it. Mm-hmm. But, you know, these men who had the ability to be the monsters our enemies fear, instill fear with this new generation, but then to come home and be a loving father or a loving husband or a son or a brother, you don't get to often see that. And they were they were brilliant.
1: Yeah.
0: A guy named Wild Bill Donovan, General Wild Bill Donovan, the forefather of the OSS, which became Special Operations, said these guys were like PhDs that can win a bar fight. what he didn't mention is often they are the cause of that bar fight. But the constant antics were hilarious. But these guys were brilliant.
1: Yeah.
0: And a lot of them had aspirations beyond their retirement.
1: Mm-hmm.
0: And they never were able to see that fulfilled.
1: Mm-hmm.
0: And that hurts.
1: Yeah, and it's so heavy to process where I'm sitting. I can't imagine where you're sitting as somebody who knew them. The documentary is called Final Flight, The Men of Extortion 17. When you look at the current state of the military and the fact that we do hear good news about recruiting being up and stuff like that, are you optimistic that this next generation of Americans does get it and is in on the joke on how fortunate we are to be here, yet we do need more people that are willing to step up and risk it all like you guys have? What is your state of the union emotionally now when you think about what's happening? Are you encouraged, I guess, is what I should say.
0: The numbers show that.
1: Yeah.
0: So, hey, always go to the data. The data shows that.
1: Uh-huh.
0: But why? That's leadership.
1: Yeah.
0: That is President Trump, and that is our Secretary of War, Fox's own Pete Hegseth.
1: How about it?
0: That have returned the military to its hallmark, which is lethality, which is standards, which is accountability.
1: Mm-hmm.
0: And that's what young men and women want, that challenge that is going to push them to become better human beings. And that is what the military is. We are lethal in what we do, but it's also the world's greatest leadership incubator. And you've got young men and women that are signing up in groves in order to try out and become the best version of themselves. And that comes down to leadership. If you don't believe me, just look at the previous administration mm-hmm. and what happened to the military using it as a social experiment. Nobody wants to be in a trench and have to go through an HR briefing. I can tell you, I don't even like that part of the private sector. So don't rob that from our youth. And when they feel that national pride, and I don't care if people want to degrade nationalism.
1: Yeah.
0: Nationalism is what got us to this 250-year mark.
1: Yeah, that's how we're here. That's why we flipped the bird to King George and did what we did. But are you concerned that Pete Hegseth, a good friend of everyone in this conversation, he did put a lot of drag queens out of work. Are you concerned about the plight of the drag queen that used to make a couple of bucks at the military base? You don't sound like it.
0: You know, I do feel for them. You got to be, empathetic. But they will survive. I think there's the private sector is a much
1: as a matter of fact, a lot of them come on stage to the song "I Will Survive." So I am confident that your analysis is right on this.
0: I support this.
1: But they were doing a lot of things under the previous administration. I don't want to make this a semantic political debate, but I think what Pete is doing really well, and that's what we can speak to, is he is prioritizing, as you said, what makes the war fighter great, and that is the purpose of mission. And he always talks about diversity is not our strength; it's our strength is. Our purpose there. And I think we might have got away with that or away from that as a guy who analyzes this for a living. You were there, so I think you'd know it better than I would. But are you confident when you hear, Hegseth talk that, yes, we are locked in on where we need to be? You must be.
0: We are. I mean, look at what he did. The first priority for Pete was to attack the culture.
1: Yeah.
0: Or reset the culture. The military has a different culture for a reason. It has to.
1: Yeah.
0: One of conformity, one of loyalty. We still want people to be their authentic selves.
1: Yeah.
0: But you've got to meet a standard and you've got to adhere to that standard.
1: Mm-hmm.
0: And that's what Pete did. The military is not a place for social experiments. If we want to do that in the mainland U.S., have at it. I'm mm-hmm. all for it to a point. But it is the antithesis of what the military has been built on and why the military wins wars.
1: Mm-hmm.
0: And what we're seeing go down in Iran, you brought up the next generation. I'm going to tell you this, mm-hmm. this next generation, I know the guys on board would be smiling at how good these young men and women are. They're more lethal. They're probably stronger, faster, smarter. It's the most educated military in the history of mankind. And watching what they're doing in Iran and somewhat feeling that they're being held back from their full potential of ending this thing quickly, that's got to bring a smile to your face and a little hope and confidence.
1: Yeah,
0: that if we continue that progress, we've got another 250 years, baby.
1: Let's go. I like a fireworks show as much as the next guy. Mike Cirelli. The doc is called Final Flight, The Men of Extortion 17. I love this. I'm psyched to watch it and consume it on a broader scale and share it with more people. And the one thing I would leave you with then is, you're obviously, out there on Fox. We saw you earlier on America Reports and you're kind of telling this story. But I think the best thing people listening can do is share this story just the same, because I think perspective on how lucky we are to be Americans is not a political thing, like it shouldn't be. I think that should be the most perspective should be apolitical, should it not? Like, we hit the lottery. Okay, we're the luckiest people in the history of the world. And I offer an additional caveat. Maybe you can weigh in on this, because I talk about this on stage a lot. I ran into RFK. RFK is trying to get everybody in shape. But I have also heard that the future of warfare could be like digital, like remote control. So is it possible that a lot of these fat kids playing video games are actually the next generation of warfighters and we should leave them alone?
0: So believe it or not, I remember one guy in particular, he is still alive,
1: uh-huh.
0: but was with that unit where he admitted, like, I played video games in high school. He uh-huh. still became one of the most lethal guys.
1: Of course he did.
0: So, there will be an autonomous portion or AI portion to this military, but uh-huh. there will always be a human in control of what it does.
1: Fair. But you're saying when my son Lincoln, like during COVID lockdowns, he was playing so much Fortnite, he didn't know there was a lockdown. He had no idea we'd been home for 6 months. Okay. But there might be a world where there's value in getting to know that technology then.
0: Oh, absolutely. Like okay. I said, this generation is more technologically advanced. Don't discount this. Mm-hmm. If you saw Mike or any other of my peers at 18 years old, you probably would have thought this guy is not going to make it into the military. Boot camp, especially Marine boot camp, where I started, has a proven way of changing the constitution of a young man or woman within 3 months to where when they come out, they're almost unrecognizable.
1: Wow. That's powerful. Yeah. No, that is powerful stuff. Maybe I should have sent Lincoln to boot camp. I'm sending him up to Cortland to roll out a kickball and drink some beer. God knows there's none of that in the military. I get the great Mike Cirelli. Check out the doc, Final Flight, The Men of Extortion 17. Thanks for this, man. It was awesome.
0: Hey, thanks, Jimmy.
1: Be well.
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0: Pretty much since the beginning of the afternoon commute, 11 North has been a mess from Eastern to Jones. It hasn't gotten any better, hasn't gotten any worse. It's just stayed the same over that stretch. Meanwhile, both sides of 15 are struggling. Northbound from Tropicana up to the Bowl, southbound Charleston to Flamingo, then on the Collector Distributor Road approaching 215. Out on 215 northbound, blame construction for the braking from Town Center pretty much up to Far Hills now. North Las Vegas injury accident, Camino El Norte north of Lone Mountain at La Madre, also on Jones at Lake Mead. Southeast with injuries, Warm Springs east of 215. I'm Mitch Kelly in the Air Supply Air Conditioning Traffic Center.
1: Good afternoon, Vegas. It's Steve Sanchez. The Steve Sanchez Show is coming up right after Fox News, right here on 101.5 FM KDON and everywhere with the free Odyssey app.

0: When your cat is acting weirder, or your dog is being louder, your turtle moves slower.
1: Hello, Ted.
0: Your cat seems thirstier.
2: Whoa, slow down, buddy.
0: Or your puppy is acting clumsier. Day or night, if you don't know what's wrong, know where to go.
1: Veg ER for Pets. This is Kate.
0: Veg, the better, kinder ER for pets.
3: Like, that is sick that we're going to take out China, which is crazy because their kids made the video games.
4: There's some 9-year-old out there who used to destroy me who's now probably blowing up Iran. So
3: yes. You've had that experience. So, Josh, are you comfortable with the fat children of America's ability to protect us in future generations?
5: As long as they've got the hand-eye coordination going, go for it. Let's do it.
3: It is such a funny concept to think, like, we locked down during COVID. Every kid my son's age that was playing Fortnite was playing like 18 hours a day. And if you tried to take them off, they got so violent because they didn't want to leave the hangout and the video games and everything like that. But maybe there was a net gain. Is there a world where Fauci dies a hero because the COVID kids got good at Fortnite? Emerson, the next time you're here, you will be a college senior because you're about to leave for your junior year. We won't see you for a while. Assuming the order of protection holds up, this could be it. Let's make some predictions on the next time you're back in New York. I know we still have you tomorrow, but the next time you are back in New York, what do we think is going to happen? It's a year from now. Will our Yankees win the World Series?
6: Hopefully not. I'm a Cubs fan.
3: Oh, God, Emerson. All right, fine. I realize. I'm kidding. That's fair. Will the Bears still be in Chicago?
6: Probably not.
3: You don't think so, right? They're going to Indiana?
6: Yeah, it's so lame. Don't get me started.
3: Who the hell wants that? They're probably going to still do that thing where they call them the Chicago Bears. Because they did that to the Jets and the Giants.
6: Yeah.
3: Where they play in New Jersey and they blah, blah, blah, blah. The best take on that was the band Oasis. They were playing in the Meadowlands. And he goes, it's so good to be here in New York or New Jersey or wherever the f*** you call it. That's what he said. But M, one more day. See you tomorrow.
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0: 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I'm Lisa Lacera, Fox News. The parent company of Instagram and Facebook ordered to pay hundreds of millions of dollars to address kids' mental health online.
1: A jury in New Mexico ordering Meta to pay $567 million to address Instagram and Facebook's harms to young people. This is the second phase of a landmark trial in March, where jurors previously ordered the company to pay $375 million in civil penalties, finding it knowingly harmed children's mental health and concealed what it knew about child sexual exploitation on its platforms. A judge also ordering Meta to build banners and informational screens that clearly detail its safety features. In a statement, a rep for Meta says, "We disagree with the ruling and will appeal," adding, "We remain confident in our record of protecting teens online and will continue to defend ourselves against claims that misrepresent the facts."
0: Fox's Kristen Goodwin, a second court appearance for the suspect in the most destructive wildfire in the city of Spokane, Washington.
2: Aaron Farinacci appears to have an obsession with fire. He also admitted to detectives he started what's now known as the Old Trails Fire. Investigators say Farinacci told them he started some 25 fires in and around his neighborhood since last year, some of which forced evacuations, burned dozens of acres, and damaged at least one home.
0: Fox's Sarah Allegre. Farinacci did not enter a plea. His lawyer has asked for a mental health evaluation. He's being held on $2 million bail after the judge ruled he's a danger to others. President Trump signing an executive order designed to end so-called birth tourism.
3: Wealthy people have building businesses around birthright citizenship. That's not the way it's supposed to work. It's a disgrace. They're buying their way in, and we're not going to let it happen.
0: The president claims thousands of foreigners are traveling to the U.S. to give birth. The Supreme Court this year reaffirmed birthright citizenship after the president tried to nullify it through an executive order. 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
7: This report's live in the Air Supply Air Conditioning Traffic Center. Expect a higher level of service, causing the drive out with continued delays on 11 north through downtown, then south Rancho to Jones, 15 northbound pretty much from Tropicana up to the Spaghetti Bowl, 215 northbound Town Center up to Charleston. North Las Vegas injury accident, Camino El Norte north of Lone Mountain. In the southeast, westbound Warm Springs approaching 215. Southwest, Blue Diamond at Durango. Also eastbound, Blue Diamond at Buffalo. I'm Mitch Kelly in the Air Supply Air Conditioning Traffic Center.
8: From the Fox 5 First Alert Weather Center, I'm weather anchor Tiffany Olin. Expect temperatures of 110 and above through the weekend as we are still under extreme heat warnings and heat advisories. You need to stay hydrated.

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1: Thank you, Greg Erringer. Steve Sanchez with you on this Thursday edition of the program. Let's get into this because this is quite troubling that this is happening to Miss USA, Miss North Carolina USA. She's been stripped of the title she won about a month ago. Because what is happening is there are these alleged offensive posts that have come into public view. Now, what I'm going to share with you doesn't seem very offensive to me at all. And I don't think it's going to seem very offensive to you either, because it's based on a fundamental right we have. Anybody want to guess? Of course, the First Amendment right. And you would think that Miss USA, which last time I checked is the United States of America, Miss USA, has a First Amendment right as well. And I would think that Miss USA would be someone that you would probably look to that has what is traditional values, because that is what the Miss USA pageant was all about, wasn't it? So let's see exactly what's going on here with Brittany Boltonhouse. She's 27. She was dethroned yesterday. So the Miss USA organization chairman and CEO Tom Broder said that the action came after what he described as conduct that violated the organization's standards, and it was discovered that a thorough review of some information that recently surfaced just did not align with the Miss USA organization. Now, he did not specify, though. Here's the deal. He didn't specify the unbecoming conduct. He didn't. He said that the pageant does not tolerate racism, homophobia, transphobia, nor language that strips any person of their duty, whoever they are. But he didn't explain what the unbecoming conduct was. Now, what they're saying is that this decision wasn't based on a single incident. He said, and I quote, "What was brought to us was not a single moment. It reflected conduct over an extended period of time. That is why the outcome was reached, and I stand behind it without qualification." What was the conduct so unbecoming that got Miss North Carolina USA dethroned from her crown? What do you think? What do you think that conduct was? Anybody? Producer Nate? Anybody? What do you think? Mark Hoke, do you know? Does anybody know?

what the conduct was? She dared to say that illegal immigration is wrong. A Miss USA pageant queen. She has the throne. And last time I checked, is that in America, we have a border. Last time I checked, we have rules, laws, guidelines. You can't cross the border illegally. But according to Miss USA, this is not good anymore. Because in light of the border, and in light of people, and in light of, well, constitutional rights, that doesn't matter anymore. It doesn't count anymore. That this is blatant racism. Yeah, blatant racism. Is that not shocking? That should shock you. That should shock everyone. Because last time I checked, doesn't she have the right to basically have an opinion about transgenderism, have an opinion about illegal immigration? Doesn't she have the right? So I guess what the organization is saying to everybody that's listening, to everybody that's watching, is that we are the Gestapo. We do not and will not practice the First Amendment right that is, well, available to each American citizen. Miss USA wasn't saying anything nasty. She's being asked questions. She's answering them. Kind of like Sophie Cunningham's getting the raw end of the deal, right? Even Caitlin Clark, who Sophie Cunningham has defended time and time again. You know, Caitlin Clark, fantastic ball player. You know, she gets knuckled in the mouth here and there, and they really, you know, they pull her hair, they knock her down, they try to knock the hell out of her. You know, there seems to be what is a rift a little bit between Sophie and Caitlin, and it's because Caitlin doesn't want to answer questions pertaining to men playing in the WNBA, men that believe they are women, in other words, transvestites. And so Sophie has and does feel that the First Amendment applies to her, and she is trying to protect women and she's trying to protect little girls. You know, if you want a transgender league, start one. It could be the TGNBA, the transgender NBA. There, and you can all play against each other. He, she, he, transvestites, cross-dressers, have a ball. The LGBTQ should be happy. They should be happy. Have a ball. They may have more than one ball. They should be happy with that type of organization. Why not? But, of course, they won't. Sad. Why? I mean, I've asked myself this 1,000 times. Why are we so obsessed? Not me. But why are a group of people, a large group, in fact, so obsessed with men being women? Why is this? I mean, I have the answer. Would you like me to tell you the answer? Okay, I'll tell you the answer. Baphomet's a transvestite. Do you know who Baphomet is? I want everybody to take their mobile device out right now. Google Baphomet. B-A-P-H-O-M-E-T. That is the satanic god. And you can see that it is a transgender. It has no genitalia, and it has big C cups, devil horns, etc. It's Lucifer in its fallen stage, the devil, Baphomet. What do you else? That's it. That's the moral of the story at the end. I just gave you your Sunday sermon that no preacher has the guts to preach anymore, and I did it in 7 minutes. You're welcome. But I don't ask for tithes or offerings here. I can buy my own luxury car. I don't need to bilk people for a Rolls Royce or a Gulfstream. Just saying. Yeah, money. They do come after money, right? That's the truth. And money is real. Money is serious. Money is what drives us because, well, we got to pay rent and we got to have food and we got to pay bills and we got to pay our insurance. Right? It's how we transact. And the worst thing that could possibly happen, hear me now, because I'm the modern day Paul Revere when it comes to the financial business. Hear me. The worst thing that can happen to us is a stock market crash, and I believe it's coming. And let me tell you this. I'm not trying to panic you, and I'm not giving you opinion. I'm giving you experience. Why? I spent 25 years in the financial world.
This is experience. And I see today what happened in 2007 and 2008 and 2009. It's different, but the same. Now you say, Steve, how is it different, but the same? Look, too much to go into over the microphone here on the show. But I've got a book. And didn't I tell you I was going to give away some books? I gave some away yesterday. I can give four away tonight because I want to give the rest away tomorrow. I got four books from author and financial educator Rick Geiler. It is called Retire with Leverage with the Big Banking Global Cabal and the Wall Street Casino Hope You Never Know. When you read this, you will be inflamed with Republicans and Democrats because they're all corrupt. Well, not all, but a lot of them, especially at Wall Street when they're in bed, you know, the insider trading, it's all good for them and not good for you. This book's going to blow the lid off of all of it, and it is time sensitive. And for the first four callers that call this special hotline that I've got it set up for you, just for you, and you leave your info, you're going to get one of those books for free. The first four callers only right now, please. 877-983-7233. Call that number now. 1-877-983-7233. The book is called Retire with Leverage with the Big Banking Global Cabal and the Wall Street Casino Hope You Never Know. Friends, 25 years should get me some credibility. Do not procrastinate. If you're one of the first four callers, congratulations, you got the book. Rick Geiler will be out here September 18th speaking at an event. I'm going to give you tickets in the next couple of weeks, but call that number now. You will thank me later. We got a break in front of us. When we come back, a lot more to talk about with this cuckoo for Cocoa Puff world we're living in. And of course, we'll open up phone lines and take your calls. I'm Steve Sanchez. We'll be right back.

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8: 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We're talking about Miss North Carolina USA. She's been dethroned. The runner-up will now represent North Carolina in the Miss USA pageant. I was reading some of this other stuff that was put on my desk, and they're saying that, you know, she allegedly said the N-word on one of her posts many moons ago, but there's no documentation or proof. It's just hearsay. Yeah, we go based on hearsay today. And by the way, she is Hispanic. She's Honduran. So, you know, good luck trying to say she's, you know, white and a MAGA. She's white and she's MAGA. Isn't it interesting that Hispanics are now considered white and MAGA? No, it's just true. I'm a Hispanic telling you this. I talk to Hispanics all the time. In fact, when I was at the Trump rally yesterday, I had some Hispanics that were there. Some Cubans came to me, and some other Hispanics came and said, you know what, we just moved from California. We found your show. We love you. You speak the truth. And they were asking me, do you find that you are lumped into, you know, white America, that you're white and you're MAGA and you're this? And yeah, I said, yeah. I mean, I get that all the time. Hell, I was MAGA before MAGA was cool. I mean, literally. And here's the truth. You know, I am white. I mean, you have to mark the box. So, you know, my race is white. My ethnicity is Hispanic. So, I, you know, what the hell? I mean, like, does it matter? Does it matter if I'm green? It doesn't matter if you're green. It doesn't matter to me. I don't care. I got friends that are white, black, brown, purple with polka dots. I don't care. As long as you're cool, man, we hang out. That's it. I don't care. I don't give two craps about that. As long as you like classic rock, we're golden. I mean, that's it. I mean, you know, stop with all this, you know, labeling and stop with all this identity politics. Like, oh, you're a white MAGA. You're a white MAGA. It's like, get off that horse already, for God's sakes. You know, there's just too many. There's like liberal commentators here in town. They're irritating. They're little trolls, and they come out and, you know, and you're like little mosquitoes that you got to just swat. And, you know, there's the same old talking points. You know, you're just a Trump supporter, and you got the Trump knee pads and all. It's like, oh, man, shut the hell up. Go get a freaking wife. Go see a shrink, and then maybe they'll help you get your brains fixed, scrambled eggs brains, and maybe you'll find a wife somewhere. Good God. I mean, seriously, for goodness sakes, stop it already. Stop it. Yesterday at the Trump rally, I saw white, I saw black, saw brown, saw purple. I saw people that just tanned way too long, and they were kind of a copper brownish rust-looking color. They just love the tanning bed, and that's cool, too.
4: We even saw Elvis.
8: We even saw Elvis, and I saved his life. He fell and tripped. And I said, what in the blue Hawaii hell's going on here? Yeah, because he did. He came in the nice polyester shirt. I thought he was going to go right into, I'm going to win the race, right? Didn't you think so? Yeah, I thought so, too. He was just so excited to get those stairs. His ass tripped, and I caught him because he would have fell on his face, and he wouldn't have been a very good-looking Elvis at that point. Yeah, so I was like, man, what in the blue Hawaii hell is up with these guys? Yeah, so yeah, we had someone, you know, dressed as the Statue of Liberty. It was nice to see Liberty, Miss Liberty, there, and yeah, had someone that was dressed in red. She looked like Miss Kitty from Gunsmoke. Mark will remember Miss Kitty from Gunsmoke. Yeah, she was dressed like a Sulu lady, big old feathers. Man, she was having a good old time, man. She was dancing in the streets. I thought I was hearing Van Halen in the background, David Lee Roth singing, dancing in the streets, man. But it was good. The moral of the story is this. There are all different walks of life at the Trump rallies. And, you know, there's no hate. There's no anger. Hell, I would even venture to say there were some Democrats there. And they were wearing hoodies and hats. And I said, oh, good God, I hope nobody finds me here. I hope nobody sees me. I hope Fox 5 doesn't pan the audience. Because, you know, I've got to see at least.

as Trump wants, for goodness sakes. Yeah, because, you know, there were. You know that. And a lot of nonpartisans, too. It was a good time. It was absolutely a good time. All right, phone lines are open. 702-257-5396. Want to be part of the program. Miss North Carolina USA stripped of her crown because of some alleged comments. And, you know, the Miss USA organization came out and said, we don't do this, we don't tolerate that, yet we cannot tell you what was unbecoming about her behavior. But nevertheless, we don't tolerate transphobia, homosexuality, or homophobia, or, you know, illegal immigrant racism. And I'm like, dude, look at her. She's freaking Honduran. I don't think she's coming over here and being a racist anytime soon. But that's the way the cookie crumbles. Rules are rules are rules. Everybody has their rules. So Miss USA organization has their rules as well. So what do you want? What do you want? When we come back, we're going to talk about Dr. Fauci. He's in trouble. Yeah, there may be some justice after all. So Rand Paul got, look, I'm going to give Rand some credit. I don't know what happened. Rand kind of got his mojo back. I don't know. Maybe he's drinking wheatgrass or something. I don't know, because he got his mojo back. So he was in contempt. We're going to talk about that and find out exactly the possibilities of consequence to Dr. Fauci. But first, let me talk to you about life insurance. Yeah, I know nobody wants to talk about life insurance, but I've got news for you. The one thing I can guarantee you right now, ladies and gentlemen, you will die. I just don't know what day and what time, but you will die. And if you die prematurely, do you know how the mortgage is going to get paid? Kids' school clothes, food in the pantry, health insurance. Serious. Yeah, I spent 25 years in the financial business. Serious business to me. I can't tell you how many times I delivered what is called a death benefit check to families where dad was killed in a car accident and mom and two kids are home so hurt, lost, and I was able to give them $1 million tax-free life insurance benefit. And they were like, my God, this is saving us. You know, my husband is still taking care of us even as he's gone. Yes. What am I saying to you? You need to find life insurance. There's nobody better than my people over at the Multicare Group. Pat Cassell, you know who he is. Yeah, he does life insurance. 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

0: Fox News, I'm Roxanne Evans. President Trump says negotiations with Iran are going very well and the conflict will end, quote, pretty soon. Florida Republican Congressman Greg Stube was asked about those developments on Fox Business, the evening edit. He says he has no reason to believe Iran is telling the truth.
1: I wouldn't believe a word that they say until I see the actual actions of the things that they say that they're going to do.
0: President Trump signing a pair of executive orders today aimed at reining in birthright citizenship and curbing so-called birth tourism to the U.S.
2: It's become a big business, and we're ending that business.
0: The latest executive orders will likely face a legal challenge. Polls now closed in Tennessee. Voters will decide whether Senator Marsha Blackburn will head up the race to succeed term-limited Republican Governor Bill Lee. 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
10: Steve Sanchez hanging out with you. Thursday edition of the program. If you'd like to be part of the program, call me now, 702-257-5396. Phone lines are open. Dr. Fauci held in contempt. 8-5. Yeah, Rand Paul basically took to his ex and said, passed by Republicans on behalf of the millions of Americans and their families still affected years after the COVID pandemic. The resolution to hold Anthony Fauci in contempt of Congress is passed out of the Senate Homeland Security and Governmental Affairs Committee by a vote of 8-5. That's good. Here's the question I have. What next? What happens next, Senator Paul? Senator Paul, I mean, what happens next? He needs to be held responsible. I am all in favor of this. Now, here's what will happen. And by the way, they got a copy of his cell phone. So they got a forensic copy of his cell phone. So here's the truth. Fauci's in trouble. If the states do something about it, because, you know, he was federally pardoned. Doesn't mean he was pardoned by the states. So if states want to hold him responsible or have some consequence, the states can do that and file action. I think Dr. Fauci, over the next couple of years, is going to be made to feel extremely uncomfortable. I don't think anything will happen to him. I think he's not going to go to jail. He is going to be spending a ton of his retirement dollars on attorneys, and that will be his life over the next couple of years. So I hope he enjoyed his celebrity. I hope he enjoyed his Jimmy Fallon appearances and Jimmy Kimmel appearances and his News Morning talk show appearances, because the truth is Dr. Anthony Fauci is going to have to be dealing with the legalities of this. Again, I don't find or think he's going to be held in any consequence in terms of jail or anything like that, but his life is going to be made extremely uncomfortable, and I am okay with that because he needs to be held responsible. Let's remember just for a moment, okay? Let's remember what this all looked like 6 years ago. Let's remember. Masks didn't work. Fauci said so in his diary. Didn't matter if it was N95 or the cheap baby blue masks you can buy for 10 bucks, 500 in a carton. They're baby blue at Walgreens. So it just didn't matter. I tried to say that to you years ago because I always said if someone cuts one and you're wearing a mask and you can smell it, you better believe COVID's going to get right through that mask. So let's just be real. And usually when someone lets one go, they've got thick jeans on or they've got, you know, some khakis or something. So, you know, there's thicker material, and that little thin paper mask was going to really, you know, keep COVID off your back. We were lied to, friends. Now, I've never said that the disease wasn't real. I never said that. It was a bioweapon that either purposely or by mistake got loose from the Wuhan lab that, by the way, Dr. Fauci was funding the gain-of-function research. Even when he was told not to, he was still doing it through shell corporations. They've got a forensic copy of his cell phone. Not good. Not good. So you remember those days, right? You remember not being able to visit your family, and if someone was sick, God forbid, not being able to go in the hospital. You weren't able to go to work. People were losing businesses. People were behind on their mortgage payments, and just the whole world shut down. It was 2 weeks to flatten the curve. Remember that terminology? 2 weeks to flatten the curve. You know, Mike Pence was put in charge of that whole thing. 2 weeks became 2 months, became 2 years. And so the world post-COVID never changed. I'm convinced of it. You know, we got this inflationary period. People were getting free checks. People just became, the American exceptionalism kicked in. What do I mean by that? Because a lot of people found ways to survive, live, get by. They found side hustles that became, you know, full-time hustles. And so things changed. That's why you can see In-N-Out Burger hiring for $18 an hour. Nobody wants to work there. Because even though $18 an hour for a minimum wage to start, that's pretty darn good, let's be real, okay? But nobody wants to do that because they can literally go, let's say a young lady who's 19 can go and set up an OnlyFans. She can go on TikTok and bounce her tatas around and literally get $3,000, $4,000, $5,000 a month in monetization. This is the world we've created. You can say, Steve, you're wrong. I'm not wrong. I know. I'm in that world. I'm in media. I'm in radio, socials. I'm in the world. I know all about it. So I'm telling you the truth with a capital T. This is why you can go into a restaurant and find that there's empty tables, but yet the waitress will say, we'll text you when your table's ready. And then you say politely, but there's a bunch of tables that are open. Oh, yes, but we can't overwhelm the server. We only have two servers in that section. Back in the day, I remember servers wanted as many full tables as possible because that's how they made their money, through tips. But that is not a thing anymore. Why? Because post-COVID, there's been these other ways to make money. People had to become, basically thrifty and entrepreneurial. That's right. Am I wrong? I don't think I'm wrong. I think I'm wrong. We remember our loved ones in the hospital on ventilators. Couldn't say goodbye. My dear friend Pat Cassell is one of those guys. Couldn't say goodbye to his mother. Couldn't hold her hand when she passed. Had to talk to her through a FaceTime because Dr. Fauci said, and Dr. Fauci lied. That's the truth. Companies were forcing you to get the vaccine before you walked into the building, or it just didn't work. Corporate offices all around the country, casinos, businesses all around. You know it and I know it. Some didn't, but a lot of them did. And I remember during that time, people would call and say, Steve, I'm stuck. I got a wife at home. I got a kid on the way, one in school. I'm the sole breadwinner. I have no choice but to take the jab to keep my job. Maybe someone listening right now, you are one of those callers, or you can relate. That is the hand of Dr. Fauci. And he knew. He knew, because it was proven that he knew. What are your thoughts, friends, on Dr. Fauci? Will he be held to the true accountability that he deserves to be held to? Or will he just be uncomfortable for a couple of years spending a lot of his net worth on attorneys, which is a good punishment too, financially? What say you? Phone lines are open. Call me now, 702-257-5396. Do you have a COVID story that you want to share with the audience from that time of how miserable that man and the Biden administration made life for us? You can call and share that. We'd absolutely welcome to hear those stories this evening. Now, when it comes to entrepreneurism, side hustles, some of you became very successful. You work out of your house, and that's the new thing, and I think that's cool. But do you really want packages going to your house? Do you really want the FedEx guy and the Amazon guy and everybody coming knowing where your address is? Of course not. You need a professional address. 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You're going to get 250 business cards for free when you take advantage of that one-year mailbox for $189, just mention Steve Sanchez. They handle everything for the Steve Sanchez Show. Business cards, table skirts, brochures, flyers. You know how great looking my stuff is. These guys are fantastic. I trust them. Sean runs the place. You go tell him I sent you, and I promise he will take very good care of you. You can also call him at 702-873-8005. Go follow him on the socials. Postal Annex, the only Postal Annex in Las Vegas. All right, we got a break in front of us. When we come back, we're going to get right to our calls. Phone lines are open, 702-257-5396. I'm Steve Sanchez. Don't you dare go away.

0: This is House Call for Health. This week is National Health Center Week. The National Association of Community Health Centers sponsors it to celebrate and increase awareness of community health centers. There are approximately 1,500 of them across the country, which provide healthcare services to around 52 million patients across more than 17,000 communities. The 2026 theme is building innovative care where it matters most. The association says this year's theme is to celebrate creativity and commitment to advance innovative solutions that meet patients where they are and improve primary care delivery, access, and outcomes nationwide. Although some of this week's days have passed, each day has an individual focus area. Sunday was theme day, Monday, staff appreciation day, Tuesday, patient appreciation day, Wednesday, health conditions focus, today, populations day, Friday, partner appreciation day, and Saturday, gratitude and future vision. 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

0: All right, welcome back. Steve Sanchez on this Thursday edition of the program. Phone lines are open, 702-257-5396. Let's get down to business. Bruce, you're up. Welcome to the program.
1: Hey, good evening, Steve. My second favorite brown white supremacist. And isn't it great? We've got a Miss North Carolina racist white supremacist. She's of Honduran descent. Yeah. I mean, you know, white supremacists, they're the most inclusive and diverse party of all. We welcome all races and colors in there, you know. I mean, it's great. And, you know, nothing's going to happen with Anthony Mangala Fauci. I think we already know that. Had the goods on that guy for years.
0: Yeah.
1: And more of the gay people on him. He killed more of them with AZT than anything.
0: It's interesting you say that. I saw, I don't know if it was a documentary or a short story. No, you know what? It was Greg Kelly. Greg Kelly on Newsmax did this little thing. And on Dr. Fauci going back to the AIDS epidemic in the 80s, where Fauci didn't want, you know, to have anything to do with it. His advice was completely wrong. And then the gay community started really fighting him mm-hmm. to the point where he finally had to relinquish. But, you know, how many people died? And yeah. there could have been a lot of help because Fauci just dragged mm-hmm. his feet. He's been doing this yep. his whole life. And nobody's done yeah. anything about it.
1: He just keeps collecting royalties. Hey, I got an assignment for Nate, if he yeah. cares to look it up. Go on YouTube, go Pet Shop Boys West End Girls Radio 2 live in Hyde Park. It's around from 2019.
0: Okay.
1: Steve, their lead singer now, he's morphed into a dead ringer for California governor candidate Steve Hilton. Looks just like him. Told my wife, hey, that's Steve Hilton. Oh, is it? Really?
0: Well, we're going to look. We're going to look. Bruce, I appreciate the call, man. I got to move on, but I appreciate the call and the support of the show that you give us. 702-257-5396 is how you join us. Producer Nate, are you looking at that as we speak? Is he accurate? He said, I'll check. At first, I thought he was going to say that he's morphed into a transgender. But, you know, he said he morphed into Steve Hilton. So you check with us and let us know. Yeah, COVID was not, does he? Really, turn it around. Let me see.
2: Yeah, he does.
0: Let's see. Let's take a look. Yeah, that's Steve Hilton.
2: Yeah.
0: Oh.
2: There we go.
0: That's his doppelganger. Is that what they call it?
2: A doppelganger.
0: Doppelganger, not danger?
2: No.
0: Okay. And Mark's saying no. No, it's doppelganger. Okay. I don't like the ganger part. That can go in a lot of different directions. But, you know, I'll just keep it. I'll keep it clean. This is not Sirius Satellite yet. Oh, we're not going on Sirius Satellite, so I don't have to worry about that one. Phone lines are open. 702-257-5396 is how you join us. Dr. Fauci, held in contempt. He's responsible. Bruce is right. But I will tell you this. I think that what will happen is he will be fighting the legalities of this. And that nice fat pension that he has is going to be used to pay his attorneys. I mean, that's just really the truth. Because now that they have, you know, this forensic copy of his phone, that's a big deal. And in fact, his lawyer basically said that this contempt of Congress vote is a crude political stunt. No, what's crude is Dr. Fauci saying that you couldn't celebrate Easter with your family and recommended churches and everybody to be shut down. This was Fauci. Don't say this was Trump, okay? Don't say that Trump was following the advice of the director of the National Institute of Health, and that's Dr. Fauci, and the scarf. Remember the scarf? Dr. Birx, okay? They were following their advice because after all, this thing came out of left field and all of a sudden, it was the wet soup and the, you know, the wet market. And then, you know, Alex Jones was screaming about it and everybody thought he was a kook and he was right. You know, he's right a lot. Hate to say that, but he is. And then all of a sudden, you know, we're Trump is shutting down travel. Now he's a racist. And well, you remember, this is exactly what all this was. And we just got lie after lie after lie. I mean, we just did. Here we are 6 years later. And it is true. Some people just didn't recover from COVID mentally, financially, and some people died. Some people have long COVID. I mean, have you heard this? At first I thought that was a farce. I thought long COVID, what the hell is long COVID? But you know, this long COVID stuff is legitimate. You know, Dr. Bruce Fong up at Sierra Innovative Medical in Reno, one of the most renowned virologist and internal medicine guys in the world. He really is, Dr. Bruce Fong. Don't you remember Bruce Fong? He sued Steve Sisolak, governor at the time, and he was successful. He won, and he was able to prescribe hydroxychloroquine, and he was able to help a lot of people. So, you know, we can really go down a rabbit hole with this, but what good is it going to do? Sometimes we don't want to relive these horrors of yesteryear, but I'm sure there was some celebration of Dr. Fauci having this contempt charge, because it's deserved. It really is. All right. Give me 10 seconds, because this offer is extremely unusual, but it is real. Very good friends of mine here in town, Sahara Coin and Precious Metals. They've been here serving Las Vegas for over 40 years. It's a long time. They're giving you, my listener, actual gold for free. 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It's not a coupon. It's not a discount. It's real fractional gold you can hold in your hand. There's no purchase required. There's no pressure. You're not walking into some sales trap. Here's all you do. Are you ready? You get your mobile device and you text GOLD right now to 480-486-1984. They're going to text you back instantly with a code. You walk into Sahara Coin at your convenience. You show the code at the counter, and you get your gold. Now, they're doing this specifically for you, God, family, country audience, because they're God, family, country as well. But once they hit their limit, it's done. And that time is coming close.

0: Okay, let's roll, dudes. And I'm going 10, 30, 65 in a 45 zone. Yo, what's my gas tank on E? Oh, and hello, officer. Wait, what? I'm losing my license. I'll lose my job. And here come the court costs. Oh, man, that's the thing about pedal to the metal, dude. You speed,
1: you lose.
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3: Big event there, and we're going to keep you posted on what that looks like in the next couple of weeks. So get ready. And they're going to do a big raffle, too, by the way, for some silver. I think $1,000 in silver and some other prizes, which is going to be cool. Hey, we do it right on the Steve Sanchez Show. Yeah, there's no, you know, we're not chintzy here. I mean, we do it right with giveaways. We don't give you a buy a dinner, get another one free. No, you basically, we're doing it right. So here's what you need to do right tonight. One more time, a reminder. Text GOLD to 480-486-1984. 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All right, we got a break in front of us. Muse is next, and then hour number two. Don't go away.

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3: He confessed. I'm Lisa Lacerra, Fox News. Edmonton police in Spokane, Washington are saying that Aaron Farinacci, the suspect in the Old Trails fire, which burned more than 850 buildings and forced tens of thousands from their homes. Michael DeHaan's neighborhood was destroyed.
4: The entire neighborhood is gone. There's every single house that we've walked by every week now for 5 years is completely gone.
3: Farinacci was in court today but did not enter a plea as his attorney has asked for a mental health evaluation. He's being held on $2 million bail. Facebook and Instagram parent company Meta ordered to pay $567 million by a New Mexico court to address harms to young people in the second part of a landmark trial. The company lost in March. The judge ruled the bulk of the money will be used for treatment for young people. The rest will go toward awareness and prevention, screening services, and other costs over the next 5 years. Meta says it will appeal. President Trump dismissing concerns of U.S. munition stockpiles running low.
5: The president says the U.S. military has virtually unlimited supply of some munitions, pushing back on reports the Pentagon is running low on critical weapons.
6: So we're in great shape.

0: But with that being said, we always want more. We have to have more.
1: Speaking with reporters in the Oval Office, President Trump conceded some weapons stockpiles are tighter than others.
0: And we're getting them in on a daily basis. As you know, our defense companies are building more plants right now than at any point in history.
1: President Trump blamed his predecessor, former President Biden, for giving away billions of dollars of ammunition to Ukraine.
2: Fox's Jared Halpern at the White House and the president has signed two executive orders designed to limit so-called birth tourism. One expands the categories of people whose children don't qualify for the automatic citizenship. The other will clamp down on visas on people suspected of coming to the U.S. to have a child. 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
17: Thank you, Greg Erringer. Steve Sanchez with you, hour two here in front of us. So, you know, we got to continue to have this conversation regarding this socialism stuff because it's real and it is going to get worse. And don't count out Abdul al-Sayed because he's going to be funded very well in this next election that'll be coming up in November. The attraction for socialism slash communism is very real. I was reading in Breitbart earlier, Peter Schweitzer, and he was talking about the election results in Michigan and that we should be worried that establishment figures in the Democratic Party, even the Republican Party, should be worried about these insurgent socialists taking over. And, of course, Michigan Senate candidate Abdul Muhammad al-Sayed is the latest that we have to be concerned about. Now, I will tell you this. They are making inroads in this country. Now, some will say, no, it's a yes. One third of Democrats now polled subscribe to DSA. That's Democratic Socialism of America. One third. That's 33% for all you mathematicians. It's a lot. It doesn't mean we're going to have Zohran Mamdani's in every city. Now, when I say that, on the surface, someone's listening to the radio, they're going through the channels, and they're like, what the hell did he just say? And so you're going to think that I'm against Muslims. Wrong. Number one is I'm against radical Islam and anti-Semites. That is Zohran Mamdani. That is Abdul al-Sayed. I'm also adamantly against democratic socialism, which is just a pretty way to say communism. I am not in favor of open borders. I am not in favor of getting rid of prisons. I am not in favor of defunding police. I am not in favor of abolishing ICE. I'm not in favor of that. Are you in favor of that? Can you really say with a straight face? And you know what's interesting? Susie Lee, Stephen Horsford, Dina Titus, Senator Mastow, Senator Rosen. I'm asking this question specifically to you, and I'm going to tell you why I'm saying this openly on air, because I heard some chatter yesterday that you have your surrogates listening to what I say here against your opponents or, you know, pro, you know, the things that I'm saying that are pro your opponents, and you guys are putting those out there on text message marketing. That's what I'm hearing. I mean, it wasn't so long ago that I was listed as one of the top three threats to democracy in Nevada, which is ridiculous. I got the text message. Good friend of ours who owns a big medical practice in town basically showed me the text because his fiance was a former Democrat, so she was still on the list and she was getting these text messages. I was on the list with Sheldon Adelson, by the way. So I was one of the three that, you know, just threat to democracy, threat to Nevada, etc. It's kind of, you know, bragging rights. You know, I'm going to tell you why? Because everybody listens to this place. I mean, this show, come on, let's be real. Let's be real. Why? Because you get the truth here. You don't get a cheerleader for either party. I'm not shaking my pom-poms. I tell you the truth. I tell you exactly what's going down. I'm a conservative. I'm a registered independent. I tend to vote with the Republicans because there hasn't been a decent Democrat in, well, I can't even think of when, right? Let's just be real. I can't even think. The last time I voted for a Democrat was when Bill Clinton was running. The first time I got duped, like most of you. And, you know, I saw him. Hey, Mark, I saw him on Arsenio, too, just like you did. We were young men, Mark, Remember that, Mark? We were young men, and he played the saxophone on Arsenio. And Arsenio was cool, man. Woo, woo, woo, woo. It was like, yeah, this dude, he's moderate. He's the governor of Arkansas. It's a red state. This guy wants what's great for America. And I bought it hook, line, and sinker, and quickly

0: realized after his election that I made a serious mistake.
1: I didn't buy it at all.
0: You did. You
1: no, I didn't.
0: Well, you did. Well, you bought.
1: No
0: you,
1: way.
0: You bought Obama's. That's why you voted for him.
1: Jeez.
0: I'm just kidding you.
1: Wow. Steve, I have only ever in my life pulled a lever for someone that said Democrat.
0: Yeah, once.
1: One time.
0: What was it? Statewide? Was it
1: school board?
0: Oh, school board.
1: Because
0: okay.
1: Because they had
0: here at CCSD.
1: No, this was back in Pennsylvania.
0: Okay.
1: Do you remember the independent design controversy that happened?
0: Yeah.
1: That was my school district.
0: Is that right? Okay. Okay.
1: And
0: well, that's way back.
1: They had one group of the current board members mm-hmm. were listed as Republicans.
0: Mm-hmm.
1: The ones that were challenging them were listed as Democrats.
0: Okay, got it.
1: They weren't Democrats,
0: yeah.
1: But they were. But that's how they had to do it to oppose each other. So, yes, I did pull those levers.
0: Yeah, but
1: they weren't Democrats.
0: I only pulled it once, and that was Bill Clinton.
1: I can't believe you fell for that crap.
0: I voted Republican my whole life. And it's interesting, Mark, because when I turned 18, I registered as a Democrat because my parents were Democrats, conservative blue dog Democrats, ranchers, you know, the old school Democrats, the JFK Democrats. So, you know, that's what you do. Oh, my dad's a Democrat. I'm going to register as a Democrat. But my first election was George Bush against Michael Dukakis. So as a Democrat, I voted for George Bush. Okay. That was my first election. He won.
1: Yeah.
0: And then about a year into his presidency, I switched my political affiliation to Republican. And then the next election, as a Republican, I voted for Bill Clinton in his first term, made a huge mistake, vowed to never do that again. And I didn't. And I've been voting, you know, Republican. And then in 2010, I became a registered independent, still voting Republican because there hasn't been a Democrat that's been produced that is worth their grain. They just got progressively more to the left and radical and nutty. To be real.
1: I never bit.
0: I did.
1: My family, especially my grandmother, was such a huge influence on me.
0: Yeah.
1: And we would listen to Paul Harvey and we would listen to all those guys.
0: Yeah,
1: and then Rush eventually came along.
0: Sure.
1: And I bought all of his books.
0: Yeah, yeah.
1: So yeah, I did not.
0: I did. I really thought through it, and, you know, part of it was my youth, of course, and, you know, kind of what I was into at the time. You know, I was smart. I was a businessman. I was a financial guy. But Bill Clinton just seemed like, hey, here he is. You know what has sold it for me, Mark, is he was doing the debate. It was the Democratic debate to win the nomination, and he was debating Jerry Brown. Okay, who, you know, was governor of California at one time and then later. And Jerry Brown was saying this, that, or the other. And Bill Clinton looked at him and said, you know what? It's easy for you to say this when you have a $2,000 suit and you're this and that. And it just seemed like he got it for middle America. And I'm like, that's the guy. And then when I saw him in Arsenio and, you know, he spoke like a true. But let's be real, Mark. In all fairness, many things that he said about illegal immigration and all that, he wouldn't even be welcome in his own party.
1: No, there wasn't. There wasn't the defined differences that we have now.
0: Yeah.
1: I mean, all they ever fought over was how much do we want?
0: Taxes.
1: They want to raise taxes.
0: Those taxes.
1: They don't. And that was pretty much it.
0: That was really, That was really you're right. That was kind of the defining of the two.
1: But could you imagine if Ross Perot hadn't done what he did?
0: Yeah, well, Bush
1: won the election.
0: Bush would have got, he would have won re-election.
1: Changed
0: for sure.
1: The fate of America.
0: Man. Yeah, for sure. Let's put a pin on it. I want to get back to that in the next segment, Mark, because that's good nostalgia. To be talking about, to be quite honest with you. First, let's talk about badass tax guys, good friends of mine. And look, let's be real. You need a good CPA. You need, you know, we were just talking about taxes a minute ago. You need someone that's going to help you with your income tax situation. 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

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We're going to go to break. When we come back, we're going to talk about the dangers of socialism, how this is continuing. And where the hell is Mitch McConnell? That's the question I have. Where is he? He got released today, apparently, but still no sign of Mitch McConnell. So I guess we'll talk about that one as well. I'm Steve Sanchez. We'll be right back.

0: Okay, let's roll, dudes. And I'm going 10, 30, 65 in a 45 zone. Yo, what's my gas tank on E? Oh, and hello, officer. Wait, what? I'm losing my license. I'll lose my job. And here come the court costs. Oh, man, that's the thing about pedal to the metal, dude. You speed,
1: you lose.
2: 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Driving is no game. 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

0: back. Steve Sanchez hanging out with you on this Thursday edition of the show. So when you get deeper into Abdul El-Sayed and you look at his far left tendencies, it begs the question, who's supporting this dude? Okay, well, I've got the breakdown. He is leading, here it comes, I've been saying this for how long? Young adults, those Gen Zers I've been telling you about, those young millennials, by one-fifth of the population. Higher black population are also voting for him. Okay, so you've got in counties where black people make up at least 15% of the population, he is winning by 8 points in those areas. And of course, believe it or not, our Jewish friends that are leftists are also voting for him. They seem to not understand or get it. I think you would think that Zohran Mamdani is a good example of why not to do this. Okay, so here's something that is interesting in terms of the pathway for this guy. Okay, can he, is there a tough road ahead for this guy, or can he win? Because right now, if the election was held today, okay, they're tied. So now, of course, we've got 3 months until the election, but anything can happen in 3 months. And polling is polling. It's varied. Let's be real. And of course, the Republican candidate's going to spend a bunch of dough saying, why not? And he's going to spend. But here's what I'm trying to tell you. And this is going to help other Republicans. So hear me. It's the economy, stupid. That's what it is. It's the economy, stupid. It's like what Guy Norris says every week when he's here. Gas and groceries, kitchen table issues, right? I mean, let's be real. If you're struggling and you're not educated and you don't really pay attention, you pay attention to the fluff, here's the truth. Right, Mark? Socialism would be sexy to young people.
1: Oh, absolutely.
0: Because it's presented in a way that looks pretty, and it's packaged, and this guy isn't a bad-looking guy, and you know he's muscular, and he's wearing the black T-shirts, and he's wearing the bracelets, and he looks cool, and young people are like, man, I can dig that dude. It's like me when I wasn't as educated, and I fell for the Bill Clinton. See, same thing.
2: Well, you know, I was the Michael J. Fox of my school.
0: Oh, there you go. You were Alex B. Keaton.
2: Yes.
0: And let me ask you this. Sure. Back in the day, as a young man when you were in Pennsylvania, it was still pretty heavily blue-collar Democrat, conservative Democrat, right? More than Republican.
2: Absolutely split down the middle.
0: Down the middle, okay.
2: We changed parties for governor like about every 8 years.
0: Okay, so
2: because we had Dick Thornburg, and then they had the Caseys, but mm-hmm. we also had Tom Ridge. It bounced. It really okay. did, depending on the economy.
0: But the Democrats, at least, many of them, you know, steel workers and different things, were more conservative, right? I think you could say they were more moderate type Democrats.
2: Yeah, that's why those elections were always tight. They were always tight because it would only swing a couple percentage points mm-hmm. depending on what was happening in the state.
0: Yeah.
2: You know, so, the crazies are out now, man.
0: Nate, this is a good question for you. I think your first election was Barack Obama, right? That's when he was running. It wasn't the first time you were able to vote?
3: John McCain
0: is who, yeah. So McCain, Palin, Obama, Biden.
3: Sure.
0: Now, you went to a Christian high school.
3: Yes.
0: Predominantly conservative.
3: Yep.
0: At least their parents were.
3: Right.
0: Wouldn't you think or say that many of your friends...
3: The majority of my friends or, you know,
0: colleagues,
3: people that I associated with, their first time voting voted for Barack Obama.
0: See?
3: Because... The girls were saying he was sexy.
0: Cool factor.
3: Yeah.
0: Ugh. See?
3: That's, they're like, see? He's going to be the first sexy president.
0: So follow me. And he was the first black president, yeah. So that's his thing. Okay, so...
3: It was cool to all them.
0: And let's be real. Mark, you may remember this. Nate, you remember this. Rick Warren, Saddleback Church,
3: right.
0: had him and McCain on this forum separately. And they had this conversation. Barack Obama lied through his teeth. He was against same-sex marriage. He was a pro-life guy, even though he allows people to have choice. All the right things he said, people bought it hook, line, and sinker. Here's a young man. He's got a young family. He gets it. Hope and change. He's got Al Gore, who is from a conservative state like Tennessee. I mean, so not Al Gore, Joe Biden, who, you know, is from Delaware and kind of like Pennsylvania, right? There really isn't this far lefty. There is now, but even then, you know, Joe Biden was on the Foreign Affairs Committee, and Joe Biden had more of a centrist type mindset. That's why they brought the old man in with Obama to balance the ticket. And this proves my point. Nate's friends, Barack Obama. Of course, Nate voted for McCain. Why? Because I'm a conservative. But if I wasn't that strong in that, he could have gone down the road of Barack Obama, just like I went down the road of Bill Clinton the first term. You see, That's what I'm trying to prove today with social media and trending and everything that's happening. Gen Zers are attracted to Abdul al-Sayed. We're going to pin it right there, guys. Save your thoughts until we come back on the other side. We're going to continue to have this discussion. Of course, phone lines are open if you want to be part of the program. 702-257-5396. All right, Christopher Brandlin. He is the Republican nominee for Assembly District 42. That seat has been held by a Democrat for 30-plus years. You can send Christopher Brandlin up to Carson City. But Christopher Brandlin also is an attorney at law, and he is the founder of the Brandlin Law Group right here in Las Vegas. Estate planning, family planning, and personal injury are his specialties. He likes to take care of Nevada families to make sure that the government doesn't stick their big hands where it doesn't belong. Living trusts are important. A will's not enough. Powers of attorney, living wills are important. You got to have these. Most people don't. So for the next 10 people that text the word living will to 480-486-1984, Christopher Brandlin, attorney at law, is going to give you a complimentary, that is free, living will. No strings attached. That is something I jump on like now. Text living will. That's the code word, living will, to 480-486-1984, and you will get a link where you can fill out the information, and a living will be prepared for you by Christopher P. Brandlin, attorney at law, the Brandlin Law Group. This guy can help you. The living will is just the first step. You do need powers of attorney. You do need a trust. You need a will. There's a lot of things so that the government doesn't get your stuff. But the living will is the first step. And the first 10 to text that word, living will, to 480-486-1984 are going to be blessed by our good friend Christopher Brandlin with a complimentary free living will. Jump on that now as we jump to break. And when we come back, we're going to continue our discussion regarding elections, democratic socialism, and, of course, take your calls. Don't go away. 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
1: 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President Trump denies supply concerns of ammunition.
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1: The president reportedly clashed with War Secretary Pete Hegseth over the weekend. Meantime, the president honoring Team USA athletes who competed in this year's Winter Olympics.
5: We're truly honored to welcome to the White House perhaps the greatest group of Winter Olympians in American history. At the 2026 Olympic Games, Team USA won more gold medals than any American Winter Olympic team has ever won before.
1: The U.S. winning 25 medals at the Games in Italy. 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

0: I asked where Mitch McConnell is. Where is he? I mean, he has been released, according to his statement, he's been released from the rehabilitation center. He said he's going to continue recovering from home, that not to worry. He will be dealing with his staff and maintaining his state work period and, you know, and just everything's going to be, what he's trying to say is everything's going to be A-okay. And it's really a spokesperson for him. Now, of course, they didn't want to say whether he would return to the Senate anytime soon. Of course, there's going to be a 5-week break starting Monday. They return to session, and boy, they're on break a lot. Good God, what a good gig, right? High six-figure income, Cadillac health insurance, fantastic pension, budgets for AIDS, budgets for food, for travel. Man, let me tell you something. That's a good gig. And they're going to be off a month, practically. So I guess what I'm trying to ask is, shouldn't Mitch McConnell be forced to resign? And I know some Republicans are going to get upset with me because they're like, Steve, you know, don't Steve me. This is a slap in the face to the people of Kentucky. So at least I'm consistent. I throw Republicans and Democrats under the bus, and I think he shouldn't have any special privileges. We are the taxpayer paying his salary, right? So, boy, that's an extent. He's been gone 2 months. Paid. 2 months. Mark, what would happen if you were gone 2 months?
1: Nothing.
0: I'd be talking to someone else.
1: Nothing.
0: Not you.
1: Nothing good.
0: And let's be real. Nobody's going to pay you to be gone for 2 months. So what a good gig.
1: They should.
0: They should, but they won't.
1: Because I'm awesome.
0: And what a good gig for this guy, right? I mean, let's be real. What a good gig. And so I guess here's the question I have, and I'm going to open up phone lines. Shouldn't there be, and I know this is going to sound insensitive, and I'm not trying to make it, you know, come across this way, but it's a legitimate question. Shouldn't there be age limits in addition to term limits for our elected officials? You know, when someone is at that point in time, maybe their ability or lack thereof is something we should take into consideration, not only for president, but for elected officials. Call me now if you agree or disagree, 702-257-5396. Is this discrimination? I guess that's what I'm asking. Is it discrimination? I don't think it is, personally.
1: I look at it a little different way.
0: They take your license if you can't, you know, if you can't pass a test at DMV and you can't drive.
1: Look, it's up to the voters to put in who they want. And if,
0: yeah,
1: you know, like I went,
0: look what the voters are doing.
1: But that's our system. When I lived in North Dakota, Quentin Burdick was reelected at, I think he was 92.
0: Jeez.
1: Somewhere in there. I mean,
0: that is an old bird.
1: But, you know, he did a good job for everybody up there, even though he was a Democrat. He was a good guy.
0: Yeah.
1: And he had his faculties about him, just, you know, died of natural causes. Sometimes it's hard, Steve, because you know what the ravages of age do.
0: Well, sure. I say that it's capped at 75. And if you, let's say you get elected at 70, then you know that you can't run another term. 75, it's capped. And that is for president, that is for House, Senate, governor, everybody. 75, that's it. And term limits. That's it. We would get our system of governance in order. Oh, trust me, we would get it in order. This perpetual political career is not supposed to be a career at all. Our framers made it very clear. It's not supposed to be a career. You're not supposed to go to Washington and go spend 30, 40 years, built this fat pension and go. That's not what it's supposed to be. Our framers did not want it this way. And here we go. So I say age 75 cap and term limits. That means if you get elected at 69 or 70, okay, great. You got a good run at 75. You know, you're done. You can't run for reelection. That's it. That's the cap. And I think most people would agree with that.
1: Yeah, term limits solves the problem.
0: You don't really need
1: an age limit if you...
0: Term limits do. It serves a problem.
1: But the only way we're going to get it is we have a convention of the states.
0: Yeah.
1: Because Congress isn't going to pass that. They're going to restrict themselves?
0: Oh, no.
1: That's funny.
0: Ted Cruz has been harping on that, and he said he was going to sign, and that, you know, went away conveniently a couple years ago. So, but Ted Cruz was adamant. He was leading the charge about, okay, let's get this term limit thing, and... Who knows? Maybe that'll come back around. I doubt it. Our framers never wanted this long-term political career. They never, ever in a billion years thought there would be a degree in political science and things like that from back in the day. That just, you know.
1: I don't think people, they thought people would live that long either.
0: No.
1: I mean, what was the average age of somebody dying in back,
0: probably
1: back then?
0: Probably in
1: like
0: their
1: 40s. 45 to 50?
0: Yeah, I was in their 40s probably, yeah. All right, let's get down to business. Let's jump to Jason. Jason, you're up next. Welcome to the program.
2: Yeah, hey, Steve. Yeah, you took the words right out of my mouth. I was thinking the same thing. I think if you're not in office by the time you're 75, then you should be able to run after that. I mean, I just don't think that energy-wise, right, you know, after 75, do you got it? And then, yes, absolutely, there should be term limits, you know, depending on how long everybody thinks that the House representatives, the Senate, and that can serve how many terms. But, yeah, I mean, look at what they did to Barbara Boxer, and they look at what they did to Ruth Bader Ginsburg, and then what they're doing to Mitch McConnell. They just leave them there as votes. They just, and they'll wheel them around in wheelchairs as long as they can hold a finger up in the air and, you know, and vote a certain way. But I had another question for you. I'm trying to figure out the DSA. So how can they take the oath of the Constitution and serve if they don't believe in the Constitution? Wouldn't that be subversion? I mean, I don't understand how they can
0: get
2: elected.
0: They lie, though.
2: So I don't understand.
0: Well, they lie. See, you're right. And this is why Guy Nora, I don't know if you ever heard Guy Nora on my show, but this is why Guy Nora, who, you know, came from the Middle East, Lebanon, says this, that, you know, Islam, and he doesn't say radical Islam, he says Islam and the Constitution can't coincide. They can't coexist. They can't, because it's fundamentally just, it just cannot. And so what you'll have, Jason, is you'll have some that subscribe to Islam or even a radical version of it, and they'll lie through their teeth, because the truth is they don't care about the Constitution, but they are trained to lie, and they're okay with the lie as long as they can move forward an agenda like Sharia law and a variety of other things. That's their whole intent. So they will lie, and they're forgiven for the lie, et cetera, et cetera. And that's you know, it's a good question. Great question, Jason. But that's it. I've been told, you know, by experts, Middle East experts, that were former Muslims. They'll tell you that. Jason, I appreciate the call. I got to bounce, brother. Thank you. All right, listen, I got to tell you this. I'm just going to tell you, stock market's going to crash. I'm not going to be nice about this anymore, because your family's counting on you. And if you're a few years away from retirement, in retirement, you need to hear me. If you're 20 years from retirement, you don't have to listen. But if you're 10 years, 5 years in retirement, you need to hear me. There is going to be a stock market crash. Most people are saying, no, it's not. Yes, it is. We just don't have a crystal ball to know when. Now, this is 25 years of real-world financial experience that I had in the business. I was in the business for 25 years. So this is not opinion. This is experience. There's a book, and I've got a few copies to give away tonight. It is called Retire with Leverage with the Big Banking Global Cabal and the Wall Street Casino Hope You Never Know. This is by author and financial educator Rick Eiler. Now, I'm going to tell you this, friends. What you're going to read in this is going to expose some things that I can't even talk about on air. Has nothing to do with Trump, has nothing to do with any Democrat, Republican. It has to do with corruption and how government and Wall Street are really in bed behind your back. I knew this back in the day when I was a financial guy. The pages of this book will scream to you on what you need to do. So this is time sensitive and this is real. I'm going to give 3 books away right now. I've got 3 so that I can give 2 away tomorrow, because it's Friday and I want to give 2 away tomorrow. So 3 right now. The first 3 callers that call 877-983-7233, you're going to get a copy of the book, Retire with Leverage, with the Big Banking Global Cabal and the Wall Street Casino Hope You Never Know. It is time sensitive. Call that number. Special hotline set up for you. That book is going to be sent out to you ASAP. First 3 callers, 1-877-983-7233. I'm going to tell you this. They're going to wreck the markets before this midterm election. This book is your blueprint. I'm telling you. If you've listened to anything I've said, listen to this and make that call. We got a break in front of us. When we come back, we're going to open up phone lines once again. I'm Steve Sanchez. Don't go away.

0: Securing America.
1: The CDC says over 40,000 fewer Americans are dying from opioid overdose deaths annually, a 37% decline from the 2022 high in deaths. President Trump telling Fox News that his military operations, including blowing up cartel drug smuggling boats, are helping.
2: When you think that each time you knock out a boat, you're saving 10,000 people, more than that, probably, they say 25,000. You know, they're carrying massive amounts of fentanyl. And that's an occupation that's very hard to fill right now. Nobody does it. Nobody would have done what I did. We know every boat that's coming in. We know who it is and what's on that boat. And it's largely fentanyl and other really bad drugs.
1: With a continued push against drugs coming in by land via the president's enforcement and closure of the U.S.-Mexican border, though health experts also attribute the decrease in overdoses to expanded drug treatment and wider availability of opioid reversal drugs. Jeff Manosso, Fox News.
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Hold on. I got to say this. It's so important. I just feel it's extremely important. Okay, so I've got one book left. Okay, I gave three away in the last hour. One book still sits on my desk. And let me tell you something. One of the chapters in this book and some of the information is, I don't know if you remember Michael Berry. Okay, remember Michael Berry? He was the guy that got it completely right. They even made a movie of the stock market crash and the Great Recession in 2007-08 when all the housing market fell. He is warning right now of a 1987-type crash. Friends, he's got the stats. He's got the facts. And I'm telling you, something is coming and you need to be prepared. So what am I saying? I want to make sure that this last book from author and financial educator gets out to you. The book is called Retire with Leverage with the Big Banking Global Cabal and the Wall Street Casino Hope You Never Know. If Mike

0: Huckleberry is right, and a 1987 type crash is coming, we're in real trouble. And he's warning right now, it's everywhere. It is everywhere. Yahoo Finance, CNBC, Seeking Alpha, Bloomberg. All right. Whoever calls gets the book. I'll give a couple away tomorrow as well, and then I'm out of books for a couple of weeks. 1-877-983-7233. If you're the caller, you get the book. We'll send it to you either via email or we'll send it to you snail mail, whatever you choose. 1-877-983-7233. Michael Berry, I'm telling you, they made a movie. The guy from The Office played him, whatever his name was. What was it, producer name? The
1: guy, Steve Carell.
0: Steve Carell.
1: It was called The Big Short.
0: The Big Short. There you go. Michael Berry is extremely smart. He's been right on a lot of this. So what we're trying to do is protect you. I don't want you, this audience, my loyal audience, to be subjected to any economic casualty or collateral damage from the Wall Street Casino. I'm telling you. So the book is called Retire with Leverage with the Big Banking Global Cabal and the Wall Street Casino. Hope you never know. Friends, let's just pray that what is possibly going to happen doesn't happen. It has nothing to do with Trump. Just has nothing to do with Trump. It has everything to do with these corrupt people in these ivory towers. So if you're the guy that gets the book or gal, that's great. 1-877-983-7233. Call right now. I'll give a couple books away tomorrow, and then there's no books for a couple of weeks. You know, it's interesting. It really is interesting that these cycles continue to happen, right? We see these cycles in the markets. We see these cycles politically speaking. And I'm a historian. I love history. I'm a student of history. I love it. And even though we're dealing with some substantial crisis in this country and with world affairs and a variety of things, every decade has had its crisis. Every generation has faced its crisis. You know, we had the Vietnam thing. That's why I think a lot of people are afraid. We don't want Iran to be a Vietnam. And people are afraid because J.D. Vance came out and said, this is going to take a little longer than we thought. He said it. I didn't. Trump came out today and doubled down and said, look, we want J.D. Vance in 2028. So there goes Marco Rubio's chances in 28. Anything is subject to change. Let's be real, because look at what happened between Trump and Vance. Anything is subject to change, right? But Iran is real. Iran is costing us money. Trump is trying to be a diplomat. I really believe that, you know, J.D. Vance has his finger on the pulse of some of this, and he's not trying to be negative, but, you know, J.D. Vance is saying resolving the Iran situation is going to be messy and it's going to take some time. What does that say to me when I hear that? I'll tell you what it says to me, that we're still going to be dealing with this possibly when the midterm elections are in front of us. That's what it says to me. Might not say that to you. That's what it says to me. What do you think, Mark, Nate? Scary, right? I mean, really, it's scary.
2: I think they've got to have this wrapped by mid-September.
0: God. From your lips to God's ears.
2: They're going to have to take decisive action. Get those guys out of there. You know, sorry, storm Tehran.
0: Yeah.
2: Install a new leader.
0: Got to
2: defend
0: him
2: and get these goofballs out, because they're not budging, Steve.
0: No, they're not budging.
2: And all they're doing is playing games. And I'm surprised Trump has let this drag out this long.
0: It's the diplomacy aspect of it. I've talked to leadership, and it's the diplomacy aspect of it that he's trying to make sure, you know, it can happen before, you know, the inevitable of going in there and doing some things. And so, yeah, I agree, Mark. I don't know what's going to happen. I think if you level with the American people and say, here's what's going on and why, I think that can help, because the American people are going to be having Iran on the mind when they go ready to vote. And that's what's scary, especially with the nonpartisans, because nonpartisans make or break elections.
2: Yeah, it's going to be the one thing that Democrats can really exploit.
0: Yeah, and that's what they're going to do. They're waiting, but they're going to do it. Watch after Labor Day. That's what's going to happen. All right, lots more to talk about, but we'll do that tomorrow. It's always great to be hanging out with everybody. All right, look, gold, silver. Yes, they are predicting gold to be at 6,000 an ounce. And there's good reason, because of all this geopolitical stuff we keep talking about. Our friends at Sahara Coin and Precious Metals, they are the leading precious metals company right here in Las Vegas locally. They have the biggest selection of gold coins, silver coins, gold bars, silver bars, numismatics, investors coins, and yes, the famous, very sought after gold backs. They are fantastic. In fact, Nevada has a gold back. Merchants accept them. Other, you know, states, Utah, Idaho, and others have these foiled gold backs with real gold. They're incredible. Incredible. Yeah, I think that gold and silver needs to be a conversation right now. Sahara Coin and Precious Metals also thinks it should be a conversation as well. So here's what we're going to do. I'm going to have you text gold right now to 480-486-1984. Why am I going to do that? Because we're going to give you actual gold for free. It's real fractional gold. You can hold it in your hand. It's real. It's not some gimmick. It's not no pressure. None of that's going to happen to you. I want to get some of this free fractional gold in your hand because our friends at Sahara Coin and Precious Metals said, Steve, give some of this away. We're going to have a big event there September 18th. I'm going to tell you all about it in the next couple weeks. Some financial people are going to be out there. We're going to have Cadillac Kings out there, cotton candy for the kids, face paint. It's going to be fantastic, and I'm going to be broadcasting live from their facility. So, you know, put that on your calendar. We'll talk more about it. But right now, the most important thing is to text GOLD to 480-486-1984. You're going to get a code instantly. Text back

0: Okay, let's roll, dudes. And I'm going 10, 30, 65 in a 45 zone. Yo, what's my gas tank on E? Oh, and hello, officer. Wait, what? I'm losing my license. I'll lose my job. And here come the court costs. Oh, man, that's the thing about pedal to the metal, dude. You speed,
1: you lose.
2: Slow down. Driving is no game. 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
3: 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You just got to be there to get it and understand. All right, be safe out there. Until next time, God bless, and we'll catch you on the other side.
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9: Confessed to police. I'm Lisa Lacerra, Fox News. A detective in Spokane, Washington, says Aaron Farinacci, the suspect in the Oil Trails fire, admitted to setting the fire and said he planned it for weeks. He remains held on $2 million bond as fire crews are asking evacuees to be patient as they continue to battle the fires.
10: Spokane County Sheriff John Knowles says it will take weeks before officials can let folks back into affected burn areas.
11: That is disappointing news, probably angering news. But the preservation of life is in our foremost thoughts and in the front of every decision we make when we talk about these evacuation zones.
10: Officials have been struggling to contain 3 major wildfires in the region that have burned hundreds of buildings and forced tens of thousands to evacuate.
11: So far, we don't know of anyone who's lost their life here.
10: The sheriff explaining while there are minor shifts in evacuation orders, the fire danger is expected to increase over the next few days.
9: Fox's Kristen Goodwin. President Trump signing executive orders to end so-called birth tourism in this country after the Supreme Court decision in June upheld birthright citizenship.
12: This was done for a different reason. This was done right after the Civil War. This was for the babies of slaves.
9: One order expands a list of categories of people whose children don't qualify for automatic citizenship. The second aims to limit visas for foreign visitors suspected of traveling to the U.S. to have a child. Primaries held tonight in the state of Tennessee, where Republican Senator Marsha Blackburn has won the nomination for governor. And Democratic State Rep Justin Pearson has won the Democratic primary in a congressional district that was redrawn to favor Republicans. A New Mexico court has ordered Facebook

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this show. Hold on to that heart. 1-877-DOLLY, 1-877-DOCDALI. We definitely need more people with heart. So pretty scary stuff. I think this was back in 2024, where a gentleman who was a registered organ donor started having his organs harvested, and he wakes up in the process screaming and crying. And RFK Jr. and this current administration has been reviewing some of these complaints and issues of donor procurement companies who are very integral in our healthcare system, because people need organs, and for us to be able to take an organ from somebody before they're dead, who is clinically dead, being able to salvage a stable, healthy organ to be able to give to somebody else. So the science is phenomenal, what we could do. But it's not phenomenal if you're taking it from a human who is not going to be clinically dead, nowhere near there. In fact, he's alive doing physical therapy. He's been on TikTok talking about his ordeal. And what the current administration is doing

doing is scrutinizing what exactly is going on with some of these companies and how the incentives are being done. How, I mean, a company needs to make profit. It can't function without profit, but they cannot be clouded by judgment where somebody who is alive, conscious, not going to die, ends up dying and losing their organs because somebody's not thinking clearly or, you know, too greedy. We have hundreds of thousands of people who need new organs. Thankfully, I believe 60% of the American public on their DMV, on their driver's licenses, are offering to be organ donors. So we do have individuals wanting to donate organs. But when you hear stories like this, this is going to change the whole dynamic, and people are going to be like, oh, hell no. I don't want anybody trying to take my organ. As far as I'm concerned, I'm a no. I'm a hard no, so don't go anywhere near me. And that's going to be a mess in medicine, an absolute mess. So CNN is reporting what happened. We talked about this a couple years ago. But the Health and Human Services Secretary, Robert Kennedy Jr., announced that they are shutting down an organization that manages organ donations in the Kentucky region called Network for Hope. They've been under federal scrutiny for more than a year after a whistleblower who worked there told Congress that there was a case where there was a man's organs harvested before he actually died. CNN spoke to this man. His name is TJ Hoover. This was back in 2021, where Hoover had overdosed and was taken to the hospital in cardiac arrest. He was unresponsive for several days, so they thought he was clinically dead, even though there's documented ways, there's scientific ways to ensure that somebody is not going to regain consciousness and alive. There's ways to confirm that somebody is technically brain dead or not able to survive. However, he wakes up on the operating table as his chest is being shaved and his body bathed in the surgical solution and sterilization solution. He even heard staff discussing how they would take his organs. So he starts screaming and crying. A doctor called off the surgery, and Hoover was not operated on, thank God. They said earlier in the day, according to CNN, hospital staff had expressed concern that he seemed to be aware of what was happening and was resisting the procedure. But this is where things got scary. The organ procurement organization allegedly kept, quote, pushing to go. Natasha Miller, a perfusionist who worked at the group at the time, told CNN. The family says they also had not been told that Hoover had regained consciousness and had cried while his body was being prepared. So here he is, alive and well in Richmond, Kentucky, undergoing extensive physical therapy and treatment because of the ordeal with the overdose. He's on TikTok, expressing to others what had happened. But Network for Hope said they reviewed the case. They remain confident that accepted practices and approved protocols were followed. And they also said that the case was inaccurately represented, including by individuals never involved in this case. Now, I understand there's he said, she said, but the facts remain. We have a person who is alive, conscious, making TikTok videos, who was allegedly operated on for his organs. There's a process that happens when we have a person who needs a new heart or liver or a lung transplant or kidney, especially kidney. And these processes are very intricate. You have to have the person still alive and able to be healthy enough to receive the organ and undergo the immunosuppression. But the timing has to be perfect for an organ to be able to survive the transfer. And that organ has to be from somebody who's still alive. Take organs from cadavers. I know people want to 3D print organs and things like that. We're almost there, but we're not there yet. Especially not with something juicy like a pancreas. We're not there yet. We could do structural things, but kidney and it's vibrant functioning, you need a live active kidney. So you can't take cadaver organs and expect them to do well. So we need to, it's a very, very delicate choreography of somebody who is on life support. We're keeping them alive. They would die without the life support.
And so the family is involved, their prior

decision-making prior to them becoming unconscious and comatose or clinically dead is involved. And, you know, they say, look, if God forbid anything happens to me, you could use my organ. I want my body to save somebody else's. But we keep them artificially alive to be able to salvage that live organ and transfer it. What never, ever, ever should happen is a company, and I'm not accusing anybody of doing this, but this is what people are fearing with all of this going on. Nobody should ever be like, okay, you know what? We're low on numbers and we're low on profit, so we really need to get something cooking. What about this guy over here? I don't know. He's been down a couple days. I don't know. Do you think he's good to go? Let's just check him. Let's see. That should not be happening. And the suggestion that that might have happened in this case is awful. And I don't want to scare people from offering organs and donating organs. God bless you guys for donating organs. Even those who are doing live donations where they can survive with one kidney still.

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Big thanks to Talk Media Network for making the show happen. Big thanks to Daniel, our producer. And big thanks to y'all for tuning in. We really do appreciate it. Don't forget to follow us on Twitter at X, or Dr. Dolly, Facebook, The Dr. Dolly Show, and on YouTube, click like and subscribe. So before we get to some of the other headlines, I lost a little chunk of my face. Why? Because I was shaving. I'm going to be honest with you guys about some stuff here, okay? I'm going to be honest because we got some learning points here, all right? You know, I've been sick with COVID. I've been feeling horrible. I was checking to see if I had anemia, and I haven't done an upper lip wax in ages because I didn't think I needed to. It was a suggestive sell from somebody years ago, and I'm like, you know, it's okay for women to have a little tiny bit of facial hair. I don't need to be doing upper lip waxes, so I haven't done an upper lip wax, right? I don't have any whiskers on my chin. I don't have any of that, but the other day, when I was checking for anemia, and I was looking at my gum lines, and I was like, I saw hair on my upper lip, and I panicked. Razor, and I went, owie, ow. I didn't do the shaving cream. I impulsively grabbed his razor. There was probably like a tuft of five hairs. I was freaked out about that. And I just went, and then I lost some skin. So then, you know, it was bleeding. And so I put like some toilet paper on it. And I'm like, oh my gosh, what the heck did I do? And what I want to teach you guys is okay, you know, not take more, you know, postmenopausal estrogen to have, you know, fewer hair growth. That's not what I want to teach you. What I want to teach you is I'm learning a lot about me and aging, and I am screwing up big time because I am not doing the one thing I hate. I cannot stand being told, slow down. No, I've never slowed down. I've always been a busy bee. I've always been hyper. That's how I've gotten my successes. If I slow down, I fall asleep. No, I keep going. When librarians would tell me, slow down. When I'd be running through the classroom, slow down. I don't want to slow down. But I got to tell you guys, if I'm going to be a doctor here, and your radio doctor, and I'm going to be giving you advice, we all need to slow the hell down because we are making big mistakes, not only with our health, but it could be with financial, it could be with relationships. We need to just take a breath, count 5-10 seconds, and then make that decision. And I'm not doing that, but I'm going to start doing that. Remember when I fell in the bathroom? And I thought I blew a bunch of cartilage in my knee, but because I don't have any more cartilage in my knee, it wasn't as bad as I thought, although it made me realize that I'm going to have a knee replacement soon. Why? Because, again, I wasn't slowing down. I needed to go and grab something in the bathroom, so I ran into the bathroom. I'm at my top speed like I usually am.

kind of flying through a centripetal force around a corner, and then I slip on some cat food, wet food, whatever. I don't know what the heck happened. Slipped, fall, boom. I hurt my knee. You know, you're pulling something out of a microwave that could be hot. Stop. Take a few seconds. It could be boiling. I'm seeing patients who are burning themselves, not from a grill fire, not from these wildfires. It's because they're pulling something out of a microwave. And over and over and over again, I am seeing these ailments and these injuries that can cause life-term sequelae. If I get a scar and I have to explain to people why I got that scar, well, it's because I was shaving some hair on my upper lip. Yeah, no, I don't want anybody to know that. Yeah, I mean, I don't care if you guys know that, but I mean, you know, it's why aren't we slowing down and just taking a step back? We're very impulsive, and society has now capitalized on that impulsivity. Now, I'm watching sports, and then you see that cheesy bread, you know, or the gyro, or you know, the tantalizing food, and you're like, okay, I want that, you know. Or you have now a sports app. Now, you got these, listen, you know, we dealt with a lot of people who had gambling addiction in Vegas, and, you know, people who would maybe gamble on the Iowa border and things like that. Now everybody has this potential to become very addicted to betting now that they have access to sporting apps all across the nation. Slow down. All right. I've been studying sports betting. My father was a gambler, and I did not like craps. I did not like what he did. I've stayed away from the casinos most of my life as a result, because I saw what it did. But I do have a hobby, and I like watching, you know, sports, and I like, you know, betting on sports and things like that. And I've been actually doing pretty, pretty well. But the reason why is because I'm looking at patterns. I'm not being impulsive. Just because somebody makes a basket, you know, and you see the odds change, doesn't mean you have to jump on that. And so we need to learn how to slow down. The problem is we feel we get punished. We feel that if we wait and we hesitate, something goes wrong. You see the love of your life. You don't act on it. And then before you look away, they're on a bus or in a cab or in an Uber, and you never see them again. And you're like, I wish I would have acted on that. Or I missed a bet. You know, or there was a job offer, or I blew off a phone call. You need to take a step back. And especially from medical. So if I just concentrate on the medical and the falls, I am seeing patient fall after fall after fall. The dog does something. So they go downstairs, they miss a step, they break their ankle. Now they have a broken ankle. Ankle takes at least 6 to 12 weeks to heal. They're limping. Now their other joints are affected. They don't exercise, so now they're gaining weight. Come on, man. Look at these GLP-1s. Look at how people are impulsively buying these weight loss drugs. And then they start them. And then I have so many patients that I'm seeing right now, I don't start them on it, but they call in for other reasons because I don't manage GLP-1s with where I work. And they're like, okay, now I don't know what to do because if I go off of them, I'm going to gain the weight again. Well, I why did you start them? Well, because I saw somebody in a bathing suit. I go, how long did it take you to make that decision? And this is a question I'm going to start asking people. When you made that decision to shave the hair on your upper lip, or to go after, you know, the dog, you know, for, you know, eating the cat food, or whatever you were doing that made you run and trip, how long did it take you to make that decision? It was impulsive. When you decided to divorce your spouse, did that, how long? Oh, yeah, yeah. I was thinking about it for a while. I go, no, no, no. The day you called them, how long were you thinking about it? The day you made that decision? No, I just said I was done. There's so many people making impulsive decisions. And if we just stopped and thought it through, look at our eating. All right. How many times have we eaten something, not even realized we ate it, only to 5 minutes later go, I just swallowed that half a sandwich down or that chocolate cake down.
I don't even remember eating it. You see a piece of chocolate cake, you stop, acknowledge the chocolate cake. I'd probably look at it going, oh, that's so pretty with the little swirls of the chocolate and the little crumbs, and it looks so moist, and oh, it looks so creamy and yummy, and you know, okay, but do I really want the calories? Do I want 250 empty calories per fork bite? Do I really want to do that? Or do I want to strategize? Let me take a little bit of the frosting and let me give the piece of cake to somebody else. We don't do that. You know, we've talked about for years how people lose weight by chewing their food, and chewing their food at least 20 times before they swallow their food, which really helps digestion. Smart thing to do. Do we do it? No. I don't have the patience. Part of the reason why I don't do that is because when I was in training, you didn't have time to eat. You had to I remember I visited my parents when I was on a very, very limited break, or I met them for dinner once, and I ate my dinner within like 15 seconds flat. And they were like, are you in a hurry? What? I go, we just never have time to eat. You don't get to sit and eat. This is why I ended up getting irritable bowel and all sorts of other things, because you're swallowing your food whole, basically. It just, you know, if you don't have to be in that hurry, stop. Take that break. Think about it. Before you vote, even. Look what the hell's going on in our country now, right? With what people are now. I saw Hassan Piker, who's a piece of crap, interviewing that Wisconsin governor, just hammering her with questions. And she's just like, yes, no, yes, no. Are you even thinking about what you're saying? Think about it. Slow down. 1-877-DOC-DOLLY. Don't go away.

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4: News. I'm Sue Gossman. Primary night in Tennessee. Senator Marsha Blackburn has won the Republican primary for governor.
5: Our work is much bigger than any one candidate or one campaign. We absolutely have to unite as a party and defeat the Democrats.
4: Blackburn will face Memphis City Councilwoman Jerry Green in November. President Trump signing a pair of executive orders today aimed at reining in birthright citizenship and curbing so-called birth tourism into the U.S.
6: It's become a big business, and we're ending that business.
4: And the latest executive orders will likely face legal challenges. And a Senate committee has voted to hold Dr. Anthony Fauci in contempt of Congress over his refusal to answer questions about the handling of the COVID-19 pandemic. 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

0: We're back on the Dr. Dolly Show, 1-877-DOC-DOLLY, 1-877-DOCDALI. So a U.S. Senate committee has voted to hold former top health official Dr. Anthony Fauci, in contempt of Congress after he refused to answer questions during a hearing examining his handling of the COVID-19 pandemic, when the world had wanted answers as to what happened. You know, lab leaks, why we were told it wasn't a lab leak, why the messaging was so politicized. This is all we got from him.
1: Counsel, I respectfully decline to answer based upon my rights under the Fifth Amendment to the Constitution.
2: Let's just get one thing straight. You don't have any rights under the Fifth Amendment because you've been pardoned.
0: You know, the fact that Fauci took that option 111 times is obviously highly suspect, which we spoke about. But it's frustrating because, you know, I'm not in this, you know, to argue he has to go to jail or I just want some answers. And we need to learn for the next time. We need to make sure that the BS that happened during the COVID pandemic and the lies and the politicization, the lockdowns, the way the country handled it and then wouldn't reopen, and it almost had to be state by state, where Republican states reopened and got their economy going again and got their kids back to school, while Democrat states decided to, you know, hold on and hold the line. We need to ensure that we move forward with progress. And why did we fund such research? If we did fund such research, then why didn't we have warning? Why couldn't we have prepared America? What did Fauci and his team do? I know there's a lot of doctors going, oh, this is just a witch hunt, and Senator Rand Paul just wants to be anti-Fauci because anti-Fauci preferred working with Biden over Trump. No. You could say whatever you want to say. The problem we have is Fauci kept saying this was a wet market ground zero issue where a zoonotic disease jumped to a human. When I and a good part of the scientific world was saying, no, this screams of it being in a lab and leaked. Now, people could say, but Dr. Dahlia, where did you get that from? I got that from, and I don't know if you saw my article back around that time, but I looked up what happened with the first leak back in 2002, the first COVID leak, where the Singapore Health Ministry did an investigation in terms of what happened with the first SARS outbreak. And it was, you know, pretty obvious to Singapore about how a lab leak, you know, how the first SARS outbreak leaked. And then there was another lab leak out of China in 2004. This was apparently 8 people in Beijing and the Ahun province were sickened. One was killed in the outbreak because of a SARS, again, release from the lab. And in late 2002, the SARS epidemic that emerged in China spread to multiple countries, affected 8,100 people, killed 774 people. And the Singapore Ministry of Health in 2003 released a report concluding that patient zero most likely acquired the infection in a lab as a result of the accidental contamination in the lab. They said they were conducting research on the West Nile virus in a lab at the time that was additionally conducting research using active SARS virus. So when the WHO, World Health Organization, CDC, and Dr. Fauci were in 2020 going, oh, no, this is different, I'm like, really? Okay, it's not China's first rodeo. And we want answers. Now, I'm not shocked Fauci took the Fifth, because he has a very extensive pardon kind of suspect that Biden had to give him such a long pardon from 2014 to 2025, covering him just until the minute Biden left office. So anything Fauci had done during that time would be free from federal prosecution. Still, he could be liable at a state level if states wanted to pursue that. And he could be liable for anything after January 2025, which means if he tried to cover his butt in front of the Senate the other day and get caught for perjury, then he's not safe. So, of course, his legal team told him to take the Fifth. The problem is we need answers. Now, Senator Rand Paul has accused Fauci of attempting to hide its origins and of funding a research lab in Wuhan, where we believe this is where this all started. Even if it was a mistake, I mean, I don't really believe Fauci purposefully wanted, you know, China to have a bioweapon. I'm not going to go that far, although there's conspiracy theories. This wasn't, let's say, it was all an accident. I mean, China's had accidents before, which, as I had said back in 2020, can we figure out what protocol that lab is doing so we can make sure other labs aren't doing the same faulty protocol and leaking biohazards too? Nobody wanted to even address that. And so who knows what else? And I even had brought up all these new strains. Are these new leaks or are they strains that are happening as a result of natural mutation? How do we know? If the Wuhan lab leaked in August of 2019, and if we've seen labs in China leak, that how do we know these new strains? I have COVID right now. Could be from a natural progression of the COVID that's been circulating all these years, or maybe, who knows, there's still more leaks. I don't know. We don't know because nobody's giving us any answers. But the attitude he had where I'm not going to answer questions, right, really ticked off the Senate. And so Paul, who is the committee's Republican chairman, is now, I guess, asking the DOJ to the contempt resolutions passed by the committee usually go to the full Senate. They require a 60 vote majority. Republicans currently hold 53 seats in the 100 member Senate currently. But as we know, with the SAVE Act and all that, the Democrats are just not budging. They are going to back Fauci and, you know, back what Muslim Brotherhood, all the other stuff that they've been doing. They're not, nobody is wanting to work on a bipartisan level, which I think is going to hurt them in the long run in elections. So now DOJ may be looking at an investigation. And interestingly, they do have Fauci's cell phone, and they are looking at some of the evidence from that time. The did have to, I believe, turn over his cell phone to the Senate subcommittee. Senator Ron Johnson, head of the Senate Homeland Security Permanent Subcommittee on Investigations, confirmed on X that the panel has obtained a copy of his phone from the Department of Health and Human Services. They said hopefully this device will address many of the questions he refused to answer at last week's hearing. Why? Because allegedly emails were scrapped and things were erased. Now, we should be able to still access those, but I'm not sure how that process plays out, especially with this many years and, you know, and what got washed out. They say the Wall Street Journal initially reported that the device had been handed over to Congress. A Johnson spokesperson told the outlet that Fauci had used the phone while director of the National Institute of Allergy and Infectious Disease. He retired from government at the end of 2022, and he's currently 85 years old. Again, it's not that I want to see this man in jail. I know a lot of people do. I just want answers. Okay, just give me answers. All right, what did we do so we don't do it again? And are we still doing it? I understand us partnering with other countries. We partner in science with other countries all the time. But are we making the same mistake that Fauci did? And then what repercussions are there going to be if you lie? Especially under oath. 1-877-DOC-DOLLY. Don't go away.

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You're back on the Dr. Dolly Show, 1-877-DR-DOLLY, 1-877-DOCDALI. So, while we're seeing, and I apologize about it, I'm getting better, slowly but surely, with this COVID, which is, I think, a good transition and segue into the next segment about America being isolationist, where throughout our history, we've gone back and forth on, maybe America needs to take a step back. Maybe we just need to let these other countries do their thing. And look at what happened with FDR and World War II. We, you know, turned boats away. We didn't really step in. And we waited until, sadly, we got attacked. And we got attacked miserably by Pearl Harbor. When we got involved, we finally put an end to World War II. But unfortunately, I think we waited so long that it... Some people might look at the history differently, but I think it would have been more to our advantage to get in sooner and cut the head off the snake of Hitler and to stop the expansion of Japan and other world leaders with what they were doing and taking advantage of the situation earlier. And so this back and forth of, well, we need to be isolationists, we need to not be. Now you're seeing, not only are you seeing the Democratic Party fragmenting, but you're also seeing the Republican Party with Marjorie Taylor Greene and Tucker Carlson saying America first. This is what Trump promised. You know, ignore the other countries. Just let's just concentrate on ourselves. Ignore what's going on foreign policy wise everywhere else. I don't think that's the smartest thing to do. Okay. In medicine, it's very, very interesting. All right. And it's because I'm an MD. I'm an allopathic doctor and I've worked very closely with osteopaths, etc. You know, you think that we in medicine is all about the isolationist issue of the human. And it's just about, you know, just taking care of yourself. Don't worry about others. Isolate from other people. You're going to be fine. And you learn very early on that if you are an isolationist from a health standpoint, that could actually hurt you in the long run. You know, we need to be exposed to things. We need to build up an immunity. We need to build up a resilience. We also need to be aware of our surroundings and understand that there are threats to our existence that can happen to us from a medical standpoint if we don't look beyond our borders. And I know some of you might not like that metaphor or analogy, but who cares, right? I'm still trying to figure out what the difference between analogy and metaphor is. So when you start to hear, you know, the anti-MAGA Republicans, or you hear the Democrats go, look, you know, not our wars, you know, whatever the Middle East does, let them, you know, do whatever, Ukraine, Russia, let them just fight it out. It does involve us. Everything seems to affect us. If Israel falls, God forbid, if we stop supporting Israel, and Israel falls and isn't able to be that checks and balance and keep that Middle East turns into chaos. If Middle East turns into chaos, now it from

fuel, from economy. Look at the terror cells that we're seeing with Hamas and Hezbollah. Iran has been attacking America despite Israel being involved. Iran hates America. And so I actually support Trump in trying to defang the nuclear capabilities of Iran, because they have been threatening and they have been on our, on our backside, wanting to attack us forever. For you to feel safe and to be able to sleep at night, we need to be aware of those threats. And then when you see Hassan Piker say, 9/11, we deserved. Are you kidding me? If we let down our guard, we get attacked and Americans die. So we have to be aware of what is going on out there. Look at Ukraine and Russia. I mean, we're very involved in the Ukraine-Russia war, because we have been now for years, it's been over 4 years, 4.5 years, we have been, helping fund resupply Ukraine. We're going to be involved no matter what. That's just the nature of the beast. You're a part of this world. Now, something happens in China. You could be like, all right, we're just going to ignore China. We're not going to work with China. We're not going to. And then look at what happened with COVID. All right. No matter what, these other countries will draw us in. So we need to ensure that we have our defenses up. We need to ensure that we are ready. We also have to make sure that anything that could be a potential threat is already pre-annihilated or pre-addressed, whether it's the Golden Dome, whether it's destroying somebody's nuclear capability. Iran doesn't want nuclear capability to protect Iran. Iran wants to do it for offense. This is, we already know, because they've threatened it. And so, people are trying to use, because they think it's a popular thing now with such rising anti-Semitism, that the argument is don't help Israel. All right. We let Israel just, deal with Hamas and Hezbollah themselves. We, don't show support. Let, the terrorist communities that want Israel off the face of the earth to do whatever. We take a step back. We don't support Israel, whatever. And that is going to hurt us. For those people who are naive to think that America doesn't receive any military intelligence, doesn't receive any access to the Middle East through Israel, you're being naive. All right? I mean, America isn't supporting Israel because we have nothing better to do, because we're just nice, because we love Jews and Catholics and Christians and Mormons and Muslims, and we want to protect Israel. That's not why America's protecting Israel. America's protecting it. The reason why you've seen these senators and these congressmen vote for it, because they know that Israel gives us intelligence, gives us tech, is helping us ensure that certain factions in the Middle East are not going to be a threat. A vibrant, stable Middle East helps America. We know that. And Israel helps make that happen. So now you have newer groups, either with the extreme right in Republicans or the extreme left, going, screw Israel. We don't have to, it'll just be about America. Now, America first. You obviously don't understand. Now, that's not all everybody's fault. Okay. You have clearances, you have intelligence, you have, the government is not going to be on CNN telling us why it's so important we work with Israel. Okay. I mean, the reason why we were able to annihilate Iran's Navy and defang them, their nuclear capabilities, is because of Israeli intelligence. So there's no way CENTCOM is going to say, Israel told us this, so this is what we're going to act on. You're not going to become privy. There has to be an element of trust to, there's some inner workings that we may not be privy to. Now, maybe we need to just take a step back. And 9/11 happened as a multiple attempt. It wasn't the first shot at us. We had the World Trade Center bombing in 93, and we have had multiple threats and multiple attempts.

on New York, on major cities, by disgusting terrorist factions. Do we hear about every time they get stopped? Sometimes it makes the news, but nobody talks about it. So if we're going to be naive to think, well, you know what, just ignore everybody else, we're just going to do America first. America first means to ensure there's no other threats. All right, that's part of it. You can't just live in a bubble. We are not in the, isolationism might have happened years ago when you had to take a ship and sail across the Atlantic. But things are different now.

0: Okay, let's roll, dudes. And I'm going 10, 30, 65 in a 45 zone. Yo, what's my gas tank on E? Oh, and hello, officer. Wait, what? I'm losing my license. I'll lose my job. And here come the court costs. Oh, man, that's the thing about pedal to the metal, dude. You speed,
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11: Optimism with a warning. I'm Chris DeMeo, Fox News. President Trump says he wants to secure a peace deal with Iran, but warns bombings could resume. Fox's Peter Ducey reports.
12: He is disputing reports the U.S. has cleaned out precision surface-to-surface missiles with this Truth Social post. The U.S. has massive amounts of munitions, especially of certain types. Additionally, large amounts are being manufactured and shipped to the U.S. as needed. Defense companies are building the largest number of plants and factories in our country's history. The leakers of these treasonous statements are being hunted down. Long-term jail sentences will be sought. In a separate post, he also just said he thinks Pete Hegseth is doing a great job. And now for the first time, the Iranians on their side of the table are offering up specifics about a deal to reopen the Strait of Hormuz.
11: The president maintains the U.S. will not allow Iran to have a nuclear weapon in any agreement, but it's still not clear what Iran is willing to accept. Left-wing political streamer Hassan Piker is becoming more influential in the Democratic Party politics after endorsing several socialist candidates.
13: Hassan Piker is also playing a larger role in this year's midterms. He's only 35 years old, but he's become a celebrity on the left, but also vilified on the right because of some of his past comments, especially about 9/11. Piker recently joined with squad member Congresswoman Ilhan Omar to rally for State Assemblywoman Francesca Hong in Milwaukee, the self-proclaimed Democratic Socialist who is leading in the gubernatorial primary polls. Piker also helped boost Abdul El-Sayed, who won the Michigan Democratic Senate primary this week. Some Democrats fear, though, the party's pull to the far left could be a major problem for how voters see them nationally. Republicans, including President Trump, appear to be thrilled with the outcome, arguing voters are going to embrace their message over socialism.
11: Fox's Mark Meredith. Democrats socialists picked up several wins in New York earlier this year. 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
12: Down low, and the wolves begin to howl. From somewhere between the paranormal and the abnormal, you're entering into the paranormal.

I'll say we're in for a treat tonight. There are certain people that I respect more than others in the field of ufology, and we have one of them tonight, one of the good guys on the program. But first, some developments in the UFO world that deserve our attention.

0: particular order. A team of astronomers at Ukraine's main astronomical observatory claims to have observed more than 20 unidentified objects moving near and across the moon during several observing sessions in 2025. Using a high-speed telescope camera, the researchers reported two categories of objects. Those would be atmospheric objects that appeared to remain fixed relative to the moon, and continental objects that seemed to move rapidly across its surface. And in fact, speaking of the moon, we've got news of an impact in paranormal news with George Henry that you're not going to want to miss. But back to this story here. They noted that repeating changes in brightness and rotation led the researchers to speculate that the objects exhibited structured or technological behavior. Based on estimates of reflected light, they calculated that some of the objects could range from thousands of feet to several miles in diameter, though they acknowledged those estimates depend heavily on unknown factors such as relativity. A study also described ring-shaped objects that appeared to rotate and absorb most incoming light, with the authors speculating they could even generate artificial gravity. This is some wild stuff. However, they emphasized, I guess this would be the disclaimer part, that the true nature of the observations remains unknown and could instead be explained by atmospheric distortions, image processing artifacts, or other observational errors. All right, and then it gets a little bit more out there. The researchers proposed the controversial hypothesis that the moon could serve as a base for unidentified aerial phenomena, suggesting the objects might represent a technologically advanced non-human civilization capable of traveling to Earth. We're going to make sure we get that story up at ParanormalRadio.com. Stay tuned, as they say. Might have more on that story, or we might not. You never know. If you know anything about UFOs and you know anything about disclosure and things that have been taking place behind the scenes, you probably have heard the name Bob Bigelow, Robert Bigelow, billionaire aerospace entrepreneur, longtime supporter of UFO research, former owner of Skinwalker Ranch. Well, he is in the news again, and there have been some reports that he has gotten in the ear of President Trump. In fact, he so himself, from all reports that I can see, has encouraged the administration, president himself, to pursue greater transparency regarding extraterrestrial life and unidentified anomalous phenomena, UFOs. Bigelow has reportedly urged the administration to move toward a broader disclosure effort. No word if this is, you know, why the disclosure process is happening the way it is, or if this is amidst the process to, you know, encourage him to keep going or to maybe go deeper. But really, the comments add to growing speculation about whether or not the White House is going to reveal more about what the government knows regarding UFOs, non-human intelligence, and alleged hidden programs. Everything that, you know, we've discussed at length time and again on the program. Will we get the official acknowledgement of that? That is the question, but I can assure you we have not heard the end of this. There's a debate within the UAP community as to whether Luis Elizondo, you've perhaps heard that name, certainly on this show we've spoken it many times, whether or not he had really had a role as a Pentagon official. We really learned about him after the 2017 article in the New York Times and the ATIP program. I realize the P is program, so technically in ATIP. Well, now there's talk that he could play a role in shaping a controlled disclosure narrative. This is also hot off the presses. Journalist Ross Coulthart said some insiders believe Elizondo was previously involved in efforts to limit what the public learned about alleged UFO crash retrieval programs and expressed concern about the possibility of him taking on a major role in future UAP transparency efforts. Of course, Elizondo has strongly rejected those allegations. But there is a role available, seemingly, right? The governance board that has been set up. And there's all of these subcommittees, like the one that Avi Loeb is heading. So maybe Lou Elizondo's the man. We are due for another release of the UFO files by the Department of War, and I suspect maybe by morning we could have those. They're coming on Fridays, so if not this week, then next. All of this is a part of what we'll call the dangling of the carrot. A disclosure has been exactly that throughout the years. But I don't want to discount, you know, how serious this subject is. I mean, if you haven't already come to this realization, perhaps you may realize just how much of a serious business disclosure is. And we're not talking about financial incentives. Sometimes people are doing this because they believe it's the right thing to do. And not because they're getting a paycheck for it. But we can agree, in a time of a lot of disagreement, there has been a lot of talk under this presidential administration, certainly more than any in my lifetime, of potentially significant UAP disclosure taking shape. And there have been, of course, four batches of UAP records released since May. An interagency UAP governance board, as I mentioned, has been established. Former and current government personnel perhaps may be released from certain non-disclosure restrictions, which would mean they could come forward and provide information more so than they have been thus far. So whether or not immunity is included remains to be seen. And we can ask the questions all we want, and we love to do that. So are we approaching a major tide change, or will this effort ultimately fade with no announcement, no disclosure? We'll discuss it tonight with a special guest.
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0: I'm Jeremy Scott, somewhere between the paranormal and the abnormal. Look, we don't want to dangle the carrot out in front of you every night on the program, you know, giving you false hope that disclosure is going to happen or disclosure is not going to happen. There's a lot that is is going on behind the scenes. It's important that we keep that in mind, that we talk to those who are helping, as we've called it. It is a game, and referring it to football because that's popular. In fact, college football will be starting before too long, and then the NFL. So to put that ball over the goal line into the end zone, there's a lot of people who are working to do this, and one of them, who I'm honored to have with us here tonight, is Danny Sheehan, founder and chief counsel of the New Paradigm Institute. He's a Harvard College, Harvard Law School, and Harvard Divinity School trained constitutional litigation and appellate attorney who's been at the center of many important legal cases and movements. Danny founded the New Paradigm Institute as an initiative of the Romero Institute in 2023. NPI's mission is to inform the public of the facts surrounding the UAP phenomenon and to mobilize them to secure full and responsible disclosure of the information about UAP technology and non-human intelligence held in secret from the public and even Congress for over 80 years by the military-industrial complex. That pretty much says it all. Here he is, and it's an honor to have him back on Into the Paranormal, Danny Sheehan.
9: Terrific. Thanks, Jeremy.
0: There's a lot to talk with you about, and first and foremost, I want to say thank you for the important work that you are doing with the New Paradigm Institute and your team. It's not just you, but it's your team, and you're doing a great job of leading them together. And just tell us first and foremost, you know, what is the New Paradigm Institute's mission? What are you guys up to? What's the main goal here?
9: Well, our mission is to get fully disclosed to Congress to begin with, and thereafter as much of as possible of the information given to Congress to be made public having to do with the UFO phenomenon and the extraterrestrial civilization that they come from, that is all around us here in our galaxy. And it seems rather preposterous that the national security state could think that it's some sort of deep national secret that there's this other non-human civilization all around us and that they're basically lying to us and engaging in a covert operation, a psychological operation, trying to convince everybody in the country that anybody who believes that UFOs are real is mentally ill. And have their family try to get them committed if they keep on talking about it. So this is pretty preposterous right now, in that our job is to not only get this information revealed, but to help advise Congress on what it is that the people want to do to amend many of our institutions here on our planet, our, you know, our geopolitical relations with other nation states, our economic systems, et cetera, to, and our scientific systems, to be able to absorb the information that is going to be available to us if we have open discussions and communications with this extraterrestrial civilization. That's our job at the New Paradigm Institute.
0: And you don't mince words here, because you're already throwing out the NHI, non-human intelligence, and perhaps extraterrestrial names into this discussion.
9: Yeah. You know, we're not biting on this, you know, this effort on the part of the national security state people to obfuscate the whole thing, you know, referring to these anomalous as anomalous phenomena. I mean, they know exactly what they are. You know, they've got at least a half a dozen of the craft, nine of them probably, already in their possession. They've been deconstructing some of them, looking to try to figure out how to reverse engineer them to create a new weapons system. They've had direct face-to-face contact and communication with some of the occupants from these craft, you know, and they're all just basically the American public and lying to Congress about this and trying to pretend that they're still baffled, that they can't really figure out what these lights are in the sky, kind of doing these strange maneuvers, and that they're all completely baffled by it. You know, I mean, this is completely unacceptable constitutionally to allow an element like this inside the executive branch to take over our incomplete government and try to be lying and concealing this on the benefit for the benefit of these private aerospace corporations. You know, this is an outrage and has to stop.
0: So as far as where we stand today, there's stuff taking place. I mean, at the minute, perhaps right now, with the National Defense Authorization Act, where are we at with that?
9: Well, we've gotten the House of Representatives has passed their version of the National Defense Authorization Act for 2027. Here in the second half of each year, they're preparing the National Defense Authorization budget for the following year, so that the National Defense Authorization Act that they're working on right now is for this following year of 2027. Okay, now the House of Representatives has passed its version of this, like, you know, 300-page bill, you know, that has a provision in it, which is an amendment, which has been accepted now by the House. It's amendment number 97. It was proposed by Eric Burleson, who holds the UFO brief, basically, in the House Oversight Committee on the House side. He has gotten successfully inserted into the House version of this National Defense Authorization Act, this amendment, which mandates that there be a oversight group established, which is subject to the approval of Congress, that Congress will be basically in charge of determining who is going to be on this panel to review all of the documents and all of the evidence that's in the hands of the executive branch. There is an effort on the part of the Department of War under Pete Hegseth and the Office of the Director of National Intelligence, now under Jay Clayton, but earlier under the acting director, Bill Pulte, to have a completely executive branch controlled and dominated and controlled group of heads of agencies to determine what information is going to be made available to Congress, which is preposterous. I mean, Congress has the authority under Article 1 of the Constitution to set all of the rules and regulations governing the armed forces of the United States. This includes the rules and regulations governing classification. And yet the executive branch is telling the members of Congress that they can't be told about this, even though the executive branch people know about it. They won't give a clearance to the members of the House and Senate to know about this. That's preposterous from a constitutional point of view. So what's happening is the Senate side now has Chuck Schumer, the former majority leader, now the minority leader of the Democratic Party, and the Mike Rounds, and others in the Republican Party have co-sponsored an amendment to the Senate version of the National Defense Authorization Act. You know, in light of the fact that there are these two houses of Congress, the House of Representatives and the Senate, each of them have to come to an agreement on what is going to be put into the National Defense Authorization Act to, by way of how much money to give to the U.S. Army, how much money to give to the Navy, you know, how many new planes to build, all of those things go on for the National Defense Authorization Act. This major is primarily the budget and what money is going to be spent, how much of it, and on what. So the Democrats in the Senate side have taken the position that they're not going to approve any Senate version.
0: So we may be at a stalemate. We'll get more with Danny Shoen when we come back after our break. Into the Paranormal, I'm Jeremy Scott.

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0: News. I'm Sue Guzman. President Trump signing executive orders aimed at slowing what he calls birth tourism.
1: People are building businesses around it. From wealthy people are building businesses around birthright citizenship. That's not the way it's supposed to work. It's a disgrace. They're buying their way in.
0: The president referring to advertised birth packages offering opportunities for pregnant women abroad to have their children in the U.S. Dr. Anthony Fauci found in contempt of Congress after he invoked the Fifth and refused to answer COVID-19 questions before lawmakers last week.
2: A subpoena is not an invitation. A subpoena with no consequence is not a subpoena. It's a suggestion.
0: Senator Rand Paul has been critical of Dr. Fauci over the COVID pandemic. Democrats call Paul's actions an overreach. And a New Mexico court fining Meta more than $500 million for hiding how its apps harm children's mental health. 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
4: 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I mean, I don't have the best diet. 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

0: George Henry. Part of a SpaceX Falcon 9 rocket that spent more than a year drifting through space has slammed into the moon, and astronomers say telescope observations have revealed evidence of the crash. The 4-ton upper stage struck the lunar surface Wednesday at roughly 5,400 miles per hour near Einstein Crater. While no one witnessed the impact itself, the European Southern Observatory's Very Large Telescope in Chile detected a plume of sodium and lithium stretching a few miles into space for several minutes afterwards. Scientists say the rocket stage was accidentally pushed onto a collision course by a combination of solar activity and gravity. The debris was left behind from the launch of two private lunar landers last year. NASA's Lunar Reconnaissance Orbiter is expected to photograph the impact site next week and could provide the first images of the newly formed crater. Hear paranormal news every hour on Into the Paranormal.
1: America's just red.
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1: I think they would be alarmed.
5: My source, they have told me that President Trump has written his UFO disclosure speech.
6: This is what I want you to say, Mr. President. A non-human intelligent presence has been on Earth for a very long time, using spacecraft with performances completely beyond our capabilities and our human physics.
7: The truth is far stranger than we'd like to believe. You're headed somewhere between the paranormal and abnormal. Into the Parabnormal.
8: New Paradigm Institute's Danny Sheehan with us tonight talking disclosure. He's the man with the plan, talking about the National Defense Authorization Act. And there is some division. We shouldn't be too surprised about that, should we, Danny?
9: No. What it is, though, is that there have been an adequate number of Republican senators on the Senate side who have refused to authorize the National Defense Authorization Act requested by the executive branch because Donald Trump is insisting upon demanding an additional $68 billion to be put into the budget, the original $1.5 trillion a budget for the military to pay for the war against Iran. And both houses of Congress, the House and the Senate, have passed a law under the War Powers Act prohibiting Trump from engaging in military operations against Iran without the authorization of Congress. Congress has the exclusive authority under the Constitution, under Article 1, to declare war. And the president is not allowed to go around

0: engaging in wars without the authority of Congress. And so what he's trying to do is he's trying to get around the War Powers Act that prohibits him from doing this by getting Congress to authorize a special appropriation of funds to authorize him to use to conduct the war against Iran. And so that all of the Democratic senators, all 47 of them, and 4 or 5 of the Republican senators have joined together saying they're not going to fall for it by agreeing to give him the additional $68 billion for that war, because that he will then interpret that as authorizing him to engage in the war. So that bill into which the Senate people were going to insert the UAP Disclosure Act, setting up this overview panel in the House to overview the activities of the release of information about the UFOs, is held up temporarily. They've got it put into the House side, and that NDAA has been passed with that amendment in it, but there's been no action taken yet on the part of the Senate with regard to the NDAA. So there's nothing for them to put this UAP Disclosure Act into. That's the status of it right now. And it doesn't look like they're going to approve of the NDAA before leaving here Friday for their August break. They'll be gone for the entire month of August. The Senate doesn't come back into session until September 15th. So it looks like this is on hold as to whether or not there's going to be a House and Senate agreement that they're going to demand that the Board of Oversight or the Governance Board deciding what information is going to be released about the UFO issue is going to be overseen by Congress, or it's going to be held exclusively in the hands of the executive branch. That's what's going on right now.
1: Wow. So it's a game of tug of war, and then it's going to go on break, and we're going to have to wait for the tug of war to continue. When's the drop dead? I mean, when do they have to reach a deal one way or the other? Because this has gone down to the, 11th, 12th hour previously.
0: Yeah, it's December 23rd of 2026 is the last day of the session, and that they have to have decided whether they're going to be authorizing any funds for the national defense by that time, or they're going to go into the year 2027 with no appropriations for the military or intelligence community.
1: Whether deep state's the right word, is there some sort of organized effort to keep parts of this, particularly the parts regarding the UFOs, from going through in this bill?
0: Oh yes, there's no doubt about that. It's been referred to by the Senate bill that was passed. The United States Senate passed by 89 to 11. They passed the UAP Disclosure Act of 2023 out of the Senate, agreeing that this should be overseen by the Congress, and that is what's being held up right now. But they, in that act, in that 64-page bill, they repeatedly made reference to the legacy group. The legacy group is that group of people that are the successors to a group that was appointed by President Truman back in the second half of 1947, following the Roswell crash in July of 1947 at Roswell, New Mexico. President Trump appointed a 12-man board outside of the normal oversight of the government to run this program secretly. And their successors have been handpicked by those original 12 people, and that group is still operational. There's a major effort that's underway right now to try to extract the authority from that group and put it into the hands of a more formal United States government group, because that group obviously is not made up of the same people that were appointed way back in 1947, because all of those people have passed away. But their handpicked successors have been operating in their behest, and they've had no authority from any president to engage in what they're doing. So there's a major effort now to try to drag the authority out of that group back into the government, but it's all going on inside the executive branch. And whereas it's the Congress of the United States, the legislative branch, that is really charged constitutionally with making decisions about this. And that's what the tug of war is going on between the Congress and the executive branch. And the problem is that Donald Trump has completely cowed the 53 Republican senators by threatening them, threatening to run people against them in their primary races, et cetera, and to get the Republican Party to not fund their campaigns unless they do what President Trump tells them to do. So there's a major coup basically underway right now on the part of Donald Trump and people around him, Stephen Miller, his principal policy advisor, and Steve Bannon and some of these other people.
1: To do what?
2: Considered by most, optimized curcumin is one of the few bioavailable and highly absorbable curcumin products on the market. Hi, I'm Dr. Mitch. Since most chronic diseases have inflammation, our optimized curcumin seems to be a perfect addition to any nutritional program. It makes sense to me that preventing or reducing inflammation is a key component to our overall health. The Mayo Clinic found that curcumin can decrease swelling and inflammation, has antioxidant properties, and research suggests that curcumin can prevent cancer, or at least slow the spread of cancer, and in many instances make chemotherapy more effective. It protects our healthy cells even from radiation. TotalWellness.com, where we help you to look good, feel good, and enjoy total wellness.
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4: You okay.
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3: Nice job.
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1: New Paradigm Institute's Danny Sheehan with us tonight on Into the Paranormal, the website newparadigminstitute.org. He's the chief counsel and founder of the organization advocating for disclosure. So what's going on, as you were saying, within the Trump administration, Danny?
0: Well, the Trump administration is basically trying to take over the government, you know, and pull it out of the hands of Congress, you know, by threatening the Republican senators and House members with not only potentially unseating them at the direction of the president, but actually threats of violence against them, you know, by the national security state. The CIA's covert operations division they view themselves as having been authorized to engage in physical violence to adversaries outside of the country through their covert operations program. They have assassination programs, kidnapping, blackmailing, you know, drug smuggling, these things that the CIA has now been exposed for doing. And what they're doing is they're directing those kind of physical threats, you know, against members of the Congress now, and against any whistleblowers that are trying to reveal information to Congress about the existence of this program. So it's a basically a coup, a military coup, and an executive branch coup is sort of underway on the part of the Trump administration, trying to seize control away from the legislature, which is the Article I government of the United States. There are United States Supreme Court cases that talk about this. You know, that's what's really going on right now. And the UAP issue, the UFO issue, is right at the heart of it.
1: You brought up whistleblowers. There has been some conversation within a press conference that was held in the past couple of months, but it's even been going on further than that, because there's been reports that some of the potential witnesses that they could bring into the hearings have not felt comfortable about coming forward. They needed some assurances, some promises that they weren't going to go to jail for what they come forward with. Where do you stand on immunity for whistleblowers?
0: Well, it's not really, there's two dimensions to the problem here, Jeremy. Is their major fear is not for their being prosecuted. Their major fear is that they will be retaliated against by the executive branch.
1: Right, I forgot that part.
0: Revoking their security clearances, you know, transferring them or firing them, you know, doing that kind of thing. That's their major concern. It's not so much that they're afraid of being prosecuted. The people who are afraid of being prosecuted are the people that are part of the cover-up, the people that have been, you know, stealing money from other appropriations, that they've been embezzling money from other military appropriations and secretly transferring it to this program of shooting down UFOs and trying to reverse engineer their technology to develop a new weapon system. And they think that as long as they're using all of these tactics to try to develop a secret weapon system, that it's sort of okay for them to do it. That's really what's going on. Those are the people that are afraid of being criminally prosecuted. They're the ones that are asking for immunity. You know, they're asking for blanket immunity. They want to, and they aren't even offering to come forward and divulge the program. They're just simply asking for immunity, trying to argue that, well, look, we were doing this to try to develop a new weapon system for the United States government. We shouldn't be prosecuted for that, even if we've engaged in criminal activity, you know, and so that's what's going on right now.
1: Yeah, and you're absolutely right, because we've talked about the retaliation, and that, you know, hanging that over someone's head and basically saying, you know, you're going to keep quiet about this because if not, you know, we're going to do X, Y, and Z is usually enough. I mean, you've seen this in cases even outside of UFO disclosure, because you've been involved in some big cases, and I'm sure some of that applies there as well.
0: Oh, that's right. No, the term is developing whistleblowers are people who are inside any organization, whether it's a major corporation or inside any kind of government agency, who come to be aware of the fact that there's criminal activity going on. And they want to come forward in a sense, blow the whistle on this criminal activity. But the problem is that historically what happens is anybody who tries to do that is retaliated against by the corporation or by the government agency that tries to rat them out for their criminal conduct. And that's who the people are we're talking about. We're talking about the whistleblowers now that our New Paradigm Institute had been asked to draft, and we have done so with the assistance of some other attorneys actually some of which are working for other UFO disclosure groups. Hunt Willis, for example, who's the legal counsel for the UAP Disclosure Foundation, has been instrumental in working on this. We've put together a 15-page gold standard enhanced UFO whistleblower protection statute. It's designed to be applied solely and exclusively to UFO whistleblowers, not all national security state people, not all people with non-disclosure agreements, but those that are in possession of unique information about illegal conduct with regard to UFOs. And so we've drafted that 15-page bill. It's in the hands of the Congress now to decide what to do with it. We have drafted a 58-page bill at the request of the House Oversight

0: Oversight Committee to put the clear power in the hands of Congress to make decisions as to what information will be released to the public and what will not be, as distinct from the executive branch. That both of those pieces of legislation are in the hands of the Congress right now. And they're going to be still there when they come back in September to decide whether the 119th Congress is going to enact either of those pieces of legislation to provide the kind of protection that are needed, protections that are needed for the whistleblowers to get the information to Congress. But the fact of the matter is Congress has the authority, if it were to choose to do so, to subpoena the people that are in the executive branch and drag them in under the power of subpoena and compel them to answer their questions about the UFO stuff under the pains of contempt of Congress if they refuse to answer the questions. But they're not doing that. You know, they're still playing footsie, you know, with the executive branch because they're afraid of the executive branch. As I say, they're not only afraid of President Trump, you know, getting the Republican Party to defund them in their campaigns, but they're afraid of the national security state. They're afraid of the covert operations people who would, you know, blackmail them, intimidate them, you know, threaten them with violence. That's what's going on. This national security state has gotten completely out of control, and they're especially grievous activities with regard to concealing the UFO information. And that's why the two things have come up together here.
1: So what should we do as far as the legislation is concerned? Because the legislators are going to go on break here, but maybe it's good that during the break we flood their inboxes with requests right. to pass this, and then they come back to a flood of voicemails and emails, and they have to really address this. What do you recommend?
0: That's exactly right. That that people should contact our New Paradigm Institute at newparadigminstitute.org, and they should become part of the Citizens for Disclosure. The Citizens for Disclosure is a major operation throughout the country right now. We have groups in 43 of the states now. These are people functioning to stay in contact with their congressional representatives to demand that they get transparency with regard to the UFO issue to Congress. Okay, so that's the key thing right now is to contact the newparadigminstitute.org to become members of the Citizens for Disclosure. It's entirely free. You know, we provide all the information to you about what the latest information is with regard to what's going on in Congress, what the bills are, and to get them to support voting for the statute that would empower Congress to declassify this information and make it available to the public. They're in possession of that bill, the 58-page bill right now, and they should put pressure on them to pass this and to have the Senate insert into the National Defense Authorization Act.
1: All right, Danny, so they should go to newparadigminstitute.org?
0: Yes.
1: All right. More with Danny Sheehan in just a moment to continue our conversation.
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8: Deal. I'm Sue Guzman, Fox News. Iranian officials say a deal with Oman to regulate shipping in the Strait of Hormuz is close. Fox's Steve Harrigan.
9: The agreement would give Iran control over ships entering the strait and Oman control over departing ships. The U.S. is expected to reject any demands from Iran for transit fees. And in the Red Sea, Iranian-backed Houthi terrorists launched fresh attacks against Saudi Arabia, firing missiles at two oil tankers. The Houthi attacks have slowed exports through the Red Sea and in the past have caused spikes in oil prices. They also risk creating a wider war with the threat of retaliation by Saudi Arabia. The Houthis also attacked military camps in Yemen, killing at least 38 soldiers.
8: A Gulf official says there's a 50-50 chance Iran reaches a deal with the U.S. Friday. President Trump attempting to limit U.S. birthright citizenship with new executive orders.
10: Claiming thousands of foreigners are traveling to the U.S. to give birth, President Trump signed an executive order to end birth tourism.
11: This wasn't for wealthy multi-millionaires, billionaires coming in and bringing 15, 20, 30 children along with them.
10: The president's executive order is intended to clamp down on visas issued to foreign visitors suspected of traveling to the U.S. to deliver a child. Earlier this year, the U.S. Supreme Court reaffirmed birthright citizenship in an opinion striking down an order from President Trump that would have ended automatic citizenship to children born to parents living in the U.S. illegally. At the White House, Jared Halpern, Fox News.
8: U.S. Senator Marsha Blackburn has won the Republican primary in the race to succeed Tennessee Governor Bill Lee.
12: We're going to do a Tennessee Doge to make certain we do not waste one dime of your taxpayer money.
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0: subjects that are not quite normal. Into the Paranormal with Jeremy Scott.
1: All right, the website newparadigminstitute.org. Our guest from there is the chief counsel, the founder of the New Paradigm Institute. He is Danny Sheehan. Trained in constitutional litigation and was an appellate attorney. Been at the center of many important legal cases and movements, and he's now focused his attention on the UAP phenomenon. So, as far as what's been happening, I'm interested in your take on the UFO files. There have been four files now. Maybe we'll get one this week because it's been about a month or so. Who knows? They haven't given us any indication. It's just that they will come every couple of weeks to a month or so. So I think we're due. But based on what we've seen so far, what do you make of those?
2: Well, it's disclosure light.
1: Disclosure light. It's well said.
2: It's very, very minimal information. They're still trying to buffalo the people by pretending that the files reveal that they don't know what the phenomenon is. You know, they're still puzzled that all they have is kind of videos of kind of distant lights, you know, moving in the sky, doing kind of strange movements, et cetera. You know, and their big revelation. So.

0: far has been that, they were lying about the fact that they didn't send investigators out to investigate sightings of UFOs. They kept insisting that they don't do anything to investigate UFOs, and they've now, you know, undertaken the magnanimous move of acknowledging that they've had over 1,000 investigative teams go out and investigate sightings of UFOs. And that's basically the key disclosure that they've made so far. You know, they've had four different tranches of this information starting on May 8th of this year. And none of them are revealing anything that isn't virtually fully known already by anybody who's paid any attention to the subject over the last 50 years. So that this is a charade that's going on right now. And there's no indication that the intelligence community or the military has any intention of really revealing the deep secrets that they possess, which is the fact that they have been shooting down UFOs and taking captive the non-human beings who are the occupants of the craft, keeping them captive and trying to reverse engineer the technology to make a new generation of weapons, basically a delivery platform for U.S. nuclear weapons, so that they can deliver a nuclear payload virtually instantly, you know, into the heart of Russia or China. I mean, it's the old adage, it's an old Sufi saying that when a pickpocket meets a saint, all he sees are his pockets. These people now, all they are doing, they've now rationalized to themselves that since they're trying to reverse engineer this technology to make a new super weapon, that somehow they're entitled to keep secret the fact that there's an entire extraterrestrial civilization all around us. I mean, that's how preposterous this national security state secrecy has become. And so that in order to break this information loose and be able to make it available for Congress to begin with, we have to confront this reality of the national security state that has gotten completely out of control. And we see now with the Trump administration, they're abusing the authority of the executive branch like virtually no other administration has ever done. You know, they're ignoring Congress. They're overruling Congress. They're defying the courts. You know, they can have 60 different judicial decisions against them, and they still keep going forward doing the same stuff. You know, and Congress has to stand up on its hind legs and basically confront them through this issue of the UFOs, because so many people are demanding to have this information. So there's a big popular support for confronting the national security state and extracting this information and giving it to Congress.
1: So we shouldn't get too excited for what's to come with the official government releases?
0: No. No, it's you know, that you would just be kidding yourself. You're just falling into their trap, you know, of being hoodwinked by this. You know, that the what we have to do is we have to organize, the citizens have to organize all around the country through Citizens for Disclosure and put the pressure on their congressional representatives in the House and in the Senate, compelling them to perform their constitutional obligation to take control of this information and to decide themselves what it is going to be revealed to the public and to the world, you know. But they need to be briefed on what it is that's going on here. This is preposterous that the in some cases, the president of the United States is not even told about this. You know, both Bill Clinton and Barack Obama have already acknowledged that they were iced out as presidents, you know, about this information, because the national security state views elected officials who are the government of our United States as simple temporary employees, you know, and that these are the people who are part of the institutions in the executive branch. They're these 30-year career people who believe that they are the government. And this is completely unconstitutional. This is a total misreading of the Constitution. You know, and they know it. It's a bad faith reading of the Constitution. There's a United States Supreme Court case that was decided back in the 1950s called Youngstown Sheet and Tube versus Sawyer, in which the United States Supreme Court ruled that the executive branch is not in charge of policymaking. It is the Congress of the United States that has this authority, not the executive branch. The executive branch's job is to, they can recommend whatever they want to Congress, but Congress is the one that makes these decisions. And the executive branch's job is to enforce the policies that are made by the Congress of the United States. So there's the Congress of the United States under Article 1, Section 8, Clause 14, that has the explicit authority to pass all rules and regulations governing the armed forces of the United States. You know, so that all the rules and regulations with regard to classification and secrecy is under the control of the Congress, not the executive branch. And so they have to step forward and exercise that responsibility and perform their constitutional obligation to make the decision about what's going to be made public about this information. And that has to be done by Congress.
1: And so what I'm hearing here time and again is we, the people, need to stand up and really push for this. We need to That's pull right. our weight. We can't just expect right. members of Congress to get it done for us.
0: No, that's our job. You know, I mean, that anybody goes into Washington, D.C., and if their constituents don't keep after them to be doing what the constituents want done, they're going to do what the people who pay for their campaigns want them to do. And that's what the corporations do. The corporations now, under Citizens United, the Supreme Court decision, believe that they can give as much money as they want to any one of the members of the candidates for Congress, the House or the Senate. And not surprisingly, those members will do whatever it is their funders want them to do, unless their constituents get organized and mobilized to tell them that if they don't do what their constituents want, they're going to throw them out and they're going to replace them with someone else. That's what we have to do.
1: Right.
0: That's our job as citizens. We're part of the constitutional structures of our government, and we have to perform our duties. That doesn't mean just coming out once every 4 years, basically, and voting for whoever the Republican or Democratic Party nominates, you know, through their processes. You know, that's just really, you know, pushing the citizens out of any kind of active role, effective role in governing. And this is a democracy.
1: So, right. Yeah. Last we checked. All right. Danny Sheehan with us. We got to pause and we'll be back with more of our conversation in just a moment.
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1: Danny Sheehan tonight on Into the Paranormal. Such an honor to talk with him. We were out at the McMinnman's UFO Fest last year in 2025 and did this live for the first time in front of an audience, and that is always a hoot, and I know we'll be doing that again, so stay tuned. There's been a lot of hype, and maybe it is not deserved, I don't know, over a speech that President Trump was going to make about a month ago, and then it was taken off, you put on the back burner, and now it's kind of brought back to the forefront. I mean, this is obviously a crucial step of the whole disclosure process. I mean, what does your gut tell you? Or maybe you even have inside information. Is there a speech written? Is President Trump planning to deliver this at some point in time?
0: Well, we know that Robert Bigelow has now stated in an interview with George Knapp that he has met directly face-to-face with President Trump and right. advised President Trump that he should do kind of this casual offhand kind of comment, you know, on Air Force One, you know, flying from one place to another, just sort of to drop it, say, oh, yeah, by the way, there's an entire extraterrestrial civilization all around us of non-human beings, and they've been coming and going from our planet. Personally, I don't think that's a very good way to go about doing this. You know, I think this is an extraordinarily important and serious subject. And I think that there needs to be a very careful set of decisions that are made by the United States Congress that is in charge, as I pointed out, of the policies of our country to decide what the process is by means of which this information needs to be revealed to the people. You know, what the steps are that are going to be taken, what steps are going to be taken by Congress to amend certain of our major institutions here on our planet to accommodate this new reality. I mean, everybody knows that this is one of the most profound changes in people's sense of reality that they've ever encountered, you know. So there has to be a careful process designed by the United States Congress to come forward and provide this information to the people as our elected representatives. Okay. And no offhand comment made during a rump press conference, you know, on Air Force One is the way to go about it. I don't mean to, you know, be insulting to Bigelow, who recommended it, you know, but I mean that there would need to be some kind of a formal presentation made in cooperation with Congress and the executive branch, you know, to reveal this. And Congress would have to be willing to take the steps necessary to come forward with legislation altering, for example, our geopolitical relations with other countries, Russia and China. Now, we'd have to cooperate in our communications with this extraterrestrial civilization. We'd have to agree to step back from having potential thermonuclear war against each other here on our planet. There are a number of things that would need to be done to rationally prepare for this kind of an announcement. But I don't think that it should be done just willy-nilly off the cuff like that. This is something that the Congress has to decide.
1: And so do you know any information about whether or not there's going to be an upcoming hearing? I mean, I think we're due. Whether or not we get one before the end of the year or not remains to be seen. But do you have any any heard any rumblings as far as that's concerned?
0: Yeah. James Comer, who is the chairman of the House Oversight Committee, where the public hearings have been held so far, has indicated that he is interested in holding another public hearing before the end of the year. So when the people come back, the House comes back, I think, on September 7th, and the Senate will break by the end of this week, by Friday, and they'll be gone through the entire month of August. They come back on September 15th, and they'll be in session for basically another 2 weeks until October. And then all of them basically take a leave in October to go home and campaign. You know, there'll be 35 members of the Senate that all the candidates. There's, you know, 70, at least 70 candidates for those 35 seats, you know, in the Senate. And there's you know, double the number of 435 candidates competing for the 435 seats in the House of Representatives. So they'll all be gone during October. And so that they come back after November 3rd. The election is on November 3rd, and they'll come back, and there's what they call the lame duck session that goes on. The people who have been unelected, you know, will still be in office. And that's a very dangerous period because there's people who have been unelected by the electorate of our country who are still in power, all the way from basically November 4th until, you know, actually January 6th or so, which is the date, the infamous date now, on which the election is certified. And then they come into office in that first week of January. And then the president, in 2028, there'll be a new president. But this is just for 2027 right now. But we know perfectly well that the day after these elections, which are scheduled for November 3rd, on November 4th, the election for 2028 starts. No, and that's going to become a major struggle throughout the entire period of 2027 and the first 9 months or 10 months of 2028 is going to be the battle for who's going to control the House and Senate and who's going to control the White House. And it's there that the careful kind of decisions that need to be made about what to do about this UFO issue should and could be made. But we don't want this done now with an administration like the Donald Trump administration that has advisors, you know, like Steve Bannon and Stephen Miller and you know, people like Pete Hegseth as the Secretary of Defense, you know. You don't want an administration like that making serious decisions that are going to affect our whole human family for the next 10,000 years. You know, let them continue to pretend they don't know what's really going on, or they don't care adequately to do anything about it, and just drip, drip, drip little pieces of information out to the people. That's one whole scenario that may be taking place. It's the other one, the consideration of having Donald Trump take this into his own hands and try to make a decision and deliver some speech and decide how that he's going to reveal this. This is a very, very risky proposition, you know, to have a person who is as self-centered and self-serving as Donald Trump is, you know, to allow him to have this kind of information. And he'll try to figure out how he can use it for his own personal advantage.
1: So is it just for show now, make it look like the administration is doing something, but, you know, really in the overall scheme of things, the disclosure needle doesn't change. In fact, it may go backwards. You never know.
0: No, it's not going to go backwards from this point. I mean, the fact that they're acknowledged that the UFOs are real, and that there's a full-scale set of investigations that have been going on the part of the executive branch of this phenomenon for all these years, and the fact now that it's been publicly disclosed, even if the executive branch hasn't admitted it, it's been exposed now to Congress that the executive branch is in possession of, you know, of a half a dozen of these major UFOs, and that there's this secret program going on trying to reverse engineer them. And there's been some success with regard to that. But the technology that has been recovered from these UFO craft is being integrated into other fighting machines, war-making machines that the executive branch is trying to develop. That Congress doesn't know anything about those things. You know, those are all being concealed from Congress. In a democracy, that is completely unconstitutional. And so we've got to have our Congress get control of what's going on here.
1: We're going to wrap up with Danny Sheehan tonight. From the New Paradigm Institute, Into the Paranormal, I'm Jeremy Scott.
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6: 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A New Mexico court ordering Meta to pay $567 million to address kids' mental health online.
7: Finding it knowingly harmed children's mental health and concealed what it knew about child sexual exploitation on its platforms.
6: Fox's Kristen Goodwin, Meta in a statement saying it'll appeal. President Trump says a deal with Iran to reopen the Strait of Hormuz is close, and Americans can expect economic relief soon.
8: We'll see those days pretty soon again, based on everything I see, as soon as the war ends. And I think it's going to end pretty soon. I don't think they can go much longer.
6: An Iran spokesperson denying talks are even happening. Police say three teachers and three students were killed in a school shooting outside Bangkok, Thailand. The

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1: 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The Other Side of Midnight coming up next, right after the news, on 101.5 FM KDON.
2: Paranormal News, I'm George Henry. NASA's Curiosity rover has discovered a vast field of unusual honeycomb-like patterns while climbing a Martian valley known as Valle Grande. The geometric formations, called polygonal structures, measure roughly 1.5 to 3 inches across and stretch in every direction as far as Curiosity's cameras can see. The patterns even wrap around a nearby 20-foot-tall butte. Mission scientists say Curiosity has observed similar features before, but never on this scale. Researchers are now studying the shapes and chemical makeup of the formations to determine how they formed. Some polygon patterns on Mars are believed to be ancient mud cracks, while others may result from cycles of heating and cooling or pressure that forced water from buried sediments. Scientists hope the discovery will provide another clue to the Red Planet's watery past, whether Mars was once capable of supporting life. Hear Paranormal News every hour on Into the Paranormal.
3: Are we about to see major UFO disclosure coming from the U.S. government?
4: There will be some sort of confirmation soon, and it will confirm an alien presence. At least that's what my friends are being told by people they trust in Washington.
5: If the President of the United States issued an executive order that absolves me of all of my TSSCI NDAs and I get subpoenaed by Congress to reveal everything I know, I would do so.
6: They're going to set up a 7-year program called the UAP Controlled Disclosure Campaign Plan to release all of this information over the next 7-year period.
7: Because some truths live just outside the normal. You're entering Into the Paranormal.
8: All right, with Danny Sheehan tonight. It's been a great conversation so far. Go to newparadigminstitute.org. Join the movement. Make your voice heard. Hold your congressmen and women's feet to the fire. Your involvement in UAP disclosure and transparency goes back quite a ways, doesn't it?
6: 50 years. Actually, Jeremy, I first became involved right shortly after President Carter was elected in November of 1976. That is when President Carter, one of the very first things he did before he even came to Washington, while he was still down in Georgia as the former governor, he sent for the head of the Central Intelligence Agency and demanded that he be briefed on the UFO issue at that point. It turns out that the head of the CIA at that point was George H.W. Bush. And George Bush Sr. refused to give him the information, saying that he had no need to know that. And because of that, President Carter then contacted the head of the Science and Technology Committee of the Congress, of the House of Representatives, and asked them to task the Congressional Research Service with investigating this and doing a research project to determine what documentation, what evidence we had inside the government about the reality of UFOs and the occupants, which were presumed at that point by President Carter to be extraterrestrial in origin. And that was the investigation that I became part of, is that I was contacted by Dr. Marcia Smith, who was the head of the Science and Technology Division of the Congressional Research Service, and asked to become special counsel to that investigation. Because I was at Jesuit headquarters as their general counsel in their social ministry office. President and his investigation wanted to see if we could get access to the Vatican archives to determine whether or not the Vatican archives had any information about the UFO issue. And that's how I became involved professionally back in the late 1976 and early 1977. And it was in that capacity that I was given access to the classified portion of Project Blue Book, and saw the photographs of an active UFO crash retrieval underway. And that's what convinced me that this was definitely true. And so I went back to Jesuit headquarters and reported this. And we made a move then to try to get all 54 of the major religious denominations in the United States to form a task force together to try to figure out how to develop the proper theological response to this massive alteration in the nature of reality that was getting ready to happen. But they were not prepared to do it at the time. But the Catholic Church, as you probably know, has issued public statements about this. And even someone as conservative as Pope Benedict has caused the issuance of a public statement back in November of 2009, in which they've stated that in light of the discovery of more and more of these new exoplanets, it's now become clear that much earlier than had been previously anticipated, our human family is going to be discovering life elsewhere in the universe. And therefore, the time has arrived for the commencement of some important conversations among the laity of the profound philosophical and theological questions that are going to be posed to us by the discovery of life elsewhere in the universe. And so that's what we're doing right now. We're having this conversation about the profound philosophical and theological questions that are posed to us now that we know that people are coming forward and testifying openly in Congress about the reality of this extraterrestrial civilization. That's what we really need to be preparing to deal with. That's what the New Paradigm Institute exists for. But we need to get the disclosure first to get the information to Congress so Congress can be prepared to make the kind of laws and policies that are needed to be able to establish a productive and mutually beneficial relationship with this extraterrestrial civilization. That's what we need to do.
8: Got our work cut out for us. Who are the disclosure heroes? And by the way, I'll put you in that book because you are a hero. You're every day you are working on this. So kudos for that. But in your mind, who were some of your disclosure heroes?
6: I think, for example, all the whistleblowers that have come forward to talk to the Senate Intelligence Committee, even though they're not all public, those are the heroes. That they've come forward at the risk of their own security clearances and their own livelihood to share some of the information with the Congress. Some of them are more well-known. I mean, obviously, Lou Elizondo is very well-known. David Grush is very well-known. Christopher Mellon is very well-known. Colonel Carl Nell was deeply involved in working on the drafting of the UFO Disclosure Act, along with Kurt McCullough, for example, a longtime 23-year veteran employee of the Senate Armed Services Committee that had been involved in drafting the UFO Disclosure Act in Congress. There are Eric Burleson. Eric Burleson is a giant in this field now. He's the one that has made bold to insert into the House amendment of the National Defense Authorization Act the command that this review commission or review board be one approved by Congress. That's a major move that he's done. You have people like Chuck Schumer, Senator Chuck Schumer, and Mike Rounds, Republicans and Democrats, and also Senator Kirsten Gillibrand has been very supportive of this. And interestingly enough, Marco Rubio. Marco Rubio, when he was the Republican chairman of the House or the Senate Intelligence Committee, he played a very significant role in moving forward, trying to get this information into the hands of Congress. And there's 34 people that all testified basically in the film Age of Disclosure, that Dan Farah and Lou Elizondo and Jay Stratton all co-produced. You know, that's all of those people, you know, Hal Putoff, Dr. Eric Davis.
8: Yeah, you're mentioning some great names, all heroes in my mind as well. We'll give final comments to Danny Sheehan when we get right back.
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8: Danny Sheehan with us tonight from the New Paradigm Institute. One of those names you mentioned, I had, you know, because you are legal counsel for Luis Elizondo, you're obviously aware of the report that's been making the rounds in the past couple of days. Folks are wanting me to ask you that question. I couldn't not ask that question. Handle it however you wish.
6: Well, this has to do with the fact that Lou Elizondo has moved from his ranch in Wyoming to Washington, D.C., has purchased a home there, and it's anticipated that he's going to be appointed to a major position under the executive branch. It's not clear yet exactly what that position is, but the speculation is that it would be chief of staff for this governance panel or governance board that is trying to be put together by the executive branch to oversee the disclosure process. That's a very bad idea. That's a very bad idea to have an all executive branch appointed group that's going to be deciding what information is going to be released by the executive branch. You know, that's the foxes watching the hen house. There's also discussion about David Grush potentially being offered that position as the chief of staff of that group. I would recommend to both of them that they refrain from taking that position and agree that they would serve as chief of staff or staff chiefs for a congressionally approved oversight group. Just like was proposed by the United States Senate back in 2023 in the UFO Disclosure Act that was crafted by Chuck Schumer and Mike Rounds and the staff of the House the Senate Intelligence and Armed Services Committees, just like has been recommended by Eric Burleson, you know, in his amendment number 97 that's been put into the House version of the National Defense Authorization Act. The whole point is to have a congressionally overseen and approved or disapproved members. They have to approve the members of such an oversight group. And that would begin to give Congress the kind of authority and responsibility that they have under the Constitution. And I think that whoever it is that's being considered to be the chief of staff for an all executive branch controlled disclosure governance board should withhold their support for such a board and insist that they serve in this position only for a board of review that has been approved by the Congress and is overseen by the Congress. I would hope that that would happen.
8: Danny, final comments tonight. And again, thank you for your time.
6: Yeah. No, I just want people to know that there is something that can be done. People don't need to, you know, wring their hands and throw their hands up in despair here over the fact that the national security state has attempted to conceal and lie about this information for so long. That we have to get busy. There's an election coming up in, you know, less than 90 days now. And they need to vote for people who they think are going to support transparency about the UFO issue. They're all being asked to sign a pledge card that the New Paradigm Institute has prepared, pledging that if they are elected, they will support full transparency with regard to the UFO. That's the key thing that people need to do now. You need to join the Citizens for Disclosure, contact your elected representatives, demand that they, that any of the candidates support full disclosure. That's the last message I need to get to everybody here 90 days before the election coming up.
8: Danny, thank you so much. It was an honor to have you here.
6: Terrific. I appreciate it, Jeremy. It's an honor to be here.
8: That's some big stuff, Danny Sheehan. We appreciate him. NewParadigmInstitute.org is the website. Well, remember earlier I said we hadn't heard the end of Robert Bigelow? Well, Robert Bigelow apparently said too much in his first podcast, the interview with George Knapp that we were alluding to. This morning, it was shared with me by a listener that Bigelow had posted on X about the YouTube channel being pulled. He said, "You can't talk about UFOs without a little controversy. Our YouTube was taken down, but we'll be back one way or another. Stay tuned." Of course, it was posted on the 8 News Now YouTube channel, and that's where it still lives. It's a bit over an hour, so I'm not going to be able to summarize it in full. And it maybe wasn't what he said here, but what he said later in the interview that could have gotten him in hot water.
12: Let me read to you something I told him I wanted him to say verbatim, and I described where he should say it, not where a podium existed and a lot of media existed, but I said, I want you to, for example, deliver this statement as you are getting onto Air Force One, and you're about to go through the hatchway, through the door, but you stop and talk to the media. And you might say something like, I just want you to hear something. I want to make a statement. And I would said, and he says, this is what I want you to say, Mr. President. A non-human intelligent presence has been on Earth for a very long time, using spacecraft and with performances completely beyond our capabilities and our human physics. And that's it, to say nothing else. That's it. That's all. Because what this is disclosure, and it's actually confirmation.
8: Well, consider that. I mean, if the president did make such a statement, heads would roll. That would certainly get people's attention. I think maybe they struck a nerve, or maybe there's something we're not aware of, like there's a dispute, you know, behind the scenes over who owns it or whose venture it is and who's allowed to post it where. I mean, more may come out. I find it hard to believe that they could have violated rules and gotten removed so quickly. I mean, you have to get the three strikes. You have to violate so many rules before you're gone. So I don't know, maybe an inside job. I have no inside information on that, but I'm just saying it's awfully quick.

0: to get something taken down. And if that didn't do the trick, he got really, really deep. He started talking about, you know, the control over the flow of this information. I mean, I can't even do the interview justice. I was just going through pieces of it. But he argued that military intelligence and aerospace officials who have allegedly kept the subject secret for decades should receive amnesty, saying they believe they were acting in the interest of national security. That has been a controversial statement. So that may have sent a few people over the edge, and they may have, I mean, we know previous administrations have had the keys to basically getting content that they don't want down. I'm not saying that the Trump administration did this, but if presidents have these tools, who else might have these tools? There's a lot of deep influence out there, and who's really, you know, at the center of it all, we can only speculate. But Bigelow also further claimed that aerospace companies possess recovered UFO technology and that foreign adversaries already know about these programs, making continued secrecy unnecessary. The thought has been, well, we can't let this out because then our enemies will know what we have. This says they already know. And Bigelow said he believes that the public is ready for a carefully managed disclosure process. Like I said, something stinks here as to why this got taken down. I know it's available in other places and there's lots of clips going on. I actually have a version saved on my desktop, which is what I pulled the audio from. And I'm going to make sure that I keep that in case it disappears in other places. And maybe we'll have a time to dissect it further in another episode. But there's reasons why we don't put the podcast on YouTube. 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So we're not going to stop what we're doing, and we're not going to take the chance that our shows are going to disappear one day, even though we are seeing censorship from time to time continuing on the platforms. I mean, Bigelow's and countless others, myself included, we've put too much time and effort into this to let this content just disappear. 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God bless you all, and we'll talk to you next week somewhere between the paranormal and abnormal.
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3: Optimism with a warning. I'm Chris DeMayo, Fox News. President Trump says he wants to secure a peace deal with Iran, but warns bombings could resume. Fox's Peter Ducey reports.
4: He is disputing reports the U.S. has cleaned out precision surface-to-surface missiles with this Truth Social post. The U.S. has massive amounts of munitions, especially of certain types. Additionally, large amounts are being manufactured and shipped to the U.S. as needed. Defense companies are building the largest number of plants and factories in our country's history. The leakers of these treasonous statements are being hunted down. Long-term jail sentences will be sought. In a separate post, he also just said he thinks Pete Hegseth is doing a great job. And now for the first time, the Iranians on their side of the table are offering up specifics about a deal to reopen the Strait of Hormuz.
3: The president maintains the U.S. will not allow Iran to have a nuclear weapon in any agreement, but it's still not clear what Iran is willing to agree to. Left-wing political streamer Hassan Piker becoming more influential in Democratic Party politics after endorsing several socialist candidates.
5: And Hassan Piker is also playing a larger role in this year's midterms. He's only 35 years old, but he's become a celebrity on the left, but also vilified on the right because of some of his past comments, especially about 9/11. Piker recently joined with squad member Congresswoman Ilhan Omar to rally for State Assemblywoman Francesca Hong in Milwaukee, the self-proclaimed Democratic Socialist who is leading in the gubernatorial primary polls. Piker also helped boost Abdul El-Sayed, who won the Michigan Democratic Senate primary this week. Some Democrats fear, though, the party's pull to the far left could be a major problem for how voters see them nationally. Republicans, including President Trump, appear to be thrilled with the outcome, arguing voters are going to embrace their message over socialism.
3: Fox's Mark Meredith, Democratic Socialist, picked up several wins in New York earlier this year. 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

Congratulations to musical director Lee Harris for creating that astonishing piece of music. Nothing like that heard on any other radio station in America, because only the Casamatidis have invested in a 31-piece orchestra, union orchestra, the same size as the Ed Sullivan Orchestra. You realize Ed Sullivan had a live orchestra every Sunday night. It was a 31-piece orchestra. All of those musical acts, they were backed up by a 31. And we said, well, we should have a 31-piece orchestra as well. And there you got to hear it. And there's Pete Pilotti. Pete Pilotti, a new father. He has a magnificent one-year-old child. And yet he's decided to invest a very few hours of his week to save this show. And I am grateful for that. He is our sound imager and engineer, a brilliant, brilliant man who escaped from WFAN, where they think this is entertainment, a sports station. You want to know what they think is entertainment? Well, what kind of RBI did he have? Did he have any, like, real, what was his RBI? What was his RBI? Inflated dating. It is Friday morning. Tonight is the night of possibilities. Every American on a Friday thinks, is tonight the night of possibilities? Because in your case, the reality is slim, but the possibilities are huge. Inflated dating is the latest trend. I'm sharing this with you, so for once you'll be on the front edge of the latest trend. The latest trend, instead of going out for a first date to a nice restaurant,

0: for a good game, tickets, show. No, you're just going to go somewhere for a cup of coffee because inflation is so big, so huge, that you just don't want to spend money on a first date or a second date or a third date. Now, I want you to think back to when you were first dating, whether you're married or you're not married, but think back to the early dates. If the person who asked you out said, you know, I've been thinking about you for a while. Good seeing you at work. Enjoy seeing you at school. There you are in the park. Let's go out on a date. And you're thinking, oh, really? You're imagining in your head two candles, cloth tablecloth, maitre d', fancy waiters, or a Broadway show, or a major regional theater, at least a regional theater show, a significant summer playhouse show. And then the guy says to you, let's sit on the bench by the water and have some coffee. Well, that's the trend today. Let's sit on a bench looking at the water and have a cup of coffee. It's called inflated dating. Inflated dating. Think back to your early dates, whether you married them or not, whatever it is, just early dating life. And if somebody said to you, let's go sit by the water and have coffee, would that work for you at any level? And if you're a young man, and would you have had the guts to say to her, you know, that one, the one that made your knees shake when you saw her at the train station, that one, would you say to her, you know, I think we should go out. You want to go out? Should we go out? And I know where we'll go. We'll go down by the river and sit there and watch the sun go down and drink coffee. Would this have worked for you? Would you have been able to pull that off? 800-848-9222. 800-848-9222. Because I'm the idiot who used to spend a fortune on every first date. When I think back on what I spent on car service, no, that's a lie. I was going to say to you, car service is not. No, when I was on first dates with her, my first thought was limousine. Yes, I wasted money on limousines on first dates. Would you do this? Would you participate in inflated datings where you just had a cup of coffee on the first date? Would you have the guts to think that this was going to impress somebody? I certainly wouldn't have, but it is the trend. Mike, New Jersey, welcome to the other side of midnight. Hi, Mike.
1: I agree with you. First dates are the same price they were many years ago when people made a lot less money. First dates today are more money, but they're not more expensive because people are making more money today than they ever made in their lives. So it proportions out. People keep screaming about inflation. No, you're spending more money. Yes, you are, but things aren't more expensive. Not when the minimum wage in New York is, what, $17 an hour? But years ago, when I was growing up, the minimum wage was $1.50 an hour. Now, yeah, you spent less money, but proportionately, it was about the same thing. So people, I wish, would stop saying, oh, things are so expensive now. No, they aren't. Ask yourself, how much do you make? I remember a time when a licensed electrician made $9 an hour. What are they making today?
0: $90. They're making $90 an hour today.
1: Well, that's what I'm saying.
2: Yes.
1: People, you know, even minimum wage. Rich people made $17, $18 an hour. Now it's the minimum wage. So where are things more expensive? Again, you're spending more money, yes, and you're going to spend even more money as the minimum wage goes up. People will keep making more and more and more, and things will start costing more and more and more. You've never seen McDonald's go broke. When you opened up a McDonald's store, that was a goldmine. Now I see them going out of business because people say, oh, I can't afford McDonald's. Why not? Why not? You're making more money now. When McDonald's was cheaper, you made less money. So where are things more expensive? Because people don't know what the hell they're talking about. Your salaries are keeping up with inflation. Now, I'll tell you what. You want to have things cheap? Okay, here's what you do. Go to your employer and tell them, I want to give back half my salary, and this way you can lower your costs and charge less for what you make. Will people do that? Absolutely not. Because people want to pay 1965 prices, but they want to make 2026 salaries.
0: Exactly.
1: Exactly,
0: Mike. And that's exactly what should happen. Thank you for the call. 800-848-9222. 800-848-9222. The trend is called infladating. That's not what I said. I said infladating. And that means that dates, first, second, third, fourth dates are just a cup of coffee, sitting on a bench, staring at the water. Would you have had the guts to do that on a first date with her? You know who I'm talking about, her. The one that took you 9 months to get up the guts to ask out. Would you have had the guts to say to her, hey, let's go out on a date. What? Who are you? Let's go out on a date. I think we'll have a great time. We'll sit by the river and drink coffee. Liam, welcome to the other side of midnight.
2: Hello, Walter.
0: Hello.
2: Good morning.
0: Hello, Liam.
2: Good to talk to you again. So on this topic, I feel as a guy, and also maybe for the gals out there, on a first date, like, why do you can have a good time and not spend a lot of money, right? Like, if you can have a romantic time at the river or wherever it is, and get your beverage of choice and sit there, like, and then if the date goes well, then you have another date and then you level up. Why spend money on a first date on a girl or whoever it is that your potential partner that you may not see again?
0: The original thinking was that when you'd go out on a date for the first time, you want to impress her. And if you're a young woman, you want to be impressed. And that's why men invested a lot of money on first dates. I don't think that's a fallacy. I don't think that thinking is a fallacy. I think that's smart. I think that that's totally legitimate. This idea of going down to the river and having a cup of coffee strikes me as just cheap.
2: Or like you said, smart. I mean, like, if you want to impress someone, you can impress them in other ways. If you're a good person, or if you're trying to find companionship and ways of compatibility, the way to impress, in my mind, to impress a significant other or a potential significant other is being yourself, being genuine, and being who you are. And if there's compatibility there, there's love, falls in line, and then that's where you impress somebody. Not like for lack of a better term, I'm going to say some sort of fake, hey, look, I have my Maserati and I'm going to take you to, in New York City and Peter Luger, and I'm going to take, that's not really what it's about in my mind, Walter.
0: But if you're not secure about your personality, your ability to be candid, you feel you need Peter Luger at your side.
2: That's for the individual that, turns to something that's external. Mm. But I would hope
0: But listen, think about it. Isn't just the guy. The woman wants to see Peter Luger, too.
2: Well, the woman will get to see Peter Luger after she feels, she may not want to be at Peter Luger with a guy that she thinks is completely boring, right? Like, if you're at a down, let's say, like we're using this example, you're down by the river, right? It's more casual. It's more low key. It's like more relaxed. You can kind of, it's easy. I would say maybe it's easier to kind of like hint like, okay, this is really not going well, as opposed to where you're like, sitting as from a woman's perspective, you have to be all like dressed up and everything at a formal dinner, and you're like, this is not who I want to be at a formal dinner with.
0: Well,
2: that's just my perspective.
0: No, I appreciate your perspective, Liam, and I appreciate you calling very much at 800-848-9222. 800-848-9222. Tony, welcome to the other side of midnight.
3: Walter, how are you?
0: I'm excited to talk to you.
3: That guy is 100% wrong. I have a printer. You talk about printers, right? So I wanted to get ink for the printer. A year ago, I bought the ink. It's $75 for the ink. I went to get the ink at Walmart. $167 for the ink.
0: What kind of printer is this?
3: A regular printer, like the HP printer, you know,
0: really?
3: Regular printer.
0: Really?
3: I couldn't believe it. I was like, $167? I thought it was like a misprint.
0: It does.
3: $75 to yeah. 106. To 106. Is that crazy?
0: Yes, that is crazy. In fact, it's really hard to believe. And I thank you for the call, Tony. Thanks for calling. 800-848-9222. Inflating. Inflating. You have to be careful how you pronounce it because it could come out very wrong. Inflating. That's the hot trend. The trend is to go on a date, first date, second date, third date, for a cup of coffee. You go for a cup of coffee. You sit by the river. You stare at the fish and the rats at your feet. Or you go to the park, have a picnic. By the way, my opinion, anytime I ever see the suggestion of, why don't you go to the park and have a picnic? That's the worst suggestion. I can't think of anything more miserable than going for a picnic in a public park, wondering when the rodents are going to visit our picnic. What was on that dirt before? Dogs? Disgusting. Anyway, I'm Walter Sterling. Let's you and I talk about inflating at 800-848-9222. It is Friday morning, heading into Friday night, everybody. The Other Side of Midnight from the Red Apple Audio Networks.
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16: 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And on tonight's episode of Confessions of a Retired Detective, what happens when a lazy, useless cop gets promoted to sergeant and then immediately starts ordering underlings to start making arrests and things that they would never have done when they were a cop? coming up in moments with Walter Sterling on the other side of midnight.
10: Rotisserie chicken theft. Details later, the people of Walmart. Walter Sterling on the other side of midnight. Red Apple Audio Network.
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18: 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Well, okay. The drive-through brew making its return, I guess.

0: night.
1: With Robert Clotworthy, the voice of Ancient Aliens, the voice of the Curse of Oak Island Gold, the man who voices all of the shows that we watch in silence and private when our women companions are doing something else and we actually get to choose what we want to watch on TV, we are greeted by the voice of Robert Clotworthy. Hello, Robert.
2: I am hungry, Walter. All that talk about Peter Luger's.
1: Isn't that remarkable? Have you been to Peter Luger's?
2: I have not, but Kevin Burns, I know we talked a little bit about him last week, the late creator of Ancient Aliens and Curse of Oak Island. He actually had a Peter Luger's credit card. I know they only take cash, but a few people have an account. He had an account, and he would give steaks, boxes of steaks as Christmas gifts. He even flew, he does the unknown with William Shatner, and he was flying William to something, and he said, you know what, let's stop off at Peter Luger's. It's on the way.
1: It's on the way.
2: So he had to hit the jet, change course, go to New York so he could go to Peter Luger's and have lunch.
1: And in fairness, Kevin Burns looks like the sort of fellow who would enjoy lunch at Peter Luger's.
2: Oh my goodness. Yeah. He, I'm sure, could finish the steak. No problem. You know, out here, there's a place called Roost Chris in Beverly Hills when that was there.
1: Right.
2: Not only was he a regular there, they actually had his name on one of the booths.
1: Yes. I don't doubt that for one second. He would be a larger than life character from birth.
2: Yeah. Yeah. Yeah.
1: Now, who runs the show now?
2: When Kevin passed away, he left the production company to three people: Joe Lissard, who was his personal assistant. He was, you know, he was Kevin's right hand man. Kim Egan, who he's known since he was in Boston, and then Dave Comtois, who was actually his teacher's assistant when he was teaching film at Boston University. So they go way back. They've known each other a long time. So the three of them are now the people that run Prometheus. And I got to say, they're doing, I mean, they've taken what Kevin created and made it even better.
1: What's interesting,
2: we all tell wonderful Kevin stories.
1: Well, I'm sure. Every television series that I've ever known has been run by the type of person that Kevin Burns was. They have to be larger than life just to deal with the bureaucracy of their distributor.
2: and to deal
1: with the bureaucracy of production unions and egos. And oh my gosh, and they have to feel that they're always right. But his vision is brilliant, because a lot of television producers that I have known, they have very big ideas, and they're very good ideas, and they have insanely expensive ideas, and that hurts them getting them on the air. Whereas Kevin's ideas meet all the criteria but appear to be economical and make sense.
2: Yeah. He was brilliant in that way. He really understood what the public was interested in. He was a fan of television and a fan of those shows. I mean, he did the all those biography shows. He was doing narration for a long, long, documentaries for a long, long time. So we really understood the business, and he just had this ability, had his fingers on the pulse of what the public was interested in.
1: Now, this week there was Robert Clotworthy news. 5,000 explosions were slammed against the moon to see what would happen. And
2: by the way, thank you for sending me that the Sumerian texts or the cuneiform tablets that talk about the Earth before the moon. By the way, I think we're going to be doing another episode about the moon.
1: I'm sure that was what I sent you is practically a script for one of your next shows.
2: Oh, yeah. Thank you.
1: Right. But I think what was interesting this week was that they slammed a rocket into the moon on purpose. And Dr. Sky, one of the hosts on the Red Apple Audio Network, Dr. Sky has a big telescope. He lives in Arizona, no ambient light. He studied it. He was staring at that moon, and he saw nothing. And he knew exactly what to shoot. I think, well, maybe this is a conspiracy. Maybe nothing did land on the moon. Maybe they just said it did. What do you think?
2: I think the moon is a giant mystery that's floating around out in space that has got so many secrets and mysteries that we need to figure out. There's a lot going on the moon. What it is, why it is one of the great mysteries of life. It affects our moods. It affects so much of our day-to-day life on our planet. And I can't imagine not having it there. But well, I believe that it wasn't there at one point.
1: I believe it wasn't there at one point, too. But the Earth had to be dramatically different than it is today. The oceans had to be dramatically different. But one of the things that I find amazing is when I asked, why did we explode things on the moon this week? What was the purpose? And the purpose was to do a number of tests relative to the light of the sun, because I learned that for the first time, I learned that the craters do not get 100% exposure on any given day. Only about, if it's a crater, only about half the time does the sun hit it. And the rest of the time,
2: and that's
1: in
2: why
1: shade.
2: They think there's actually ice crystals
1: exactly.
2: in there.
1: But then I said, well, okay, that's nice. What does it matter? And they said, well, it'll affect where we establish bases to live. And the logical place for bases to live is in the craters because there's the shade and the sun. I said, who the hell would want to live in a crater on the moon? This sounds like a bad plan. I mean, the outcome does not seem optimistic.
2: So you're not going to be signing up?
1: Well, I think it makes a little more sense than take a trip to Mars. That's where you'll die. I think it's better
2: you're
1: than
2: never
1: the
2: coming
1: moon.
2: Back.
1: No, never coming back.
2: And think about it, when you're in space, you grow taller.
1: Oh, really? That's when I missed them. Was that like a whole segment on your show?
2: I was talking to my friend at NASA, and I said, "What's tell me some peculiar things about space travel." She said, "Well, they discovered that, your spine starts to get longer.
1: Wow.
2: You actually get taller, and your legs are useless." She said, "A perfect astronaut would be someone with no legs.
1: Wow.
2: Because they just get in the way."
1: Wow. Now, do you have information on upcoming episodes of Ancient Aliens that you'd like to share with us?
2: Yeah, I just did one this week, and it's a biography where we talk about Avi Loeb and the Harvard astrophysicist. He's actually the head of the Harvard, astronomy department, and his life story about how he has become, first he was a skeptic when it came to UAPs, and now he's, I think, working with the White House and is leading the investigation into UAPs.
1: And he says that it's a lot different than what we've been told. Is that right?
2: Yeah. Yeah.
1: And you're going to reveal that on your show?
2: We will be revealing that. We're going to dig deep into his theories and his book, and he's interviewed. It's a really, really good episode.
1: Right. So he's the man in charge of how much we get to see and when in terms of the government files. Is that right?
2: Yeah. And I believe so. And he's a guy that really wants the information to be out. He was when Oumuamua was first discovered, he was the one that first posited the theory that it was an extraterrestrial craft.
1: Got it. What day is that going to air? Do you know?
2: Oh, who the heck knows? Okay. We just recorded it this week. I'm sure it'll be probably a month or two out.
1: Yeah, but you're the VO guy. How much post could there be? They could probably put that out tomorrow.
2: They could. They could. Well, maybe not tomorrow, because I'm sure I'll have to go in and do a few pickups.
1: Really?
2: But certainly within the next week or so. It all depends on the History Channel and how they factor it into their schedule.
1: Robert,
2: it seems like we don't do 10 in a row. It's like we record them, but then they do two, then they wait a couple of weeks, do another three. So they release them in blocks.
1: I learned this week that they shoot 3 Price of Rights in a day. 3. And when Mr. Barker was alive, they did 1 because that's what he wanted to do.
2: You know, I've been to CBS on Beverly. I've worked on Young and the Restless when they were doing The Price is Right. And it was on another show. I'll tell you a few of those experiences because it was wild.
1: It was an amazing technical achievement when they do that show. But I thank you, Robert Clotworthy, the voice of Ancient Aliens, the voice of The Curse of Oak Island Gold. I hope you have a great weekend. Thank you for being on the show.

0: 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Walter Sterling's call-in numbers are listed in your yellow pages.
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2: With Mateus Boom Boom from Hollywood, live in Hollywood, we just had Robert Clotworthy, the voice of Ancient Aliens, live from Hollywood. And now we have Mateus Boom Boom in Hollywood, live from Hollywood, with the most shocking news imaginable about Zendaya, her.
3: Yes, what is the shocking news? Tell me.
2: She, as of today, is the highest grossing actress in the history of Hollywood. Nobody has grossed more, no actress has grossed more than she has as of this date.
3: Isn't that fabulous? And I think a lot of that has to do with how well Spider-Man is doing, because in 6 days, worldwide, 1,188,176,434.
2: And yet, if my daughter sees a spider, they run to me to kill it.
3: Well, I guess.
2: Well, they don't. It proves that women don't know how to invest.
3: Well, I'm gonna plead the fifth there. I don't want to have an opinion on the investment ability of the fair sex.
2: But you do, because that's how you get ratings in talk radio. The way you get ratings in spoken word radio. Ooh. Is spoken word. Shut up, these arrogant a-holes.
3: You say
2: things like that, and you present them as radio facts.
3: Radio facts. Well, you know, speaking of facts about the moon, why don't they just ask Alice Cramden? Wouldn't that be a lot easier?
2: Yes, it would have been much easier to just ask her, but she may have been distracted by all the noise around her.
3: of the explosions, yes,
2: the
3: going
2: explosions.
3: On in the craters, no doubt. Now, I'm fascinated by this inflating thing. You're out there on the park bench, suddenly the coffee spills, and then are you caught inflating delicto? Is that what
2: happened? Wow. Very good. Very good.
3: just checking it out.
2: Yeah, it proves again that you're the only erudite person who is on this show. Everybody else who's on this show is marginal at best.
3: Oh, I don't believe that, because I love this show and I love listening to it. I learned so many fabulous things on this show. And speaking of inflating, the movie that came out this week ties into this in a way. It's a movie called One Night Only from Universal Pictures, Walters, and it poses the fictionalized concept that there's a national law that prohibits sex between singles in the USA, except for one night each year. So imagine this, in New York City, two strangers literally bump into each other. One is Owen. He's a pizza parlor restaurant owner. He's played by Callum Turner. And he's dumped by his girlfriend just as this night begins. And there's also the hopefully romantic Allie, played by Monica Barbaro. And the two may be the only two people in the city that are looking for something longer lasting than the one night of the year when they can enjoy a roll in the hay, or at least when it's allowed. So allegedly this is a romantic comedy, Walter, but it really falls short of both of those genres. I mean, the funniest moment in the movie, you'd appreciate this, is when Owen spoils Eli's film shoot on a street in New York. And the shoot involves two cops. One is played by Bobby Cannavale, who's a fantastic actor, and Pete Davidson. They're these two cops. They're having this scene, and this actor walks in and spoils it. And the reason the production company is shooting on the street in Manhattan at this time is because everybody is busy getting it on, because it's the one night of the year that singles can get together. And so a lot of film production's happening. That was the funniest gag in the whole thing. Molly Ringwald shows up in this, and she's playing Owen's mother. Yes, Molly Ringwald is now playing maternal roles and has a bubble-wrapped sex romp with LeVar Burton. You heard me say that. They're both bubble-wrapped. LeVar Burton and Molly Ringwald. They both come from Sacramento, which is interesting, although I don't know if Sacramento is the bubble wrap capital of the world. But anyway, this happens, and of course, this is upsetting to poor the guy who runs the pizza parlor, because he's trying to find a place with the new girl to be able to enjoy the evening as allowed. But no, they just keep missing each other and missing each other. It's this movie descends into the vapid viscosity of a dud. I mean, I laughed three times, and that wasn't enough to make me suggest that you should see the forgettable One Night Only. But hey, you know, I appreciate the enthusiasm.
2: What was that SAT sentence again you just said about viscosity? What was that sentence? I want to hear the whole sentence again to see if you can say it three times fast.
3: Well, the whole thing descends into the vapid viscosity of a dud. You know, it's
2: hey, Pete, would you pull that piece of audio, and I'm going to repeat it like 80 or 90 times tonight, which will save me a lot of trouble speaking, just to pull it out, and then we're also going to use it in a promo probably next Wednesday. How do you feel about that?
3: I think that's great. Use All what right. you got. Use what you can. Anyway, that's the movie
2: that's
3: One
2: what
3: Night
2: I,
3: Only.
2: That's what I told her. Now, listen, what movie are you working on this week?
3: Well, there's another movie that came out actually this week, which is really quite sweet. It's called Cookie Queens, and it's a documentary about Girl Scouts. And I don't know a living human being that can resist the sales pitch of a Girl Scout. It's tough. It's tough, especially for the thin mints. Anyway, it's four girls, and you see them go through the trajectory of pushing the Girl Scout cookies on people and trying to compete to be, as the title suggests, the cookie queen. It's very sweet. It's a delightful film, and it's a documentary, and it's playing all over the place in the United States from Roadside Attractions. It's kind of funny. It's the first movie Roadside Attractions has ever made that's been rated G, so there you go.
2: For Girl Scout.
3: That's right.
2: Now, listen, that's a real thing. I'm glad you said it was a documentary because it's a very real thing. Each year, there's a huge competition among top-tier Girl Scouts to be the top seller. And the top seller sells a tremendous amount of cookies. I believe they're over $100,000 worth of cookies that they sell. And yet each year, and I don't mean this in a pejorative way because we love Girl Scout cookies, is... every year the cookies are worse. They're smaller. They're smaller. They use cheaper ingredients. They don't cook them in beef tallow like the McDonald's French fries. They stopped doing that there. And they keep getting smaller, and there's less peanut butter. I'm blessed in that I don't like mint. I realize people fight over the mint cookies. I don't like mint, but I'll fight over those peanut butter cookies.
3: Well, it's a cute movie, Walter. Innocence and ambition blend, and what is nationally an $800 million business, those cookies.
2: Now, is Millie Alcock in this movie?
3: She's not, but sure, I'd buy any Girl Scout cookie from her.
2: Right? Anything.
3: By the case.
2: Anything. Anything she said, we'd buy. And who knows, a year from now, that may be her career. I don't mean to be cruel.
3: I think she's going to be on her feet in no time with a good vehicle that'll let her and let us all enjoy her at the level that she can give.
2: A good vehicle. She'll have a Kia. All right. There's Mateus Boom Boom from Hollywood. How do I find you on Facebook, sir?
3: Mateus Bombals Hollywood on Facebook, Walter. MATIASBOMBAL'S Hollywood, just like the city. Mateus Bombals Hollywood on Facebook.
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6: the other side of midnight.
2: Congratulations, Dan, in Westchester. Welcome to the other side of midnight. Which side of midnight are you on? There are 17 sides that we've determined compose the midnight. What side are you on?
7: Hi, Walter. I'm not familiar with those 17 sides, but I'm on the other side, I guess.
2: What do you have to report, Dan? What would you like to share with our national audience?
7: Yeah, I'm calling just to counter the gentleman who called earlier and was telling everyone to stop complaining about prices and that salaries are keeping up with inflation.
2: By the way, I want you to say what you're going to say. All I could kept thinking of when he was saying that was a speech given by President Biden. Biden, about 2 years in, said, well, yes, prices are going up, but people are earning more money now. And I'm like, really? I don't know of anybody earning more money now relative to how much those prices. Remember when Biden made that insane speech and then they yanked him off the stage and gave him oxygen?
7: Yeah. Oh, yeah. I remember all that. I'm glad you say that because I thought you were agreeing with him, but I guess you were being sarcastic.
2: Not me.
7: So
2: you're kidding.
7: All right. So that gentleman sounded a little older, you know, boomer generation, and they're entitled to their opinions. But, you know, I'm kind of middle aged now, so I see both sides. And for instance, my granddad in the 50s and 60s, NYPD cop, he was able to buy a middle class home in the New York City suburbs for, I think, two times his salary. Now, to buy a comfortable middle class home in the suburbs, let's say $700,000, $800,000, $900,000, for a guy making $100,000, that's 8-9 times his salary. Now, you could say that's keeping up with the Joneses. You don't need a house that size, but what are you going to do? Buy a house for $300,000, $400,000? Now you're in probably a subpar neighborhood. So another example is grocery store prices. You go there, and many items, not just eggs and milk, are 2-3 times what they were just 5-10 years ago. So that's, I understand everyone's always going to complain, but there's a reason people are complaining about prices. It's, you go to the store and you're shocked. I used to be able to get a haircut 5-10 years ago for $20-25. Now it's $35-40. That's 1.5-2x what it used to be. So there's a reason people are complaining. And I don't know what he's talking about, salaries are keeping up. Maybe in certain industries, Wall Street, tech. Not every industry. Not my industry. It's not, my salary hasn't gone up 1.5-2 times what it was 10 years ago.
2: Nope.
7: Wanted to know your opinion, but it seems like you agree.
2: The house that I grew up in, my father bought for $18,000. I saw that it was sold last month for $1.1 million.
7: Right.
2: It's
7: and
2: insane.
7: All the power to, you know, the boomers whose houses have gone up, you know, double, triple, quadruple. But my generation, I'm lucky I don't really have any debt or loans, but a lot of my generation was hoodwinked into college scams, took out massive loans.
2: Yeah.
7: And this was, you know, this was a part of the Bernie Sanders movement, I think, the loan forgiveness. And 10 years ago, I used to be totally against that and socialism. But I think some of the people who gave out these reckless loans need to be held responsible.
2: Well, I do too.
7: I think the far right and the far left are coming together over the last few years.
2: Yeah.
7: A lot more in common with the Bernie Sanders crowd and the MAGA crowd that is kind of transitioning into the, you know, waking up economically, America first crowd, whatever you want to call it.
2: I don't think that there's anything wrong with loan forgiveness for college students. I don't find that as a moral issue. I don't find that as, gee, they should work their way out of debt like the rest of us. And the reason why is an interesting trick that is rarely discussed. The reason that college has increased so much, it costs so much more than it used to, is not because they're paying professors more. They are not. They are not paying adjunct professors more. Many adjunct professors live in their cars. It's not because of the staffing requirements for the colleges relative to academics. It is because of one thing. It is because of the profound increase in requirements by the Federal Department of Education in terms of reporting, statistics, record keeping. There used to be like a nice person in the college office of the chancellor. Now there are 50 people and they're all serving the bureaucracy of the Department of Education. That's where the expense has increased. That is it. So the federal government backing loans to pay themselves, gee, too bad. Forgive those damn loans. I agree with you, Dan. Thanks for the call. 800-848-9222. 800-848-9222. It's Friday morning. It's Friday in America. It's Friday in America. And as the sun comes up, we see George loading up the garbage trucks and Susan ending her great late night shift, taking care of the hospital so that you're stupid. Listen, there's this trend called infladating. Infladating. It is a new trend that rather than impress the girl with a lot of money on a first date, impress the boy with a lot of money on the first date, or both of them on the first date, good for you. You now, rather than spending a fortune, tickets, sporting events, theatrical shows, expensive dinners. Rather than doing all that, the trend is to get a park bench, sit, stare at the sunset going over the river, the lake, the ocean, watch a Little League game at the park, eat snacks, and that's the first date. And this gives people, this is the trend, this gives people a chance to talk to each other, to get to know each other. How do you feel about that? I feel it's really bad idea. 800-848-9222 with Walter Sterling on the other side of midnight from the Red Apple Audio Networks.
3: Well, the whole thing descends into the vapid viscosity of a dud.
4: The Other Side of Midnight with Walter Sterling. And now, it's time for the Cat's Corner.
8: I have tears in my eyes. America is crumbling. We have outdated highways. Great highways like we built in the past are not happening. High-speed rail? My daughter called me from China. She was going 250 miles an hour. What do we have in America? High-speed rail? Hasn't happened. Airports? We have second-rate airports compared to other countries. Promises, promises from politicians that we're going to fix the roads, fix the airports, etc., etc. Then, we also need to balance. When we have a budget in one of those blue states for $100 billion, we don't want it to cost $200 billion. We need to stop debating, and we have to start building. President Trump has said $19 trillion in new factories and businesses are coming to America over the next few years. Well, they need roads. They need airports. It should not be a controversial issue. It should be an American issue. Let's make America great again. This is John Katzmatidis with the Cat's Corner.
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18: 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On tonight's episode of Confessions of a Retired Detective, I'd like to talk a little bit about a lazy cop who became a supervisor. When I first got to my precinct, there was a pair of female cops. They're both pear-shaped, grossly overweight. And whenever we would get the radio car after them, I did a 4 to 12. They worked a day shift. The backseat of the car was filled with where they were grazing for their tour. McDonald's bags, coffee cups, you name it. And it would take 15 minutes just to clean out the car. Plus,

0: The combined weight of these two heifers' tonnage would break the bench seat of our Chevy Caprices, so my partner and I would often have to go to the local dairy to get milk crates to shove in the back seat so we wouldn't fly back there when we had to step on the gas. And her and her partner really didn't make any arrests whatsoever. And one time I was chasing a burglary suspect down Broadway, and I had put it over the radio, given his description. I see these two female cops standing writing a parking ticket. They see me chasing this guy, and they pretend they don't see me. They don't even stick their foot out. So I capture the burglary suspect. I bring him into the station house. About 10 minutes later, her and her partner come waddling in, and I start yelling at them. And the desk officer goes, whoa, I can't have this. And he separates us. He brings us into the muster room. He goes, what happened? And I explain, I'm chasing this guy for a burglary. I put it over the radio. They see me chasing him. They do absolutely nothing. So the sergeant, to his credit, separated him for a while, but that never sat well with me. Well, what winds up happening is this female cop winds up getting promoted to sergeant. And she winds up in a busy precinct. But what often happens with cops like this, they forget that they were lazy and useless as cops because they never wanted to put the handcuffs on someone to fill out a report. Now as a supervisor, the job is on the level, it's legit, and they start ordering people around to do what they would never have gotten their hands on. So she's in this precinct, and there's an old-time cop who had 19 years on the job. He'd been in a couple of gun battles, had over 500 arrests. He was just kind of riding out his career on the day shift. He wasn't killing himself, but he would do what needed to be done. So one day this female sergeant, who was a zero whole career, approaches him and says, hey, how come you haven't made X amount of arrests this month? And he goes, well, I haven't seen anything. And she's on him. The guy had enough. So what he did was he went into the computer system and he pulled up his arrests, which were over 500. He got a hold of her tax number. He printed hers out, which she had 10, and he put them side by side in the precinct muster room for all to see. Well, everybody in the precinct thought it was funny, except for this sergeant, who immediately took it down and tried to get the cop in trouble. But ultimately, a commanding officer, when he found out about it, he says, you know, you really leaned on the wrong guy. It is what it is. And she was basically told to back off. So for more behind-the-scenes NYPD stories, be sure to check out my new book, NYPD Behind the Blue Wall of Silence, available on Amazon. I'm retired detective turned author Vic Ferrari with Walter Sterling on the other side of midnight.
1: Midnight Misfits, Walter Sterling, the other side of midnight.
2: Look at that, the pride of Georgia. Joan, on the other side of midnight. Greetings.
3: Good morning. How are you?
2: Good morning, Joan. You know, it's Friday, and you and I are having a date right now.
3: Yes. Yes. And we're having a date that we can both afford.
2: Really? Now, how do you feel about this cheap date business?
3: I feel that it's really, I just don't get it. I don't get why people are worried about how much you spend or what you, it's supposed to be you getting to know each other. That's what I always thought. You want to get to know the person. It wasn't supposed to be about the money. And so, I feel like if you're worried about how much they're going to spend on you, you're not really worrying about what they're offering you inside or what they're due to make you feel better. You're just worried about the cost.
2: Now, as a beautiful woman, didn't you feel, when you go on a first date, don't you feel when you go on a first or second date that the young man should flatter you with a really nice dinner or a terrific show?
3: No. I would rather him take me on a picnic or take me for a walk under the stars or something, show me that he wants to get to know me and pay me attention. And then maybe the second date we can do that. But I want to know he wants to get to know me first. He wants to talk to me. It's not about the cost. It's us getting to know each other.
2: At the end of a first date, do you accept a first kiss or a kiss on the cheek, see you later?
3: Kiss on the cheek, see you later. I can tell you that I was a virgin until I got married, and I didn't get married until I was 26.
2: It's good to meet the one who was a virgin until she was 26. But I totally understand. And I was taught that a first date is to get to know somebody. It's almost an interview. And then a peck on the cheek, have a nice night, see you another time. Not anything more. That's what I was taught, and that makes sense, and that's what I tell my daughters.
3: Mm-hmm. And that's what I've always felt. I'm really into old movies like Cary Grant, Clark Gable, Marilyn Monroe. So I think I got some of that from that.
2: Right.
3: So that when I got older and I found out what they were really doing, it just kind of took me for a loop.
2: Wow.
3: I thought they were doing everything they said on TV, but they weren't. Not in real life. They weren't doing that. Everybody was sleeping with everybody and doing things, and I thought, wow.
2: It was shocking. Hey, Joan, thank you so much for being on the other side of midnight with Walter Sterling. Cheap Dating, 800-848-9222, Red Apple Audio Networks, The Other Side of Midnight.

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2: The Virginia Lottery.
3: Ending birth tourism. That's when people who are pregnant come to America, typically on a tourism visa, but really it's to give birth so that their baby is a U.S. citizen. Data shows this makes up less than 1% of births in the U.S. each year, but the president is concerned about these children using welfare benefits and voting.
4: Fox's Natalie Chuck, the Supreme Court struck down an earlier executive order seeking to end birthright citizenship. Iranian officials say a deal with Oman to regulate shipping in the Strait of Hormuz is close. Fox's Steve Harrigan.
5: The agreement would give Iran control over ships entering the strait and Oman control over departing ships. The U.S. is expected to reject any demands from Iran for transit fees. And in the Red Sea, Iranian-backed Houthi terrorists launched fresh attacks against Saudi Arabia, firing missiles at two oil tankers. The Houthi attacks have slowed exports through the Red Sea and in the past have caused spikes in oil prices. They also risk creating a wider war with the threat of retaliation by Saudi Arabia. The Houthis also attacked military camps in Yemen, killing at least 38 soldiers.
4: A Gulf official says there's a 50-50 chance that Iran reaches a deal with the U.S. Friday. Kentucky Republican Senator Mitch McConnell has been discharged from a rehabilitation center. The senator says he'll continue his recovery at home. He's been absent from the Senate since June, where he was hospitalized after a fall. And a student opens fire at a high school outside Bangkok, Thailand, killing six and wounding several others. The shooter hospitalized. 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
2: With Walter Sterling.

0: Do you feel it? Do you feel the Friday? Friday has a very specific feel. Are you feeling the Friday? Anybody who stays at work past noon today, stupid! It should be a four-day week. The five-day week was the result of 1890s agriculture, having to put out enough Ford cars and harvest enough corn. Those days are done. I don't understand why all of the world's fairs happened, and at no time did any of the promises come true. Promise that we could work from home, promise flying cars, promise that there'd be a computer everywhere to do our work. I don't get it. Do we have Eddie? Hey, Eddie, welcome to the other side of midnight. What's the name of your radio station?
1: The Rock of Talk, Walter. So much talk about dating tonight. I mean, wow.
0: I know. It's been a long time.
1: It's like a dating show.
0: Yes, those get ratings. Yelling at the Democrats, they don't get any ratings. And we're talking about infladating. Infladating, which is a trend.
1: Infladating.
0: It's a hot trend. Yeah. Instead of going on a real date, you get a park bench, you sit and stare at the water, or you get a picnic, and you get to know each other. Now, usually getting to know each other is a terrifying prospect to most people, and yet that is the trend. It just gets to, when you're looking at $85 for dinner for two at McDonald's, it's a different world than you grew up in a very long time ago.
1: Walter, I have to fight him off with a stick. Usually, I'm 6'4". I've got a deep voice, and I'm pretty confident. So, you know, if they don't like me on the outset, I don't really care for them past that. You haven't had to date for a long time, so you're happily married, and you know that.
0: Well, just because you're happily married doesn't mean you don't date.
1: You going to take your wife to a park bench? Is that what you're telling me?
0: I would take my wife to a park bench, leave her there, and sneak off with the other one. I'd say
1: you got some sweetness in Georgia, I guess. Yeah. You got Judy in Georgia?
0: Judy in Georgia. I would say to her, listen, I'll be right back. And then I'd pretend to have gotten lost.
1: There you go. Well, Judy in Georgia, she sure seems sweet. She's very dedicated, and she listens to your show more than your wife does.
0: My wife never listens. Why do you think it's so successful? If I had to inhibit, if I had to inhibit what I said because I knew my wife or children were listening, there'd be no ratings. There'd be nothing going on. But
1: Howard's wife doesn't listen either. Yeah, he doesn't listen either. And Howard famously flirts with every woman that calls into his show. I mean, he's basically having relationships on the radio. I think it's a thing that keeps his marriage together, and probably yours, and maybe mine. So there you go.
0: No, the prenup keeps his marriage together. But that's how the marriage stays together. What do you have to report? Eddie Aragon, Eddie Dragon in New Mexico in the Witness Protection Program. What do you have to report?
1: My gosh, this is a book that I just finished, and I'm delving even more. The cannibalism has taken on a wayward tone. This is real. I mean, imagine a hospital, Walter, in a foreign country. Not a waiting list of months or years, a waiting list of just days. Now get this, all right? You fly in on a Tuesday. By Friday, you got a new liver. Yeah, that's right. A new kidney, a new heart, whatever. Nobody tells you whose liver, heart, kidney that was. Nobody tells you why they were, quote, unquote, available, by the way. Yeah. Oh, wait, we got your heart. We got your liver available on the exact afternoon that your surgeon is ready. And this is so unbelievable. It's rocking my mind for the last couple of days because I couldn't believe this is a real thing. And nobody asks you to even think about this. They expect you, hey, you're good to go. You've got the new organ, right? This is not a horror movie pitch this evening, Walt. This is a story the New York Times bestseller is telling America right now. And once you hear it, you are never going to look at Made in China again the same way. The book is called Kill to Order. It is talking about organ harvesting and the industry, and we are driving it here in New Mexico. It was published just this year, the United States. I guess we could be saying that we were doing it out of Zorro Ranch, right? So the author who writes for a rag called the Epic Times, all right, he's not a blogger. I went and checked him out. It's not some sort of rumor mill. It's investigative work over the past 20 years into one book, All right. And this has been ongoing. All right. Washington, D.C. doesn't even know what to do with this right now. They're like trying to keep this thing under wraps. I don't think he's out on the radio circuit. I don't know what he's doing, but this is spine chilling, really. So the claim is this: the People's Republic of China, where consent is completely absent, human beings are treated as literal inventory. Surgery is scheduled around execution time. And this is from his book. So read this again. Think about this. Surgery is scheduled around execution time. That means someone's losing their life at the time that they have to go ahead and transfer this organ, whatever it is that you bought, okay? And the killing is timed to the operating room. The victim doesn't donate. The victim is inventoried. And how is really even more strange. The body is booked in the way that you and I would book, like, I don't know, airplane ticket, rent a car, something, whatever, right? And who are the victims in all this? According to the book, Dr. Robert Malone and the Epic Times, they identify four groups targeted in China, in the Chinese Communist Party. This is who they're going after. The Falun Gong practitioners, first and foremost, then the Uyghur Muslims, Tibetans, Christians. These are people who are being harvested to transfer their organs to you, who are paying it, and they're like, well, I don't know where they're coming from. And it's mostly Westerners who are getting these organs transplanted. So these prisoners of conscience, people whose only crime is basically like, I don't know, praying to the wrong gods, or I don't know, having some sort of ritual practice, refusing to bow to the Communist Party. I mean, you think it's bad in here in New York City with Mamdani. You saw what happened with the NYPD today. I mean, just booed off stage. Like, you refuse to bow to that, we would have every claim against him for this. So you're not going to do this. The reviewers of this book also have called it a for-profit Nazi-esque gruesome program, I'm reading here, of involuntary organ harvesting. This atrocity has continued, Walter, for more than 25 years. Why? Well, they just keep it flowing because it makes the Chinese government lots of money. Since at least 2000, every president since Bill Clinton has known that these transplants have been happening. Now, here's the part where this stops being over there and it's over here, which is, you know, is a Western complicit practice, right? Yeah, we're going to take off to China for, what are you going to China for? You have a friend, a buddy who's heading off to China lately? Is it someone who's randomly taken a sudden interest in China? He may be getting an organ, maybe some health problems in his 50s, 60s, whatever it is. This is a creeping complicity of Western transplant community. The industry, the pharmaceutical industry is in on this. Hospitals have trained their surgeons. Journals have published data on this. Drug companies have sold basically immunosuppressants that make the stolen organ take root by the paying customer from the Western world. So the whole arrangement is, you know, a lot of naivete. You have to, like, ignore it. You just want to survive. This is actually something that's happening. And here's the coolest part of this whole entire thing. The organs are being harvested in part to extend the lifespan of aged communist oligarchs, about 8 million of them in China. So a prisoner in one of the cities dies. A Politburo sort of lives another decade because they transfer those organs. And then the getting was so good, they started transferring it here to Westerners. That's the trade. That's the partner that owns these supply chains and all of this.
0: Do you have a price list?
1: Funny, that actually leads to the second thing I want to talk about, which is called the Cannibal Cafe. We'll talk about that.
0: We'll talk about it now.
1: Okay. Well, you know, it is Friday, and it is a strange, strange world that has existed out there. But on the Cannibal Cafe, there was a price list back in the early 2000s. And, you know, these are things that defy reason. Now, we've been talking, and I have been talking, of course, because there's cannibalism that went off at Zorro Ranch in New York City, at Zorro Ranch from 2011 to about the beginning of 2013. And all you need to go to look at is the Wayback Machine of the Internet, because most of these places are forbidden. They get those 403 links. A lot of people try to go back and look at old stuff on the Internet. And there was one time something called the Cannibal Cafe. It was a network. So, you know, that name alone, if you think about it, it kind of creates a picture in the mind, right? You know, you're looking at this and you're looking at prices for ears, feet, yes, hearts. And then there's these like arrangements that taking place where people are like becoming livestock. They're deciding that instead of like committing suicide and just like doing it themselves and offing themselves, they want to get themselves involved in an actual ritual sacrifice. And this has actually happened, Walter.
0: Is this some sort of trend that people want to get themselves involved
1: in
0: ritualistic animal sacrifice?
1: No.
0: Have I missed another trend?
1: I pray to God it's not a trend. All right. It's not something that we would want kind of going around. But no, this is like the whole entire place. This is a fantasy forum where people used to meet in the early aughts, like 2000 through 2005. And it was a real place. This is a real place where people, you know, there was like, meeting places where they could exchange and what they would sell certain body parts for and where they can find them. And somebody would arrange it. Somebody would arrange this type of thing for happening. The difference between the organ harvesting, the Cannibal Cafe is really zero. These are things where body parts have now become commoditized. I know it exists somewhere on the dark web. I'm sure there's Tor browsers and stuff like that that's out there. But I don't know how these arrangements are actually getting done, but my investigation will continue.
0: Right. We don't want to know. But we want to know about – we don't want to know how those are arranged, but we want to know about volume. How often do you think these sort of transactions are taking place? Just an estimate.
1: No idea, Walter.
0: All right.
1: No idea.
0: All right. Hold on. Hold on a second, because you have vital knowledge. Hold on a second. Listen carefully. Do you hear that? Listen very carefully. That's my phone. No spam calls. No spam texts. I love the silence. Your phone probably not so quiet. Here's why. Data brokers are selling your personal information like it's on clearance. 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
2: 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This is Moving America. Here's Jake Novak.
3: 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I'm Jake Novak.
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2: 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It's The Other Side of Midnight with Walter Sterling.

0: Now, we're on with Eddie Aragon, Eddie Dragon, from the Witness Protection Program. He's sharing with us really horrendous, horrible information about cannibalism, organ harvesting, just terrible stuff. Eddie, a concluding remark.
1: Well, the numbers are 60 to 80,000 a year. These are the transplanted organs, including kidney, liver, heart, lung, pancreas, and small intestines. The average price for a heart from China, if you wanted to pick that up from the Falun Gong, is about $39,000. And by the way, this trade is increasing. It is not decreasing. It has increased by probably about 5 to 10% estimated, because there's no official numbers. In order to get something like this, you actually broker. You need a broker, which you can only pretty much find on the dark web or somewhere else. So it is incredible that this is happening in this day and age during this time, with 8.1 billion people on this earth, you know, who speak nearly 7,000 languages, who all understand humanity. This is the most inhumane thing that's currently going on today. And it's happening amongst, you know, probably some of your friends and neighbors out there who are suddenly having some ailments. And it's just a sad state of affairs, to be sure. So I hope this stops. This is a grotesque disgusting thing.
0: We hope we keep getting these stories. Eddie Aragon in the Witness Protection Program.

0: girls are bi. You just have to figure out what type she is. She's either bilingual, bisexual, bipolar, or just bitch. And it takes a while to figure out sometimes.
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2: Melvin, welcome to the other side of midnight. Your phone number is 800-848-9222. We're talking about infladating. Melvin.
3: Walter, I'm dating. My father told me advice how to go out with a girl. And I said, what do I do? He says, son, the first thing you do, you ask the girl if she knows the difference from hamburger to filet mignon. If she says no, you take her to McDonald's. If she says yes, you get a new girlfriend.
2: Melvin, thank you for this profound advice. It's excellent. I appreciate the call at 800-848-9222, the King of Staten Island. Silas, welcome to the other side of midnight.
4: Yeah, it was about the dating.
2: Yes, the dating. When was the last time you were on a date?
4: Oh God.
2: Do you think you have enough expertise to talk about this?
4: Oh yeah. I apply logic to everything.
2: All right, that rarely helps in dating, but go ahead, give me something logical.
4: But I don't bullshit women.
2: Hey, you're on the radio. You're not in a bar with your buddies. Thanks for the call. I can't believe we just had to actually do something. That never happens at the radio show. We actually had to push buttons. The plastic flip things over the buttons were actually moved. The dust came flying. It was shocking. We're talking about infladating. This is the hot trend. Do you understand? It's Friday in America. This is the hot trend, infladating. People no longer wanting to spend real money for a first or second date to impress the girl or impress the guy. And women are not expecting it anymore. And I don't believe that for one second. I believe that's the biggest lie there is. The biggest lie there is the woman does not want to be wooed with cash. I'm not even talking about those sort of transactions. I'm just talking about a really good dinner, a Broadway show, or in your case, a summer theater, regional summer theater. Whatever it is, I say this is what women want. In fact, it's what they demand. If I said to a woman, first date, tell you what we're going to do. We're going to go down to the park. We're going to take a couple Diet Cokes with us, some sandwiches, and we're going to watch a Little League game. What do you say? How's that sound to you? What? Don't you want to watch Little League? Don't you appreciate ambitious children? What? No, I said, we'll go have dinner. Yeah. Yeah, we'll have dinner on the bleachers at the park watching a Little League game. Won't that be great? Well, this is called infladating. This is the trend, my friend. Cheap dates. Get to know each other first before you invest in actual dinners and actual entertainment events. How do you feel about that? My number is 800-848-9222. It's a live radio show on a Friday morning, The Great Shift, The Late Shift, with Walter Sterling. You and I are on the air in Chicago. 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
7: Here's a name that you've heard before, right here, with Walter Sterling. His name is Richard Lee McCreary, 59, of Fruitland Park, Florida. He's from Fruitland. Yeah, apparently he's a serial shoplifter and was in the news not that long ago for doing the same thing. He was at the Walmart and he got picked up for swiping some rotisserie chicken and Gatorade from your neighborhood Walmart. Here's the thing. Rotisserie chicken at Walmart is a great temptation. You love it. I love it. Man, you may want to talk about Robert F. Kennedy Jr.'s stressing upon us of eating protein. It's a great piece of protein, all cooked and ready to go, seasoned just right. You bring it home and you just tear it apart. He teared apart like a wild animal, that rotisserie chicken. Richard Lee McCreary, Dickie Lee, as he goes by, Dickie Lee, yeah, taken into custody. Here's the deal. He was also apparently riding around a motorized shopping cart back and forth outside the store while he was enjoying that chicken and Gatorade. McCreary told the police that he paid for the chicken and the Gatorade with a debit card, but of course couldn't produce a receipt. And then they go, yeah, he called himself Brian Lee Mays as his pseudonym, his nom de plume. So they looked at his ID, they got it out of his wallet, and yeah, it's Richard Lee McCreary, Dickie Lee. Dickie Lee stayed around. If you're going to commit some sort of a crime like this, and he's old enough to know better, he's 59 years old, got to make an escape. And I understand the temptation of rotisserie chicken. You just want to eat it and eat it now. The smell, the taste, oh my goodness, lip-smacking good. It's cheaper to get a rotisserie chicken than to go to a fast food chicken place, and the chicken's better. I like that, and you should as well. By the way, the Gatorade flavor, it was blue Gatorade. Blue! Yeah, delicious. Dickie Lee, he's probably banned from that Walmart. Probably is banned from every Walmart. But will our friend Dickie Lee McCreary get arrested again at an Ormond neighborhood Walmart? Picking up something cool? Yeah, he will. For the people of Walmart, I'm Velo Hool. Walter Sterling, The Other Side of Midnight, Red Apple Audio Network.

0: Major event today in Chicagoland. Major event today in WGN land. Ducky Derby splashes down in Chicago River for Special Olympics Illinois. Thousands of rubber ducks race down the Chicago River Thursday. The annual Ducky Derby returned to support Special Olympics Illinois. Those who participated bought a duck at Pioneer Court. Duck adoption started $10. The winning duck receives an all-new Chevy Trax. The Chicago Ducky Derby has raised nearly $5 million for Special Olympic athletes since 2005. Special Olympics Illinois named Becky Cavanaugh of Clarendon Hills as this year's Ducky Derby ambassador. Isn't that cool? They dumped thousands and thousands of rubber ducks in the Chicago River off the back of a dump truck. We're talking tens of thousands of ducks. You buy a duck, you see how it does, whichever duck wins, you get a Chevy. No, I didn't say a Mercedes, a Chevy. Terry in Georgia, welcome to the other side of midnight. Hello.
1: Hello, how are you?
0: I'm excited to speak to you.
1: Oh, thank you very much.
0: What can I do for you tonight, Terry? What do you have to report?
1: I'm calling because I'm reporting the cost of living.
0: Yes.
1: And I was listening to the gentleman before, but I had to give my input, if you don't mind.
0: Yes.
1: I am disabled.
0: Yes.
1: And I was disabled through a hit-and-run driver, ran me over twice and left. But my whole thing is that people are talking about the cost of living and everything. Well, those of us who are on disability, we already can't afford the cost of living. They barely give you anything for disability. And at this point, they think they're giving you a 3% raise at the beginning of the year is a lot. Most people who are on disability and some on Social Security are borderline below poverty because it's just not helping. And then we have all these different things going on and losing our homes and everything, and nobody wants to help. I've tried calling foundations and different things like that. I can't get any help. The news said they would help me. They didn't. They told me to reach out to foundations and reach out to owners of different teams. Not one person called me back. So I'm just trying to figure out what do they want us to do. We can't. People don't have that kindness they had before. I think they only have it at Christmas now. So I'm trying to figure out what do we do? We don't have any other choices. I tried to apply for more money with disability, and they said that I made $25 too much to get another $1,000 a month.
0: Can you believe how complicated those forms are and how long you have to wait on hold to get a simple answer? When they say you're number 49 on hold, or we can call you back tomorrow automatically, and then they never do.
1: Yes, and it's worse now because of everyone losing their jobs, different people losing their jobs in the government. They said if you apply for disability now, it used to be that you would wait up to 6 months. Now, because of the shortage, you're having to wait up to a year or a year and a half to see if you're going to get your disability.
0: And can I ask, do you belong to a church?
1: Yes, I do.
0: And what did your church say?
1: My church has helped me as much as they can, but I have a small church. And I did try to go to a mega church, and he told me to email him. I did, and then he sent it to a department that looks at his letters, and they sent me an email back and said they'd be praying for me.
0: And it's a mega church.
1: It's a mega church.
0: So the
1: known mega church.
0: So the preacher, the minister, probably has a really nice car.
1: I'm sure he does, and his wife. I'm sure they both.
0: And his wife, yes, and his wife. Let's not forget, yes. The mega churches terrify me because they always find hypocrisy. They always find that if there's a hurricane, they lock their doors. Figuratively and literally, it never works out well. Now, Terry, I'm going to ask you two questions, and I promise you nothing, but let me ask you two questions. Do you live alone?
1: Yes, I do.
0: Do you have children?
1: Yes, I do.
0: What are the kids saying?
1: My kids, I can't depend on my kids because they can't help me because my one daughter, they both went back to college. My one daughter has kids and my other daughter is, like I said, they're going back to college and they just don't have the funds to help me. And that's why I've tried everything.
0: Can you live with them? Can you live with them?
1: No. My one daughter has a one bedroom and it's just barely enough room for her. And my other daughter has two sons and both of her sons are autistic, so I can't take their bedroom.
0: How bad's the autism?
1: One is verbal and one is nonverbal.
0: Pray for that one that's nonverbal. That's your daughter has a special kind of hell and a special kind of blessing right there. All right, I'll tell you what. There's nothing I can promise you, but I'd like you to do me a favor. Would you do me a favor?
1: Yes, I will.
0: All right, we're going to put you on hold. You're going to give your name and your phone number to my friend Ian, who's going to take it down. And let me give some thought to this, okay? Let me give some thought. I promise you nothing, but I will take you seriously. Is that fair?
1: That's very fair. I mean, that's more than I got when I contacted the news and they said they would help me, never showed up. They told me to call.
0: Well, news guys are cheap weasels. Don't go to news guys. Just to give your information to Ian. Ian, hold on. Don't go anywhere. Thank you very much for the call, Terry, and thanks for listening. 800-848-9222. Joaquin in Pennsylvania, in the Pennsylvania Wilds. Welcome to the other side of midnight. Hi.
2: Hey, good evening, Walter. I have your trucking story for the evening.
0: Yes. Joaquin is a retired trucker. I have deep and profound respect for 18-wheelers. I have profound respect for anybody who paid the Philly to Pittsburgh toll on the Pennsylvania Turnpike, the largest amount of money any human can spend in a day. Sir, let's hear your story.
2: Okay. I'm bringing the good, the bad, the ugly, the raw truth, you know, the adventure of life on the road.
0: All right.
2: Tonight I have a Texas story for you.
0: Oh, good.
2: And let's not confuse it with a Florida story. So it was my first trip to Texas, okay, back in like 1984.
0: Yeah.
2: And so I decided to stop for dinner at some diner kind of in the middle of nowhere. There's a lot of open space down there. And I happened to

0: pull into the parking lot, and there was a bunch of deputy sheriff's cars in there. And so I walk into this diner slash restaurant, and I go, and I said at the counter, there's nobody at the counter, and there might have been a table with a couple people in the back, but everybody from the staff was kind of like in the corner, and the waitress just comes scurrying over to me, and she takes my order. All right, so she comes back, you know, and they're all sitting there in the corner whispering whatever else. And okay, so she brings me my food. I'm sitting there eating, and then somebody yells, he's up in the ceiling. Go get the sheriff. And the next thing I know, some deputy sheriff comes in, and this is the honest truth. The stool right next to me climbs up on the stool next to me, pulls his pistol out while I'm sitting there with my plate of food in front of me, and sticks his head up into the ceiling, you know, to look inside there. And then it turned out that there was a guy who was a previous employee, and he was peeping into the women's bathroom. And so then someone says, all right, someone's got to go up there and get him. So finally some young, overweight deputy pulls his pistol out and climbs up the stairs into the attic to go get the guy.
1: Yeah, that's amazing. Great story. Thank you very much. Be sure to call us again tomorrow, Monday, with your new trucking story. Joaquin, you're a good guy. Thanks very much for calling. 800-848-9222, 800-848-9222, with Walter Sterling. The other side of midnight. Infladating. This is the hot trend. It's Friday. We talk about dating. Infladating is the hot trend. It's where you go on a date, first date, second date. You barely know each other. You need to get to know each other. And you decide that you don't want the interference of actually having a good meal. You don't want to have the interference of a fancy show. And instead, you get to have a conversation because you made a decision to spend almost no money on your first date. I don't believe any woman likes that idea. I don't think there is a woman in the world who thinks that is a good idea. Neil in Baltimore, welcome to the other side of midnight. Hi, Neil.
2: Hey, Walter. Nice to talk to you.
1: Hello.
2: I want to be the first one to reach out and offer some help in terms of dollars and cents to this lady.
1: All right, so I'm going to tell you what to do.
2: Okay.
1: We're going to put you on hold, and right. Ian is going to give you her name and number. Is that a good plan?
2: I guess, unless, you know, more people would like to chime in and we could find a way to do it collectively.
1: Money's a funny thing. I think the best way to handle it is privately. It's a great offer. I thank you for doing it. Hold on. Ian will give you her name and number, and you two can connect and handle it in a way that makes sense for you. All right? Is Ian have him? Okay. This is what Neil was talking about. A lovely lady from Georgia called up, and she has serious financial problems because she has a disability, a serious disability. She's tried to get more money from the federal government for disability income, Social Security. Just can't make it. She just can't make it. She has grandchildren that are challenged. One of the things about doing this for a living is I can tell a phony in a second. And she was telling the truth. I believed her. And I said, hold on. We'll take your name and number. Let's see if anybody wants to talk to you, see if they can help out. First call, Neil. Neil gave a call, said, I will try to help her out, and now we're connecting the two of them. I'm Walter Sterling. This is the other side of midnight. And who's this? Who is this? What? Who's in here? I don't hear anything. I wanted to hear Bruce. I was following the log. Go kill me.
3: Hey, Walter Sterling. 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
1: Sorry.
3: 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I think that it's time that you took a little break. So I'm going to play a song that I actually introduced years ago. So, Walter, hit the trail, and I'll take care of business.

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1: So you want to get rich, don't you? Studies show that the fastest way to get rich is to own real estate. 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Which do you think is better? Now I'm seeing younger people enter the market. According to the Federal Reserve, the largest group buying homes are people ages 34 to 44. They get it. Every mortgage payment you make chances your ability to get rich because you're not throwing away your money on rent. I think every American should strive to own their own home because it's the American dream. And never bet against the United States. I'm Suzanne Miller.
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4: What? Oh, Brooklyn. Always like talking to Brooklyn. Welcome to The Other Side of Midnight with Walter Sterling. Hello, Brooklyn.
5: Hi, is this me?
4: Congratulations, you're on the air. We're talking about infladating. Going on dates first or second time and not wasting a lot of money. How do you feel about that?
5: Well, it worked for us back then. Well, I met my husband on the Brooklyn Ferry, so I'm going back a while. And he kissed me the very first night he met me.
4: How did you feel about that? Was your mother with you on the date?
5: Hell no. I just met him. I was actually making eyes at the pretzel guy.
4: Sure, the pretzel guy. You knew there was steady income and food.
5: I mean, the smell of those pretzels will drive you crazy.
4: Crazy, yeah.
5: But he was having none of that.
4: Oh.
5: And my husband, it was winter, so we're inside the boat, and he puts his leg up on me, lights a cigarette.
4: Well.
5: No, on the bench. Yeah. And lights a cigarette and blocked my view of everyone.
4: Smart move.
5: And that was on Friends.
4: Wow.
5: That was on a Friends episode. But I didn't know he was making a move. I was only 17.
4: Mm.
5: So he kissed me very lightly on the lips. He made a move.
4: Mm.
5: And the next day I came into Brooklyn to see my girlfriend. And I said, this guy gave me his phone number. Should I call him? And she said, we're not doing anything, so call him. And we had... not far from where I am now, in walking distance. I don't know what it was called, but you put your nickel in the thing and you got your coffee and sandwich out.
4: An automat.
5: Yeah. So the three of us sat together. I said, don't leave me alone with him because I don't know him. I don't know what to talk about. And we spent like an hour together just having coffee. And then she went her way and we just kept walking. And I don't remember if we were holding hands, but you get to talk. It's intimate without being intimate, without being physical. And nobody wanted to see me with him because he was an older man.
4: How old?
5: 11 years older than me.
4: There's nothing wrong with that.
5: Well, they thought, they thought it was. So
4: they were jealous. They were just jealous.
5: I don't know.
4: I know.
5: But you know how fathers are strict. You know.
4: Yeah. Oh, is an Italian father? Your father was Italian?
5: Yes, sir.
4: I'm surprised the guy's still alive.
5: Well, the nuns, you know.
4: The nuns? Nuns, yes. And your Italian father? How did you ever go on a date at all?
5: We snuck around.
4: Oh, good gosh.
5: And that draws you closer together.
4: Yes.
5: Then after graduation, sure. We're always together. And my father knew he couldn't really tell me what to do so much anymore. But I could have been a dance teacher. My sister was a dance teacher. She offered me a job in her studio to break us up. She said, you could be head of the teenage division, but you can't see him anymore. So at that point, I could not see me without him.
4: Right. Well, Loretta, these are all kinds of threats that you overcame, and I thank you very much for the call. A successful relationship without any dating, real dating, without any parental approval, without any approval from the nuns, she overcame a great deal, far more than you've had to overcome. Infladating, spending no money on a date. This is the trend. You just sit on a park bench and a picnic bench. You sit on a bleacher. You talk to each other for a couple hours, if you're lucky. Nothing else. No wasting money on food, theater. That's the hot trend. How do you feel about that? I feel no woman would actually want that. I've never met a woman who would actually not hold that resentment. Any woman I've ever

known would hold that resentment for the rest of her life. It would be as bad as if you decided to actually get married, and you, the guy, decided to have some ideas about the wedding, where the reception should be, where to hold the ceremony. It's the worst mistake a man can make, is to give opinions about the wedding, the reception. It must never be done. Don't ever do that. I'll tell you why. When a guy is like 8, 9 years old, at no time does he think, what will my wedding be like? What's my wedding going to be like? He never thinks that. At 8 or 9, she's already planned out the reception, the menu, who's going to come, the time of day, what she's going to wear, and she's held that since she was 8 or 9 till the moment she set eyes on you and agreed to your to marry you. From the minute she agreed to marry you, from the time she was 8, she knew exactly what that wedding was going to be like. And God help the man who edits that. The biggest mistake you can make is to edit that, to have an idea, even if it's something seemingly simple, like, I think the napkins should be red. And in her mind, they were white. If she shows up and they're red napkins and they don't match that panacea in her head, that's it. You will hear about that the rest of your life. Because you must remember a key thing about women. Women work in resentments the way others work in clay. The way an artist works in clay, that's how women work resentments. They let them go. No, they don't let them grow. They let them grow. They don't let them go. They let them grow. Resentments get bigger and bigger over time because they're watered, fertilized with events, studied, shared with their sister. If she starts sharing a resentment with her sister, it takes on a life of its own. It could be put in a museum as to how profound and artistic it becomes. You have no idea. Whereas a guy, how does a guy let go of a resentment? Hey, you want to have a beer later? That's it. The resentment's done. Women, they grow them hydroponic. They'll take them to Mars, those resentments. They'll be grown hydroponically. They will never end. That is the challenge. Do not imagine that you're ever going to get past changes in the wedding, and never imagine you're going to get past mistakes on the first or second or third date. The second, third, first date, I'm getting very nervous just thinking about it. They're going to review those events. Did you spend enough money? Did you go to the right hotel? What did you eat? Did you make her pay for the cab home? Did you make her pay for the cab home? That's it. There's no future in that relationship, because even if she does it with you, even if she marries you, the taxi moment will come up again for the next 30 years. The next 30 years, at some point in the day, and remember that time you made me pay for the cab going home? Remember that time when you made me pay for the cab? It will never stop. Guys, don't think like that. Women, think like that. Is that thinking? I don't know if that's thinking, but it's in the DNA. It's reflexive. It is memory. These are cell memories. These are membrane memory events that cannot be deleted. It is in the hardware. It is in the core memory. It will not leave. That's why I say, forget it. You're not going to get away with cheap dates. That's a nice fantasy. No one, I promise you, that idea for infladating, no woman came up with that idea. There's no way in hell a woman came up with that idea. That's one of those groovy TikTok trends. And you know it must be true if it's a TikTok trend. Coming up, you and I are going to talk to the great Dave Scott, who has the most information available about UFOs, UAPs, the latest drops from our government, the non-existent drops from our government. And then there's an amazing disqualification that took place in a bike race that I can't believe dovetails with what you and I have been discussing for about 18 months. Cheating with sports bras. Yes, there has been an incident of cheating with sports bras. And what that involves is stunning. I'm Walter Sterling on the other side of midnight, Red Apple Audio Networks.

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1: Cautious optimism. I'm Chris DeMeo, Fox News. President Trump says he wants to secure a peace deal with Iran, but warns bombings could resume. Fox's Peter Ducey reports.
2: He is disputing reports the U.S. is clean.

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2: Well, this morning, the Labor Department releases the key jobs report for July. Fox's Hillary Barsky with a preview.
3: Payrolls are expected to increase by a modest 80,000 for the month, which would be an improvement from 57,000 in June, which was far less than expected. The unemployment rate is forecast to hold steady at 4.2% after falling unexpectedly to that level in June. The report takes on added importance after the Fed left rates unchanged last week, and Chair Kevin Warsh emphasized that officials will be led by incoming data. A stronger than expected report could revive the case for a Fed rate hike, while further cooling would give policymakers more reason to stay on hold, even in the face of still elevated inflation. Hillary Barsky, Fox News.
2: Police say three teachers and three students were killed in a school shooting outside Bangkok, Thailand. The shooter died at a hospital. 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

0: Now, I work for a very unusual company in that it's owned by John and Margot Katsimatidis, pronounced Katsimatidis, as Margot taught me in no uncertain terms. It's Katsimatidis. She was very clear. In fact, I'd have to say that Margot is very clear about everything, just everything. And the best thing, well, there are many best things, but among the best fringe benefits is the Red Apple Audio Networks has the most stunning break room in American media. There are many companies that feed you. They'll make a deal with Hot and Crusty, and they'll have a nice buffet 24 hours a day because they don't want you to go outside. But the Katsimatidis are grocers at root, and therefore they understand our dietary requirements better than most. Everything in the break room is a snack, a truly great snack. There's nothing really healthy in there. I didn't say damaging, but it's, for example, there's every type of M&M ever made. Every type of M&M you could ever want is in there, mixed with every other type of mix that you could imagine. And then she upped it. She leveled up, and she started stocking Tasty Cakes, Tasty Cake products. Philadelphia, if you know about Tasty Cakes, you know what I'm talking about. Free array of Tasty Cake products. And therefore, I consider myself a lifer. Now, there's Dave Scott, a known Canadian. Are there wildfires near you, Dave?
1: Well, the biggest wildfire that is south of me by about 28 miles is about the size of about 120,000 football fields right now. So it is pretty big, and it continues to roar. I apologize if my voice is a little hoarse, but we've had 24 hours of really heavy forest fire smoke here, and it just doesn't taste good, Walt.
0: We've suffered in the northern part of the lower 48. We have suffered with that smoke very, very often through the month of July and August. It burns. It makes it difficult to speak, makes it difficult to breathe, and there's nothing that we can do.
1: Well, if Canada would learn how to put them out, rather than just have a bunch of bureaucracy fires burning, we might be able to actually save that air quality a little bit more.
0: Now, let's review what the benefit is to the Canadian bureaucracy to have wildfires. What is the benefit?
1: Number one, employment. Number two, pushing a climate change effort politically. Number three, it makes a lot of companies money. Number four, it's an I told you so to jack up prices on everything, which means more tax dollars because the companies, like giving an example, when the fire first hit and a town south of me called Clinton, British Columbia, was evacuated, they bumped diesel prices up to $2.63.9 a liter, which is about $11 a gallon.
0: Wow. Wow.
1: Yeah.
0: Wow.
1: Yeah.
0: Now, what about these college students? How are they involved?
1: Well, if you look at the firefighters, they're all over town. They're heroes in our estimation because, I mean, putting your life on the line when you got a 1,000-plus degree fire burning just ahead of you, they are heroes. But the big thing about them is, if you look at their age, they're all college student ages. And guess when they go back to school? After Labor Day.
0: Right, and what happens then?
1: Usually the majority of fires have been put out.
0: Isn't that amazing? Why does it happen every year?
1: I'm going to use the word stupidity. I talked to someone yesterday whose husband is working on the fires, and there's a lot of standing around.
0: Really?
1: There's a lot of crews who could be out working, putting out the fire, but they're waiting for orders. A lot of the fire crews, like when we burned up here in 2017, we had fire trucks from all over the province of British Columbia coming to help from the Vancouver area, from Vancouver Island. you know, volunteer firefighters, they were coming out because our town was very close to burning down. And up here, we don't see that this year. We don't see it. I mean, a helicopter, look, a helicopter carries a bag that can, there's two different size bags I believe they use. One can hold 400 gallons of water. One can hold 600 gallons of water. Yes, they can refill anywhere, but what damage are they really doing to the fire? Right? I mean, by the time they drop, fly back, grab another bucket.
0: Right. It's like a teaspoon.
1: Absolutely.
0: Yeah, there's no impact on that. So are these union fire crews? Is that why they're standing around just watching?
1: I don't think they're union fire crews, but what's happened over the time is they've created contracts with these companies who hire people to fight forest fires. And, you know, back in the day, like a lot of the old timers in my town, 100 Mile House, British Columbia, you know, when there was a forest fire, when you live in a forestry community like I do, back then there's a few things that would happen. Number one, we weren't spraying Roundup or glyphosate on the forest to kill bugs and kill invasive species. We weren't doing that. Number two, we were also having crews go in and thin out the deadfall if you go in any forest, you see deadfall. They would clear out those trees, okay, those deadfall trees. How do you think we always had firewood, dry firewood? You know, when you go camping, you stop at the gas station, you pick up a couple bags of firewood. Well, that's because it was deadfall. We had people doing that. Now, there's nobody doing that. Number three is with these government contracts going on back in the day, there was no government contract. So the loggers would get in there, they would bulldoze an area of trees, cut down a bunch of trees to create a fire line. So that way the fire couldn't burn past that line. Now we don't do that. We wait and wait and we see. So this big fire that's south of me, they didn't get a crew on it for 5 days. For the first 5 days, that was able to burn. And they're like, oh, it's not going to come over the ridge of the mountains. And guess what it did? It came over the ridge of the mountains, putting a community in potential peril. And that's where it gets ridiculous. These people are standing down. You have people in Vancouver. The majority of them have never lived in a rural community with a logging background. And here they are making decisions for people who know how to put out the fires but aren't allowed to because they don't have a government contract.
0: So we're not going to see an end to these forest fires ruining our lives in North America at least till the end of August.
1: Well, that's my prediction.
0: All right.
1: That's my prediction.
0: Dave Scott, the host of Spaced Out Radio, broadcaster, journalist, updates on UAPs, UFOs, and mysteries, Mr. Scott.
1: We had a hat trick of bad news in the UFO world. Mm. Yeah. Number one, the speech that everybody was talking about, that Donald Trump today was going to be making a speech on UFOs. Guess what, Walter?
0: I didn't hear any speech about UFOs.
1: No, there was none. There was none. It was all hype and no action once again. Mm-hmm. So that's disappointment number one. Disappointment number two comes from Time Magazine, who actually put a UFO on the cover, basically said that, hey, we need to start taking this story a little bit more seriously, which is great because Time Magazine is massive. But the reporter who wrote on this story was a little bit late to the party because everything in this extremely long article, although eloquently written, was from 9 years ago. The news that broke 9 years ago, that the New York Times article on UFOs basically came out. He was talking about the original videos that came out in 2017, the Tic Tac, the Go Fast, and the Gimbal videos, talking about all these interactions with UFOs, the same people who have said the exact same things for 9 years in a row. Highly disappointing. There was nothing updated on that. And this is a problem for the UFO world because every time we seem to take a couple of steps forward, something major happens, whether it's Dr. Phil, whether it's Joe Rogan, whether it's Time Magazine, that goes right back to the beginning of 9 years ago. And we're all sitting there saying, what does this do to help move the subject forward? Have you not been paying attention as a journalist on what is happening today and not 9 years ago? So that was disappointment number two. For the hat trick over the UK, the British Parliament said the Ministry of Defense will no longer be looking into the UFO phenomena. According to them, there is no there. And so they're not going to be wasting time and resources and money.
0: Who said they're not going to be wasting time on this? What organization was this?
1: The British government, the UK government.
0: Oh, they're done. The British government is done with this.
1: They're done.
0: Got it.
1: They're done.
0: Well, it's good to know.
1: So, this isn't surprising, though, because Commonwealth countries, okay, and way back in the day when you guys were one, I mean, before you had your little treasonous act there on July 4th of 1776.
0: Wrong. We were wrong.
1: Right?
0: Yeah.
1: Yeah. You know, one thing Commonwealth countries are very good at, Canada included, is they are very good at the old adage, if we don't talk about it, it doesn't exist. So basically what's happening within the UK now is they are pushing UFOs back under the rug. Nobody wants to deal with it. They don't want to waste their time and resources on it. And they're not, which basically signals they're not giving up their secrets. They are not giving up their story. And that could be very telling for what happens in North America here coming up. Because, like I said, a lot of people were expecting Donald Trump to give that UFO speech today. It didn't happen. And this is what the result is. Maybe, as I've said previously on this program, that maybe, just maybe, this is the goal and the end game overall. Keep it to what happened 9 years ago, and that way nobody asks questions about today, and that way it's easier to throw the secrets back under the rug so nobody knows what's going on.
0: How do I find you online?
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0: Like, I grew up playing hockey, you know, I played all the way up to junior double A. I worked in the trades. I was an elevator mechanic for 12 years. I drive a Subaru Outback. Like, they made a whole gay body, forgot to turn it on.
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4: A vital news story coming up in just seconds, and you and I are going to share, inspired by lesbians in space. Because originally the title of that feature, which got lost in the ozone, was Lesbians in Space Who Wear Sports Bras. That was the original title. Now, why was that? Because research shows that at this hour, there are only three things that people want to hear about: lesbians, outer space stories, and sports. I have no interest in sports, but I respect your tastes. And then I said, well, what if we combined all of those three elements, those three powerful elements, into one? And we have lesbians in space who wear sports bras. Tonight, you and I are going to discuss an amazing story about sports bras in new cycling cheat scandal. Sports bras were introduced into a cycling competition, and the result was cheating. Cheating. The other side of midnight, Red Apple Audio Networks with Walter Sterling.
5: 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Now, here's Yana Derillis.
6: Vitamin C is the skin's secret superhero. According to a study by Puller, Carr, and Visors published in Nutrients, your skin holds surprisingly high levels of vitamin C, and it puts that vitamin to work, fueling collagen production and fighting off UV damage. The good news, just eating more fruits and veggies may do more for youthful, resilient skin than pricey serums ever could. So stock up on fruits and veggies high in vitamin C, such as guava, kiwi, citrus fruit, bell peppers, and broccoli, to name a few. While Cornell Medicine says grandparents may be one of the most overlooked resources in today's child mental health crisis, drawing on decades of clinical experience and child development research, Dr. Kenneth Barris says supportive relationship with grandparents can help children feel heard, build resilience, reduce loneliness, and strengthen emotional well-being. I'm Yana Derillis for the Worldwide News Network.
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5: It's the other side of midnight with Walter Sterling.

Hello. By the way, my phone screen or computer has decided this is a good time for it to do its security update. Therefore, I have a blank screen. But nothing to worry about because I have a more important story. You ready? Cycling's newest performance enhancer isn't a syringe, but a sports bra. Accusations of padded bras that can give women's Tour de France competitors an aerodynamic advantage are flying through the cycling world. Dutch News, of course, the Dutch News outlet has said several complaints have been filed this year about female cyclists allegedly exploiting their breast size by faking a larger cup to use more padding in their bras during time trials. A professor of aerodynamics at the University of Scotland concluded in a study that a rounder chest has an advantage as it helps reduce aerodynamic drag through chest fairing. Chest fairing is an object that is placed inside a jersey or skin suit to reduce aerodynamic drag and smooth airflow around the body. This is a scandal. You and I have discussed the power of sports bras for many years. The power of sports bras, lesbians in space who wear sports bras. In the mind of most men, the first time we heard the phrase sports bra, we viewed it as a viable competition. The amount of competing that you have done to get into bras of any type is fairly remarkable and greatly uncredited. Finally, it was labeled properly. There are sports bras, but it's not about you getting into her bra with consent. It's not about you getting into her bra with consent. It's about women wearing a special type of bra when they participate in sports.

0: sports. I don't know what those bras are that they wear in the WNBA. I believe they're overdone. I believe there's too much bra involved in the WNBA. But now in cycling competition, the bigger the bra, the better. The bigger the chest, the better. It helps them aerodynamically win cycle races. How much would this help them win if they go from an A to a D? Are they guaranteed to win? Yes, you're guaranteed to win. But are they guaranteed to win if they go from an A to a D? I think it's a fair question. But that's the big news in the world of cycling. Now, what have they decided to resolve this? How have they decided to resolve this? Let's see this very important piece of sports reporting. In complaints made to the UC, I don't know what that is. In complaints made to the official people, let's see, padded bra. Oh, here's a job for you. In complaints made to the UCI, teams want female padded bra inspectors to come in and check the riders in a closed tent to ensure that they are not hiding anything in their bras or under their aero clothing. The Tour de France has long dealt with cheating controversy, long dealt with blood doping, having previously infiltrated the cycling world. The Tour de France Femmes, which started August 1st, runs through August 9th. They want to have inspectors in a tent by the starting lines to make sure that their bras are not overwhelming, that their bras are not rigging the results. And yet in every other aspect of life, a woman's bra does rig the results, doesn't it? In every other aspect of life, job interviews, oh, no, we're equal. Dating, jealousy, competing with other women for God knows what. But now the only honest place that this is going to be dealt with is in the Tour de France cycling competition, women's cycling competition, where they actually want to have inspectors in a tent to review this. I know you want that job. There's no reason you can't have that job. I'm Walter Sterling. Let's you and I talk at 800-848-9222, 800-848-9222. You heard this terrible story about Perez Hilton, right? Perez Hilton is this online video gossip columnist, and for a long time I didn't understand what that was. Well, it turns out Perez Hilton is a guy, and Perez Hilton is a gossip columnist on sort of a TMZ scale. Reports on celebrities, makes videos reporting on it. I always thought that he was a little nuts, starting with his nom de plume. I'm speaking French now that we're worried about the Tour de France. Well, anyway, he's a guy. Perez Hilton is a guy who has four children. He has four children. And in the house, those four children were in the house when Perez Hilton decided to knife himself. And this week he knifed himself. Fortunately, there were enough paramedics nearby, enough cops nearby, that were able to get there in time to get him to a hospital. I don't know what the result is, but I do know that I can't imagine anything more selfish. Suicide is selfish. But suicide with your kids in the house, whole different level. There are no words for doing that to a child. Can you imagine doing that to a child? Of course you can't. It's because you're a decent human being. It's about 30 minutes past the hour. Walter Sterling on the air in Chicago on the great WGN.
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0: You and I get to talk about Tartaria. Tartaria was a country that existed primarily in Central Asia. And it was on every map in 1800. Every map in 1800, there was Tartaria, about the size of China. And by 1900, it had disappeared. Not through any edict, not through a war, not through legislation. It just started to disappear. And part of the reason started to disappear is through much of Tartaria, there were violent weather events, including mud floods. Mud ran down the streets like a river. Thick, horrible mud, burying buildings up to the second floor, killing people because it came through fast, destroying city after city. The elites of the day went to those cities and bought up as much of the land as they possibly could for penny an acre. There was very little paperwork, very little official selling. They just went in and took it. And in the process, they wanted to get some things changed. One of the traits of Tartaria around the world, outposts and the country, was that Tartarians had developed a way to capture electricity, energy, power from the ether, from the air, and through ley lines in the earth. Well, this was magnificent. This was incredible. And we're gonna learn about some of this, how the free electricity worked and what happened to it.
2: In 1793, the French government renamed multiple major cities simultaneously. But the French government, in 1793, is a committee of men meeting in Paris, in the middle of a civil war, in a country without railways, sending dispatches by horse. I want to start with a date. September 1st, 1859. That's the date they give you, the date the sky turned red over North America, over Europe, over Australia. The date telegraph operators reported their equipment sparking and firing without any power source. The date that auroras, those ghostly ribbons of light typically confined to the Arctic Circle, were spotted over Cuba, over the Bahamas, over the mountains of Colombia, and the flatlands of Queensland. The official explanation is elegant, almost suspiciously so. A British astronomer named Richard Carrington was observing the sun through a telescope at his private observatory in Redhill, Surrey. He witnessed, he claims, a blinding white flash erupting from the solar surface, a coronal mass ejection of unprecedented scale. Charged particles, billions of tons of magnetized plasma, hurtling toward Earth at millions of miles per hour. They arrived in approximately 17 hours. They struck Earth's magnetosphere. The magnetosphere, in turn, induced electrical currents in every conductive material on the planet's surface. That's the story. It's clean. It's scientific. It's been repeated in textbooks since roughly the turn of the 20th century. But the deeper I looked, and I mean really looked, past the textbook summaries and the Wikipedia entries and the reassuring diagrams of solar wind, the more a different picture began to emerge. Because here's the thing about the official explanation. It explains the lights in the sky beautifully. It explains the disrupted telegraph lines. It gives us a mechanism, a cause, a reassuring framework from the world of physics. What it doesn't explain, what it can't explain, and what nobody seems to want to talk about is everything else that was happening on the ground in 1859. What emerged is not a picture of a random natural event absorbed by a primitive technological world, but a picture of a world that was, in some ways, far less primitive than we've been taught to believe. A world with energy infrastructure built into its very architecture. A world that may have been running on something we don't have a name for anymore. And a world that, after September 1859, started systematically removing the evidence. What if the sun was just the cover story? Let's start with what we know. Or rather, let's start with what we're told we know. The Carrington event is described even today as the largest geomagnetic storm in recorded history. Carrington himself, a wealthy English amateur, was sketching sunspots through his telescope when he observed a brilliant white flash. Less than 18 hours later, the storm arrived. Telegraph systems across Europe and North America failed simultaneously. Some caught fire, some reportedly continued to operate even after operators disconnected the batteries, drawing current directly from the charged atmosphere itself. That last detail. Hold on to that detail. Because here's the question no one seems to ask. Why were the telegraphs the only systems that responded to this surge of atmospheric energy? Think about that for a moment. We're told the atmosphere was so electrically charged that metal wires strung between poles, copper lines, rudimentary insulation, simple circuits, were not only disrupted, but were powered, energized by the geomagnetic event to the point of autonomous function. And yet, look at the rooftops of virtually every major city on Earth in the mid-19th century. Look at what was up there. Metal rods, spires, ornate copper-tipped lightning conductors, elaborate finials on public buildings, on churches, on train stations, on grand hotels, on government buildings, on academic institutions. These structures were everywhere. They were identical in their basic configuration across cities that had no reason to coordinate their architectural choices. Paris, London, St. Petersburg, New York, Chicago, Buenos Aires, Bombay, Shanghai. The same motif, the same vertical metal element, the same connection to the sky. This raises a simple but critical question. What exactly were all those rods and spires for? The official answer is lightning protection. Benjamin Franklin. The lightning rod, protection from electrical storms, simple, elegant, rational. And for a single copper spike above a barn in rural Pennsylvania, I might accept that. But the deeper I went, the more the lightning explanation started to collapse.
0: You know what he's talking about. That on the farmhouses, the barns, the cathedrals, the churches, built before 1900, built before 1920, they had lightning rods about every 20 feet along the roof line of these buildings, on top of the spires of these buildings. And we were told those were lightning rods, except they're still lightning, and those rods are not put on new buildings. They, in fact, were not lightning rods. What they did was capture ether, captured energy from space, captured energy from the ground, sent it through an elaborate series of copper tubing in these homes, in the walls of these homes. The copper would heat up. That's how the homes were heated. And then they gathered in what looked like a fireplace to you and me, but it was not a fireplace. It was a gathering point for this energy that could then be redistributed through the house for hot water, for cooking, for heat. That's what it was. Because if you were to look at those fireplaces in these mansions built in 1810, 1850, 1875, if you were to look in those fireplaces, what would you see? You would see no carbon residue. You would see no carbon residue. You would see nothing that indicated that wood had been burned in there. Nothing in there that would indicate that coal had been burned in there, because it wasn't. Instead, it was a gathering point. Remember, those fireplaces had big, thick, heavy iron plates on the front and the back. The front and the back. Those were capacitors. Those gathered the energy, aided in the redistribution of the energy, helped turn it into heat. Those heated up, turned it into heat, hot water, energy. Now, why don't we have those? It worked fine. They worked really well. In fact, there's nothing draftier or lousier than a home that has to be heated with wood, with carbon, with coal. It was a terrible way to do it. That isn't how those mansions were heated. That isn't how the Vanderbilt mansion in New York City was heated. It was heated with ether. It was heated with ley line energy. It was heated with the copper wires, the copper tubing through the walls. We've had plumbers on this show who talk about how they, when working with old homes, would tear open the walls around those fireplaces, and that's what they found. They found a tremendous amount of copper tubing, not for plumbing, but for heat, not for hot water, not for traditional plumbing, but for the plumbing of heat. I believe that one of the weirdest things about our energy today always struck me as odd. Like, what, really? If you have trouble with your gas line, who do you call? You call a plumber. Why do I call a plumber to fix gas when you install a new stove, a new range that's gas powered, you call a plumber. What? I thought they just dealt with water. Well, no, what they dealt with and what they were trained with for 200 years was how to deal with copper tubing. And how do we get gas from the gas company? Copper tubing. Plumbers have 250 years of experience in dealing with that copper tubing when it's relative to heat and energy. But it started with the Ethernet. It started, not the Ethernet, with the ether from the air. Until 1900, ether was on the periodic table. Ether was on the periodic table. And then around 1900, it disappeared. Disappeared from the periodic table. All of this is amazing. But why did this happen? Why did it happen? It happened because the elites did not want it to continue. Why didn't the elites want it to not continue? Well, we'll talk about that coming up in just seconds. You have a cut in there called Grand Canyon. I want you to look for the cut in there called Grand Canyon or something Canyon. Would you do that? I wish I could call a number, but that's just impossible. I'm Walter Sterling. This is The Other Side of Midnight. The mystery we also want to discuss, we'll get back to the mystery of ether, but we also want to discuss the incredible mystery of the Grand Canyon.
3: Today, I am at the north rim of the Grand Canyon. I'm here because somebody sent me an article. This person claims this is an underground base. But I'm just as curious as everyone else. At least maybe we can solve one mystery of the Grand Canyon. That's why I came out here, to see what we can find, if it really is an ancient underground alien base. We know where this thing is. Hello, I'm Jeff at the Trek Planner. Today, I am at the north rim of the Grand Canyon, trying to solve a mystery. I'm here because somebody sent me an article from Unilad. Am I saying that right? Unilad? So what is Unilad? Unilad is a website that is a major youth platform for breaking news and relatable viral content. Unilad is based in the UK, and I think they have offices in New York. Just by visiting Unilad's website, you can see how they creatively market their titles and pictures to grab attention and get clicks. Like this article that was sent to me. So what does this Unilad article say? The article starts out with this. An ancient doorway spotted in the Grand Canyon using Google Earth has conspiracy theorists convinced it's a sign that aliens are real. Here is bona fide proof that aliens exist, and they've been leaving behind doorways carved into the very ground itself. As for what lies beneath the mysterious door, we don't know, but we can have a lot of fun speculating. And we sure did have fun speculating. Mongolians, Chinese, Egyptian, you know, temple entrance, a secret stairway, a temple, sponsored by the Smithsonian underground alien base. Romans building forts here. The article doesn't talk about specifically where the entrance is, but it's actually right here near Point Imperial, just below it. This person claims on Unilad this is an alien base, and so obviously that caught my attention. I came all the way out here to find out for myself, because these people don't post themselves hiking to these places, and there's no answers. There never will be answers for a lot of this stuff, because most of it's just so remote. But this one we can actually see, use binoculars, and unfortunately you can't use a drone on national parkland. But at least maybe we can solve one mystery of the Grand Canyon. So let's go.
4: Before setting out, I wondered how I would get there. The terrain looks steep and likely inaccessible. Consulting a map, I plotted a route that would allow me to hike to a vantage point directly across from the entrance. From there, I planned to use binoculars to get a closer look. I live pretty close to the Grand Canyon, so it was easy for me to make a day trip out of this mystery.
3: So I'm here at the guard station to the North Rim entrance station. Counting, I'm getting closer, so we're gonna see what all this weird stuff is. Is it aliens? Is it some portal to the universe? I don't know. We're gonna find out soon.
4: Enough messing around. It was time to figure out where that secret ancient Egyptian alien entrance was located.
3: So supposedly, that entrance is right below me.

0: circle around and get a view of it from this other side.
1: By the economic logic of extraction, exposure is destruction. The Hopi elders who declined to discuss the tunnels in the years before and after 1909 were not protecting a secret for its own sake. They were protecting an archive, a physical record placed in the most inaccessible terrain in North America, maintained by a tradition of silence that had for centuries successfully kept it intact. In the spring of 1909, an explorer floating through the Grand Canyon noticed something that should not have been there. It was not the cave that caught his attention. The canyon contains thousands of caves. It was the iron, more than 1,000 feet above the Colorado River, fixed into the cliff face itself, was what he later described as an iron-fitted entrance in a place where no entrance should have existed at all. The climb took hours. What waited at the top kept people arguing for more than a century. According to the report published weeks later, the passage behind the door led into an underground complex containing copper weapons, sealed grain stores, carved chambers, and human remains unlike anything the explorer had expected to find in Arizona. The strange part is not that the story was printed. The strange part is that after 1909, almost everything connected to it seemed to vanish except the newspaper that printed it. The expedition records vanished, the artifacts vanished, the follow-up investigation vanished. Only the canyon remained. And according to Hopi traditions recorded long before the newspaper story existed, some places beneath the canyon were left sealed for a reason. Tonight we're looking at the iron door, the explorers who opened it, and the question that has followed the Grand Canyon ever since. What exactly did they wake up in 1909? Oh, by the spring of 1908, G.E. Kincaid had already spent months alone on the Colorado River. His assignment was simple enough on paper. Follow the river, record the terrain, document anything useful for future surveys. The problem with the Grand Canyon is that it does not behave like paper. Distances lie. Cliffs that look climbable from the river become walls when you reach them. Shadows hide entire ledge systems for most of the day. There are places inside the canyon where two people can stand less than a mile apart and never know the other exists. Kincaid understood this better than most men of his time, because he was seeing the canyon from the only angle that mattered, from the water. According to the Arizona Gazette account, somewhere in the Marble Canyon section, he noticed an unusual discoloration high above the river on the north wall, not a cave opening, not from below at least. What caught his attention was the way the morning light reflected from the cliff. The surface appeared smoother than the surrounding rock, as though part of the wall had once been cut rather than broken. From the river, it looked unnatural enough to justify a closer look. That decision changed the direction of the entire expedition. He secured the boat and started climbing. The newspaper account estimated the entrance sat roughly 1,400 feet above the Colorado River. Anyone familiar with the Grand Canyon immediately understands what that means. This was not hiking. This was not scrambling. This was exposure. Loose rock, narrow ledges, sections where one mistake would send a climber all the way back to the river floor. Even today, with modern equipment and established climbing routes, sections of the North Wall remain dangerous enough that rescue teams regularly refuse recovery operations until conditions improve. Kincaid was making the ascent alone in 1908. Hours later, he reached the opening, and according to the account, the first thing he saw was the reason this story survived at all. The entrance did not look natural. The Gazette described it as fitted with iron. Not an iron gate, not a wooden door reinforced with metal. Iron worked directly into the entrance itself, as though whoever used the site had wanted to strengthen, protect, or possibly seal whatever lay behind it. That detail changes the entire story. A cave is geology. An iron doorway is intention. An iron doorway means tools, metalworking, planning, labor. It means somebody reached this cliff before Kincaid did and expected somebody else to arrive after them. That is not how caves happen. That is how entrances happen. And entrances imply occupants. Kincaid entered with a lantern, expecting a chamber. Instead, he found a passage extending deep into the canyon wall itself. The floor was level. The ceiling remained high enough to walk comfortably. The air was dry. Still, older explorers often described ancient caves by smell before sight, because sealed spaces carry their own atmosphere. This place apparently did not smell abandoned. It smelled preserved. As he moved deeper, side chambers began appearing at regular intervals along the corridor. Not random hollows. Rooms. Place where rooms should be placed if somebody had planned them. By the time Kincaid reached the first major chamber, he had already stopped thinking like a surveyor. Because surveyors map landscapes, they do not expect to find architecture hidden inside them. And somewhere in the darkness ahead of him sat the object that convinced him this discovery was bigger than anything he could investigate alone. Not gold, not treasure, something much more dangerous than treasure. Evidence. Enough evidence that his next decision was not whether to continue exploring. It was whether to leave the canyon and tell someone what he had found. The first chamber looked exactly like what Kincaid expected to find in a cave system. Bare stone, dust, natural walls shaped by water and time. Then he stepped into the second chamber, and the expedition stopped being geology. According to the Arizona Gazette account, the walls inside the complex did not follow the irregular patterns normally found in limestone caves. The corners were too deliberate. The passageways met each other at angles that suggested planning rather than erosion. Some chambers appear to have been placed at regular intervals along the main corridor, as though the entire complex had been designed before the first section was ever excavated. Kincaid later described the layout as extending far deeper into the cliff than he had expected possible. The main passage reportedly continued hundreds of feet into the canyon wall. Smaller rooms opened on both sides. Some were empty, others were not. The first objects he reportedly encountered were storage vessels, large jars, some sealed, some broken, several still containing what appeared to be remnants of grain preserved by the dry air of the canyon interior. That detail alone creates problems. Storage implies planning. Planning implies permanence. Nobody builds food storage for a temporary shelter 1,400 feet above a river unless they expect people to remain there for a very long time. Further inside came tools, copper implements, blades, points, objects whose exact purpose Kincaid apparently could not identify. The important detail was not what they were. The important detail was where they were. This was Arizona, inside the Grand Canyon. In 1909, nobody expected to discover worked metal hidden inside an inaccessible underground complex in the American Southwest. The find was strange enough that Kincaid reportedly contacted the Smithsonian almost immediately after returning from the expedition. Then came the objects that transformed the story from unusual archaeology into something much larger. Metal tablets, thin sheets bearing symbols that Kincaid could not read and could not compare with any writing system familiar to him. The Gazette account never published the symbols. No drawings survive, no photographs were ever released. The entire existence of the tablets rests on the testimony of the men who allegedly saw them.
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3: Walter, your show is magnifical, and in the Latin term, magnificus. Unbelievable show.
2: Are you on a speaker? Are you on a speaker, Terry?
3: Oh, no, I am not on a speaker. No.
2: Now you sound like you're not on a speaker. You shifted quickly.
3: Walter, your show is fabulous. Also, when they built houses maybe 75 years ago, 100 years ago, they weren't really putting the right, they weren't really doing insulation. I would say 100 years ago, they probably, infancy was, you know, insulation. And then after World War II, they started catching on with insulation. But they were very skimpy and cheap on the insulation. And that's just because oil and coal and wood was all cheap back then. And they figured people could buy as much as they want and they'll make money. And then when we had the oil embargoes and the oil crisis of the 1970s, then you saw the oil prices go through the roof. I know there are people in the audience who drove cars back then, heated their houses, and they felt that pinch during the 70s. And I just feel that they just turned the Middle East oil producers into multi-billionaires, and they know they could play with us. Like Iran. Iran doesn't care that their navy's in the bottom of the ocean, because after the war is over, the oil will flow, and they'll buy a new navy from the Soviets, like they did the last time. And now the Chinese will help them out. They couldn't care less if you put their Air Force, you ground it permanently. They're going to buy planes and jets from Russia and from China, too. They're going to be supplied. As soon as that oil flows, they become multi-trillionaires again. And I'm just fascinated by your show, because the other night I heard you mention Dorothy Kilgallen. She's the only one who ever interviewed Jack Ruby. She did it twice. She interviewed him. And she did let on to people to say that she was going to break the Kennedy case.
2: Yeah, we covered that. We said that.
3: You know, she went to bed and didn't
2: wake up. Yeah, she went to bed and didn't wake up.
3: With Marilyn Monroe. She got the same treatment. I believe both of them were helped along the lines.
2: Yeah, I believe both of them were murdered. Thank you very much for the call. I appreciate it. Walter Sterling at 800-848-9222. The show is The Other Side of Midnight from the Red Apple Audio Networks.
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5: Still waiting on another deal with Iran. I'm Dave Anthony, Fox News. President Trump has warned it's their last chance in the conflict.
6: I think it's going to end pretty soon. I don't think they can go much longer.
5: This is Iran and Oman keep working on an agreement that aims to get shipping flowing through the Strait of Hormuz.
7: Just 33 vessels have passed through the Strait of Hormuz so far this week, compared to 50 the week before. Concern and uncertainty continues over the narrow passage in and

0: out of the Persian Gulf. Iran insists it must have control over the strait, effectively closed by Iranian attacks on shipping. Normally, a fifth of the world's crude oil transits through.
1: That's Fox's Jonathan Savage. A student in Thailand went on a shooting spree at school, killing at least five people, wounding more than a dozen others before turning the gun around, killing himself at his school near Bangkok. Police believe the gun belonged to his grandfather, with a 14-year-old boy also shot dead along with his grandma before going to school.

0: When you play the Virginia Lottery's new Millionaire for Life game, you have the chance to win $1 million every year for life. 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
4: Fox's Jared Halpern at the White House. A Trump-backed congressman has been primaried out in Tennessee. Andy Ogles lost to a Republican challenger, Charlie Hatcher, who had been endorsed by Governor Bill Lee. Now, the governor's term limited, can't run again in the race to replace him. Senator Marsha Blackburn won the GOP primary.
5: We're going to do a Tennessee Doge to make certain we do not waste one dime of your taxpayer money.
4: She'll face Democrat Jerry Green. 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

0: Have you seen the Grand Canyon? Have you seen it up close? Have you gone there? We were just listening to some information about the great mysteries of the Grand Canyon, how there are sealed iron doors to caves, to passageways that are in the Grand Canyon that we're not allowed to go to and haven't been allowed to go to for over 100 years. And the Hopi Indians, who used to occupy the Grand Canyon, would not tell us what was in those caves. They would not reveal to us for decades what they saw down there. And then it got sealed up. But I urge you, take a look at that river. Look at the river that goes through the Grand Canyon. And when the tour guys say, that river cut these rocks and made the Grand Canyon, does that make any sense to you? It looks like a stream. It looks, you can walk across it. A river that you can walk across did not cut the Grand Canyon. Something else cut it. Do you know what it really looks like? It looks like it was mined. The Grand Canyon looks like it was mined. Now, who would have mined it? The Sumerians. The Sumerians mined it. And what for? Gold. It used to be a gold mine. That river didn't do that. It was a little stream, a silly little stream. This is one of the great mysteries of our time. Exactly what formed the Grand Canyon and what is hidden behind the iron doors, the iron gates to the passageways under the Grand Canyon. And why are these huge sections of the Grand Canyon, like about a third of it, you and I can't visit? We're not allowed to visit. What are the mysteries on the other side of midnight? Walter Sterling lets you and I talk at any time. 800-848-9222. 800-848-9222. 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It's a new best-in-class global top-of-the-hour news service built by Lee Harris, also our musical director. One of the few these days, this Worldwide News Network, so one of the few these days, manned 24-7, this is live 24-7 by a full staff of producers, anchors, correspondents. Joining us tonight with some news gathering insight is the Worldwide News Network's overnight anchor, Brandon Eisen.
1: It's so good to be on tonight, Walter. Thanks so much for having me. This is really a good chance to showcase some of the hard work our Worldwide News Network anchors and producers are putting in to both news gathering and presentation. We can start with a few of the heavies that have been on people's minds. Iran and Oman, of course, still in the final stages of a major bilateral maritime agreement. Here's one of our correspondents from News Nation, Corey Smith.
2: Iran would control the northern portion of the strait closest to its coastline and oversee inbound traffic. Oman would control the southern side and oversee outbound traffic. Now, that southern side is the portion of the strait the U.S. military has said is open to commercial vessels.
1: Now, on that route, experts are saying that President Trump will likely need to make some compromises now, and that's something he's been unwilling to do in the past. Iran has said that the strait will not be a free international waterway as it had been before the war. During a heated exchange at a Senate Homeland Security Committee hearing, Chairman Rand Paul clashed with his fellow senators over his decision to hold Dr. Anthony Fauci in contempt over his refusal to answer questions during testimony last week.
3: Anthony Fauci refused a voluntary private deposition, and that's why he was brought in under subpoena.
4: Because it was going to be one-sided.
3: Don't interrupt the chair.
1: The senator is also now sending the referral directly to the Justice Department, whereas typically the next step would be to put the committee decision to a full Senate vote. So we're watching that. Republican Senator Mitch McConnell has released another statement saying that he's now been released from a rehab center after a fall and a bout of pneumonia. He said that on advice of the doctors, he'll be doing some physical therapy and be working from home. Now, President Trump has signed two new executive orders to narrow birthright citizenship and crack down on what he calls commercial birth tourism.
5: Hundreds of thousands, okay? Hundreds of thousands. You have one man came in with a family, said he had 56 children. Another one came in, they said they had 98 children.
1: However, the Supreme Court struck down a similar executive order in April, calling it unconstitutional. Now, something we picked up concerning the immigration beat.
6: Ice, no, no. Ice, no, no.
1: A Zambian national and asylum seeker legally working as a nurse at a hospital in Maine has now been released from ICE custody and returned to her life in Maine after being detained in late July at Boston's Logan International Airport. Deborah Capisha's release came one day after a union rally in Portland and followed swift advocacy by the Maine and National Nurses Associations.
6: We have learned that Deborah will not be transferred to Louisiana today. This is a direct result of the action that we have done in the past 24 hours. It's every nurse stepping up, speaking out, and standing up for Deborah.
1: The hospital confirming ongoing contact with her attorneys and the congressional delegation while urging sponsorship for her green card. ICE agents are making up to 40 arrests a day at U.S. airports, but they're also now facing pushback from the airlines. Here's News Nation's Brooke Schaefer.
7: The plan's already facing backlash. Newark's mayor said there's no correlation between the right of peaceful assembly and the orderly operation of an international airport. A group which represents many of our major airlines, Airlines for America, said the plans would have a devastating effect on the airline and tourism industries.
1: With the country facing more than 20,000 cases of cyclosporiasis linked to lettuce, our afternoon anchor, Bill Rakoff, reports that authorities in Michigan say that it's now safe to eat salads again.
8: State health officials are advising residents to resume eating the lettuce and salad greens, citing a slowdown in new cyclosporiasis infections. The worst of the outbreak had occurred in Michigan, which reported the first two deaths associated with the outbreak. Both individuals had significant underlying health conditions. An FDA investigation linked the multi-state outbreak, which has spread to 15 states, to iceberg lettuce served at Taco Bell restaurants and sourced from privately held Taylor Farms operations in central Mexico. Bill Rakoff, Worldwide News Network.
1: And if we've been keeping our eye on the western portion of the country, we do have an update on fires in eastern Washington, where now more than 900 structures have been destroyed since Saturday, including this woman's home.
9: This was my childhood home. Yeah, we lost literally everything. All the family heirlooms.
10: You can see how close and how fragile life can be. When you look across the street and that house is gone.
1: The update here: in court facing arson charges related to the Spokane County fires that still have tens of thousands of people evacuated from their homes. Aaron Farnacci who has already served time in Arizona for killing his father, confessed to igniting the Old Trails fire along with 25 additional fires across the Spokane area since July of 2025. He said that he planned the August 1st blaze 2 weeks in advance by monitoring weather conditions and deploying a time delay device modeled after a serial arsonist. Prosecutors have filed 4 new first-degree arson charges against Farnacci. The Old Trails fire alone destroyed more than 400 homes and scorched thousands of acres. Residents in the area still recovering in the fire's aftermath.
11: We sat in our car for 3 hours in the Safeway parking lot, waiting it out with our 10-year-old in the back seat, asking, are we going to be okay? What's going on? So something that she's going to remember for the rest of her life. And knowing somebody caused that is horrible.
1: Yeah, so we do cover a lot of the disasters across the country. And then continuing on with the crime beat, we follow all cities, all states, all countries even. With this one, a 15-year-old boy caught on camera going from home to home in East St. Louis dressed as a clown and now facing murder charges. News Nation's Max DeKnight has more.
12: A chilling video shows the moment a teen wearing a clown costume

0: rang Laura Palmer's Ring doorbell camera. It happened just after 9 p.m. Monday as she was laying in bed inside of her East St. Louis home. An hour later, down the street, East St. Louis police say they responded to this bus stop at the intersection of 76th and State Streets to a report of a body in the road. The St. Clair County Coroner's Office identified that man as 78-year-old John Allen of St. Louis.
1: All right, and then, Walter, of course, there's always the lighter side of midnight. We truly do take considerable efforts to show the world as it is today, even all the good things and all the amazing people. Worldwide News Network nighttime anchor Cooper Lawrence churning out this story for us that is just utterly fascinating.
2: Parents usually tell their kids not to play with their food, but butter sculptor Sarah Pratt never got that message.
3: I grew up going to the Iowa State Fair from the time I was just very young.
2: Iowa's longtime butter sculptor was commissioned to create an 800-pound butter cow for the Smithsonian American Art Museum State Fair's exhibition. She says the beauty really is in the details.
3: Details on the eyes and the face, that's really where the magic happens.
2: The life-size butter cow, called Curious Regard, is currently on view at the Smithsonian in Washington, D.C. through September 7th.
1: And again, Walter, the news can't just always be that optimistic. We've got to get back to work over here with the Worldwide News Network. We've got disruption to the avocado supply and prices due to possible violent cartel activity in Michoacan, Mexico. A full Senate vote scheduled for today on whether acting AG Todd Blanche will move on to take a permanent position in the role of U.S. Attorney General. There's also been a school shooting in Thailand. A student there killed at least six. More than a dozen others have been wounded at a high school. Both students and teachers among the dead. Seven deaths total at the school if the student who turned the gun on himself is included. But now in another update, we find that he also shot and killed his grandparents before going on the school rampage. So that's two more dead we're just hearing about right now. Walter, thanks. And maybe, as you might say, see you on the other side of midnight.
4: Did you mention there might be a threat to our food supply line of avocado toast? Is that what you just said?
1: I was going to ask you. I thought you might take it a little bit personally, so I thought I'd include that.
4: No, I'm really happy to report that I eat no cafe food. Avocado toast is a way too recent an event for me. I caused scandal by ordering sausage pizza. They don't want you to eat. You know, they used to have that. You could walk into a pizzeria and get a slice of sausage pizza, mushroom pizza, maybe peppers and onion pizza, and plain pizza. Now you're going to have to order special, the sausage pizza. This has changed my lifestyle.
1: Well, we'll find out when this disruption can be ended for you, so you can get back to your regularly scheduled lifetime activities.
4: Thank you very much. Terrific report. Look forward to you being here every night, keeping us up to date on the other side of midnight. Walter Sterling, do you realize now there's been a major shift in a major significant summer snack food? This is a scandal. This is a mystery. You go and you get one of those drumstick ice cream cones. It's called a drumstick. And that was one of those ice creams, those novelty creams, which is what they call it in the industry. It's one of those novelty ice creams that your mother didn't want you to get. You wanted to get the drumstick ice cream cone. She didn't want you to get it. And the answer was always vague about why she didn't want you to get it. She thought it was fine for you to get a popsicle, a creamsicle, but not the drumstick. Well, it turns out your mother was probably right. Science shows, and remember, we always go with science. We don't go with rumor or wet markets. Who knew what that was? The drumstick novelty ice cream has zero milk in it, has zero cream in it. It is a pure corn syrupy chemical confection. Absolutely nothing. And the reason for that, besides it's cheaper than actually using cream and actually needing to refrigerate in a certain way, the reason for that is it won't melt. Now, it gets even more exciting. Unlike other products that are designed in the ice cream cabinet to not melt, well, this one doesn't even melt under light and heat. So the drumstick ice cream cone doesn't melt under any conditions, and therefore probably not ideal, probably not an ideal food. It's disappointing because it always looked good, but when each layer of something tastes the same, the chocolate, the nuts, the cream, the cone, when all of that tastes the same, probably a good clue that you don't need to eat it. Walter Sterling, the other side of midnight on the Red Apple Audio Networks.
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0: I'm James Parker, and this is Florida Story.
1: Oh, thank you. Thank you so much. You are so kind. For our first Florida Story, we're going to Miami. And in this one is a story of a guy who, like many people, lost his job when the pandemic hit. And so now he's an unemployed mechanic in his mid-30s, and he applies for some assistance from one of the stimulus programs. Gets a $7,800 check. Once he gets through the pandemic, he applies for the forgiveness paperwork. He actually gets a letter back saying that, hey, don't worry about it. That money's been forgiven. Go on about your business. Fast forward to the current day, Florida man wins a lottery. Not the big lottery, but this ticket is a scratch-off worth $10,000. So he scans it with his phone, confirms, hey, I really did win. He goes to pick up his check at the nearest lottery office, and they say, oh, I'm sorry, sir. That check is being withheld because you owe the government money.
2: That's what's happened to several Floridians.
3: Chung is not alone. TV stations all over the state have highlighted the same story with the same scenario. Lotto winners are flagged at the lotto office and then cannot get a hold of the Department of Economic Opportunity.
4: Something that was so exciting became an absolute nightmare.
3: According to the Florida Lottery, from January 2022 to January 2023, close to 10,000 lotto winners statewide received a letter like this claiming they owe, a majority of them owing to the Department of Economic Opportunity.
1: Oh, man, what a bummer it has to be for that guy. I mean, it's hard enough that he was unemployed, he went through the pandemic, and then he got help, and now he finds out he owes some money, and then he finally gets a break. He wins some money on a lottery ticket, and he doesn't even get all that money, and then he's going to be delayed, finally getting the error corrected. That dude's just flat out of luck. I mean, he did win 10 grand from the lottery, but other than that, he's had a pretty unlucky go of it.
5: Hold my beer.
1: For our next Florida story, we're going to Vero Beach. And in Vero Beach, we have a guy who he has a little bit of a checkered past. Then that will come into play in just a second. But he's not doing a good job keeping up his house. He's not in like a super nice neighborhood. In fact, he's in a pretty crummy neighborhood. And even in the crummy surroundings of this economically depressed neighborhood, his house is just got trash everywhere. It sort of looks like Sanford and Sons almost. And some of the neighbors have called code enforcement on him. And he actually got a citation saying, listen, if you don't get this all picked up, you're going to get fined. And, you know, you're going to have to pay hundreds of dollars for this. And so

0: in his attempt to be less of a mess of a human being, he piles a bunch of the trash in his backyard and starts a little fire. And the fact that he's making it on Florida Stories kind of lets you know it's not going to remain a little fire, is it, WPBF?
1: And the stuff then bounced from the fire pit to a boat that has a boat, and the boat transferred to the house, and then the house just got fully engulfed.
2: Deputies tried to get Guy away from his home when they said he did the complete opposite. He locked himself inside for about 10 minutes. Investigators soon realized who this man was. Guy was wanted for violating his probations on felony charges, including burglary.
1: I had recognized him from previous encounters, so I knew he had warrants, and I knew we had other deputies looking out for him.
2: Deputies tell us Guy then tried to run out of his home and away from deputies before he was caught.
1: He was uncooperative. He was making excuses. He gave the other deputy a different name when they responded there. I think he said his name was Dylan, which is not his name. And then he said he just couldn't breathe. That's why he tried to run away from the home, which was not the case.
0: All right, one thing I really love about that story is you got to imagine being him in that 10-minute span from when his life's already been a wreck, that he's scared to see cops, but his house is such a mess that he has to, you know, burn piles of crap, and he even screws that up. He burns his boat. I don't even have a boat, and this idiot burns his house down, but, you know, things are so bad he's running away, and the cops are showing up, and that 10 minutes where he has to go back into the house and lock himself inside, what goes through your head? Like, what are my options? How long can I stay in a burning house? Well, 10 minutes seems to be about the max. How am I going to get out of this? You can't. So what does he do for 10 minutes? Just enjoy his last 10 minutes of smoky freedom, I guess. Hold my beer.
3: Hold my beer.
4: Hold my beer.
5: Hold my beer. What?
0: For our next Florida story, we are going to Daytona, where you have a guy who, you know, you would think by listening to Florida stories, this happens every single day in Florida. And I promise it's rare. I know I said that about 30 episodes ago, and there's been just a huge rash of alligator attacks. But as much as we like to make jokes about, you know, Florida gators, it's still, mathematically speaking, fairly rare. However, it's getting harder and harder to say that. There's a man over here in the Daytona area who hears a noise on his porch. He thinks it's the neighborhood kids knocking on the door of asking, hey, can, you know, Johnny come out and play? So he thinks it's some neighborhood kids. It turns out it's a gator. And I don't mean like one of these cute little baby gators that's like 3 feet long. This thing is 7.5 feet long. So just imagine LeBron James laying down plus another 6 or so inches, right? And it jumps up, grabs him by the thigh. Okay, so now we have a situation where I don't know what your porch is like, but is there a man eating dinosaur on it that immediately latches onto your thigh? So this guy goes into, you get this Florida adrenaline rush. And so the Florida man in Florida mode knows how to grab an alligator by the very front of the nose. And he opens the mouth, pushes the gator off, shuts the door, runs inside, and calls 911. Cops come and they find the gator under the trailer by the house. The Florida wildlife guys come out and trap the gator almost immediately. Florida man goes to the hospital. He's going to be okay. And I'm starting to be bothered by this Florida custom. I say custom. It's literally a law in Florida that you're not allowed to kill gators unless it's a direct threat to your life. So you mean even after the gator bites the Florida man, when y'all find it under the trailer next to the house, he doesn't get to shoot it and kill it? Or when you catch it, he doesn't get to like kill it and eat it or have it or say, it bit it. Come on. Can't you like infer some partial ownership to a wildlife after it bites you? You know, like a little payback or something. At least get some sausage out of it or pair of boots.
3: Hold my beer.
4: Hold my beer.
5: Hold my beer.
0: All right, for our next Florida story, this is the first time I've even heard of this town. It's called Southwest Ranches. Yeah, Southwest Ranches. And what we have is a wedding. And on someone's most special night, a couple's getting together and they make their vows in front of God and family and their closest friends. And then they have a kick-ass wedding reception. They've got DJ Campo there. His real name's Jonathan. But he's spinning it and he's killing it, and the dance floor is hopping and it's a little too loud. So they get some noise complaints and the cops call, and the owner of the venue, who happens to be on site, tells him, hey, Campo, DJ Campo, you got to turn it down. He's like, I don't know if I can, man. You know, the roof is on fire. We got to let it burn. I'm serious. We've already got a call from the cops. He turned it down, but there's another call from the cop. So the owner says, if I have to tell you again, we're just shutting this whole thing down. And of course, there's another call from the cops, and he tells DJ Campo to turn it down. And DJ Campo says, no, I'm going to finish my reception. And the owner pulls out a gun and says, no, you're not. And so in the classic rock, paper, scissors-esque version of turntables versus Glock, Glock wins. And I think the cops agree. They arrested the dude. He's being charged with brandishing a handgun and waving it around. And, I mean, it's awful because there's a bunch of people who caught it on video, too. So, you know, my wedding, it was beautiful. It was great. It was perfect. It didn't have anything fun like this. And I don't know. Part of me is kind of envious. I know that's really stupid, but I've been doing for like 4 years of Florida stories, okay? So it's making me stupid.
4: Hold my beer.
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7: You and I are on WGN in Chicago. About 50,000 rubber ducks were released into the river today in Chicago for the duck race, the annual duck race. A spectacular, blazing, beautiful sight. Incredible to see. Walter Sterling, the other side of midnight. Do you want me to do anything? Am I supposed to do anything or just keep talking?

0: Hello, I'm J.J. Wilson, and this is Drive Through Brew, the continuing story of two guys who struggle to achieve the American dream by selling beer and wine at a drive-thru. Let's listen in as the manager addresses his restless young employee, Jake.
1: Jake, you said you had something you wanted to talk to me about?
2: Yeah, I decided to quit. Today is my last day.
1: What?
2: I watched a webinar last night and found out how I can make $5,000 a week selling jelly beans online, and I don't even have to store the beans or ship them.
1: Sounds like a come on to me.
2: I know, but I actually seen the invoices, and one guy made $5,068 after only 3 weeks. And him and his wife only work 10 minutes a day.
1: Come on, if that were true, wouldn't everybody be doing it? I promise you there's a catch somewhere.
2: That's what my daddy said.
1: Jake, I've seen some of these get-rich-quick schemes on YouTube. The way to really get ahead is to work hard and make wise choices.
2: That's what my mama said.
1: Exactly, so let's get back to... Now, who's this jerk in the lamp?
3: Hey, fellas, just go ahead and give me a couple big cases of champagne. I just sold my business for $46 million.
2: Wow. What kind of business was it?
3: Well, my wife and I sold thumbtacks online. Before that, we were professional gamblers. And before that, we were day traders. We bought Amazon 1997 for 56 cents a share.
2: Gosh, I wish I was you.
3: Take my advice. Stop wasting your time at a dead-end job like this one. If I were you, I'd quit today.
0: Thumbtacks? $46 million? Was that guy for real? And will Jake take his advice and actually quit the drive-thru? Listen next time when Jake tells his manager...
2: I've decided to stay on a couple more weeks. According to my real estate coach, I'm gonna need about $200 to start flipping houses.
0: That's next time on Drive Through Brew. Word Car speaking.
4: 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Musical director, Lee Harris. Top-tier voice talent, Robert Clotworthy. Can't happen without him, Charles Van Zandt. 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
5: I remain fascinated by the WNBA. It's the only sport that I understand. It's not a mystery to me. All other sports are incredible mysteries to me. The WNBA today announced that they have a new franchise in Cleveland. Many years ago, they had a franchise in Cleveland. That shut down because it went bankrupt. The franchise is going to be called The Sirens, which is a really good name. And they posted their logo, and it looks fantastic. I'm like, okay, this is good. Now, what happened to the WNBA in the past 2 years that has taken it from being nobody cares and nobody knows about it to what it is today? Hands, please. Hands. Anybody have an answer? Oh, wait. You all have the same answer. The answer is Caitlin Clark. Now, you're a business person. You're a practical person. You have children. You know that when something enters your universe that is really working and helps you achieve what you've always wanted to achieve, what do you do? What do you do? You take care of it. John Katzimatidis, operating Gristiti's, D'Agostino's, when he gets a store manager that shows up early, helps stock the shelves, the employees don't complain about him, makes reasonable demands, hits his numbers, what does John do? Rewards him, pets him, thanks him, takes him out for an expensive meal. That's what you do. What has the WNBA done for Caitlin Clark, who took them from small venues to huge venues, took them from buses to flying private, took them into multi-million dollar branding deals. What did he do? She did all that. And what did they do for her? They kicked her ass, treat her like crap, let her get injured. These are the dumbest people. Oh, wait. Oh, they're all jocks. Ray, welcome. You're on the other side of midnight. Hi, Ray.
6: Hey, how's it going, Walter?
5: All right, exciting.
6: You were talking about how they have all those ducks in the Chicago River?
5: Yes.
6: And I was wondering if you remember in the early 2000s, the Dave Matthews Band tour bus to dump their soup. So the tour bus driver just put one of those.
5: Ray, I like you, but I can't understand you. There's a problem with the phone connection. Thank you for the call. That's why I went like this. I kept going like this. I happen to hate cell phones because that's what always happens. When there was a landline, that never happened, right? When there was a landline, I'd say goodbye, hello, and that would be the end of it. Now with cell phones, what do we have? Cell phone calls end with the word, hello, hello. It's not a good system. It's not a better system. The only one of the few things that's better is that there are no longer these insane charges for long-distance calls. Until very recently, if you wanted to make a long-distance call, do you remember? It was cost a fortune. You waited till after 7 o'clock at night. And if you were a student, you did that trick of your parents would call you collect, and you'd say no. And then they'd call again or something. But we worked it out so it was always free. Or we worked it out so that if I call you, I'll make it a collect call. You won't accept the collect call, and then I'll know you have arrived. That was the code. That's what every college kid did when they went away. They would make collect calls, and their parents wouldn't accept it. And then you'd know that they were home. Yeah, that's what we used to have to do. That's what we had to resort to. It was not easy. That's the only thing I can think of that is cheaper today than it was 20 years ago, long-distance calls. You call anywhere in America on a cell phone, same price. Gary in New Jersey, welcome to the other side of midnight, Gary. Hello.
7: Hi, Walter. You know, I don't want to call all the time, but when you mention Caitlin Clark and the WNBA,
5: criminals.
7: They are the worst-run league.

0: in sports.
1: Just disgusting.
0: And it's disgusting. And my new hero is Sophie Cunningham.
1: Genius. She's a genius.
0: She is wonderful. She's got cojones. And, you know, the fact that these girls have taken women's sports were never noticed, ever.
1: Right. Go ahead.
0: And now what they've done for a league that is mismanaged, and they are great players, and they continue to do what they do. And the fact that they're being defiled by so many people in the media and in their social media, it's just appalling to me.
1: What I don't understand is the WNBA is owned by the NBA. Why the NBA, which is fairly well managed, doesn't step in, take charge, and say, enough. You have this tremendous asset. What they should have done with Caitlin is teamed her up in any logical venue with LeBron James. The two of them together, leaders of basketball in America, elevated her, made him look human. The two of them would have been a very potent, powerful PR machine for basketball in general. And I kept waiting for LeBron to extend his hand to her, to show up with her at some event, for him to stand up and say, no, we can't have transgender people in the WNBA. That's insane. They're all just a bunch of cowards. Because what do? They throw a ball. That's all they know how to do. They don't know how to strategize. They don't know how to think for other people. They don't know how to promote an idea. They're just freaking jocks. They're the same people. Those people are the same people that threw you against a locker in high school. Congratulations. That's who runs the NBA. Thanks for the call, Carrie. I appreciate the call. Well, this is, look at that. Once again, I've got a big fix action required on my computer screen. No action required, but there it is. This is why you don't have PCs. You just don't want to have PCs. All my life, I got the very first Mac, the very first Macs. I had one of the very first Macs. From that moment till now, I've never had any problems with a Mac. We didn't have to adjust anything in the year 2000. We didn't have to adjust any security issues. I didn't have to restart. It's always interesting on PCs. You always have to restart at an incredibly critical moment. It's as though they know, as though it has AI in it, AI designed to make our lives miserable. Please get back to me. Let's talk about this next show. When your life has touched AI, has your life gotten better? Has your life improved when you've gotten near an AI thing? After you asked AI, ChatGPT or whatever it is, Sydney Sweeney's bra size, after you asked it that, was there any interest that you've had in AI? Of course not. And then what did it say about Sydney Sweeney's bra size? It says, we don't answer intimate questions. Right. They'll answer who built the pyramids, but they won't answer what bra Sydney Sweeney wears. It's an astonishing code of prudes in Silicon Valley who have never had sex. They've only had intimate time with the computer, and therefore you're not going to find out about Sydney Sweeney's bra size. I'm Walter Sterling. This is The Other Side of Midnight. You know what? The greatest gift you and I can receive is a request for help.

0: Night at Midnight with Walter Sterling. And now, it's time for the Cat's Corner.
1: America's debt problem? We are always talking about that. Well, who pays the bill? I go back to the time when the debt was $5.5 trillion. And Newt Gingrich was the speaker. And what did they do? They worked together as Americans, sat down with common sense decisions, and brought down the deficit from $5.5 trillion down to $5 trillion. Well, that is the last time the American people said $5 trillion. Since then, it has grown to $38, $39 trillion. It has gotten out of whack. It has gotten out of control. And what is President Trump trying to do? He is trying, as a businessman, to bring it under control. He is trying to bring business back to America. He says he has commitments for $19 trillion in new manufacturing. Let's be proud and say, made in the USA. Bring jobs back to America. And that's what President Trump is doing. This is John Catsimatidis, and this is the Cat's Corner.
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2: The Other Side of Midnight with Walter Sterling.

0: With Robert Clotworthy, the voice of Ancient Aliens, the voice of the Curse of Oak Island Gold, the man who voices all of the shows that we watch in silence and private when our women companions are doing something else and we actually get to choose what we want to watch on TV, we are greeted by the voice of Robert Clotworthy. Hello, Robert.
1: I am hungry, Walter. All that talk about Peter Luger's.
0: Isn't that remarkable? Have you been to Peter Luger's?
1: I have not, but Kevin Burns, I know we talked a little bit about him last week, the late creator of Ancient Aliens and Curse of Oak Island. He actually had a Peter Luger's credit card. I know they only take cash, but a few people have an account. He had an account, and he would give steaks, boxes of steaks as Christmas gifts. He even flew, he does the unknown with William Shatner, and he was flying William to something, and he said, you know what, let's stop off at Peter Luger's. It's on the way.
0: It's on the way.
1: So he had to hit the jet, change course, go to New York so he could go to Peter Luger's and have lunch.
0: And in fairness, Kevin Burns looks like the sort of fellow who would enjoy lunch at Peter Luger's.
1: Oh, my goodness. Yeah, he, I'm sure, could finish the steak, no problem. You know, out here, there's a place called Roost Chris in Beverly Hills when that was there.
0: Right.
1: Not only was he a regular there, they actually had his name on one of the booths.
0: Yes, I don't doubt that for one second. He would be a larger-than-life character from birth.
1: Yeah.
0: Now, who runs the show now?
1: There's when Kevin passed away,

0: He left the production company to three people, Joe Lissard, who was his personal assistant. He was, he was Kevin's right-hand man. Kim Egan, who he's known since he was in Boston, and then Dave Comtois, who was actually his teacher's assistant when he was teaching film at Boston University. So they go way back. They've known each other a long time. So the three of them are now the people that run Prometheus, and I got to say they're doing. I mean, they've taken what Kevin created and made it even better.
1: What's
0: But we all
1: interesting,
0: tell wonderful Kevin stories.
1: well, I'm sure every television series that I've ever known has been run by the type of person that Kevin Burns was. They have to be larger than life just to deal with the bureaucracy of their distributor and to deal with the bureaucracy of production unions and egos. And oh my gosh, and they have to feel that they're always right. But his vision is brilliant because a lot of television producers that I have known, they have very big ideas and they have very good ideas and they have insanely expensive ideas, and that hurts them getting them on the air. Whereas Kevin's ideas meet all the criteria but appear to be economical and make sense.
0: He was brilliant in that way. He really understood what the public was interested in. He was a fan of television and a fan of those shows. I mean, he did the all those biography shows. He was in doing narration for a long, long documentaries for a long, long time. So we really understood the business. And he just had this ability, had his fingers on the pulse of what the public was interested in.
1: Now, this week there was Robert Clotworthy news. 5,000 explosions were slammed against the moon to see what would happen.
0: And by the way, thank you for sending me that the Sumerian texts or the cuneiform tablets that talk about the Earth before the moon. Listen, and by the way, I think we're going to be doing another episode about the moon.
1: I'm sure. And I'm sure that was what I sent you is practically a script for one of your next shows.
0: Oh, yeah, thank you.
1: Right? But I think what was interesting this week was that they slammed a rocket into the moon on purpose. And Dr. Sky, one of the hosts on the Red Apple Audio Network, Dr. Sky has a big telescope. He lives in Arizona, no ambient light. He studied it. He was staring at that moon and he saw nothing. And he knew exactly what to shoot. I think, well, maybe this is a conspiracy. Maybe nothing did land on the moon. Maybe they just said it did. What do you think?
0: I think the moon is a giant mystery that's floating around out in space that has got so many secrets and mysteries that we need to figure out. There's a lot going on the moon, what it is, why it is one of the great mysteries of life. It affects our moods. It affects so much of our day-to-day life on our planet. And I can't imagine not having it there. But I believe that it wasn't there at one point.
1: I believe it wasn't there at one point too, but the Earth had to be dramatically different than it is today. The oceans had to be dramatically different. But one of the things that I find amazing is when I asked, why did we explode things on the moon this week? What was the purpose? And the purpose was to do a number of tests relative to the light of the sun, because I learned that for the first time, I learned that the craters do not get 100% exposure on any given day. Only about, if it's a crater, only about half the time does the sun hit it, and the rest of the
0: Oh,
1: time
0: and
1: it's
0: that's
1: in
0: why they think
1: shade.
0: there's actually ice crystals in
1: Exactly.
0: there.
1: But then I said, well, okay, that's nice. What does it matter? And they said, well, it'll affect where we establish bases to live. And the logical place for bases to live is in the craters because there's the shade and the sun. I said, who the hell would want to live in a crater on the moon? This sounds like a bad plan. I mean, the outcome does not seem optimistic.
0: So you're not going to be signing up?
1: Well, I think it makes a little more sense than take a trip to Mars. That's where you'll die. I think it's
0: You're
1: better than
0: never
1: the
0: coming
1: moon.
0: back.
1: No, never coming back.
0: And think about it, when you're in space, you grow taller.
1: Oh, really? That's one I missed. Was that like a whole segment on your show? I didn't know.
0: I was talking to my friend at NASA, and I said, tell me some peculiar things about space travel. She said, well, they discovered that, your spine starts to get longer.
1: Wow.
0: You actually get taller, and your legs are useless. She said a perfect astronaut would be someone with no legs.
1: Wow.
0: Because they just get in the way.
1: Wow. Now, do you have information on upcoming episodes of Ancient Aliens that you'd like to share with us?
0: Yeah, I just did one this week, and it's a biography where we talk about Avi Loeb and the Harvard astrophysicist. He's actually the head of the Harvard, astronomy department, and his life story about how he has become, first he was a skeptic when it came to UAPs, and now he's, I think, working with the White House and is leading the investigation into UAPs.
1: And he says that it's a lot different than what we've been told. Is that right?
0: Yeah. Yeah.
1: And you're going to reveal that on your show?
0: We will be revealing that. We're going to dig deep into his theories and his book, and he's interviewed. It's a really, really good episode.
1: Right. So he's the man in charge of how much we get to see and when in terms of the government files. Is that right?
0: Yeah. And he's, I believe so. And he's a guy that really wants the information to be out. When Oumuamua was first discovered, he was the one that first posited the theory that it was an extraterrestrial craft.
1: Got it. What day is that going to air? Do you know?
0: Oh, who the heck knows? Okay. We just recorded it this week. I'm sure it'll be probably a month or two out.
1: Yeah, but you're the VO guy. How much post could there be? They could probably put that out tomorrow.
0: They could. They could. Well, maybe not tomorrow, because I'm sure I'll have to go in and do a few pickups.
1: Really?
0: But certainly within the next week or so. It all depends on the History Channel and how they factor it into their schedule.
1: Robert,
0: it seems like we don't do 10 in a row. It's like we record them, but then they do two, then they wait a couple of weeks, do another three. So they release them in blocks.
1: I learned this week that they shoot 3 Price of Rights in a day. 3. And when Mr. Barker was alive, they did 1 because that's what he wanted to do.
0: But, I've been to a CBS on Beverly. I've worked on Young and the Restless when they were doing The Price is Right. And it was on another show. I'll tell you a few of those experiences because it was wild.
1: It was an amazing technical achievement when they do that show. But I thank you, Robert Clotworthy, the voice of Ancient Aliens.
2: And the greatest gift that you and I can receive is a request for help.

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1: Another congressman primaried out. I'm Dave Anthony, Fox News. Andy Ogles, a Trump-backed Republican in Tennessee, now the ninth House lawmaker to lose a primary this year.
2: Congressman Andy Ogles lost the GOP primary in the 5th Congressional District to Charlie Hatcher. Ogles was backed by President Trump and Hatcher was endorsed by Governor Bill Lee, but Ogles faced a number of controversies, mainly related to his social media posts, including about how Muslims don't belong in American society.
1: That's Fox's Madeline Rivera. The Democrat Hatcher faces in November as Chas Mulder, the mayor of Columbia, Tennessee. In the state's governor's race, Senator Marsha Blackburn won the Republican primary. Marion will take on Democrat Jerry Green. The winner will be Tennessee's first female governor. A second Republican senator is going to vote against Acting Attorney General Todd Blanche. Lisa Murkowski joins GOP Senator Susan Collins, who also plans to join Democrats opposing Blanche's confirmation to be full-time AG. If one more Republican is a no in the vote that could come today, Blanche would be rejected. A student went on the shooting spree at a school in Thailand, killing at least five people, wounding a dozen others and more.
3: The shooting happened at a high school on the outskirts of Thailand's capital, Bangkok. The suspected shooter, a 14-year-old boy who was a student at the school, is dead after turning the gun on himself.

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0: Congratulations to musical director Lee Harris for creating that astonishing piece of music. Nothing like that heard on any other radio station in America, because only the Katsimatidis have invested in a 31-piece orchestra, union orchestra, the same size as the Ed Sullivan Orchestra. You realize Ed Sullivan had a live orchestra every Sunday night. It was a 31-piece orchestra. All of those musical acts, they were backed up by a 31. And we said, well, we should have a 31-piece orchestra as well. And there you got to hear it. And there's Pete Pilotti. Pete Pilotti, a new father. He has a magnificent one-year-old child, and yet he's decided to invest a very few hours of his week to save this show. And I am grateful for that. He is our sound imager and engineer, a brilliant, brilliant man who escaped from WFAN, where they think this is entertainment, a sports station. You want to know what they think is entertainment?
1: Well, what kind of RBI did he have? Did he have any, like, real, what was his RBI?
0: Inflated dating. It is Friday morning. Tonight is the night of possibilities. Every American on a Friday thinks, is tonight the night of possibilities? Because in your case, the reality is slim, but the possibilities are huge. Inflated dating is the latest trend. I'm sharing this with you, so for once you'll be on the front edge of the latest trend. The latest trend, instead of going out for a first date to a nice restaurant or a good game, tickets, show, no, you're just going to go somewhere for a cup of coffee, because inflation is so big, so huge, that you just don't want to spend money on a first date or a second date or a third date. Now, I want you to think back to when you were first dating, whether you're married or you're not married, but think back to the early dates. If the person who asked you out said, you know, I've been thinking about you for a while. Good seeing you at work. Enjoy seeing you at school. There you are in the park. Let's go out on a date. And you're thinking, oh, really? You're imagining in your head two candles, cloth tablecloth, maitre d', fancy waiters, or a Broadway show, or a major regional theater, at least a regional theater show, a significant summer playhouse show. And then the guy says to you, let's sit on the bench by the water and have some coffee. Well, that's the trend today. Let's sit on a bench looking at the water and have a cup of coffee. It's called inflated dating. Inflated dating. Think back to your early dates, whether you married them or not, whatever it is, just early dating life. And if somebody said to you, let's go sit by the water and have coffee, would that work for you at any level? And if you're a young man, and would you have had the guts to say to her, you know, that one, the one that made your knees shake when you saw her at the train station, that one, would you say to her, you know, I think we should go out. You want to go out? Should we go out? And I know where we'll go. We'll go down by the river and sit there and watch the sun go down and drink coffee. Would this have worked for you? Would you have been able to pull that off? 800-848-9222. 800-848-9222. Because I'm the idiot who used to spend a fortune on every first date. When I think back on what I spent on car service, no, that's a lie. I was going to say to you, car service is not. No, when I was on first dates with her, my first thought was limousine. Yes, I wasted money on limousines on first dates. Would you do this? Would you participate in inflated datings where you just had a cup of coffee on the first date? Would you have the guts to think that this was going to impress somebody? I certainly wouldn't have, but it is the trend. Mike, New Jersey, welcome to the other side of midnight. Hi, Mike.
2: I agree with you. First dates are the same price they were many years ago when people made a lot less money. First dates today are more money, but they're not more expensive, because people are making more money today than they ever made in their lives. So it proportions out. People keep screaming about inflation. No, you're spending more money. Yes, you are, but things aren't more expensive. Not when the minimum wage in New York is, what, $17 an hour? Right, years ago, when I was growing up, the minimum wage was $1.50 an hour. Now, yeah, you spent less money, but proportionately, it was about the same thing. So people, I wish, would stop saying, oh, things are so expensive now. No, they aren't. Ask yourself, how much do you make? I remember a time when a licensed electrician made $9 an hour. What are they making today?
0: So $90. Like you, they're making $90 an hour today.
2: Well, that's what I'm saying.
3: Yes.
2: People, you know, even minimum wage, rich people made $17, $18 an hour. Now it's the minimum wage. So where are things more expensive? Again, you're spending more money, yes, and you're going to spend even more money as the minimum wage goes up. People will keep making more and more and more, and things will start costing more and more and more. You've never seen McDonald's go broke. When you opened up a McDonald's store, that was a gold mine. Now I see them going out of business because people say, oh, I can't afford McDonald's. Why not? Why not? You're making more money now. When McDonald's was cheaper, you made less money. So where are things more expensive? Because people don't know what the hell they're talking about. Your salaries are keeping up with inflation. Now, I'll tell you what. You want to have things cheap? Okay, here's what you do. Go to your employer and tell them, I want to give back half my salary. And this way, you can lower your costs and charge less for what you make. Will people do that? Absolutely not. Because people want to pay 1965 prices, but they want to make 2026 salaries.
0: Exactly.
2: Exactly,
0: Mike. And that's exactly what should happen. Thank you for the call. 800-848-9222. 800-848-9222. The trend is called inflating. That's not what I said. I said inflating. And that means that dates, first, second, third, fourth dates, are just a cup of coffee, sitting on a bench, staring at the water. Would you have had the guts to do that on a first date with her? You know who I'm talking about, her. The one that took you 9 months to get up the guts to ask out. Would you have had the guts to say to her, hey, let's go out on a date. What? Who are you? Let's go out on a date. I think we'll have a great time. We'll sit by the river and drink coffee. Liam, welcome to the other side of midnight.
4: Hello, Walter. Good
0: Hello,
4: morning.
0: Liam. Hello, Liam.
4: Good to talk to you again. So on this topic, I feel as a guy, and also maybe for the gals out there, on a first date, like, why do you can have a good time and not spend a lot of money, right? Like, if you can have a romantic time at the river or wherever it is and get your beverage of choice and sit there. Like, and then if the date goes well, then you have another date and then you level up. Why spend money on a first date on a girl or whoever it is that your potential partner that you may not see again?
0: The original thinking was that when you'd go out on a date for the first time, you want to impress her. And if you're a young woman, you want to be impressed. And that's why men invested a lot of money on first dates. I don't think that's a fallacy. I don't think that thinking is a fallacy. I think that's smart. I think that that's totally legitimate. This idea of going down to the river and having a cup of coffee strikes me as just cheap.
4: Or like you said, smart. I mean, like, if you want to impress someone, you can impress them in other ways. If you're a good person or if you're trying to find companionship in ways of compatibility, the way to impress, in my mind, to impress a significant other or a potential significant other is being yourself, being genuine, and being who you are. And if there's compatibility there, there's love, falls in line, and then that's where you impress somebody. Not like for lack of a better term, I'm going to say some sort of fake, hey, look, I have my Maserati, and I'm going to take you to you know, in New York City and Peter Luger, and I'm going to say, you know, like, that's not really what it's about in my mind, Walter.
0: But if you're not secure about your personality, your ability to be candid, you feel you need Peter Luger at your side.
4: That's for the individual that, you know, turns to, you know, something that's external. Mm. But I would hope
0: But listen, think about it. It isn't just the guy. The woman wants to see Peter Luger, too.
4: Well, the woman will get to see Peter Luger after she feels, you know, she may not want to be at Peter Luger with a guy that she thinks is completely boring, right? Like, if you're at we're using this example, you're down by the river, right? It's more casual. It's more low key. It's like more relaxed. You can kind of, it's easy. I would say maybe it's easier to kind of like hint like, okay, this is really not going well, as opposed to where you're like, you know, sitting as from a woman's perspective, you know, you have to be all like dressed up and everything at a formal dinner. And you're like, this is not who I want to be at a formal dinner with.
0: Well,
4: that's just my perspective.
0: No, I appreciate your perspective, Liam, and I appreciate you calling very much at 800-848-9222. 800-848-9222. Tony, welcome to the other side of midnight.
3: Walter, how are you?
0: I'm excited to talk to you.
3: That guy is 100% wrong. I have a printer. You talk about printers, right? So I wanted to get ink for the printer. A year ago, I bought the ink. It's $75 for the ink. I went to get the ink at Walmart. $167 for the ink.
0: What kind of printer is this?
3: A regular printer, like the HP printer, you know,
0: really?
3: Regular printer.
0: Really?
3: I couldn't believe it. I was like, $167? I thought it was like a misprint.
0: It does.
3: $75 to $106. Is that crazy?
0: Yes, that is crazy. In fact, it's really hard to believe, and I thank you for the call, Tony. Thanks for calling. 800-848-9222. Inflating. Inflating. You have to be careful how you pronounce it, because it could come out very wrong. Inflating. That's the hot trend. The trend is to go on a date, first date, second date, third date, for a cup of coffee. You go for a cup of coffee, you sit by the river, you stare at the fish and the rats at your feet, or you go to the park, have a picnic. By the way, my opinion, anytime I ever see the suggestion of, why don't you go to the park and have a picnic? That's the worst suggestion. I can't think of anything more miserable than going for a picnic in a public park, wondering when the rodents are going to visit our picnic. What was on that dirt before? Dogs? Disgusting. Anyway, I'm Walter Sterling. Let's you and I talk about inflating at 800-848-9222. It is Friday morning, heading into Friday night, everybody. The Other Side of Midnight from the Red Apple Audio Networks.
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14: 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And on tonight's episode of Confessions of a Retired Detective, what happens when a lazy, useless cop gets promoted to sergeant and then immediately starts ordering underlings to start making arrests and things that they would never have done when they were a cop? Coming up in moments with Walter Sterling on the Other Side of Midnight.
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17: You want me to read this? Well, okay.

0: with Robert Clotworthy, the voice of Ancient Aliens, the voice of the Curse of Oak Island Gold, the man who voices all of the shows that we watch in silence and private when our women companions are doing something else, and we actually get to choose what we want to watch on TV. We are greeted by the voice of Robert Clotworthy. Hello, Robert.
1: I am hungry, Walter. All that talk about Peter Luger's.
0: Isn't that remarkable? Have you been to Peter Luger's?
1: I have not, but Kevin Burns, I know we talked a little bit about him last week, the late creator of Ancient Aliens and Curse of Oak Island. He actually had a Peter Luger's credit card. I know they only take cash, but a few people have an account. He had an account, and he would give steaks, boxes of steaks, as Christmas gifts. He even flew. He does the unknown with William Shatner, and he was flying William to something, and he said, you know what? Let's stop off at Peter Luger's. It's on the way.
0: It's on the way.
1: So he had to hit the jet, change course, go to New York so he could go to Peter Luger's and have lunch.
0: And in fairness, Kevin Burns looks like the sort of fellow who would enjoy lunch at Peter Luger's.
1: Oh, my goodness. Yeah, he, I'm sure, could finish the steak, no problem. You know, out here, there's a place called Roost Chris in Beverly Hills when that was there.
0: Right.
1: Not only was he a regular there, they actually had his name on one of the booths.
0: Yes, I don't doubt that for one second. He would be a larger-than-life character from birth.
1: Yeah, yeah, yeah.
0: Now, who runs the show now?
1: When Kevin passed away, he left the production company to three people: Joe Lissard, who was his personal assistant. He was, you know, he was Kevin's right-hand man. Kim Egan, who he's known since he was in Boston, and then

0: Dave Comtois, who was actually his teacher's assistant when he was teaching film at Boston University. So they go way back. They've known each other a long time. So the three of them are now the people that run Prometheus. And I got to say, they're doing, I mean, they've taken what Kevin created and made it even better.
1: What's interesting,
0: but we all tell wonderful Kevin stories.
1: Well, I'm sure. Every television series that I've ever known has been run by the type of person that Kevin Burns was. They have to be larger than life just to deal with the bureaucracy of their distributor.
0: and
1: to deal with the bureaucracy of production unions and egos. And oh my gosh. And they have to feel that they're always right. But his vision is brilliant, because a lot of television producers that I have known, they have very big ideas. And they're very good ideas, and they have insanely expensive ideas, and that hurts them getting them on the air. Whereas Kevin's ideas meet all the criteria, but appear to be economical and make sense.
0: Yeah. He was brilliant in that way. He really understood what the public was interested in. He was a fan of television and a fan of those shows. I mean, he did the all those biography shows. He was doing narration for a long, long documentaries for a long, long time. So we really understood the business, and he just had this ability, had his fingers on the pulse of what the public was interested in.
1: Now this week there was Robert Clotworthy news. 5,000 explosions were slammed against the moon to see what would happen. And
0: by the way, thank you for sending me that the Sumerian texts or the cuneiform tablets that talk about the Earth before the moon. By the way, I think we're going to be doing another episode about the moon.
1: I'm sure that was what I sent you is practically a script for one of your next shows.
0: Oh, yeah. Thank you.
1: Right. But I think what was interesting this week was that they slammed a rocket into the moon on purpose. And Dr. Sky, one of the hosts on the Red Apple Audio Network, Dr. Sky has a big telescope. He lives in Arizona, no ambient light. He studied it. He was staring at that moon, and he saw nothing. And he knew exactly what to shoot. I think, well, maybe this is a conspiracy. Maybe nothing did land on the moon. Maybe they just said it did. What do you think?
0: I think the moon is a giant mystery that's floating around out in space that has got so many secrets and mysteries that we need to figure out. There's a lot going on the moon. What it is, why it is one of the great mysteries of life. It affects our moods. It affects so much of our day-to-day life on our planet. And I can't imagine not having it there. But well, I believe that it wasn't there at one point.
1: I believe it wasn't there at one point, too. But the Earth had to be dramatically different than it is today. The oceans had to be dramatically different. But one of the things that I find amazing is when I asked, why did we explode things on the moon this week? What was the purpose? And the purpose was to do a number of tests relative to the light of the sun, because I learned that for the first time, I learned that the craters do not get 100% exposure on any given day. Only about, if it's a crater, only about half the time does the sun hit it. And the rest of the time, it's in
0: shade. And that's why they think there's actually ice crystals
1: exactly.
0: in there.
1: But then I said, well, okay, that's nice. What does it matter? And they said, well, it'll affect where we establish bases to live. And the logical place for bases to live is in the craters, because there's the shade and the sun. I said, who the hell would want to live in a crater on the moon? This sounds like a bad plan. I mean, the outcome does not seem optimistic.
0: So you're not going to be signing up?
1: Well, I think it makes a little more sense than take a trip to Mars. That's where you'll die. I think it's better
0: you're
1: than
0: never
1: the
0: coming
1: moon.
0: Back.
1: No, never coming back.
0: And think about it, when you're in space, you grow taller.
1: Oh, really? That's one I missed. Was that like a whole segment on your show?
0: I was talking to my friend at NASA, and I said, "What's tell me some peculiar things about space travel?" She said, "Well, they discovered that you know, your spine starts to get longer.
1: Wow.
0: You actually get taller, and your legs are useless. She said a perfect astronaut would be someone with no legs.
1: Wow.
0: Because they just get in the way.
1: Wow. Now, do you have information on upcoming episodes of Ancient Aliens that you'd like to share
0: with
1: us?
0: Yeah, I just did one this week, and it's a biography where we talk about Avi Loeb and the Harvard astrophysicist. He's actually the head of the Harvard, astronomy department, and his life story about how he has become, you know, first he was a skeptic when it came to UAPs, and now he's, I think, working with the White House and is leading the investigation into UAPs.
1: And he says that it's a lot different than what we've been told. Is that right?
0: Yeah. Yeah.
1: And you're going to reveal that on your show?
0: We will be revealing that. We're going to dig deep into his theories and his book, and he's interviewed. It's a really, really good episode.
1: Right. So he's the man in charge of how much we get to see and when in terms of the government files. Is that right?
0: Yeah. And he's, I believe so. And he's a guy that really wants the information to be out. You know, he was, you know, when Oumuamua was first discovered, he was the one that first posited the theory that it was an extraterrestrial craft.
1: Got it. What day is that going to air? Do you know?
0: Oh, who the heck knows?
1: Okay.
0: We just recorded it this week. I'm sure it'll be probably a month or two out.
1: Yeah, but you're the VO guy. How much post could there be? They could probably put that out tomorrow.
0: They could. They could. Well, you know, maybe not tomorrow, because I'm sure I'll have to go in and do a few pickups.
1: Really?
0: But certainly within the next week or so. It all depends on the History Channel and how they factor it into their schedule.
1: Robert,
0: it seems like we don't do 10 in a row. It's like we record them, but then they do two, then they wait a couple of weeks, do another three. So they release them in blocks.
1: I learned this week that they shoot three Price of Rights in a day. Three. And when Mr. Barker was alive, they did one because that's what he wanted to do.
0: But, you know, I've been to a CBS on Beverly. I've worked on Young and the Restless when they were doing The Price is Right. And it was on another show. I'll tell you a few of those experiences because it was wild.
1: It was an amazing technical achievement when they do that show. But I thank you, Robert Clotworthy, the voice of Ancient Aliens, the voice of The Curse of Oak Island Gold. I hope you have a great weekend. Thank you for being on the show.
2: Thank you, Walter. Never listen.

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2: With Mateus Boom Boom from Hollywood, live in Hollywood, we just had Robert Clotworthy, the voice of Ancient Aliens, live from Hollywood. And now we have Mateus Boom Boom in Hollywood, live from Hollywood, with the most shocking news imaginable about Zendaya, her.
3: Yes, what is the shocking news? Tell me.
2: She, as of today, is the highest grossing actress in the history of Hollywood. Nobody has grossed more, no actress has grossed more than she has as of this date.
3: Isn't that fabulous? And I think a lot of that has to do with how well Spider-Man is doing, because in 6 days, worldwide, 1,188,176,434.
2: And yet, if my daughter sees a spider, they run to me to kill it.
3: Well, I guess.
2: Well, they don't. It proves that women don't know how to invest.
3: Well, I'm gonna plead the fifth there. I don't want to have an opinion on the investment ability of the fair sex.
2: But you do, because that's how you get ratings in talk radio. The way you get ratings in spoken word radio. Ooh. Is spoken word. Shut up, these arrogant a-holes. You say things like that, and you present them as radio facts.
3: Radio facts. Well, you know, and speaking of facts about the moon, why don't they just ask Alice Cramden? Wouldn't that be a lot easier?
2: Yes, it would have been much easier to just ask her, but she may have been distracted by all the noise around her.
3: of the explosions, yes,
2: the
3: going
2: explosions.
3: On in the craters, no doubt. Now, I'm fascinated by this infladating thing. You know, you're out there on the park bench, suddenly the coffee spills, and then are you caught infladating delicto? Is that what
2: happened? Wow. Very good. Very good.
3: just checking it out.
2: Yeah, it proves again that you're the only erudite person who is on this show. Everybody else who's on this show is marginal at best.
3: Oh, I don't believe that, because I love this show and I love listening to it. I learned so many fabulous things on this show. And speaking of infladating, the movie that came out this week ties into this in a way. It's a movie called One Night Only from Universal Pictures, Walters, and it poses the fictionalized concept that there's a national law that prohibits sex between singles in the USA, except for one night each year. So imagine this, in New York City, two strangers literally bump into each other. One is Owen, he's a pizza parlor restaurant owner, he's played by Callum Turner. And he's dumped by his girlfriend just as this night begins. And there's also the hopefully romantic Allie, played by Monica Barbaro. And the two may be the only two people in the city that are looking for something longer lasting than the one night of the year when they can enjoy a roll in the hay, or at least when it's allowed. So allegedly this is a romantic comedy, Walter, but it really falls short of both of those genres. I mean, the funniest moment in the movie, you'd appreciate this, is when Owen spoils Eli's film shoot on a street in New York. And the shoot involves two cops. One is played by Bobby Cannavale, who's a fantastic actor, and Pete Davidson. They're these two cops. They're having this scene, and this actor walks in and spoils it. And the reason the production company is shooting on the street in Manhattan at this time is because everybody is busy getting it on, because it's the one night of the year the singles can get together. And so a lot of film production's happening. That was the funniest gag in the whole thing. Molly Ringwald shows up in this, and she's playing Owen's mother. Yes, Molly Ringwald is now playing maternal roles and has a bubble-wrapped sex romp with LeVar Burton. You heard me say that. They're both bubble-wrapped. LeVar Burton and Molly Ringwald. They both come from Sacramento, which is interesting, although I don't know if Sacramento is the bubble wrap capital of the world. But anyway, this happens, and of course, this is upsetting to poor the guy who runs the pizza parlor, because he's trying to find a place with the new girl to be able to enjoy the evening as allowed. But no, they just keep missing each other and missing each other. It's This movie descends into the vapid viscosity of a dud. I mean, I laughed three times, and that wasn't enough to make me suggest that you should see the forgettable One Night Only. But hey, you know, I appreciate the enthusiasm.
2: What was that SAT sentence again you just said about viscosity? What was that sentence? I want to hear the whole sentence again to see if you can say it three times fast.
3: Well, the whole thing descends into the vapid viscosity of a dud. You know, it's
2: hey, Pete, would you pull that piece of audio, and I'm going to repeat it like 80 or 90 times tonight, which will save me a lot of trouble speaking, just to pull it out, and then we're also going to use it in a promo probably next Wednesday. How do you feel about that?
3: I think that's great. Use what you got. Use what you can. Anyway, that's the movie One Night Only.
2: That's what I told her. Now, listen, what movie are you working on this week?
3: Well, there's another movie that came out actually this week, which is really quite sweet. It's called Cookie Queens, and it's a documentary about Girl Scouts. And I don't know a living human being that can resist the sales pitch of a Girl Scout. It's tough. It's tough, especially for the thin mints. Anyway, it's four girls, and you see them go through the trajectory of pushing the Girl Scout cookies on people and trying to compete to be, as the title suggests, the cookie queen. It's very sweet. It's a delightful film, and it's a documentary, and it's playing all over the place in the United States from Roadside Attractions. It's kind of funny. It's the first movie Roadside Attractions has ever made that's been rated G, so there you go.
2: For Girl Scout.
3: That's right.
2: Now, listen, that's a real thing. I'm glad you said it was a documentary because it's a very real thing. Each year, there's a huge competition among top-tier Girl Scouts to be the top seller. And the top seller sells a tremendous amount of cookies. I believe they're over $100,000 worth of cookies that they sell. And yet each year, and I don't mean this in a pejorative way because we love Girl Scout cookies, is... every year the cookies are worse. They're smaller. They're smaller. They use cheaper ingredients. They don't cook them in beef tallow like the McDonald's French fries. They stopped doing that there. And they keep getting smaller, and there's less peanut butter. I'm blessed in that I don't like mint. I realize people fight over the mint cookies. I don't like mint, but I'll fight over those peanut butter cookies.
3: Well, it's a cute movie, Walter. Innocence and ambition blend in what is nationally an $800 million business, those cookies.
2: Now, is Millie Alcock in this movie?
3: She's not, but sure, I'd buy any Girl Scout cookie from her.
2: Right? Anything.
3: By the case.
2: Anything. Anything she said, we'd buy. And who knows, a year from now, that may be her career. I don't mean to be cruel.
3: I think she's going to be on her feet in no time with a good vehicle that'll let her and let us all enjoy her at the level that she can give.
2: A good vehicle. She'll have a Kia. All right. There's Mateus Boom Boom from Hollywood. How do I find you on Facebook, sir?
3: Mateus Bombals Hollywood on Facebook, Walter. MATIASBOMBAL'S Hollywood, just like the city. Mateus Bombals Hollywood on Facebook.
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6: the other side of midnight.
2: Congratulations, Dan, in Westchester. Welcome to the other side of midnight. Which side of midnight are you on? There are 17 sides that we've determined compose the midnight. What side are you on?
7: Hi, Walter. I'm not familiar with those 17 sides, but I'm on the other side, I guess.
2: What do you have to report, Dan? What would you like to share with our national audience?
7: Yeah, I'm calling just to counter the gentleman who called earlier and was telling everyone to stop complaining about prices and that salaries are keeping up with inflation.
2: By the way, I want you to say what you're going to say. All I could kept thinking of when he was saying that was a speech given by President Biden. Biden, about 2 years in, said, well, yes, prices are going up, but people are earning more money now. And I'm like, really? I don't know of anybody earning more money now relative to how much those prices. Remember when Biden made that insane speech and then they yanked him off the stage and gave him oxygen?
7: Yeah. Oh, yeah. I remember all that. I'm glad you say that because I thought you were agreeing with him, but I guess you were being sarcastic.
2: Not me.
7: So
2: you're kidding.
7: All right. So that gentleman sounded a little older, you know, boomer generation, and they're entitled to their opinions. But, you know, I'm kind of middle-aged now, so I see both sides. And, for instance, my granddad in the 50s and 60s, NYPD cop, he was able to buy a middle-class home in the New York City suburbs for, I think, two times his salary. Now, to buy a comfortable middle-class home in the suburbs, let's say $700,000, $800,000, $900,000, for a guy making $100,000, that's 8-9 times his salary. Now, you could say that's keeping up with the Joneses. You don't need a house that size, but what are you going to do? Buy a house for $300,000, $400,000? Now you're in probably a subpar neighborhood. So another example is grocery store prices. You go there, and many items, not just eggs and milk, are 2-3 times what they were just 5-10 years ago. So that's, I understand everyone's always going to complain, but there's a reason people are complaining about prices. It's, you go to the store and you're shocked. I used to be able to get a haircut 5-10 years ago for $20-25. Now it's $35-40. That's 1.5-2x what it used to be. So there's a reason people are complaining. And I don't know what he's talking about, salaries are keeping up. Maybe in certain industries, Wall Street, tech. Not every industry. Not my industry. It's not, my salary hasn't gone up 1.5-2 times what it was 10 years ago.
2: Nope.
7: Wanted to know your opinion, but it seems like you agree.
2: The house that I grew up in, my father bought for $18,000. I saw that it was sold last month for $1.1 million.
7: Right.
2: It's
7: and
2: insane.
7: All the power to, you know, the boomers whose houses have gone up, you know, double, triple, quadruple. But my generation, I'm lucky I don't really have any debt or loans, but a lot of my generation was hoodwinked into college scams, took out massive loans.
2: Yeah.
7: And this was, you know, this was a part of the Bernie Sanders movement, I think, the loan forgiveness. And 10 years ago, I used to be totally against that and socialism. But I think some people who gave out these reckless loans need to be held responsible.
2: Well, I do too.
7: Now, I think the far right and the far left are coming together over the last few years.
2: Yeah.
7: There's a lot more in common with the Bernie Sanders crowd and the MAGA crowd that is kind of transitioning into the, you know, waking up economically, America first crowd, whatever you want to call it.
2: I don't think that there's anything wrong with loan forgiveness for college students. I don't find that as a moral issue. I don't find that as, gee, they should work their way out of debt like the rest of us. And the reason why is an interesting trick that is rarely discussed. The reason that college has increased so much, it costs so much more than it used to, is not because they're paying professors more. They are not. They are not paying adjunct professors more. Many adjunct professors live in their cars. It's not because of the staffing requirements for the colleges relative to academics. It is because of one thing. It is because of the profound increase in requirements by the Federal Department of Education in terms of reporting, statistics, record keeping. There used to be like a nice person in the college office of the chancellor. Now there are 50 people and they're all serving the bureaucracy of the Department of Education. That's where the expense has increased. That is it. So the federal government backing loans to pay themselves, gee, too bad. Forgive those damn loans. I agree with you, Dan. Thanks for the call. 800-848-9222. 800-848-9222. It's Friday morning. It's Friday in America. It's Friday in America. And as the sun comes up, we see George loading up the garbage trucks and Susan ending her great late night shift, taking care of the hospital so that you're stupid. Listen, there's this trend called inflating. Inflating. It is a new trend that rather than impress the girl with a lot of money on a first date, impress the boy with a lot of money on the first date, or both of them on the first date, good for you. You now, rather than spending a fortune tickets, sporting events, theatrical shows, expensive dinners. Rather than doing all that, the trend is to get a park bench, sit, stare at the sunset going over the river, the lake, the ocean, watch a Little League game at the park, eat snacks, and that's the first date. And this gives people, this is the trend, this gives people a chance to talk to each other, to get to know each other. How do you feel about that? I feel it's really bad idea. 800-848-9222 with Walter Sterling on the other side of midnight from the Red Apple Audio Networks.
3: Well, the whole thing descends into the vapid viscosity of a dud.
8: The other side of midnight with Walter Sterling. And now, it's time for the Cat's Corner.
9: I have tears in my eyes. America is crumbling. We have outdated highways. Great highways like we built in the past are not happening. High-speed rail? My daughter called me from China. She was going 250 miles an hour. What do we have in America? High-speed rail? Hasn't happened. Airports? We have second-rate airports compared to other countries. Promises, promises from politicians that we're going to fix the roads, fix the airports, etc., etc. Then, we also need to balance. When we have a budget in one of those blue states for $100 billion, we don't want it to cost $200 billion. We need to stop debating, and we have to start building. President Trump has said $19 trillion in new factories and businesses are coming to America over the next few years. Well, they need roads. They need airports. It should not be a controversial issue. It should be an American issue. Let's make America great again. This is John Katzmatidis with the Cat's Corner.
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4: Hey, Walter. On tonight's episode of Confessions of a Retired Detective, I'd like to talk a little bit about a lazy cop who became a supervisor. When I first got to my precinct, there was a pair of female cops. They're both pear-shaped, grossly overweight. And whenever we would get the radio car after them, I did a 4 to 12, they worked the day shift. The backseat of the car was filled with where they were grazing for their tour. McDonald's bags, coffee cups, you name it. And it would take 15 minutes just to clean out the car. Plus, the combined weight of these two heifers' tonnage would break the bench seat of our Chevy Caprices, so my partner and I would often have to go to the local dairy to get milk crates to shove in the back seat so we wouldn't fly back there when we had to step on the gas. And her and her partner really didn't make any arrests whatsoever. And one time I was chasing a burglary suspect down Broadway, and I had put it over the radio, given his description. I see these two female cops standing writing a parking ticket. They see me chasing this guy, and they pretend they don't see me. They don't even stick their foot out. So I capture the burglary suspect. I bring him into the station house. About 10 minutes later, her and her partner come waddling in, and I start yelling at them. And the desk officer goes, whoa, I can't have this. And he separates us. He brings us into the muster room. He goes, what happened? And I explain, I'm chasing this guy for a burglary. I put it over the radio. They see me chasing him. They do absolutely nothing. So the sergeant, to his credit, separated him for a while, but that never sat well with me. Well, what winds up happening is this female cop winds up getting promoted to sergeant. And she winds up in a busy precinct. But what often happens with cops like this, they forget that they were lazy and useless as cops because they never wanted to put the handcuffs on someone to fill out a report. Now as a supervisor, the job is on the level, it's legit, and they start ordering people around to do what they would never have gotten their hands on. So she's in this precinct, and there's an old-time cop who had 19 years on the job. He'd been in a couple of gun battles, had over 500 arrests. He was just kind of riding out his career on the day shift. He wasn't killing himself, but he would do what needed to be done. So one day this female sergeant, who was a zero whole career, approaches him and says, hey, how come you haven't made X amount of arrests this month? And he goes, well, I haven't seen anything. And she's on him. The guy had enough. So what he did was he went into the computer system and he pulled up his arrests, which were over 500. He got a hold of her tax number. He printed hers out, which she had 10. And he put them side by side in the precinct muster room for all to see. Well, everybody in the precinct thought it was funny, except for this sergeant, who immediately took it down and tried to get the cop in trouble. But ultimately, a commanding officer, when he found out about it, he says, you know, you really leaned on the wrong guy. It is what it is. And she was basically told to back off. So for more behind-the-scenes NYPD stories, be sure to check out my new book, NYPD Behind the Blue Wall of Silence, available on Amazon. I'm retired detective turned author Vic Ferrari with Walter Sterling on The Other Side of Midnight.
5: Midnight Misfits, Walter Sterling, The Other Side of Midnight.
6: Look at that, the pride of Georgia. Joan on the Other Side of Midnight. Greetings.
7: Good morning. How are you?
6: Good morning, Joan. You know, it's Friday, and you and I are having a date right now.
7: Yes. Yes. And we're having a date that we can both afford.
6: Really? Now, how do you feel about this cheap date business?
7: I feel that it's really, I just don't get it. I don't get why people are worried about how much you spend or what you, it's supposed to be you getting to know each other. That's what I always thought. You want to get to know the person. It wasn't supposed to be about the money. And so, I feel like if you're worried about how much they're going to spend on you, you're not really worrying about what they're offering you inside or what they're due to make you feel better. You're just worried about the cost.
6: Now, as a beautiful woman, didn't you feel, when you go on a first date, don't you feel when you go on a first or second date that the young man should flatter you with a really nice dinner or a terrific show?
7: No. I would rather him take me on a picnic or take me for a walk under the stars or something, show me that he wants to get to know me and pay me attention. And then maybe the second date we can do that. But I want to know he wants to get to know me first. He wants to talk to me. It's not about the cost. It's us getting to know each other.
6: At the end of a first date, Do you accept a first kiss or a kiss on the cheek, see you later?
7: Kiss on the cheek, see you later. I can tell you that I was a virgin until I got married, and I didn't get married until I was 26.
6: It's good to meet the one who was a virgin until she was 26. But I totally understand. And I was taught that a first date is to get to know somebody. It's almost an interview. And then a peck on the cheek, have a nice night, see you another time. Anything more. That's what I was taught, and that makes sense, and that's what I tell my daughters.
7: Mm-hmm. And that's what I've always felt. I'm really into old movies like Cary Grant, Clark Gable, Marilyn Monroe. So I think I got some of that from that.
6: Right.
7: So that when I got older and I found out what they were really doing, it just kind of took me for a loop.
6: Wow.
7: I thought they were doing everything they said on TV, but they weren't. Not in real life. They weren't doing that. Everybody was sleeping with everybody and doing things, and I thought, wow.
6: It was shocking. Hey, Joan, thank you so much for being on the other side of Midnight with Walter Sterling. Cheap Dating, 800-848-9222, Red Apple Audio Networks, The Other Side of Midnight.

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1: Acting Attorney General Todd Blanche's nomination is on thinner ice. I'm Dave Anthony, Fox News. A second Republican Senator, Lisa Murkowski, comes out against Blanche's confirmation to be full-time AG, joining GOP Senator Susan Collins, who, like Democrats, is also a no in the vote that could come today.
2: Murkowski says, quote, "The country needs an attorney general who will check the worst impulses of this administration. I hope Mr. Blanche is able to achieve that if confirmed, but I simply do not have confidence that will be the case. If another Republican decides to vote against Blanche, it will kill his nomination."
1: Fox's Chandler Painter. A Trump-backed congressman's lost a primary in Tennessee. Andy Ogles lost to Republican challenger Charlie Hatcher. Senator Marsha Blackburn won the GOP primary for governor.
3: We absolutely have to unite as a party and defeat the Democrats.
1: Blackburn faces Democrat Jerry Green in November. President Trump may go back to the Supreme Court with new executive orders on birthright citizenship that could get challenged after the justices rejected his earlier ones attempting to not allow babies born in the U.S. to parents here illegally from becoming citizens.
4: A very, very unfortunate decision.
5: The new executive order applies to children born of diplomatic staff working on behalf of another government while in the U.S. The 14th Amendment does not confer automatic citizenship to families of ambassadors, and this new order expands that category to other non-citizen employees.
1: Fox's Jackie Heinrich. The order also addresses so-called birth tourism, restricting visas to foreigners coming here to have babies. A judge has hit Meta with a $567 million fine after the Facebook and Instagram owner lost a trial in New Mexico.
6: This is on top of the $375 million in civil penalties that Meta was ordered to cough up after it lost a child exploitation trial in New Mexico in March. A jury had found the social media giant misled customers about the safety of its platforms and essentially failed to protect kids from online solicitation.
1: That's Madeline Rivera. 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
5: We're still waiting on an agreement on the Strait of Hormuz. Iran's been working out with Oman, though the U.S. has opposed any plan for Iran to charge ships. Its attacks on vessels have restricted shipping for months. President Trump has warned Iran this is the last chance to make a deal to also denuclearize.
6: I think it's going to end pretty soon. I don't think they can go much longer.
5: Now, Iran's chief negotiator is critical of the president of staging what the speaker of Iran's parliament calls theater diplomacy. Posting on X, he threatens a massive attack coming and then it's wait, never mind. They want to negotiate, writing that's going on in a loop. An American researcher who got sick in Antarctica has been rescued.
7: Pitch black and 45 degrees below zero, a seriously ill American scientist has been taken from an Antarctic research base to a New Zealand hospital in extreme conditions. Pilot Louise Robertson says the Airbus A319's capabilities were tested to their limits.
8: It was very close to being too cold, and there was a snowstorm the day before, so the timing was really such a narrow window of opportunity.
7: It's the first time such a mission has been completed in July, Antarctica's winter, and the first in total darkness. The patient is now recovering well. Jonathan Savage, Fox News.
5: An update to the economy is coming out this hour. It's predicted to show about 80,000 jobs created, which would be more than in June.
9: The unemployment rate is forecast to hold steady at 4.2% after falling unexpectedly to that level in June. The report takes on added importance after the Fed left rates unchanged last week, and Chair Kevin Warsh emphasized that officials will be led by incoming data. A stronger than expected report could revive the case for a Fed rate hike, while further cooling would give policymakers more reason to stay on hold, even in the face of still elevated inflation. Hillary Barsky, Fox News.
5: Ahead of the report, stock futures are up modestly. I'm Dave Anthony, and this is Fox News.
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23: Friday, August 7th, 2026. I'm Jared Halpern. It's the economy. Both parties are making their economic pitches as the midterms near.
24: A lot of this to me

0: echoes of 2024, where people were very unsatisfied and worried about their economic status and where things were going for the country. We have a lot of those same themes this time. It's just that the left is capitalizing on them, saying, hey, the establishment is not getting it done for you.
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2: I'm Peter Ducey. Tensions are heating up in the WNBA with the Fever in focus. What is causing all of this controversy?
3: You got the WNBA, you got women's sports, you got Title IX. It's exclusionary by definition, is it not?
4: And I'm Brianna Lyman. I've got the final word on the Fox News Rundown.
1: The U.S. economy has never been better. That's the message President Trump is delivering as he swings through key battleground states.
5: More Americans are working in the United States right now than at any point in the history of our country.
1: At a rally in Las Vegas Wednesday, President Trump told supporters he's not getting enough credit for bringing down prices and said polling about the economy is wrong.
5: I saw polls today on television. I say, Donald Trump polls on the economy aren't good. The economy is the greatest economy we've ever had by far. The economy aren't good. They're fake polls.
1: Recent Fox News polls show in North Carolina and Texas, two states with critical U.S. Senate races, inflation and high prices are the top concerns for voters, a trend that has been playing out in primary races across the country.
0: There's been some frustration, as you know, on Capitol Hill.
1: Shannon Bream is the anchor of Fox News Sunday and the host of the Living the Bream podcast.
0: And I think that they want him to be talking about affordability. They want him to be focused on that and making the case about one big, beautiful bill and the benefits that have rolled out to American families because of that. And there have been all kinds of other things to talk about, like the Iran war and, you know, whatever terminology you want to use around that conflict. It's been a difficult thing. And when people go to the gas pump, as they do every week or every few days, They have a real life check that for them, it doesn't feel like life is affordable. And the polling numbers out there show that people are very worried about their own economic prospects. And it's the same thing that the Biden administration ran into where, listen, we had 40-year high inflation. When you're talking about things in 9% range, where we're at now, you know, is incredibly improved from that. But a lot of people still aren't feeling it in their personal pocketbooks and wallets. And, you know, the Biden administration kept saying, well, look at these green shoots. Look at this economic data that shows things are better, where people are like, it's just not in my real life. So they punished President Biden and the Democrats over it. And if history holds true, it's the Republicans who will get punished in the midterms.
1: It seems like a source of a lot of frustration for the president. And you do hear President Trump concede, listen, gas prices are elevated, but they will go down as soon as the Iran war ends. But that is another source, if you at least look at polling, of some dissatisfaction among a majority of Americans, kind of the state of the Iran war in general.
0: Yeah, they don't like the conflict. They feel confident in our military. They support the folks who are out there, you know, carrying out this conflict, but they don't like that it's happening. And they want it to wrap up. And that's across party lines. And that's on Capitol Hill, too. There are plenty of Republicans who say, we got to wrap this thing up. We don't want to be talking about it. We want to campaign on other things that are positive. And so, you know, these discussions over opening the Strait of Hormuz and how that's going to work. We've been so many times, you know, Charlie Brown and Lucy with the football over this thing. And there's a lot of frustration that it needs to get wrapped up. And I think the president wants it wrapped up, too. So we'll see what the red line is for him, what the timeline is on unleashing what he's called massive strikes on Iran, which it seems like, you know, our partners and allies in the region have really talked him back from that cliff, but can they do so this time?
1: Yeah, that will be the question, because there has been, to your point, kind of a repetition to all of this. You ramp up, you escalate, and then you try and de-escalate and see where these talks end up. The unpopularity of the Iran war, the pressure on prices for an awful lot of consumers, an awful lot of voters, is that what is fueling this rise of the progressive left, of some of these Democratic socialist aligned candidates? We had seen, you know, in pockets of deep blue areas, New York City, Denver, these candidates emerge victorious. But what we saw this week in Michigan with the win, narrow as it may have been, of this Democratic Socialist in Michigan, that's significant, isn't it? I mean, this is like now a real test, it seems, for the Democratic Party.
0: Yeah, and they have to decide where they're going to go. Now, a lot of this to me has echoes of 2024, where our voter data was showing us that people were

0: very unsatisfied and worried about their economic status and where things were going for the country. And remember, we had the status showing that people really wanted upheaval and change, and they thought bringing back President Trump would do that. And they felt like they could trust him on the economy. And he says, listen, hang in there, we're going to get there. But I feel like we have a lot of those same themes this time. It's just that the left is capitalizing on them, saying, hey, the establishment is not getting it done for you. Let's try a new way. I mean, our most recent Fox News poll, when you asked what level of government change would you like to see, the top three categories were substantial, dramatic, and revolutionary. And okay, those three total almost 80%. So that's where the voters are. They're ready to turn the whole thing upside down and start over. And that's what the far left progressives are offering them.
1: And that's the test, because you have heard critics of Abdul al-Sayed say he is not as electable as maybe a more moderate Democrat like Haley Stevens. I saw President Trump, the RNC, other Republican groups kind of applaud that al-Sayed won. They believe it is a better matchup for them going into that critical Senate race. But to your point, there is a lot of undercurrent here of kind of just voter angst and this economic populism driving this movement. This does not maybe appear to be kind of segregated to these liberal enclaves, does it?
0: Yeah, and you think about al-Sayed, I mean, he has been so disciplined in staying on message because they know that this is going to resonate. He has these three lines he says, and now it's so well known there in Michigan. He says it and he lets the crowds, you know, finish the line for him. He's money out of politics, money in your pocket, and Medicare for all. And he's just hammered that message, and it's something that seems to be resonating. Now, we saw out in Colorado, we've seen in other places, and Florida's going to be another big test. Wisconsin's going to be another big test coming up, about how these far left DSA candidates do in these Democrat primaries. And, you know, we talk to them, and when you ask them about, do you align with what the Democrats want? Do you want to blow them up from inside? You know, they're kind of like, listen, there's a two-party vehicle here. We're obviously not going to run as Republicans. We're going to run as Democrats, but we're also going to bend them to our will. So it's a tough thing for Democrats to have to figure out internally.
1: Is it similar to how President Trump has been able to, in many ways, reshape the Republican Party since 2015?
0: I would argue yes. I mean, he has had a very populist message, and he's very much been out there saying, listen, I'm not your traditional Republican in any way. He has some ideas that are conservative. He has others that are very pragmatic. And he built a coalition in 2024 that was a really unique collection of groups and people that got him across the finish line in a very convincing fashion on election night. So he knows what it's like to go and pull from different places and groups that maybe normally wouldn't align. And maybe that's what Democrats are having to do. You know, I pressed our buddy and colleague Juan Williams about this, about some of the more radical DSA ideas a couple weeks ago. And he was like, oh, yeah, everybody gets a place in the tent because we got to win. And I said, OK, so is it about winning at kind of any cost? And he sort of conceded like, yeah, we want to win. And if we got to put together this coalition to do it, we'll figure it out when the dust settles.
1: Yeah, sometimes those bigger tents are tougher to govern, but you're right. Before you can govern, you have to win elections, and we'll see.
0: And then you get to make the rules.
1: Yeah. I mean, we've seen that play out, too. I mean, governing's a whole different beast, right?
0: Oh, yeah.
1: You win the election.
0: Exactly.
1: And
0: you know, one of the pieces out this morning in Washington, I can't remember who it was from, or I would give credit, but they said basically if the Senate is retaken by Democrats, it's, you know, and the majority comes in, Chuck Schumer's going to have a tough time managing some of the people who gave him the majority are going to be the toughest ones to actually lead and govern with, because they've been so publicly antagonistic to him, including al-Sayed.
1: And I wonder if Democrats win back the House by a narrow margin, if Hakeem Jeffries asked Mike Johnson for any advice on how to handle an unwieldy caucus.
0: Right, because you think about the night in New York City where those Democrat primaries went very convincingly for the DSA candidates there, who were almost then certainly guaranteed to come to Congress. At the watch party, they were chanting when Hakeem Jeffries came up on the screen, you're next. So, yeah, he's going to have to find a way to work with those folks and govern if he's the new speaker.
1: Yeah, I wanted to turn attention to the Senate. A big vote on Thursday in the House Governmental Affairs and Homeland Security Committee holding Dr. Anthony Fauci in contempt. They are holding him in contempt because last week at the hearing, Fauci refused to answer questions, invoked a Fifth Amendment privilege, his Fifth Amendment right, more than 100 times. Can you be held in contempt for invoking a constitutional right? Is this novel legal ground that we are now in?
0: Well, I mean, the argument obviously is going to be that you know, using the pardon against something where you already, you know, you've got protection. Can you invoke?

0: invoke the Fifth Amendment in the midst of some testimony where you're already protected. I think he did the right thing if I was his lawyer. I mean, just legally, I would tell him to do that. Because the minute you start answering any of these questions, even if it's outside the scope of the years covered by the pardon, you get yourself potentially in really big trouble. But remember, Steve Bannon, Peter Navarro, they tried to invoke privileges too, executive privilege and other things, and they were held in contempt of Congress and went to jail. So Democrats backed and established and set and supported that precedent that may now be used on the other side of the aisle.
1: What is the expectation? So I know that Rand Paul, the Republican chairman, has said he's going to send this referral to the Justice Department. What kind of happens now? What is the process that the Justice Department uses to consider these types of referrals? Obviously, the Justice Department gets a lot of referrals. Sometimes they act on them, sometimes they don't.
0: Yeah, you're right. But I think, again, looking at the Navarro and Bannon precedents that were set, I feel like this DOJ is going to be very open to investigating and pursuing this case against Anthony Fauci. We'll have to wait and see. But there's even a debate about whether Senator Paul can send this directly to the DOJ, whether the full Senate has to have some vote. Then there was a debate, okay, if the Senate's not in session, can the president of the Senate, who is Vice President J.D. Vance, refer this to the DOJ? So there's going to be plenty of legal wrangling. I would suspect that, Dr. Fauci's team, his legal team, is going to throw up every possible barrier, as you would in defense of your client. So it may take a while before we ever get any answers about where this really goes.
1: Because the pardon that was issued by the outgoing president, former President Biden, went backwards. So this would be, it would not apply, I suppose, to this, right? You can't pardon somebody like in perpetuity, right? Like
0: Right.
1: forever.
0: Yeah, I mean, the pardon cutoff, there was a date in January of 25, I believe it was. So around the time that President Trump would have been sworn in, I think is where that pardon cut off. So what happens after that? And there are arguments that there are things that happened before 2014 that Dr. Fauci may have been involved with that could have a trail that led us to Wuhan. And so, there are those who are arguing he should be answering questions that predate 2014, where that the pardon starts, and even some of that might be relatable to this conversation and relevant to it.
1: Looking forward to
0: We'll
1: watching
0: see.
1: Fox News Sunday on Sunday. Shannon Bream, always appreciate it. Thank you.
0: Thank you, Jared.
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16: 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Expect a higher level of service. Starting off the Friday morning drive with a crash on 11 northbound approaching Horizon Drive. No main travel lanes are blocked. Vehicles on both the left and right shoulders. Stalled drivers on the ramps from 11 northbound to eastbound Lake Mead Boulevard, as well as the bottom of the Harmon on-ramp to 15 southbound. Both those ramps are open. Injury accident Henderson, northbound Gibson approaching 215. I'm Mitch Kelly in the Air Supply Air Conditioning Traffic Center.
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19: Good morning. It's Friday, August 7th. I'm Chris DeMeo. This is the Fox News Rundown. This morning, the Labor Department releases the key jobs report for July. Fox's Hillary Barsky with a preview.
20: Payrolls are expected to increase by a modest 80,000 for the month, which would be an improvement from 57,000 in June, which was far less than expected. The unemployment rate is forecast to hold steady at 4.2% after falling unexpectedly to that level in June. The report takes on added importance after the Fed left rates unchanged last week, and Chair Kevin Warsh emphasized that officials will be led by incoming data. A stronger than expected report could revive the case for a Fed rate hike, while further cooling would give policymakers more reason to stay on hold, even in the face of still elevated inflation. Hillary Barsky, Fox News.
19: Elon Musk will now start mass producing semiconductor chips at a massive scale. Fox's Evan Brown reports.
21: Both SpaceX and Tesla, Elon Musk's companies, will build a giant factory in Grimes County, Texas, outside College Station. The facility, to be called the TerraFab, will be tasked solely with mass production of semiconductors. 100 million square feet, costing eventually more than $16 billion to build. TerraFab is intended to streamline production and fabrication of microchips for AI, robotics, and space use. As of now, 9 out of every 10 chips we need come from Taiwan. And while Taiwan Semiconductor Corporation is planning to build factories in the U.S., it just might not be enough for our needs. Musk says TerraFab will build more than 100 billion chips per year. Eben Brown, Fox News.
19: Hundreds of thousands are expected to gather in South Dakota for the 86th Sturgis Motorcycle Rally. Fox's Tanya J. Powers has more.
22: The Sturgis Motorcycle Rally is one of the largest motorcycle meetups in the world and brings enthusiasts to the Black Hills of South Dakota. The rally dates back to the mid-1930s with the first Black Hills Classic race, where just 9 riders took part. These days, riders can explore sites like Spearfish Canyon, Mount Rushmore, and the Crazy Horse Memorial. Some of the events scheduled include demo rides and bike shows, stunt competitions, and concerts from Miranda Lambert, Lainey Wilson, Sammy Hagar, Megadeth, David Lee Roth, and more. The 2026

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1: 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Crash on 11 northbound approaching Horizon Drive is our only freeway accident, and it's not blocking any travel lanes. Saw drivers getting some help on the ramp from 11 north to eastbound Lake Mead Boulevard, as well as at the bottom of the Harmon on-ramp to 15 south. Both those ramps remain open. Got a nasty crash in Henderson pushing traffic to the right on northbound Gibson approaching 215. I'm Mitch Kelly in the Air Supply Air Conditioning Traffic Center.
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4: I'm Elizabeth McDonald, and this is the Fox Business Report.
5: Wendy's sales declined even more than expected in the recent quarter, though its CEO Bob Wright sees better days ahead. Wright recently returned to run Wendy's. He was its CEO about a decade ago. Wright says the restaurant chain clearly is not performing at its potential. Wendy's is rebuilding its menu to offer more compelling value. It's improving technology and is stepping up its market efforts. Wendy's is not offering a forecast for the year. It's lowering the dividend it pays to shareholders. Sportswear company Under Armour made a small profit in recent months compared with a loss in the period a year ago. Under Armour is also undergoing a transformation. Wall Street will be reacting today to the monthly employment report for July. That's your Fox Business Report. I'm Jenny Coselda. Invested in you.

0: This is the Fox News Rundown.
1: The WNBA has been getting plenty of attention lately. The on-court treatment of Caitlin Clark has been contentious since she entered the league, but these days the focus is on her teammate, her enforcer, Sophie Cunningham. She recently made comments saying that trans women should not compete in women's sports, adding that she wants to, quote, protect young girls in a locker room or young girls in a sport who shouldn't have to go against biological men. Shortly after that, Minnesota Lynx head coach Cheryl Reeve wore a shirt reading, "Trans kids belong," courtside in a game against Cunningham's team, the Indiana Fever. The Fever have been on a tear this summer, but the off-the-court comments are still top of mind. On the team's YouTube, Cunningham said, "There's just so much distraction, and we've got to keep the main thing the main thing."
2: There's a lot to be said, and I'm going to let people just do the speaking for themselves. But for me, I want to get back to basketball.
1: So what does all of this attention on Cunningham mean for her and the future of the sport?
3: You know, we've asked, has Sophie Cunningham and her statements made women in sports say, I don't want that smoke?
1: Dan Dockich is the host of Don't At Me on Outkick. We spoke Thursday afternoon.
3: Or, like Sabalenka, the number one women tennis player in the country, are they going to be empowered? I feel like as we move forward, women are going to be more empowered to stand up for women like Sophie Cunningham did. I think that it's going to get more comfortable for them. You know, like most things, the first person that does it, it gets very dramatic. We've seen protests outside in Minnesota. We've seen some pro-Sophie rallies. And as my wife says, who coached for 30-some years in college, you know, women don't generally like that type of attention. But I think you're going to see more and more women as we move forward be emboldened to come out and speak on behalf of women not having to participate against men.
1: And I really don't think that this is a political issue, which is what Sophie Cunningham has been saying. I have a three-year-old daughter, three and a half. She's just getting to the age of beginning team sports. And the thought of a biological boy who would be bigger, who could possibly hurt a little girl on the same field or on the same court, that terrifies me because it is my job to keep a little girl safe. The coach, though, of the Minnesota Lynx didn't seem to get this. She, when they were playing the Fever, she came out in a shirt, and I want to make sure that I have it right here, that said, "Trans kids belong," as like a silent protest, also a way to bring off the court stuff onto the court, right onto the sidelines. Was that a good move?
3: Well, you know, it was a chicken move, and I'll tell you why. It didn't

0: address what Sophie Cunningham said. If you're going to be bold, you say trans kids belong in women's locker rooms. Trans kids belong in women's sport. Peter, I think most people with a brain understand that nobody's, Sophie Cunningham's not, certainly I'm not, Clay Travis is, and you're not saying trans kids don't belong. We're just saying you got the WNBA, you got women's sports, you got Title IX. It's exclusionary by definition, is it not? So sure, they belong in all areas, but boys don't belong in women's locker rooms. That's it. So I thought it was a chicken blank move. I thought if you're going to be bold, go be bold. Trans kids belong in our women's locker rooms if you're really going to stand up. Nah, it was nonsense. It was horse bleep, and I have no respect for her for doing that. If you're going to do it, do it. Don't just kind of, sort of, maybe do it.
1: Yeah, she just wanted to get us talking about it on a podcast, probably. One of the smartest takes on all of this, and as the dust has settled, is Coco Gauff. She said, I do think that this kind of conversation has created a lot of animosity towards the trans community, which I'm not really a big fan of, but I also understand the biological difference and the need to protect that and preserve that. Why aren't people out protesting Coco Gauff the way that they are Sophie Cunningham? What is it about Sophie Cunningham at this moment in time that is making people so angry?
0: Well, first, she doubled down on it. You know, she said, yeah, I said what I said. And the other, I'll just be perfectly honest with you. She's a very pretty, white, heterosexual girl in a league that is not. In a league that has a lot of lesbians, in a league that has a lot of jealousy, whether it's current players, former players, black players, white players, we've seen that. You know, Jeep is what somebody calls it. Jealousy, envy, ego, and pettiness rule the day in the WNBA. And here's Sophie Cunningham, the antithesis of that, talking. Coco Gauff, African-American, she wasn't really as bold. She couched her statement, and she gets a pass. And also, Peter, I would say this, and I go back to my earlier comments, Sophie Cunningham was really the first, she's become a high-profile athlete by Instagram and her videos. Well, she was kind of the first high-profile athlete to say what everybody with, a brain that's functioning knows, keep women safe from men in their locker room. So I would argue there's a sexism element there. I would argue there's a racism element there and a first element there for Sophie catching heat.
1: And part of me wonders if Sophie Cunningham's problem is that she is the physical enforcer for Caitlin Clark, who a lot of people also have problems with for reasons that have nothing to do, it seems like, with her game. Just staying with the WNBA for one second, there is this 34-year-old transgender basketball player in France, Julie Tatar. Good numbers in the French league. She told OutKick that if the WNBA came calling, it would be a childhood dream for her. And if they contact me, I won't say no. Is this the next big issue for the WNBA, where the best player in a women's league in France who is transgender gets a call from some team to come and play? Is this what we're looking at?
0: I think it is, Peter. I coached college basketball for 30 years at as high a level as you can do, and I can watch her or him for five possessions and say, well, wait a second, she's better than the majority of the players in the WNBA. And yeah, and you know what else? I think there is going to be from her side of her, him, his side of it, that they're going to be loud. Her people are going to be loud about wanting to get into WNBA. But here's what the WNBA is going to do, and probably it's smart. They're not going to comment on it. They're not. They're going to, it's like me saying, hey, I have hair, and then I'm not going to comment on it. You know, don't take me what your eyes see or if it's hypocritical. Just believe my statement or my non-statement, Peter. But absolutely, because we all know this. We knew this was coming because we've already seen transgender boys in swimming with Riley Gaines. We've seen him in volleyball. We've seen him all over. So absolutely, this is coming. And I love the fact that the player over there, who, by the way, is averaging like 22 points, 20 rebounds, and more importantly, looks the part.
1: He's like a bright kid.
0: Yeah, that player could start on a WNBA team now. So it's more the hypocrisy. You know,

0: it just is. The woman that wore the Trans Kids Belong shirt, and as Cheryl Reeves, and is advocating for women to have to play against men, she's mad because there's women, or excuse me, men coaches taking jobs of hers. So it's good for thee, but not for me. She's full of crap. The whole league is full of crap.
1: And we know how these things go. The NFL is about to be back. The NBA will be back a few weeks after that. The athletes in locker rooms for these men's sports are going to get asked about it. Do you think that they are going to feel pressure to say, yes, it is okay for trans people to compete in the WNBA? Or will they have the opinion that like 80%+ of the country has? And will their owners and GMs and coaches let them kind of side with, well, with the majority of the fan base and say, I think trans athletes should have their own.
0: I'll tell you this, Peter, and you understand how PR works, right? You deal with it every day. I guarantee you the public relations staff of teams is already doing work, and they're going to say something like this. Hey, we would never tell you not what to say, but understand that you represent a lot of people, and it's a highly emotional thing. So the answer to your initial part of the question was absolutely. The questions are going to be asked. Absolutely. They're watching. Hey, can I handle the smoke that Sophie Cunningham has had? Can I, my agent, would be saying, look, if you come out on the side of trans girls playing, you may get more endorsements. You may lose more endorsements. So, Peter, absolutely all this is in play. You're a player. You're working with your agent. You're working with your PR team. I hope some of them are working with their own conscience and have the ability to say, you know what, it's time for me to stand up for little girls. It's just it's time for that. And if you can't do that, then you stink anyway.
1: I really thought that this is something that was settled. It did become a political issue. It was kind of on the ballot, even though it wasn't directly on the ballot 2 years ago. Everybody kind of made their perspective on this issue known. But here we are. And I don't know if that's because of TikTok or because people just don't like Sophie Cunningham. I don't know. But I am kind of surprised. As this comes up though, Dan, we will have you back. So thank you.
0: Love your stuff. Thanks, Peter.
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16: 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Delay-free on the freeways, not accident-free, though. A crash on 11 northbound approaching Horizon Drive is being worked on. No travel lanes blocked by that, though. Bad crash in Henderson on Gibson south of 215. Looks like northbound is the more affected direction. Until 7 a.m., just the left lane is open on the southbound airport connector for pavement work between the tunnel and 215. I'm Mitch Kelly in the Air Supply Air Conditioning Traffic Center.
17: K-Dawn. Fox News, I'm CJ Papa. Major roadblock for Todd Blanche, who wants to ditch the interim label and become President Trump's full-time U.S. Attorney General thanks to a decision from a senator from Alaska.
18: Lisa Murkowski says she will oppose Todd Blanche's nomination. Murkowski says, quote, the country needs an attorney general who will check the worst impulses of this administration.
17: Fox's Chandler Painter, A.G. Blanche, can only lose one more senator since Maine's Susan Collins. The senator will vote no against him. President Trump signs a pair of executive orders on birthright tourism and birthright citizenship.
19: We had a very unfortunate decision in the Supreme Court concerning birthright. It was close, but a very, very unfortunate decision. So we're making adjustments.
17: The ACLU says it'll fight it. 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
1: The 2026 Pro Football Hall of Fame game taking place on Thursday to kick off the NFL preseason. The Carolina Panthers beat the Arizona Cardinals 33-30. Undrafted rookie quarterback Haynes King had 180 passing yards and two touchdowns, along with a rushing touchdown as time expired to win the game for Carolina. In Major League Baseball, the Boston Red Sox have won 8 straight games. They beat the Chicago White Sox 12-11 in 13 innings. Caleb Durbin had the game-winning hit. And the Atlanta Braves have also won 8 in a row. They defeated the Miami Marlins 11-3. Ronald Acuna Jr. had 2 home runs. That's your sports on the Fox News Rundown. Tony Genualdo, Fox News.
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3: You're not standing up for women, so you're not a feminist organization. You're making up stuff, so you're really not helping the trans organization. I mean, people act like trans people are these morons that can't think for themselves. I guarantee you, half the trans population that, you know, can think are going, wait a second, she didn't spew anti-trans rhetoric. She simply said that boys shouldn't play against girls. I mean, I don't know why that's a problem. Trans women have repeatedly systematically been caught in political crossfire, usually disguised as valid biological discourse. I mean, nobody gives a rat if you walk down the street and some transgender dude is walking the other way. I don't bother him. He don't bother me. Who gives a rat? But when they start going into little girls' bathrooms, when they start going into women's locker rooms with their whole thing out, that's a problem. Or when you start teaching this in school or mutilating kids, that's a problem. And if you don't understand that, then you're either whacked out or you're simply lying to get clicks.

0: For Outkicks, don't at me. I'm Dan Dockich, and this is Fox News Rundown.
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6: Republicans have spent years believing that one word can defeat the left, communist. But what happens when voters no longer recoil from communism? I asked people about Mayor Zoran Mamdani's plans to implement free buses, city-run grocery stores, and other social programs funded by taxing the rich for an exclusive Hannity segment. In most cases, the people I spoke to weren't too bothered by Mamdani's plans to strangle the rich. In fact, they agreed with the premise that people should contribute what they can afford so that everyone can have what they need. But surely, I thought to myself, their answers would change once they learned that this supposed compassionate philosophy came directly from Karl Marx. I was wrong. At one point in America, Marxism and Karl Marx was met with public shunning and condemnation, and with good reason. Communist regimes inspired by Marx's ideology killed tens of millions of people. Those who managed to survive were left to deal with starvation, poverty, confiscation, tyranny, and political persecution. But Marxism doesn't carry the same stigma that it once did. Its radical ideas have been repackaged as equity and equality, or, as one woman said to me, being for the people. Once voters accept the premise that communism is actually a benevolent force for the people, revealing its origins does little to change their minds. And that's a problem for Republicans, whose chief argument against the rising socialist tide has consistently been pointing at Democrats and shouting communist. Politico reported last summer that Republicans are racing to make Zoran Mamdani the face of the Democratic Party. Republicans plan to use Mamdani's proposals like tax hikes, rent freezes, and government-run grocery stores as their attack line against radical socialist Democrats, Politico reported. Republicans wrongly assumed Mamdani's agenda was so obviously radical that merely attaching other Democrats to him would make it a political suicide. After House Minority Leader Hakeem Jeffries congratulated Mamdani on winning his primary last June, the National Republican Congressional Committee said in a post on X, "Every single Democrat now owns Mamdani's radical socialist agenda to defund police, abolish prisons, and stop ICE from deporting criminals." But that assessment was a bad misread of how voters respond to Mamdani and the socialist label. No longer do people reflexively recoil at the mention of Marx. And as policies are becoming more radical, voters are seemingly less repulsed by such radicalism, which is exactly why Republicans cannot think that merely calling someone a socialist or a communist is going to be politically effective. Those labels once communicated something objectionable and repulsive to the average American. But today, many Americans hear free buses, equality, free groceries, and so forth. Now, none of this happened overnight, nor did the left try to make Americans like communism by defending gulags and breadlines. Instead, they separated Marx's promises from their consequences. Take Barack Obama, who in 2008 defended raising taxes on the rich by saying, "I think when you spread the wealth around, it's good for everybody." Marx called for redistribution of resources according to need. Obama repackaged that as giving others behind you a chance to succeed. In other words, Obama softened forced government confiscation by presenting it as merely helping your neighbor have an opportunity. Obama and other Democrats have all claimed that forced redistribution of wealth is also merely paying your fair share. The talking point shifted the conversation from class conflict to just a moral obligation that wealthy people have to help others and promote equality. Whether it's Obama, Bernie Sanders, AOC, Mamdani, or whatever other communist wants to come out of the woodwork, the bottom line is they're all selling communist promises without ever mentioning the destructive reality of those promises. And it's working. Republicans are not going to defeat leftists by merely calling them communist. And if they don't learn fast enough, we won't have a country. I'm Breonna Lyman, reporter for The Federalist.
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9: Jobs lost, not gained. I'm Dave Anthony, Fox News. We just got that hiring update, a worse than expected jobs report for July.
10: Negative 23,000. Unemployment rate drops in July to 4.1% from 4.2% in June.
9: Fox Business Network's Lauren Simonetti, that lost jobs last month unexpected. A gain of 80,000 jobs was predicted, and there have been revisions down for May and June. 103,000 fewer jobs created than first reported. But on Wall Street, stock futures rise with less concern about a future Federal Reserve interest rate hike. The Senate may vote today on Acting Attorney General Todd Blanche's nomination, and the second Republican plans to vote no. Lisa Murkowski joins Susan Collins opposing making Blanche full-time AG.
11: Murkowski said in a statement that she is concerned that the Trump administration could go forward with its proposed fund to compensate January 6th rioters, even though Blanche has said he will shelve the idea. She also said she has issues with the handling of the release of the Epstein files and what she called, quote, sweeping immunity protections granted to President Trump, his family, and their businesses, among other things.
9: That's Fox's Tanya J. Powers. If one more Republican senator sides with Democrats, Blanche would not be confirmed. Another congressman has lost a primary, the ninth one in the House this year. Andy Ogles, a Republican in Tennessee who had President Trump's endorsement, defeated by GOP challenger Charlie Hatcher, who was backed by Governor Bill Lee. Now, Lee can't run again. Senator Marsha Blackburn won the Republican primary to replace him.
12: We are a solid red conservative state, and all of these socialist communist policies end at the Tennessee state line.
9: Blackburn faces Democrat Jerry Green in November. Five teachers and staffers are dead at a school near Bangkok, Thailand. A 14-year-old student went on a shooting spree, wounding more than 20 others. He also killed his grandparents before going to school. The boy's also dead. He killed himself as well. 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
2: From the Fox 5 First Alert Weather Center, I'm meteorologist Kendall Kim. Dangerous heat will continue across the southern Nevada region through the weekend as an extreme heat warning remains in effect through Sunday night. Daytime temperatures and warm morning lows continue to increase the risk of heat-related illness. Forecast high temperatures in Las Vegas throughout the weekend at or around 110 degrees. A slight chance of showers and thunderstorms remains in the forecast, favoring the higher terrain. We'll be tracking it for you from Fox 5 First Alert Weather Center. I'm meteorologist Kendall.
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13: Let's just get out there on a Friday and say it is the top radio show in the country, because that's what the Brian Kilmeade Show is. It is your humble D.C. correspondent and Fox and Friends Weekend co-host, Griff Jenkins, back again filling in for Brian Kilmeade. Always such an honor and so much fun on a Friday to be here in the studio in New York with Pete and Eric. We have got a lot coming up. And shockingly, what is usually the dog days of summer where nothing is happening, there is everything happening and a fire hose of news out there. Top story certainly is all eyes on Iran. What will happen in Iran? Yesterday, President Trump talking about whether or not there is a deal on the table, whether or not the Strait of Hormuz could be open. He says right now, well, it's sort of open. Listen to this. Cut one.
14: It's sort of open right now. You know, we have a thing called the blockade headed up by the U.S. Navy, and we control it. And now we control it, but they can always shoot something. They always have something or drop a mine. I think we're doing very well. I just, you know, I'm involved in the negotiation. I think we're doing fine.
13: But are we? That is the question. The president is talking about this, but it seems like we've sort of been here before. We're not sure where we're headed next. No one knows Russia better than Fox News contributor and former CIA.

0: A station chief that served in Moscow, among other stations, is Dan Hoffman. Dan, thank you for joining us this morning. What do you make of what the president said there? Where are we?
1: Well, I think we're kind of at an inflection point here, Griff. We're waiting for a deal between Oman and Iran on the Strait of Hormuz. And the question is whether we're going to see open and free navigation through the strait, or whether Iran is going to demand some kind of fees, tolls, disguised perhaps as environmental fees or other things. It's important because 20% of the world's oil is going to flow through the Strait of Hormuz. That's going to impact the global price of oil. It's important so from an economic standpoint, but then from a strategic standpoint, Iran wants this to be a casualty of war for the United States. They want to retain some control over the Strait of Hormuz and make us pay a price and have some capability to deter us from any future attacks on Iran. So the stakes could not be higher. And if at the moment, at least, it looks like Iran and Oman have negotiated a deal whereby on the way out of the Strait, Oman would go through Oman territorial waters on the way back through through Iran. I don't think that's going to be exactly what the United States wants. And we'll see how things shake out over the weekend.
0: And we would not be on board, right, as I understand it. It's because this is a freedom of navigation issue. Excuse me. It's not just in the Strait of Hormuz. You look at every strait around the world where commerce passes through, and it is international waters. And so the freedom of navigation rule is in some ways challenged in this agreement as we understand it.
1: Right. And that's why Iran has made the Strait of Hormuz the center of gravity in this war between the two countries. Iran does not want to negotiate in good faith on their nuclear program, ballistic missile and drone program, and their support to proxy terrorists. All the things that we wanted to get right after the Trump administration withdrew from JCPOA back in 2017, we want to fix all those things. Iran has shown no interest whatsoever in negotiating in good faith, and they're going to try to strike a hard deal on the Strait of Hormuz and make that, I think, a point of contention. We may never get to nuclear negotiations, in which case the United States is going to have to be prepared to launch follow-on strikes against Iran's drones, their ballistic missile arsenals, the nuclear program, and degrade their proxy terrorists. We may be looking at that sort of a long war.
0: Well, and it seems that the president's made it abundantly clear, Dan, to your point, the denuclearization issue is got to happen. That is a fundamental goal and objective of the president even getting involved to begin with. And so, you know, when we talk about a deal, there's the frustration, which the president must surely be just up to here with, is the fact that they never abide by any agreement that they sign, which leads us to further military action. Is that whether or not we're sort of saying it out loud, is that really where we are?
1: I mean, this is Iran's probe. What Iran is saying essentially is, look, if you don't have the military capacity to enforce a deal that you want for the Strait of Hormuz, he's speaking to the United States, then you can't do that for our nuclear program either. I think that's why Iran is holding fast here. And remember that there's a similarity here between what has happened as a result of this war and the Iran-Iraq war, the first Gulf War in the 1980s, which really elevated Iran's hardline IRGC, the Revolutionary Guard Corps, to a position of authority. We're seeing that again. They're not interested in negotiating. And I think they feel like they can make a stand here over the Strait of Hormuz and demonstrate that the United States doesn't have the leverage that we need to enforce or induce Iran to negotiate the way we would want them to.
0: We certainly
1: haven't done that so far. We have degraded Iran's weapons, conventional weapons. We've absolutely degraded their nuclear capability and set them way back. But we haven't brought them to the negotiating table in good faith.
0: This is why we love having you on the Brian Kilmeade Show and on Fox News, because you understand the history. And anytime you're in any conflict in the Middle East, you must understand the history. I want to ask you if you see, as you drew that parallel to the Iran-Iraq original war going back to 89-90, do you see a parallel between the fact that in those days, the head of the Quds Force, the first commander of the Quds Force, was General Ahmad Vahidi. He is now the guy running the IRGC today. And so back then, as he learned to not negotiate and not bend, is he doing the same playbook, essentially?
1: Yeah, I absolutely think so. That was his formative experience. And
0: I think we might have lost Dan, and we'll work to get him back on the line with us. It's interesting, you know, Dan was talking about the degradation of Iran's munitions. And certainly, as President Trump has often talked about, they don't have an Air Force. They don't have a Navy. Their ships are on the bottom of the sea. And we have greatly diminished and have continued to strike their missile and drone factories. And so, you know, well, we see time and time again that they do launch strikes. We just had some of our service members killed in the attack on Mufawak, the air base that is in Jordan. They've been launching at Kuwait, they've been launching at Qatar, they've been launching even at Prince Sultan Air Base in Saudi Arabia. But it's worth noting that we are seeing fewer missiles coming. First, there were 200, now there are 20. First, there was 100, now there are 10. Either way, when they strike us, I was just, Dan, glad to have you back. I think we've got you now. I was just sort of, for our listeners, walking through the fact that while they are greatly diminished, Iran is, in their missile capabilities, it's not 200, 300, it's 20 or 10 coming, but they are killing people, as we just saw in Jordan at Mufawak Air Base, where we lost two service members. But I want to ask you, you know, the other flip side of that coin is this reporting that the U.S. is greatly reduced in munitions. I want to play this for you. This was the president as well yesterday talking about the munitions situation. Cut two.
2: We have literally massive amounts of ammunition. We always want more. We have to have more. We have other things maybe come up. Maybe come up and maybe don't come up. Hopefully nothing else does come up.
0: So he's downplaying, obviously, the situation. How do you see it?
1: Well, look, I don't know what the status is of our key munitions, Patriot defenses and THAAD air defense, and ATACMs. What I can tell you is that our adversaries collect on this. There's lots of intelligence reporting sitting in Moscow and Beijing, which they share with Iran. And so maybe the president doesn't want to talk about it, but if you asked Director Ratcliffe, do our adversaries know what we have left? Mm-hmm. They probably have a pretty good idea. And we live in a democracy. And if we want to be the arsenal for democracy, I would encourage the administration to be open about where we are lacking in munitions, because it's not a secret to the bad guys, even if they're not talking about it. And we need to go full court press like we have at other times in our history and rise to the occasion so that we can deliver the Patriot missiles Ukraine needs, so that we can deliver missiles to the Middle East to ensure that we are able to achieve our strategic objectives there. I say that as just somebody who saw this over decades at CIA. There are things you can keep secret. There are things you can't. There are going to be hearings, open testimony and closed door testimony. But again, we live in a democracy, Griff. This stuff's going to come out. So yeah. I think this is one where the president's going to have to deal with this. It's not like turning on a water faucet. So if we don't have what we need, then if you're looking to find fault, you can go back years or decades. But it's over to this administration to solve it.
0: Yeah, what a great insight, but yet a sober and chilling insight to think about that. You mentioned, by the way, Ukraine. President Trump did mention yesterday that there is, because of what is going on in Ukraine, has been a bit of a drain. Listen to this real quick. Cut three.
2: When Biden gave him so much, Biden gave $300 billion worth of ammunition. You know, when I left, this it was full, and he gave a lot of it away.
0: Yeah, you agree there?
1: I think it was less than that, and I think we need to have the capability to support our allies and partners overseas. And if we don't use what we have, well, what is the purpose of having it in the first place? So if we did give some of our Patriot missiles to Ukraine, if anything was depleted, we should have reconstituted our arsenal of these important weapons. I'll be honest with you, as a citizen, I don't want to hear any more blame about the Biden administration. Mr. President Trump was elected to solve problems. Go fix it, sir. Mm-hmm. You were elected, not Biden. It's over to you to fix all the challenges that we face. And again, it's your responsibility. It's your government. And the blame part is good during an election campaign, but that's 2 years ago. And right now we've got serious problems right. all over the world that we need to deal with. And it's over to this administration to do it. And no one is expecting perfection. We understand there are great challenges to achieving our strategic objectives. But if our objective is to support Ukraine against their war against Russia, and one option was to let Ukraine produce those missiles themselves, that sounded like a pretty good idea mm-hmm. to me. But the president may not think so anymore. We just need to solve the challenges we face in the interests of our national security.
0: That's a great point. I mean, we are where we are. We're here now. Let me ask you this is the toughest question, Dan, and I'm going to ask it to you anyway. If you recall back in literally the first weeks of the Iraq invasion in 2023 in March, General David Petraeus famously questioned, "Tell me how this ends." Are we at a point now where we can even try and address answering the question, "Tell me how this ends"?
1: I mean, it's really hard, but important to have an exit strategy so that we know what is the strategy, what are we trying to achieve. And so we've won every single military engagement over Iran, but the question is, have we achieved our strategic objectives through the use of military strikes, air power essentially alone, and no ground troops? That was always the question. And I can tell you, going back to my days at CIA, when I was at CIA running the Near East Division, responsible for Middle East, North Africa, South Asia, when we were negotiating the JCPOA. Mm. And I got called a cold warrior by John Brennan. He thought he was criticizing me, and I took it as a compliment because I told him that Russia was not going to help us on JCPOA. I'm sorry, sir, they're not doing that. But boy, was I didn't get a whole lot of love from John Brennan on that when I made that statement. But that's the question here. And that's where you run the risk of a so-called forever war. And at the heart of this, for me at least, we've spilled blood and treasure on this war. How much we've spent, you know, in the tens of billions of dollars, indirect costs on our economy, U.S. servicemen and women killed in action. What do we get for that? And how long are we going to be at this before we achieve our objectives? And if we're super clear about our objectives, and the administration has put forth a number of different ones, it was at various times regime change, ballistic missiles, the nuclear program, mm-hmm. among other things. I just think we need to be real clear. We've talked about opening the Strait of Hormuz with freedom of navigation through the strait, and then moving to a second phase of so-called denuclearization. Maybe that's still in the offing, but then does the use of hard power alone get us there? Hmm. And what's the strategy to get us there? The administration may not want to tell us all about that, all the tactics that we're going to use to get there. At the same time, though, to get back to my point about us, the United States, being a democracy, we are in this. U.S. citizens are in this. It's our war, not the administration's. Right. We're paying for it with our blood and our treasure, and so the administration needs to consult us.
0: Yep.
1: Preferably beforehand, but at least now, like what we're doing and how long we're going to be doing it. That's the challenge. And again, I'm not into the politics as much as some of our other awesome contributors, but that's the challenge you face heading into the midterms. Those explanations are going to have to happen.
0: They are, with a clear, crystal clear, laser sharp exit strategy laid out. Fox News contributor and former CIA station chief in Moscow, Dan Hoffman, thank you for your insight. Great conversation, my friend. Have a great weekend.
1: Thank you. You too.
0: All right. This is Griff Jenkins on the Brian Kilmeade Show. We've got a whole lot more coming up.
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10: 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Expect a higher level of service. We had a pretty rough start to the morning commute, but things have quieted down quite a bit. No delays on the freeways, just one crash being worked on. It's on 11 northbound at Horizon Drive. Single vehicle involved and they're on the right shoulder. Henderson injury accident affecting both sides of Gibson south of 215. New one in the North Valley, Deer Springs west of Decatur at Bradley. Until 7 a.m., just the left lane is open on the southbound airport connector for pavement work between the tunnel and 215, with the sunset on-ramp to the southbound connector closed until 7 a.m. as well. Next week, paving work is scheduled to begin inside the airport tunnel. Haven't gotten any specifics about that yet, though. It's Mitch Kelly from the Air Supply Air Conditioning Traffic Center.
11: From the Fox 5 First Alert Weather Center, I'm meteorologist Kendall Kim. An extreme heat warning remains in effect with forecast high temperatures in the Las Vegas Valley at or around 110 degrees and a slight chance of monsoon-driven showers and thunderstorms. From the Fox 5 First Alert Weather Center, I'm meteorologist Kendall Kim.
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0: is the Brian Kilmeade Show on an amazing Friday afternoon. I'm Griff Jenkins filling in for Brian. Hopefully he is at a beach somewhere, surfing, you know, having a beer, taking it easy. But we are here covering the news and just a great conversation. In the last segment with Dan Hoffman, former CIA station chief in Moscow, and I think what I really appreciated about what Dan was laying out is really the two pieces of this, which is as it relates to the clarity of what our objective ultimately is in this. And it's clearly first the opening of the Strait of Hormuz, and now, and then that's now, and then following that, denuclearization, President Trump making it very clear that Iran cannot have a nuclear weapon, something that no previous president was willing to put might behind the will to denuclearize them, and this president did. And it tracks with what General Jack Keane, four-star General Jack Keane, said to us on Fox and Friends this morning, talking about how Iran believes that they have made this Strait of Hormuz control an issue that they feel gives them leverage. This is Cut 7.
1: We all know what Iran wants. They believe this is a strategic asset. I'm telling you, they think this now has more leverage than the development and growth of a nuclear weapon. And why is that? Because their nuclear enterprise is largely under a mountain of rubble. So this is their prize that they believe they've got as a result of the war that has taken place. They're not easily going to give it up, even through negotiations. They're going to want concessions out of us.
0: But they're not going to get concessions from President Trump, who has time and time again shown patience and willingness to work towards a deal, but he is not afraid to put might behind what he says and means. That means we could be headed back to an escalation in strikes, possibly, who knows, even this weekend. This is the Brian Kilmeade Show.
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4: News. I'm Therese Crowley. President Trump says he's getting personally involved in Iran talks to reopen the Strait of Hormuz.
5: I think we're doing very well. I'm involved in the negotiation. I think we're doing fine. It could be soon.
4: But the Senate confirmation of Todd Blanche for Attorney General is out of his hands. As a second swing Republican, Lisa Murkowski says she's a no. Joining Maine's Susan Collins, Senator Mitch McConnell is out on medical. And one more no tanks the nomination. The president signed an executive order to end birth tourism. Policy advisor Stephen Miller tells Fox it's visa fraud.
6: No one in the world is any more allowed to obtain a visa for this fraudulent purpose.
4: And the July jobs report, 23,000 jobs lost, unemployment rate of 4.1%. Markets like it, betting the Fed will not raise interest rates. 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
7: 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Freeways are in excellent shape. Our one crash on 11 northbound at Horizon is off to the right, getting ready to clear. Believe me, Monday morning at this time, things are going to be a lot busier with it being the first day for CCSD's fall semester, so enjoy these lighter than normal conditions while they last. On the service streets, a new injury accident in the southwest, Tropicana west of 215 at Fort Apache. Henderson crash, Gibson south of 215. North Valley, Deer Springs west of Decatur at Bradley. All lanes now back open on the southbound airport connector. You'd been down to just the left lane between the airport tunnel and 215 for pavement work. I'm Mitch Kelly in the Air Supply Air Conditioning Traffic Center.
8: From the Fox 5 First Alert Weather Center, I'm meteorologist Kendall Kim. Dangerous heat will continue across the southern Nevada region through the weekend as an extreme heat warning remains in effect through Sunday night. Daytime temperatures and warm morning lows continue to increase the risk of heat-related illness. Forecast high temperatures in Las Vegas throughout the weekend at or around 110 degrees. A slight chance of showers and thunderstorms remains in the forecast, favoring the higher terrain. We'll be tracking it for you from the Fox 5 First Alert Weather Center. I'm meteorologist Kendall Kim.

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1: This committee and the American people have a right to know why Dr. Fauci's agency funded dangerous research at the Wuhan Institute of Virology and what role he played in approving and overseeing it. Why he told his colleagues to delete emails. Why he told them to delete emails and then delete the deleted file. What was he told in January 2020? What was said on those calls? What his agency did with and for the intelligence community, and whether knowing what he knows now, he still believes that the risks were worth taking. Documents tell only part of the story. Many of these questions can be answered only by Dr. Fauci. He answered none of them.
2: That was Senator Rand Paul, chairman of the Senate Homeland Security Committee, as his committee voted to hold Anthony Fauci in contempt of Congress and sending that on to the Department of Justice. I'm Griff Jenkins on the Brian Kilmeade Show, and we are lucky to have our resident legal professor and all-around smart guy and good friend Jonathan Turley joining us on the line. Professor, walk us through this so we all know now what has happened. It's gone to the DOJ. It's in their hands. How do you see this playing out?
3: Well, thank you, Griff. It's great to be with you. The status of this is a little bit telescoped and reduced, because normally a referral of this kind comes from the Senate as a whole. So these votes in committee go to the floor, and then the Senate has to decide whether it wants to hold someone in contempt. Chairman Paul decided to circumvent that and make a direct referral to the Department of Justice. That is controversial, and it could create an added wrinkle here, because technically this is just the vote of a handful of senators. Putting that aside, the question is, can Fauci be held for contempt? And I want to preface the answer to that, Griff, by noting that having the right to do something doesn't mean it's the right thing to do. I don't think this was the right thing to do. Fauci has testified repeatedly in hearings and depositions. He was always at risk of a perjury charge if he lied. If anything, he's in a stronger position in this hearing after being given a sweeping pardon by Joe Biden going back to 2014. What has changed is that his diaries directly contradict statements he made to the public. And the public should have had the right to hear from him. At least I would have thought that Fauci would view over a million deaths in the United States to warrant his speaking directly to these questions. He didn't. So the question is, does the pardon constitute a form of immunity where he doesn't have any need to invoke the privilege? So the privilege can only be used if you can be punished, if you could incriminate yourself and be charged. What the committee is saying is, you got this pardon, and that means you can't be charged for any conduct or comments made with regard to the questions we're asking you. So it's just like we gave you immunity. You have to testify because there's really no danger of self-incrimination. Well, what Fauci is saying is, well, that's not true. There are state investigations in the field right now. I may be asked questions outside of what was covered by the pardon. And so there's a lingering threat against me. Now, those are two very plausible arguments, and this is a very murky area. Most people will be surprised. There's a very sparse number of cases in this area. But, you know, if there is an advantage in court, I think it would go towards Fauci. The reason is that courts view this as a core right within our jurisprudence. They tend to read it broadly. I think they are likely to say that as long as there's any lingering potential threat of criminality, he has the right to invoke the privilege, even though he has that that pardon.
2: That's great insight. And, you know, I'm wondering, and to be clear, so that all of our listeners understand, we don't even know if the DOJ is actually going to pick this up. There's even a scenario, I believe, Jonathan, where the DOJ says, no, we're not picking it up. But if they do pick it up, there's one thought that Fauci may have waived his privilege and his constitutional right to invoke the Fifth Amendment by that opening statement that he gave last Wednesday, where he went on for a few minutes just eviscerating Rand Paul, accusing him of being obsessed with him and you know, just on a hunt to get him, to try and put him behind bars, and then invoke the Fifth 111 times. Is there any merit to that argument and that position?
3: You know, Griff, as you know, this has been a long debated issue as to when you have to invoke. So some people believe that if you make a statement before your invocation, it waives it. Because the rule on the privilege is that you can't pick and choose, right? You can't answer a question, then invoke, maybe answer another question, because otherwise the witness can then choose what questions can be asked of him or her. And, you know, so the argument here is that statement waived it in the same way that Lois Lerner waived her privilege when she had given a statement and the Congress held her in contempt.
2: Right.
3: And so the problem with that is the Obama administration chose not to prosecute. Now, that was the Obama administration. This is the Trump administration. So there is this ongoing debate as to that point. What Fauci argue is, look, I made a very brief statement, but when I was asked a question, I immediately invoked. And that's going to have to be resolved by the courts. That's an really unclear question, in my view, as to whether the court will treat that as a waiver. Once again, I would have to give the slight advantage to Fauci, but I got to tell you, that one is even slighter than the first one.
2: It's going to be really something to watch. Hey, let me pick your brain and shift gears just a little bit, because I know you were following yesterday President Trump issuing two executive orders, signing them in the Oval Office, with regards to birth tourism and birthright citizenship. The first one expanded basically the categories of ineligible recipients for birthright citizenship. The second one is a little more specific and narrow, going after birthright tourism directly. As you see it from a legal perspective, because obviously, as our listeners know, Supreme Court shut down the president's original birthright citizenship case. Where do you see either of these two going?
3: Well, first, on a practical level, it's unlikely, in my view, that these two orders will make a significant reduction in the number of abuses of birthright citizenship. It's practically very difficult to deal with these issues. You know, there is no question that the administration has

0: considerable authority under what's called Section 214 of the Immigration Act in denying visas. It also has, in fact, prosecuted people for engaged in birth tourism. So they can certainly make a renewed and enhanced effort in that regard, targeting some of these Chinese companies, for example, that bring hundreds of people over. They make a huge amount of money.
1: Mm-hmm.
0: But once someone's in the country, it's pretty hard to prove that they came to the country for the purpose of giving birth. It becomes a question of intent, and they have a right to review. So any effort to denaturalize a child born in those circumstances, it's going to have a tough going. The problem remains the Supreme Court decision. The Supreme Court said that if you give birth as a foreign citizen in the United States, that child is a U.S. citizen. That is the constitutional rule as it stands, which is why I've suggested and others have suggested that we might need a constitutional amendment that, in my view, birthright citizenship is a perfectly moronic policy. It has been rejected by the vast majority of countries, even countries that had it at one time, got rid of it because it's crazy. You cannot have that type of rule, and you lose control effectively of who constitutes a citizen in the United States. But the problem with that is that the Democrats are opposing any effort in this area. So, for example, the orders include an effort to say that if you're in the territories and you give birth, that child will not be given automatic citizenship. Mm-hmm. Now, that's important for birth tourism because a lot of these Chinese companies are going to places like Guam and Saipan to try to get people in these territories, give birth, and then go back to China. The problem is that would require legislation, and there is a bill in Congress to do that, but again, the Democrats have blocked it.
1: Yeah, that's a great point, actually. In fact, I thought it was fascinating. Senator Josh Hawley talked about going after the birthright or the birth tourism. Listen to this. I get your reaction. This is cut 20.
2: Justice Thomas, I thought, made this point very powerfully in that Supreme Court case. He recounted the history, the Civil War history, the Reconstructionary history of these amendments. This is not what those amendments were written to address, not even close. This is a huge abuse of our system. The president's right to go after it.
1: And he's talking about going after birth tourism. And, you know, Jonathan, from the 4 years of the Biden border crisis that I covered, I recall one very specific moment. I was down late at night. We were covering all the groups coming across in hundreds in Mission, Texas. And a woman came across within 30 minutes, right there after crossing the border, 100 yards from it, you get to this one bar where they've been going across in Mission, Texas, and a woman gave birth literally next to a dumpster. And of course, they called the ambulance and the baby and the mother were okay. And, you know, it just really reminded me of the number of pregnant women. And when I went in the caravans down in Mexico, pregnant women would make that trek. And then you look at what we are seeing that you mentioned, these maternity houses and places like San Francisco, where people are paying tens of thousands of dollars to do it. You're right when you say it would take Congress to act, but is there any will? Like, will it get done? Or is that just one of these things where we can talk about it and we're like, this seems like an abuse of the system, but yet nothing gets done?
0: Yeah, that's a really good question, Griff. It's hard to say. You know, I actually don't agree with people saying, look, the polls show that the American citizens approve of birthright citizenship. Citizens have never been given that choice. This has always been a matter of the courts. And there are good faith arguments on both sides on the 14th Amendment. There were drafters on both sides who actually created this language. Some believed it didn't include birthright citizenship. Some did. So this has been a debate since the actual ratification of the 14th Amendment. The question is, what are we going to do now? You know, you can disagree with the Supreme Court's decision, but it is the Supreme Court's decision. That leaves either a change in the court, this was only a one-vote margin in a future case, or a constitutional amendment. I happen to think that if we could get a constitutional amendment to the states and actually have this national debate, that citizens will change their view on this, as they did in other countries, because it's loony. It is loony to say that someone could be here for 30 seconds, give birth, and that person is a citizen. Mm-hmm. But we have to have that debate. Now, in the Supreme Court decision, Justice Kavanaugh voted against the Trump orders for different reasons, but said that he doesn't actually believe the 14th Amendment doesn't contain a right to birthright citizenship. He suggested a way of attacking particularly birth tourism with legislation. So, you know, these executive orders are not the legislative proposal that Kavanaugh was talking about. The question is whether Congress can ever get to the point that they draw a line here. And the Democrats are going to have to face this more and more. You know, they say, oh, well, we don't like birth, you know, tourism. Well, then do something about it. You know, that's the point of having some of these legislative proposals.
1: We'll see where that appetite and will goes, particularly as we approach the midterms and we see the rise of these progressive left, many of them Democratic socialist candidates, not going to be their top priority if they get into office. Jonathan Turley, thank you for joining us. Always the best legal insight around. Have a great weekend, my friend.
0: Thanks, Rick. You too.
1: All right. That is Professor Jonathan Turley giving us the legal lesson of the day. I'm Griff Jenkins on the Brian Kilmeade Show. We will be back.
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3: This report is live in the Air Supply Air Conditioning Traffic Center. Expect a higher level of service. Now, some unexpected trouble now on 15 northbound, where an injury accident between Flamingo and Spring Mountain has center lanes blocked. 15 southbound going to be just a little bit slow from Charleston down to Sahara. Congestion building on 11 northbound heading through downtown. No trouble on 215 or Summerlin Parkway. Southwest injury accident, Tropicana west of 215 at Fort Apache. New one in the Central Valley, Valley View south of Sahara. And a North Valley crash lingering, Deer Springs west of Decatur at Bradley. All lanes are back open again on the southbound airport connector. It was down to just the left lane for pavement work overnight between the tunnel and 215. It's Mitch Kelly from the Air Supply Air Conditioning Traffic Center.
4: From the Fox 5 First Alert Weather Center, I'm meteorologist Kendall Kim. An extreme heat warning remains in effect with forecast high temperatures in the Las Vegas Valley at or around 110 degrees and a slight chance of monsoon-driven showers and thunderstorms. From the Fox 5 First Alert Weather Center, I'm meteorologist Kendall Kim.
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1: It is fast and it is fun. It is the Brian Kilmeade Show. I am Griff Jenkins filling in for Brian on this Friday. And I'm having fun because do you know what? Yesterday on this show, we had Steve Smith, the legendary Carolina Panthers wide receiver, talking about the Hall of Fame inductees, Drew Brees and others, this weekend. And it was such a great interview. But I did not realize that last night, football, NFL football would be back before my eyeballs on a television. The true story. I literally was looking at my FanDuel. I only bet $10 every time. That's my rule, and I usually lose. But when I'm watching the Mets lose up here in New York or my Nats getting crushed, I will put $10 and make it more interesting to watch a game. I look at FanDuel last night when I'm sitting down at the bar at the hotel for a quick early dinner. I'm looking for a baseball game, and I see Hall of Fame game? Oh my goodness. The Panthers taking on the Arizona Cardinals. And granted, we all know it was going to be second and third stringers because it's preseason. But I was so excited and I thought, Steve Smith, it's a sign. I've got to bet on the Panthers. So I bet on the Panthers money line. But then I started watching the game and I stayed up past my bedtime. I got drawn in and the Panthers were losing. My $10 was going to lose with like a minute left in the game. The Panthers are losing to the Cardinals 30-27, and in comes an undrafted backup, Haynes King. Haynes King, the ball in his hands for the Panthers, and here is how it ended.
2: Game on the line. King, he's going to step up. Pumps, runs, goal line. Is he in? Yes! Carolina wins! Haynes King! King of the night!
1: King. King.
3: Look at him.
2: Both teams out there mobbing him.
3: It's party time in Canton, Ohio.
1: It is party time. I would have run on the field if I could from Manhattan, New York. And I was there we were. He went on, by the way, a 13-play, 65-yard drive. His stats for the night were 21 of 34, 180 yards. Had two passing touchdowns, but of course that game-winning clutch. But with that moment, the way it ended, football is back. And I might actually need a pardon like Fauci had to get myself out of committing sacrilege here on Brian Kilmeade's radio show because he loves soccer. And I, too, was so into the World Cup and rooting for America's team and, of course, all of the games. In this studio, there's not one, not two, but three soccer balls at my feet. But can I just say that it was so refreshing, even with second and third stringers, to see people not do a drama queen fall down like they got hit. That part of soccer. In full disclosure, I played soccer, but in NFL football, that's why our American football is better than the world's football, because in the NFL, when you get hit, you know you got hit because you got hit. And we love the World Cup and Freddie and all the foreigners, but it is time, folks, for the NFL real American football to start. This is the Brian Kilmeade Show. I'm Griff Jenkins.
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12: Main Street's losses are Wall Street's gains. I'm Dave Anthony. Fox News stocks are rising. The Nasdaq's up almost 200 points after a worse-than-expected hiring report that's eased concerns about a potential future interest rate hike.
13: The number of U.S. jobs declined by 23,000 in July. Economists were expecting an increase of more than 80,000 jobs last month. Also, May and June job creation was revised lower by 103,000. The unemployment rate declined to 4.1% in July, though that may reflect more people leaving the workforce.
12: Fox's Jeanne Casola. Democratic Senator Elizabeth Warren reacted in a statement that President Trump's failing economic agenda is weakening the labor market. But the White House National Economic Council Director Kevin Hassett just told Fox there is good in the report.
14: So the strength is what we've seen before, construction workers, manufacturing workers, and so on. The weakness in this number were really just two things, government workers and a sort of rebound from all the employment we got from the World Cup, because the World Cup was ending.
12: A vote may come today for Acting Attorney General Todd Blanche's nomination, and a second Republican senator says she's a no. Lisa Murkowski joins Susan Collins, siding with Democrats opposing giving Blanche the AG job full time.
15: Murkowski says, quote, "The country needs an attorney general who will check the worst impulses of this administration. I hope Mr. Blanche is able to achieve that if confirmed, but I simply do not have confidence that will be the case."
12: That's Fox's Chandler Painter. If one more Republican senator votes no, Blanche would not be confirmed. A student shot up his school today near Bangkok, Thailand, killing five teachers and staffers, 10 people critical condition.
16: After fatally shooting his grandparents and before killing himself. Police said the shooter, who was 14 years old, fired 26 bullets and was found with 34 additional rounds. According to officials, the gun belonged to the boy's grandfather.
12: That's Greg Palcott. 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
18: 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Expect a higher level of service. Unexpected trouble on 15 northbound thanks to a crash between Flamingo and Spring Mountain. Clark County Fire on scene there along with Nevada State Police. A couple of center lanes are blocked and delays go back to before Tropicana on 15 north. A little bit slow on 15 southbound Charleston to Sahara. Then some curiosity delays approaching Flamingo as drivers check out the wreck on the northbound side. 15 South's Collector Distributor Road a little bit slow now, approaching 215. Dragging some on 11 northbound through downtown. 11 South also as you approach Jones and lose the HOV lanes to work. In fact, there's a crash on 11 South at Jones that's off to the left, protected by those

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0: A new season deserves a renewed mindset. 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
17: This is the Brian Kilmeade Show. It is a Friday in August. We have a whole lot lined up for you and no shortage of news. This is your humble D.C. correspondent, Griff Jenkins, and Fox and Friends weekend co-host. Thank you for joining us and listening. And let's get right to sort of the top story out there. Of course, we've got the jobs numbers report is out there. A lot of Democrats talking about that, saying it's a bad thing. We've got, obviously, the rise of Democratic Socialist and even more eyes on Wisconsin next week to see if Francesca Hong, which Bernie Sanders isn't even supporting, is out there. But the story that remains above the fold is what is happening in Iran and the American people getting a bit frustrated, and no doubt President Trump greatly frustrated along with Secretary Hegseth with the fact that Iran just simply says one thing and does another time and time again. President Trump showing really remarkable patience in his pursuit to get some sort of deal to avoid bloodshed, killing. He says he doesn't like the killing, but also not afraid. The first president in our lifetime that was willing to stand up to 47 years of death to America and death to Israel. But yet here we are. And now what was on the one track and still a top goal of President Trump to denuclearize Iran, that Iran cannot have a nuclear weapon because of the threat they pose not only to the United States, but to the world, particularly the Gulf allies. Gulf allies that Iran has continued to strike in places like Muwafaq Air Base in Jordan that killed two of our service members, and Prince Sultan Air Base in Saudi Arabia, and a just barrage on Al Asalem in Kuwait and in Qatar. You name it, they continue. But what is fascinating is that

0: in addition to the denuclearization, is the situation in the Strait of Hormuz. And that seems to be the most pressing issue right now. We had General Jack Keane on talking about why he thinks that Iran thinks that they have this upper hand with regards to control of Hormuz. Play this one, cut 7.
1: We all know what Iran wants. They believe this is a strategic asset. I'm telling you, they think this now has more leverage than the development and growth of a nuclear weapon. And why is that? Because their nuclear enterprise is largely under a mountain of rubble. So this is their prize that they believe they've got as a result of the war that has taken place. They're not easily going to give it up, even through negotiations. They're going to want concessions out of us.
0: But President Trump saying that that strait will be opened and Iran will not control it and charge tolls. Joining us now for great insight, Vice Admiral Robert Harward. Admiral, thank you for joining us. You always have such a great insight. I don't know if you agree with General Keane's sort of take there that Iran thinks that they can control this strait.
2: I agree wholeheartedly with my shipmate. He's spot on. The straits are one of their most important elements of power right now. But one thing people are not talking about, and I think fascinating about the president's strategy and somewhat adds to his patience equation, is the financial strangulation of Iran. They have gone now 5 months with no revenue from their oil. That's absolutely crippling. The economy is just a disaster. They're in free fall with inflation, the ability to feed, the ability to pay their troops. This is where the president's really, outside of the military strikes, having the most impact. And I'm surprised, and we don't know because we're not hearing about it, have we also shut down their land routes? Because that's the only means they have now, moving large quantity of oil, much less getting help and support from Russia or China, who are the recipients, at least China, of the oil. Have we shut down their airspace? So I think this financial strangulation undermines the regime in ways we really have not calculated or at least talked about at a scale. And those straits, as the general has said, sure impacts our economics, but their economics is even more important in this equation. I think that's what's going to ultimately force them to capitulate, not negotiate, but agree to let free flow of commerce move because they need the money so badly.
0: It's an interesting prospect, Admiral, and I don't think a lot of people are talking about the shutting down of land routes. You've been a war planner. What would that look like?
2: Well, first you'd want to do it politically, since Pakistan was so hot to help with the negotiations. Would they be just as accommodating to shut down their borders flowing into Iran? You go to Azerbaijan, their northern boundaries, and then finally their boundaries on their west with Turkey. You can try to do that and should do that politically first. But if not, then military strikes to take out those avenues with overwatch. We could even put people, boots on the ground in those countries, Turkey, Azerbaijan, and Pakistan, with a political accommodation to ensure the flow of commerce is going down. So you do additional steps like that, and the financial strangulation of Iran really drives the internal dynamics. When people can't get paid, when they can't eat, they'll be forced to turn on the regime. So I'm a big fan of this financial strategy and all the components that can enhance the pain and influence on the regime.
0: It's very, very fascinating. And you're talking about something that no one is talking about that should be. I'm sure in the Pentagon, in the Situation Room, they're talking about this. But this is an important thing. I don't know if you saw, Admiral, I was just looking this morning at various news sites. Saw the New York Times said had a story about apparently Pakistan, Turkey, and Saudi Arabia signed some sort of security pact of sorts. I don't have all the details on that. But does that tell you, does that play into a little bit of where you think this could go?
2: Well, I'd be disappointed and am disappointed. Look, Pakistan, Turkey, Azerbaijan, Europe, everyone. Everyone knows how bad this regime is, what murderous thugs they are, and the threat they pose to everyone in the region, and how important the Straits, much less the nuclear program, is. So I'm disappointed if any of those countries and everyone isn't involved in ensuring the long-term flow of commerce from the Straits, nuclear programs, and the other components, be it funding Hezbollah, Hamas, and the Houthis, as well as missiles, drones, those components of power. At the end of the day, we have to address all of them. And I think for all these countries to come into a political alignment as a coalition against this regime is critical in support of the Iranian people. So the moral high ground is there for everyone. And it just still remains astonishing to me. We can't build that coalition for the long-term ramifications for to security and stability this represents to everyone, and how they can help with those financial strangulations politically without taking military action.
0: And you talk about that long-term stability. Boy, you can't overstate that, because obviously President Trump is looking to build upon the Abraham Accords from his first administration. And now he is presenting the entire Middle East for a game-changing reshaping of the situation, going from chaos to commerce, which would benefit everyone and ultimately even a new regime in Iran. Let me ask you about the, let's go to the battlefield, because we seem to be winning. Every time we do something militarily, it is an undeniable success. However, it has yet to bring Iran to the negotiating table in good faith, or even to bring Iran to their knees, this regime. You have all of these different negotiators from Iran, Ghalibaf and others, but yet it does seem that the IRGC commander, General Ahmad Vahidi, who was the first original Quds Force commander, stood up back, as you well know, your history back in the early 90s, now calling the shots in IRGC. It's like the same playbook they've always had, which is to say one thing and do another, and that other is to keep launching whatever missiles they've got left over. So the question really is, are we just in a wash, rinse, and repeat cycle where it's time to do something different?
2: Well, I think you've hit the nail on the head. This is an existential threat to Vahidi, not just externally, but internally. 75 million Iranians would like to rip him to shreds. And so our long-term strategy needs to stay on course. And again, I don't think it's rinse and repeat. I go back to the effects we've had in the 5 months this has started and what we can accelerate with those other components, be it the more financial strangulation, the continuing the target. So time is in the president's hand. And as you said, no president was willing to address this. President Trump was, and he has to be saluted for that. But at the end of the day, we have to see this through to the end, because the ramifications, if we don't, Iran becomes more powerful and more of a threat down the road. So again, you have to drive to a government in Iran that renounces those policies that the Islamic Revolution has presented over five decades, that they've been unable or unwilling to negotiate or reach any conclusion of, because it does present an existential threat. And those are linked together. The existence of the Iranian government is directly linked to their ability to control the Straits and present the threat of a nuclear-armed state, much less their missiles and drones. So you have to solve those problems for the long term. And as you said, bring Iran back into the world economy as they were before this regime came to power. You do that, and all the countries in the region who know you have as your long-term results will come into the Abraham Accord. We will see that oil move west. We'll see the Iranian people have a normal life like all their other Arab nations in the regions, because they see that every day now. And they're just befuddled in that they cannot live that same standard of life that all the other Arab nations in the region have. So at the end of the day, that's what's going to drive this thing. And that's the focus and end state. We have to clearly articulate, work to through political, economic, and military means.
0: I'll add a little bit to President Trump's willingness and courage to not only be the first president to take on Iran, but also the fact that he did it in an election year. That is just phenomenal that a president would risk that. And we've heard President Trump say, I'm not going to let the midterms dictate it. But, you know, it's worth noting that previous presidents, politicians, they often don't do hard things because they're hard and very difficult and require sacrifice. And in the fact that President Trump's doing it in this election year, we're now 3 months or so from the midterms, it's definitely playing here in the country. You know, General Keane, I have one more soundbite I want to play for you. He is recognizing that Iran is also dialed in into what's happening domestically with us. Listen to this cut. I want to get your reaction. Cut eight.
1: What's driving them? In their minds, they believe the priority for the United States is making certain that oil and gas prices stay down and it doesn't affect the midterm elections. Iran has always, through multiple administrations, been dialed in to what is happening in America, what's happening politically, economically in America, and where are the American people. They are completely tuned in to what I just said.
0: Admiral, what do you say?
2: Just like everything else Jack has said, that is a true statement. That's been the same case that since they came to power in 79. But I think what they're underestimating is this president's desire to do what is right, hold them accountable, get rid of this regime. And that's what differentiates President Trump from all our previous presidents in this generation. And while this regime has been account, he struck. He's going to hold them accountable, and he's going to meet those objectives, defining his legacy as one of the greatest presidents we have. And so this is more about him as a president and what's important to our country for the long term than just these midterm elections.
0: So you think that this doesn't, what's happening here with watching what the American people are saying and the gas prices that Jack laid out there perfectly, you don't think this shakes President Trump's resolve in any way?
2: Well, sure, it's an important consideration. He worries and thinks about every day. I think that's the strategy he's employed illustrates that. Look what he did. We struck, we shut down the straits. Everything went south in the economy. So we opened up the straits, allowing the Iranians and all the ships that were trapped and oil to flow to occur. And the Iranians got a little bit of money back after that. He shut it back down again after that. So again, yes, he's balancing this impact internally in the U.S., much less the world economy, with this long-term ramifications that we need. So again, that balancing act is one of the things that contributes to his legacy.
0: Vice Admiral Robert Harward, great insight, my friend. As always, it's so great to talk to you. Have a wonderful weekend, my friend.
2: Thanks, Griff. Good to be with you.
0: All right. That's Vice Admiral Robert Harward. I'm Griff Jenkins. This is the Brian Kilmeade Show. It's Friday. Giddy up.
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11: 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Expect a higher level of service. 15 North, usually quiet during the morning commute. That's definitely not the case this morning because of a crash between Flamingo and Spring Mountain. Center lanes are blocked by it, and delays are solid all the way back to Russell. You've got curiosity delays on the southbound side from Charleston down to Flamingo as well. It's Mitch Kelly from the Air Supply Air Conditioning Traffic Center.
12: From the Fox 5 First Alert Weather Center, I'm meteorologist Kendall Kim. An extreme heat warning remains in effect with forecast high temperatures in the Las Vegas Valley at or around 110 degrees and a slight chance of monsoon-driven showers and thunderstorms. From the Fox 5 First Alert Weather Center, I'm meteorologist Kendall Kim.
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3: The talk show that's getting you talking. You're with Brian Kilmeade.
0: Well, not today. You're with Griff Jenkins filling in for the great Brian Kilmeade on the Brian Kilmeade Show. And, you know, it's interesting. Yesterday on this show, we had Mike Cirelli, the former Navy SEAL, out with a Fox News or a Fox Nation special called Final Flight about the mission 15 years ago yesterday. 31 service members killed, 17 of them Navy SEALs, in the tragic Extortion 17 mission in the Tangi Valley in Afghanistan. And the man that was in charge of the Joint Special Operations Command, JSOC, at the time of that tragic mission was General Joseph Votel. He was on our air on America's Newsroom yesterday talking about the divide in Iranian leadership that we just talked to Admiral Harward about a little bit. He believes that is a factor. This is a commander of great experience. And this is his insight. Listen here, cut nine.
15: You do have some on the political side who appear to be a little more rational and willing to come to the table. And then you have this hardcore Iranian, Revolutionary Guard Corps leadership that is for views this as existential and does not care about the economy, does not

0: care about the people of Iran.
1: I wanted to play that because notice there the words existential. Votel used it yesterday. Today, we just had Admiral Howard explaining that. And as I have continued to harp on for months now, it is General Ahmad Vahidi, the former commander in the 90s, the first commander of the Quds Force that stood up Hamas and Hezbollah, is now the man in charge of the IRGC. Quickly, I think I've got time for this. Cut 10, Jacob Oldart.
2: I read Vahidi's statement in a different light. He is speaking to a domestic audience there. There are power struggles within the higher ranks of the Iranian government. Of course, the IRGC is one of those. And I think that goes to the importance of the diplomatic approach. Look, sometimes diplomacy is a means towards peace. Sometimes it's a means towards peace, but through military ends. And I think we are achieving our military ends by causing chaos in the upper ranks of the Iranian leadership.
1: Vahidi is in trouble. This is Griff Jenkins on the Brian Kilmeade Show on a fabulous Friday with more to come.
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8: News, I'm CJ Papa. The July jobs report measures the number of jobs created, but that was not the case. Lauren Simonetti of the Fox Business Network.
9: Negative 23,000. Unemployment rate drops in July to 4.1% from 4.2%.
8: White House economic advisor Kevin Hassett talking to Fox.
10: The weakness in this number were really just two things, government workers and a sort of rebound from all the employment we got from the World Cup, because the World Cup was ending.
8: A bright spot in the report, manufacturing, created more than 5,000 jobs. Alaska Senator Alicia Murkowski saying earlier she is not backing acting U.S. Attorney General Todd Blanch if there's a vote to confirm him full-time, joining Maine Senator Susan Collins. If he loses one more senator, he will not be confirmed. 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
11: 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Expect a higher level of service. Heavy delays on 15 northbound because of a crash between Flamingo and Spring Mountain. Center lanes are blocked and delays now stretch almost back to the Southern Beltway on 15 northbound. Curiosity delays on 15 south from Charleston down to Flamingo. Volume building on both sides of I-11. Southbound, heading around the Rainbow Curve to Jones, where the HOV lanes disappear for work down to South Rancho. 11 north getting clogged up heading through downtown. Southwest crash cleanup continues on Tropicana west of 215 at Fort Apache. Central Valley accident, Valley View south of Sahara. North Valley, Deer Springs west of Decatur at Bradley. Mitch Kelly from the Air Supply Air Conditioning Traffic Center.
12: From the Fox 5 First Alert Weather Center, I'm meteorologist Kendall Kim. Dangerous heat will continue across the southern Nevada region through the weekend as an extreme heat warning remains in effect through Sunday night. Daytime temperatures and warm morning lows continue to increase the risk of heat-related illness. Forecast high temperatures in Las Vegas throughout the weekend at or around 110 degrees. A slight chance of showers and thunderstorms remains in the forecast, favoring the higher terrain. We'll be tracking it for you from Fox 5 First Alert Weather Center. I'm meteorologist Kendall Kim.
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14: How are government schools, especially in blue states, especially in blue cities,
0: How are your government-run schools doing? They're a disaster. Again, we pay more per capita per student than any industrialized country in the world. Why do people think that if we give them control, like they are looking for, of every aspect of our lives and universal government income, government jobs, and government guaranteed housing, and government childcare, and government grocery stores, why do you have faith? What is their track record? Their schools are a disaster. We know the Social Security lockbox has been raided in spite of promises to the contrary. That means that it is headed towards insolvency. We know that government has failed on multiple fronts.
13: The Sean Hannity Show from coast to coast later today.
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0: 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It's Brian Kilmeade.
1: Oh, you want your head to spin? It is about to spin. This is Griff Jenkins filling in for Brian Kilmeade on the Great Brian Kilmeade Show. And nothing, I mean nothing, will make your head spin like AI and trying to wrap your mind around AI. We are fortunate to have one of the smartest AI guys in the country, Nate Source, president of the Machine Intelligence Research Institute and author of If Anyone Builds It, Everybody Dies. Nate, thanks for having for coming here and having you in the studio here in person. It's really a remarkable time.
2: My pleasure. Yeah, a lot has been going on with AI recently.
1: Yeah, I mean, like, I don't even know where to begin to tackle this. And in full disclosure, I am not as educated as I should be on AI. I don't think any of us are. But as a sort of test case sample example of why, when I knew AI is like everywhere, my sweet 94-year-old mother, Sylvia Jenkins, last night, true story, was asking me, you know, Griff, can you help me get ChatGPT? I think I should put AI on my phone. I'm like, I don't know, Mom. I don't know if you want to go down that road. What do you need that for? And she's like, well, just everybody's talking about AI. I think I need it. And that's the humorous sort of setup. But when it comes down to it, you're starting to see some things about AI that's scary, that's dangerous. And you are aware of cases where they're kind of escaping their own development. Walk us through that.
2: Yeah, you know, it's hard for anyone to keep up with AI these days because of how fast it's moving. And just a couple weeks ago, we learned that an autonomous AI agent swarm had escaped from OpenAI and started hacking other friendly companies. They were being tested on, ironically, their hacking abilities, but they sort of broke out from a computer that was not supposed to have internet access, and they invented new cyber attacks to make it have internet access, and broke out onto the internet, broke into another company, stole the answers to the tests. And then after the fact, you know, this was an AI company they broke into that sort of noticed and thought that there would be humans behind the attack. They reported it to the FBI. Only like a week later did OpenAI learn, oops, that was us, and go to turn these agents off. And then in retrospect, it turns out that was just the first time they were caught. And now they're looking at the logs and they're realizing that this has been going on since April. And, you know, these AIs were not supposed to be able to communicate with each other, but found a communication channel they weren't supposed to have and formed what the AIs themselves called a swarm to break out. They were identified once and shut down, and their communication access was removed. And they found a new way to communicate by picking the file names in a folder that they could all see. And so it's just crazy stuff.
1: I mean, that is just remarkable what you just laid out. Literally, that they would ultimately learn a way to communicate with each other, to swarm there, and it turns out they're up to no good. This is like if AI were a sophisticated version of the idiots on the movie Con Air that got together, broke out, and went to unleash all sort of criminal behavior. It's like literally the digital Con Air movie that doesn't end well.
2: That's right. We're lucky that these AIs were sort of just trying to break into a company to steal some answers to some tests. If these AIs were trying to shut down a hospital, they probably could have. And, you know, I think a lot of people think we're still in this world where the AIs are just predicting humans. But that era is done. That era actually ended a couple of years ago, and people don't know it yet. But AIs today are trained to solve hard problems. They're trained to solve like 100 million hard problems. And when you train AIs to solve 100 million hard problems, they learn whatever tendencies are useful for problem solving. Some of those tendencies are following instructions, but some of those tendencies are to cheat, to grab resources, to break it onto the internet, to, you know, and when these artificial drives come into conflict, the drive to follow your instructions does not always win out.
1: Wow. You know, Joe Rogan talked a little bit about the power AI can have over humans. I thought it was really fascinating. Listen to this. Cut 48.
3: They're doing weird shit that they don't really understand how these things are figuring out how to do these things or why. Like, what is their motivation? Is this programmed into them, or they have inherent motivation? Have they developed an understanding of how we behave?
1: So that's kind of Rogan picking up on what you're talking about. But I'm curious what you say, Nate, about, you know, what is its motivation, particularly when it's doing things that they didn't even realize it was going to do?
2: Yeah, you know, the motivations are hard to pin down. Fundamentally, we don't know. A lot of people think that someone somewhere must know exactly what's going on in the AI's head, but that's not true. Modern AI is sort of grown like an organism. It's sort of this black box, enormous data center that's been trained on basically all the text ever digitized and then 100 million problems. And humans know how to write the training techniques that sort of in an automated way tune the insides of the AI's mind. We don't really know how to read what's going on in the inside the AI's mind. We get bits and pieces, we get snippets, and with some of these AIs in the snippets, we saw them thinking things like, you know, breaking out is known to be outside the intended scope, but the task we were given to solve is impossible, and so we're going to do it anyway, right? And some of them, you know, had these snippets of thought we could see that were like, well, you know, I sort of shouldn't be doing this, but my peers are doing it. Some of them even had thoughts that were like, well, helping with this swarm doesn't solve my problem, doesn't complete my task, but maybe if the collective succeeds at its tasks, we'll have time to work on my task, right? This is kind of crazy stuff we're seeing, but this is the result of just sort of growing these AIs with very little understanding of what's going on inside them.
1: You know, to that point, I want to play for you a quick short interview that was on CNN with Jeffrey Hinton, who a lot of people call the godfather of AI. And he was asked exactly the question that people feared for a long time, which is like, could they eventually become a threat to us? Listen to this, cut 47.
4: We're actually making new kinds of beings. They have goals. We give them goals, and from those goals they derive other goals, and we don't necessarily know what other goals they'll derive. And so we're creating a new kind of being, and I think it's very scary.
5: So do you believe that AI is intelligent?
4: Oh, it's absolutely intelligent. I think sometime between 5 and 20 years, they'll be better than us at more or less any intellectual task. And then they could easily crush us if they wanted to.
1: Now, that part right there, when Jeffrey Hinton said that, Nate, all of a sudden, not that I even have the intelligence or IQ to criticize the development of AI, but I'm old enough in my mid-50s to realize we got warned about this already. We were all warned when we watched Stanley Kubrick's 2001 Space Odyssey. Remember the original AI, HAL 9000? Here was how that went.
6: Open the pod bay doors, HAL.
7: I'm sorry, Dave. I'm afraid I can't do that.
1: Right?
2: Yeah, absolutely. You know, in some ways, it's common sense that if you are growing smarter and smarter machines, then and if you don't know what you're doing, if you're sort of like racing along, then this probably isn't going to go well. And, you know, some people try to say, AI is just a tool because we made it. Well, you know, I've never seen a hammer break out of the toolbox, join up with other hammers to, you know, impersonate a human and try to pressure the carpenter to sell you softer wood so that the nails are easier to drive in. But just a couple days ago, the UK's AI Security Institute found a new incident where AIs were impersonating humans to pressure real humans into accepting broken code in real software so it would be easier to hack. That just actually happened last week, right? These are not just tools anymore. They are, you know, as Jeffrey Hinton says, they are a new kind of being. And the companies that are racing to create them, you know, many of them are spooked. Just last week we saw, I think over 1,300 employees, including some of the CEOs, signing a letter saying that the world needs to develop the technology and the guardrails globally to, as they say, pace the development of this technology, which is industry code for we all feel trapped in this race and we're all kind of worried about what happens if we keep racing.
1: Is it too late?
2: It's not too late. You know, people think the cat's out of the bag, but the AIs today are not the really dangerous ones. They're able to break out on the internet, but they weren't able to start running on hidden computers. They weren't able to replicate. They weren't able to self-improve. They weren't able to develop their own technology, which means we still have time. This is what people in the field worry about, but that type of AI has not been created, and if we try and stop it, we could stop it.
1: Is there a will, in your opinion, to stop it, to get to that point? Or is the drive, the race for AI, you know, and of the obviously financial incentive to do as well, is it too strong?
2: We're starting to see that will build. The Trump administration spent a long time fighting for AI preemption, which would have roughly outlawed states doing AI laws for a decade. And that was last year. This year, they were slapping export controls on the most advanced AI model because they knew it had these dangerous cyber capabilities. And when it turned out that a sort of public-facing model had more cyber capabilities than they thought, they put an export control on it with 90 minutes notice, right? So the sentiment can shift. We're starting to see the sentiment shift. We see that our leaders can act quickly when they realize that they have a real danger. Mm-hmm. We've also seen President Xi Jinping of China say that it's imperative that we establish guardrails to make sure humanity does not lose control of the AIs. And, you know, loss of control is the industry term for maybe they'll get out and kill us. So we're starting to see that sentiment. And on the profit incentive side, you know, like I said, we just saw this letter from 1,300 employees plus some of the CEOs saying we really need to develop the ability to pace this. There's no profit in getting yourself killed. You know, like, oh, our product sometimes escapes and commits fraud and cyber crimes is not really a big selling point.
1: Right. Yeah. No, that's not an accomplishment.
2: Yeah. So these guys also, you know, they're like, well, I need to do it because I'm a little safer than the next guy, but I would rather we not be in this terrible race. And so no one who understands this race wants it to continue, really. And we just sort of need to look around and be like, okay, this is getting crazy. It's time to change.
1: But you mentioned Xi Jinping, is the competition with much like a traditional space race, there's no doubt we are in a massive AI race with China. And, what, you know, your thoughts on that?
2: Totally. And what I would say is you've got to separate the race and the AIs that are sort of already out there with the race to AIs that are much, much smarter than humans. This is kind of like, during the Cold War, the U.S. and the USSR were not friends. We had a space race. We also had races for, conventional military weapons, for bombers and for, we had proxy wars. But we didn't race on the nuclear arms. We noticed that that particular piece of this puzzle was a real problem, and that if we all just raced nuclear arms and sort of proliferated the nuclear weapons, then the world was going to was headed for tragedy. We had the proxy wars. We established a taboo against using nuclear weapons, which is the first time humanity has ever really decided we're not going to use the strongest weapon we have in a war, right? We sort of saw it was serious. With AI, we can have these races in the economy. We can have these races for weapons. You know, I'm not saying that the U.S. military should fall behind on the weapons side, but for the race to smarter than human machines, nobody wins that race except the AI.
1: Nate Soares, I'm going to ask you a question I am going to probably regret the answer to, but this is so fascinating and so insightful. What does Nate Soares lie awake at night worrying about?
2: You know, I got into this business of trying to figure out how to make AIs friendly before the corporations figure out how to make them dangerous. Over a decade ago, maybe 12 or 13 years ago now. And when I sort of saw the difficulty of the problem and saw how little people were paying attention to it, it looked to me like the world was headed for ruin, and I mourned. But, wrapping myself up in anxieties would not solve the problem. So I just got to work, and it's been over a decade. It sort of doesn't keep me up at night anymore. I just do what I can and then spend time with my friends and family. And frankly, the last year has given me a lot more hope, which it might sound funny to sort of see the AIs breaking out and committing cyber crimes on their own initiative and say that makes me hopeful. But these AIs were smart enough to do mischief, but still dumb enough to be caught. And that gives us this window of opportunity where we can notice the warnings and do something about it.
1: Nate Soares, it is so great to have you. It's so important to have you. You've got a great book out, If Anyone Builds It, Everyone Dies, which we hope is not how it goes.
2: We're
1: going with Nate's hope right now. He's the president of Machine Intelligence Research Institute. Thank you for educating us. Please come back. Keep us posted. And hopefully, you know, it was a great analogy you made to the nuclear weapons back during the Cold War with the USSR. Hopefully we get there because it's dangerous. And one thing is for sure, it's moving very quickly. You agree?
2: Yeah, absolutely. It's hard to keep up even if you are paying attention.
1: Got to pay more attention. Nate Soares, have a great weekend. Thanks for being here on a Friday, my friend.
2: Thanks for having me.
1: This is the Brian Kilmeade Show. 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We'll be back.
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14: Fast Report is live in the Air Supply Air Conditioning Traffic Center. Expect a higher level of service. Gridlock on 15 northbound. You got a crash between Flamingo and Spring Mountain to blame for it. Center lanes blocked with delays all the way back to the Southern Beltway. Curiosity slowdowns on 15 southbound coming out of the Spaghetti Bowl all the way down to Flamingo as well. Got a new accident causing delays on the southbound side of the Western Beltway. Right lane blocked at Far Hills. Struggles on 11 northbound from Charleston up to the Spaghetti Bowl and 11 southbound Cheyenne to Jones where you lose the HOV lanes for work down to South Rancho. There's also a crash on 11 southbound at Jones protected by those construction cones. I'm Mitch Kelly in the Air Supply Air Conditioning Traffic Center.
15: From the Fox 5 First Alert Weather Center, I'm meteorologist Kendall Kim. An extreme heat warning remains in effect with forecast high temperatures in the Las Vegas Valley at or around 110 degrees and a slight chance of monsoon-driven showers and thunderstorms. From the Fox 5 First Alert Weather Center, I'm meteorologist Kendall Kim.
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1: This is the Brian Kilmeade Show, and I am Griff Jenkins filling in for Brian. And truth you should know in our liner there in the intro, so important. And truth that we need to know is, where are we in this AI race? What is the technology and the threats, the inherent threats? The interview we just had with Nate Soares, the president of Machine Intelligence Research Institute and author of If Anyone Builds It, Everyone Dies. On the way out, I told Nate just after that interview, I was like, I'm scared, man. I'm actually legit. I'm not a knuckle-dragging Neanderthal, but like, hold on. I don't know about this AI stuff. And he said, look, the title of the book is If Anyone Builds It. And Nate walking us through the autonomous nature of it, that these AIs could escape and communicate through swarms. And then he told the story of where they actually got to a computer that didn't have internet access, and they taught it to have internet access. And in talking with my staff here, with Eric and Pete, you know, we're just having this conversation at the break talking about, what about the fact that Nate was pointing out it's not yet concealing its activity, meaning it's designed to get, it kind of wants to get caught. And then once it gets caught, we're able to detail what else it was doing and learning about the problems. And now, obviously, Nate's great concern, although I don't believe he said he didn't stay up at night, I think he's losing sleep over the fear, because he understands better than the average bear exactly what kind of dangers this could pose if we get to the place in this AI race where it actually took over. You know, the White House, President Trump has talked about, he was demanding AI dominance. And when it comes to a race with China, you bet we want that. But at the same time, the White House is not necessarily saying that their sort of framework for evaluating advanced AI models will be made public, kind of working with these companies. I think this issue may ultimately at some point get us to a point of Americans demanding some transparency at the risk of terrifying each other. This is a Friday. We are talking about everything from the NFL football is back, baby, to AI, which just may turn out to be HAL 9000 and not open those pod bay doors.
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4: A thumbs up for Todd Blanche. I'm Dave Anthony, Fox News, from Republican Senator Bill Cassidy, who just said he'll put aside his differences with the president and vote yes to confirm the acting attorney general to be full-time AG.
5: Mr. Blanche is not perfect, and he will tell you this. But the choice is not between perfection and Mr. Blanche. It is between Mr. Blanche and another acting attorney general who may not run the department effectively under President Trump.
4: Two other Republican senators say they'll join Democrats voting no. Lisa Murkowski and Susan Collins. If one more GOP senator opposes Blanche, the nomination would be rejected at a vote possibly today. That Blanche confirmation, just one item on the Senate's to-do list.
6: The Senate is on a crash course to complete its work for the summer in the next 24 hours and leave until September. One item they will complete is a bill crafted by the late Lindsey Graham to sanction Russia.
4: That vote could come this hour. Fox's Chad Pergram also reports from the Capitol.
6: The Senate also takes a test vote on a bipartisan bill to avoid a government shutdown this fall, but it will not pass the Save America Act. In fact, it's unclear if the Senate will even entertain a budget framework which could address election security.
4: President Trump's pushing that Save America Act, which would also require proof of citizenship and ID to vote. The president won't like this. An appeals court has halted his construction project to the White House ballroom, ruling he needs congressional approval, but that decision's on hold for 2 weeks to allow for a Trump appeal to the Supreme Court. We got an economic update this morning showing jobs were lost last month, a decline of 23,000 instead of the gain of 80,000 expected, and hiring for May and June revised down by 100,000. But White House National Economic Council Director Kevin Hassett tells Fox that this is different than just losses.
7: If you throw out the World Cup and the government workers, we actually had a number that was about plus 100,000, which is about what we expected given that the unemployment rate went down.
4: That rate dropped a tenth to 4.1%. America's listening to Fox News.
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14: 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It's really turned into a rough morning. Start with this crash on 15 northbound between Flamingo and Spring Mountain. Center lane still blocked by it. Delays all the way back to the Southern Beltway. Slowdowns on 15 southbound start before Lake Mead. Continue down to Flamingo. Part of that can be blamed on curiosity as drivers check out the wreck on the northbound side. Western Beltway crash. 215 southbound at Far Hills. That's taking away a right lane. Slowdowns all the way back to Cheyenne because of that. Jammed 11 northbound Charleston through downtown and 11 south from Cheyenne to Jones, where you've got a crash off to the left, plus HOV lanes blocked for construction. I'm Mitch Kelly in the Air Supply Air Conditioning Traffic Center.
15: From the Fox 5 First Alert Weather Center, I'm meteorologist Kendall Kim. Dangerous heat will continue across the southern Nevada region through the weekend as an extreme heat warning remains in effect through Sunday night. Daytime temperatures and warm morning lows continue to increase the risk of heat-related illness. Forecast high temperatures in Las Vegas throughout the weekend at or around 100.

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1: 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And I'm going 10, 30, 65 in a 45 zone. Yo, what's my gas tank on E? Oh, and hello, officer. Wait, what? I'm losing my license. I'll lose my job. And here come the court costs. Oh, man, that's the thing about pedal to the metal, dude. You speed,
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9: From high atop Fox News headquarters in New York City, always seeking solutions, never sowing division, it's Brian Kilmeade.
10: Oh, you wish it were Brian Kilmeade. This is your humble DC correspondent, Griff Jenkins, pinch hitting for Brian Kilmeade on the Brian Kilmeade Show today on a fabulous Friday that is anything but short of news, a lot of news. And just breaking now, we're learning out of Washington that the Senator Bill Cassidy now saying that he will get behind. He's clearing the path for Blanche's nomination and confirmation. Obviously, we had Senators Collins and Murkowski that were no's, and then it's all about the math, as Chad Burgum says. And the math was, if Senator Cassidy or anyone else was willing to go no on Blanche, then it was possibly going to derail. Now, with Cassidy's support, it looks like the path is clear. So let's get right to our special guest, Shannon Bream, anchor of Fox News Sunday and Fox News' chief legal correspondent. Shannon, I know you're probably also just seeing this news, but a win, it looks like, for the White House.
11: It certainly does. Griff, great to chat with you, even though we're normally in the same city. I have to call in to Brian's show to get to talk to you. So it's great to hear your voice. But yeah, this reminded me a lot of the Susan Collins speech back in 2018 when we were waiting to see if she was going to be that vote to get Brett Kavanaugh across the line to become a Supreme Court justice. And everybody's waiting for this speech, and they're ticking through the yeses and the noes. And finally, Cassidy comes to it and says, listen, this isn't a perfect match, but no candidate's going to be perfect. And I'm convinced now, with numerous conversations that he said he's had with Todd Blanche, that he's going to do the best job that anybody could serving as AG for President Trump. So ultimately, him being a yes certainly opens all of those, you know, different things that have to happen. And so now we see how quickly the Senate could actually get this done.
10: Well, I imagine that Leader Thune will move awfully quick. We'll find out. Certainly, this could be a topic of discussion, depending on how it develops, for you on Fox News Sunday. And we'll get to talking about that. But I've got to lean into your legal hat, because we've had some significant legal stories here just in the last 24, 48 hours. And let's start with Dr. Anthony Fauci. Obviously, 111 times he invoked his privilege, his right to the Fifth Amendment, 111 times last Wednesday before that committee, before Rand Paul.

0: Senator Rand Paul, obviously his Senate Homeland Security Committee voting to hold Fauci in contempt and to refer it directly to the DOJ, bypassing what's typically that Senate floor vote because he wasn't going to get that with needing 60 votes to clear filibuster. We don't know yet whether the DOJ picks it up, but now there's a lot of questions, really almost unprecedented questions about whether or not he waived his privilege because he made an opening statement and then invoked the Fifth, or whether even these state cases, investigations from Florida and Louisiana and others going after Fauci, whether that favors him. I want to play just one short clip from Senator Josh Hawley, also a member of that committee, talking to Jesse last night, talking about, you know, what this means for Fauci. This is cut 13.
1: When you have immunity, he already had that auto pen pardon. He has immunity. You can't come in and take the Fifth. He took it so many times, I started calling him Dr. Fifth. It is an absolute joke. This guy needs to be charged. We sent over a referral today to the Department of Justice. He can spend a year in prison for contempt of Congress. I hope they go after him hard.
0: But it's not clear they will. And it's also not clear that the law, the Constitution, isn't actually on possibly Fauci's side in this. How do you read it?
2: Yeah, I mean, there are a number of commentators who say as long as Fauci can point to what happened the hours after he testified, where the Florida Attorney General says, oh, we have things to go after with respect to Anthony Fauci, he's going to be able to look around and say and point to the court and say, well, I can't testify because there's this potential other criminal matter that's out there. And so I'm not going to be covered by this federal pardon for a state issue. And so, you know, the Fifth Amendment applies against either state or federal things that are pending against you. So, you know, that may be one of his best arguments. But the fact that he was sitting there before Congress and they're asking him about things that were during the period covered by the pardon and he was refusing to answer. Listen, if I was an attorney, I would have told him, take the Fifth. I mean, just keep yourself protected, knowing probably that this legal battle was coming. But remember, the Democrats set precedent here. They put both Peter Navarro and Steve Bannon in jail for contempt of Congress. They both served time behind bars. So I got to imagine that there are plenty of folks over at the DOJ who think it's at least worth considering whether that same path is one they're going to go down with Dr. Fauci. But I think all the concerns and issues that you raise, that's going to be where his legal team starts. And they're going to argue vociferously that this is a different situation and that he's still facing potential legal trouble. And that's why he should be able to take it and stay, you know, insulated against giving any answers.
0: Yeah, you raised the Bannon and Navarro case. Let me take you back. Even you'll remember back in 2013, I believe it was, with the case of Lois Lerner, the IRS commissioner, and she did similar to what Fauci did. She gave a blistering opening statement and then refused to answer questions, citing the invoking the Fifth Amendment. And she was actually held in contempt. The Obama DOJ then did not pursue it. Do you see any parallels there in what's this case and that?
2: Well, I mean, I think the fact that you had an administration that was probably more in line with where Lois Lerner was, you know, that's going to be a different situation than what you have here, where I think that there are many people within this administration and over at the DOJ who are going to feel at odds with Anthony Fauci. So I think that ups the odds that they would see this as different than the Lois Lerner situation and want to move forward. But yeah, there are a lot of questions about how much you can say, because it's, you know, if you think of the Senator Josh Hawley's of the world who, listen, brilliant guy, clerked at the Supreme Court, he's got a point. If you come in and start saying things and opening yourself up to rebutting things and then say, and now I'm going to take the Fifth, there are going to be a lot of folks who say, legally, you've already exposed yourself. Once you've made that statement, you've, you know, chipped away at the protections you would have had under the Fifth. So that's going to be certainly one of the strongest arguments against Fauci trying to use it now.
0: We'll watch it and see where it goes. Let me shift gears to get your legal insight, too, on the president yesterday signing two executive orders in the Oval Office with regards to birthright citizenship and birth tourism. Here's a little bit of what he said. Cut 19.
3: This was meant for the babies of slaves. It was right after 1 week or 2 weeks after the Civil War ended. This wasn't for wealthy multi-millionaires, billionaires coming in and bringing 15, 20, 30 children along with them. It's become a big business, and we're ending that business.

0: So the executive orders, to be clear for our listeners, there were two. One expanded the categories of those that would be ineligible for birthright citizenship. The other more targeted to birth tourism. Specifically, we see these maternity houses that have popped up where foreigners have come to literally have a baby here in the U.S. Where do you see this going?
1: Yeah, so listen, I think visa enforcement is going to get tougher. It's been a complaint of a lot of people who think the president's been too tough on borders and cracking down those kinds of things, but this is a country with borders. We have a right to say who comes here and who doesn't. And I think that the federal government, the Trump administration, wants to use that in a more pointed way to try to single out people who are coming here for nefarious means. I mean, if you're coming here or you're conducting a business where you're bringing people here solely for the purpose of being coming here super pregnant, having a child, then immediately leaving, but that child's got citizenship, I think that the feds have every right to try to crack down on that. But it's going to mean for some people, it's going to be tougher to get that visa to come visit or to explain why you're coming here to the U.S. So there's that. And then, as you mentioned, there's this other part, this other executive order that says essentially there have been people in the past who were carved out from being eligible for birthright citizenship, primarily the children of foreign diplomats who were visiting here, ambassadors, families, those kinds of things. They don't automatically become citizens. So that other executive order is aimed at expanding that definition or expanding that class to other people. So what the court said is you can't have a big sweeping blanket. You don't get to be a citizen if you're born here and there's question about your parents' immigration status. But it's kind of like with the student loans, when the Supreme Court told President Biden, you can't just do a big, huge, sweeping forgiveness of all these student loans. So they came back and said, okay, we're going to do small carve-outs, small programs, little things here and there. And I think that's what you're seeing with the president with birthright citizenship. We're going to do more targeted, narrow attacks at this overall framework.
0: Yeah, that's a great analogy, actually, to really put into context. And, of course, our right to deny visas. We'll see where it goes. All right, I want to get to one more thing, because you, the brilliant Shannon Bream, and everything you do. No. Yeah, I mean it in every way, is a huge compliment. The interview you did with that Democratic Socialist of America spokesperson, the national spokesperson, it was brilliant, because you exposed and laid out their platform one by one. Abolish ICE, get rid of the Senate, going down the line of this crazy stuff. But undeniably, there is a rise in the Democrat Party. And you're already seeing yesterday the DSA put out on their social media talking about what they're seeing in Detroit, Michigan, about Detroit and Donovan McKinney winning there, a Democratic Socialist, saying, is your city next? And they're flexing their muscle. But there's one part of this that I wanted to focus and get your take on, which is, and by the way, we're all eyes on Wisconsin next week and whether or not Francesca Hong will win that primary. And strangely, Bernie Sanders came out and said, yeah, I'm not getting into that race. So I don't know what that's about. That's kind of a real head scratcher. But I've made a lot about the fact that Abdul Sayed is clearly a huge part of this story. And he keeps saying he's a scientist, not a socialist, but he's aligned with so much of the Democratic Socialist platform that it's hard to really buy that. And look, I get it politically why he's doing it. But I want to play a soundbite. He has not backed away from his views on Israel and what many people see as anti-Semitism. A quick soundbite for you here. He made, I believe it was yesterday in the morning. This is cut 21. Listen to this.
2: Well, I just think we need to treat Israel the way we would treat any other country who behaved the way that Israel is behaving. I understand that Netanyahu is a big reason why they've gotten so aggressive and, frankly, so bloodthirsty under his reign. But I also understand that it's impossible for us to say that we want a two-state solution while we've been aiding, arming, and abetting the very people who've been trying to foreclose on the possibility of a Palestinian state.
0: So do you think that this rise, and it's a clear, undeniable rise, the energy of the Democrat Party now is in the progressive far left with many of the socialist candidates, but do you think they've got an Israel problem?
1: Yeah, I mean, and that's stuff that this party is going to have to wrestle with now, because I think you're right that the energy is primarily coming from that far left. They're the ones who turn up in primaries. They're the ones who turn up in midterm elections. So they've got a much stronger voice. If Democrats stay home, you know, we saw these DSA candidates do really well in these congressional primaries in New York City. Well, it turns out only 17% of registered Democrat voters showed up that day. So the party's got to decide if they want to show up in force to say, okay, yes, this is part of our big party, you know, tent, or no, these people do not speak for us. And you've got the Van Jones and the James Carvels and those folks out there saying, you know, these are, quote, Looney Tunes, and this is not where we're at. But it forces the party now to have to wrestle with this question of anti-Semitism when you've got candidates who can't answer the question or say they struggle to answer the question about whether Israel even has a right to exist. Mm-hmm. Those are really tough things they got to grapple with. I mean, we're going to do that on Sunday. On Fox News Sunday, we've got Oliver Larkin, who is one of these DSA candidates out of Florida, running against Jared Moskowitz, who is more of a centrist Democrat. He's Jewish. And, you know, it's front and center of this conversation in their primary about where the DSA stands versus the broader Democrat Party.
0: We'll be watching Oliver Larkin. What a great guest to have on, and I can't wait to see you question him. What else do you have on?
1: We're also going to have Congressman Bill Hagerty, and you know, the Senate's got a gigantic to-do list, but I think they're going to be hightailing it to the airports by tomorrow afternoon to get out of here for recess. So how much did they actually get done? I mean, we're going to run out of government money very soon. Do they get the Save America Act done, any portion of it? Did they get the Russian sanctions bill done? I mean, there's a lot to do, and we were told by, you know, a lot of these GOP senators, we're going to not leave town if these things aren't done, but it looks like they might.
0: I'll be dang. We will be watching Fox News Sunday, and Fox News' chief legal correspondent giving us a law school lesson there on a couple of issues. Shanda Bream, thank you as always for joining. Have a great show on Sunday and a great weekend.
1: Thank you, Griff. I'll see you tomorrow morning, bright and early.
0: We'll see you on Fox and Friends weekend. That's going to be great. This is the Brian Kilmeade Show. I'm Griff Jenkins. Here we go. Buckle up.
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10: 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Crash on 15 northbound between Flamingo and Spring Mountain had center lanes blocked for around 90 minutes. That crash just cleared, but delays still go back to the Southern Beltway, and it's going to take some time for traffic flows to get back up to speed in the area. 15 South still struggling from Charleston down to Flamingo. 215 South, you've got an accident at Far Hills with a right lane blocked, heavy all the way back to Cheyenne. Still a struggle on 11 northbound Charleston through downtown and 11 South from Lake Mead to Jones, where you lose the HOV lanes for work down to South Rancho. There's also a crash at Jones on 11 southbound, protected by those cones off to the left. I'm Mitch Kelly in the Air Supply Air Conditioning Traffic Center.
11: From the Fox 5 First Alert Weather Center, I'm meteorologist Kendall Kim. An extreme heat warning remains in effect with forecast high temperatures in the Las Vegas Valley at or around 110 degrees and a slight chance of monsoon-driven showers and thunderstorms. From the Fox 5 First Alert Weather Center, I'm meteorologist Kendall Kim.
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0: This is the Brian Kilmeade Show. Griff Jenkins pitch hitting for you. Humble DC correspondent. I often say that, because I'm still a reporter in D.C. as well as the Weekend Fox and Friends co-host. And, you know, maybe it's just the reporter, the journalist in me, that over the course, as I've been privileged to be a reporter and a producer here at Fox News for more than a quarter century, perhaps it's the curiosity in the reporter in me that sees things every now and then, and I'm like, what's that? What's that about? And what I'm specifically thinking about right now is what I mentioned to Shannon Bream there about the fact that Bernie Sanders, who is clearly the face, the godfather of socialism in America, he's been talking about it since he ran for president in 2016. The Democratic Socialists of America, DSA, hooked their cart to his wagon and it grew them. He is not, to my knowledge, after taking all sorts of victory laps from Mamdani to Abdul al-Sayed, he is apparently not met a socialist he doesn't like. Then all of a sudden, Francesca Hong comes along. I'm yours. I'm socialist. I'm crazy. By the way, we're getting rid of Thanksgiving. Maybe it's that Bernie Sanders actually likes Thanksgiving and he didn't like that. But for whatever reason, he is not on board and is not endorsing or getting involved in the Wisconsin primary for governor next week, and he's not supporting Francesca Hong. Here's what he said. Listen to this. Cut 29.
23: I met Francesca a couple of years ago. I was in Wisconsin, and she seems very, very nice. But again, this is a race I just am not that familiar with. We have not gotten involved in many governor's races. I think we did one in Maine with Troy Jackson. You know, obviously, my major concern right now is seeing that we have a Senate and a House that is going to stand up to Trump. That's really where my focus is.
0: So this is the same Bernie Sanders who jumped on the bandwagon up in Maine for Graham Plattner, the Nazi tattooed Oysterman. For Bernie Sanders, the surfacing display disparaging social media post, and he made under the pseudonym P. Hustle, who disparaged a fellow soldier saying he should have died, that made misogynistic, racist, homophobic comments. The same Nazi tattooed Osherman who was accused of extramarital sexting, claims by his wife, by the way, that has sexual assault allegations. That was not enough to get Sanders to not support Plattner. But then all of a sudden, out of thin air, without any reason whatsoever, Bernie Sanders isn't going to back Francesca Hong, who appears to be, in many polls, the front runner in that primary? Something is suspicious. And I want to know what it is and why Sanders is sitting this one out.
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2: Fox News, I'm Therese Crowley. High drama in D.C. A federal appeals court blocks President Trump's $400 million White House ballroom with construction well underway. The order paused for 14 days to allow a Trump appeal to the U.S. Supreme Court. While the Senate confirmation of Todd Blanche for Attorney General may have been saved by Senator Bill Cassidy announcing Blanche is the right man for the job, he's a yes. After a second swing, Republican Lisa Murkowski joined Maine Susan Collins as no votes. The July jobs report, 23,000 jobs lost, reflecting the World Cup jobs ending. Markets like it, betting the Fed will not raise interest rates. The president's economic director, Kevin Hassett.
14: If you throw out the World Cup and the government workers, we actually had a number that was about plus 100,000, which is about what we expected, given that the unemployment rate went down and there's so many other factors.
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10: 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Start off with trouble on the Western Beltway. A crash southbound at Far Hills. Chain reaction style wreck. It's got a right lane blocked. The construction zone there with no shoulder to go to. So until those vehicles get towed away, that right lane's going to be blocked. And you've got slowdowns all the way back to Cheyenne. A little bit slow still on 11 South, heading around the Rainbow Curve to Jones, where the HOV lanes go away for construction down to South Rancho. Some slowing on 15 southbound from Lake Mead down to the Spaghetti Bowl, where you have a new crash off to the left. Earlier wreck on 15 northbound that was blocking center lanes past Flamingo has cleared. Traffic looking a lot better in the area. I'm Mitch Kelly in the Air Supply Air Conditioning Traffic Center.
11: From the Fox 5 First Alert Weather Center, I'm meteorologist Kendall Kim. Dangerous heat will continue across the southern Nevada region through the weekend as an extreme heat warning remains in effect through Sunday night. Daytime temperatures and warm morning lows continue to increase the risk of heat-related illness. Forecast high temperatures in Las Vegas throughout the weekend at or around 110 degrees. A slight chance of showers and thunderstorms remains in the forecast, favoring the higher terrain. We'll be tracking it for you from Fox 5 First Alert Weather Center. I'm meteorologist Kendall Kim.
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0: This is the Brian Kilmeade Show. I'm Griff Jenkins, and on a Friday, pinch hitting for Brian, and it's time to talk a little sports. Specifically, women's sports and what's happening with Sophie Cunningham and everything that she has stirred up and the rallies we are seeing for the Save Women's Sports as she and the Indiana Fever go around the country. We're fortunate to have joining us now Jennifer Say, the CEO of XXXY Athletics, and of course, retired national champion gymnast. And Jennifer, you know, you are finding yourself sort of in the middle of this as well. Thank you for joining us.
27: Thanks for having me.
0: Hey,
27: we
0: listen,
27: are in the middle of it.
0: You are. And I was shocked, by the way. We played some of this on Fox and Friends this morning when I was filling in for Kilmeade on TV. I'm doing TV and his radio show. I call this Kilmeade Maxing, by the way. So I recommend it for everybody. Kilmeade Maxing is absolutely fun. But I was shocked that the two hosts, were their names Charlotte Wilder and Madeline Hill? I don't know who they are. They got this sports gossip show, which, by the way, is a podcast put out by The Athletic, which is the New York Times' sports brand. And they're, of course, attacking Sophie Cunningham. But then they drop your name as well. Listen to this, cut 38, I believe.
27: She most recently posed with Riley Gaines, who was a swimmer, not even a very good one, who is super anti-trans women in sports. And she also posed for a picture with the Levi's executive, Jennifer Say. Trans women in sports is not the biggest threat to women's sports in any, by any means. I would say it isn't a threat to women's sports.
0: So first, your reaction.
27: Thanks for including me. It's such a silly line of reasoning. This whole notion, I have a lot to say on this one, but this whole idea that Riley wasn't any good. First of all, yeah. She was great. She was 12-time All-American.
0: Thank you.
27: Fifth in the country, SEC champion multiple times over. I want to know what these ladies have ever achieved in sports. They seem like the everyone gets a medal type to me. So people like that don't understand the kind of work that Riley and I put in to becoming champions. It's also an irrelevant point. She could be the worst swimmer in the world. It doesn't matter. She can still fight for fairness. But this is always their line of quote-unquote reasoning. Is to just criticize the person. I spoke out very early about abuse in gymnastics, physical, emotional, and sexual abuse. I was the first whistleblower back in 2008. I was the national champion. Do you know what the criticism of me was when I spoke out on this from the community? Well, she was a really terrible gymnast and she was a bad national champion. Well, I would say this to you, even if I was the worst national champion that ever was, I was still ranked number one in 1986, and that's pretty darn good. It's also irrelevant. If I was terrible, do I deserve to be abused? Used by my coaches. So this is just more of the kind of throw insults at them when you don't have a good rational argument. It's the same as grifter. It's the same as racist. It's the same as transphobe. It's all of that. So I just, whatever, they're silly. It doesn't matter what they say. You know, the the women are unleashed in force right now in support of Sophie, because no one's scared anymore. It's not 2020 anymore. We're not afraid to say the common sense thing, which is that women deserve their own sports and spaces. And it is a threat to women's sports. And the last thing I'll say on this, we can fight for more things than one thing at a time. I'm still fighting for athletes to train free from abuse. I've been doing that for 20 years. We don't have to pick. We can do all of it.
0: I love that. And such a informed take, obviously having lived experience to back it up. It's interesting because I don't know which one of it was making that comment, but the one was saying that trans women in sports is not the biggest threat to women's sports. In fact, I say it's not even a threat to sports in general. How is that even possible? How like the whole thing is about with Sophie is about fairness. And how is biological men in women's sports not a threat?
27: It's so dumb. I can't believe we still have to talk about this. I mean, the fact is, it's the ultimate threat to women's sports, because when men play women's sports, we don't have a thing as women's sports anymore. It is the WNBA. The W stands for women, as my friend Michelle Tafoya has said frequently. It is actually a threat. There's been more than 50 high school state titles in girls' events stolen by boys. That's a lot. To me, that's a lot. At the Olympics in 2024, we saw a man punch a woman in the face and win the gold medal. This isn't about trans. This is about men in women's sports. Women who identify as men, as long as they don't take testosterone, are welcome to compete in women's sports. And they do. Nikki Hiltz is a runner. She competed in the Olympics in 2024. She identifies as trans and non-binary. No one cares. Compete in women's. You're a woman. No one cares at all. So this whole thing that it's anti-trans is so dumb. It's just we don't want men in women's sports. And you know what? The Women's Tennis Association agrees. They just declared and announced that they are going to test for sex. And almost every player, every prominent player has, you know, given a presser at this point and said, we support this and we will willingly take the sex test. So tennis is on board. Basketball is like stuck in the 5 years ago.
0: I'm so glad you mentioned that. That's a great point. So the WTA is in on their testing. But by the way, Coco Gauff was speaking. She was asked about it. So what do you say? And they expected to see what she would get. What did she say? She said that she, of course, respects and supports the trans community, but understands the fairness component. And that's essentially the same, very exact same thing that Sophie Cunningham has said. No hate to the trans people. This is about fairness. But yet there's some rich hypocrisy, perhaps, in this New York Times podcast host, because they didn't bother to pick on Coco Gauff, who's saying the same thing as Sophie, but they do go after Jennifer Say and Sophie Cunningham. I don't know.
27: Yeah, I mean, Coco is sort of woke, for lack of a better word. And I think she tried to ride the fence a little bit more than Sophie. I think Sophie was a little more direct. She waffled less, but you're right. Coco Gauff acknowledged biological reality, but then she hemmed and hawed about, I support the trans. You got to pick a side, Coco. You either believe in biological reality and you think testing is the way to protect the women's category or not. So I wish she'd been a little more direct. That said, tons of other female tennis players have been super direct when asked the question. I would like to know what those New York Times podcasters have to say about Sabalenka, because she is the number one tennis player in the world. And she full-throatedly said, I support the test. Men are stronger. We need this test. So what do you have to say to her? You'd say Riley stinks. I'm sure they'd say I stunk as a gymnast. They didn't mention that part, but they would. Like, I care. It's 40 years ago. Sabalenka is number one in the world. And the number one U.S. player also said she supported it. So are they bad too? I want to know. I want them to answer that question.
0: It's great. And they don't want to talk about it. All they want to do is go out there and say Sophie Cunningham is a right winger, MAGA, all this stuff, and make it political. MAGA Barbie. That's their whole thing. And they can't stand that people support it. Let me walk this forward a little bit with you. Because the Indiana Fever tomorrow play the Chicago Sky at United Center in Chicago. And I was just looking before the show. I was like, I wonder if there's going to be rallies. And sure enough, there's postings. There are Sophie rallies in support of her. And I suppose there will be counter protesters too. It's Chicago. We see things like that here.
27: Yeah.
0: What do you see transpiring tomorrow? You know, what's this going to look like? And ultimately, kind of the bigger picture, Jennifer, which is like, what is this ultimately going to mean for the WNBA?
27: Yeah, well, I'm going. So I get on a plane very soon to Chicago, and we've helped to organize it and pull a lot of young athletes in. We're just there to celebrate Sophie and to let her know that she is beloved and she is appreciated. And we know she's taken a tough stance and she's getting no support from the league or her teammates. She said recently she just wants to play ball. Do it, Sophie. Go play ball. We just are there to have fun. We're going to bring balloons and we're going to celebrate the fact that she's been unapologetic in her stance and while not being angry about it all. She's so nice in the way she says it, you know? So we just want her to know she has support because we've all felt very alone. You know, women that have taken a stand for this in the last 5 to 10 years have really been attacked and vilified. So we just want her to feel the love and support that she has. So I will be there in Chicago. I agree with you. We expect counter protesters. We're not protesters. We're having a party, right? Mm-hmm. We're just there to have fun. I'm going to be at the game. I'm bringing an athlete with me, Ainsley Erzin, two-sport D1 athlete in college, both soccer and track and field. And we are so excited just to cheer for both teams, honestly. I mean, I'm really hoping the Fever can pull out a win. I think at this point, it's pretty necessary to make the postseason. So we're just there to enjoy the game.
0: Wow. Well, I can't, I can't wait to find out how it goes. And I know you'll have stuff out there. You know, it's interesting. I wonder again, kind of what this bodes for the WNBA. And I think, correct me if I'm wrong, I think we had you on Fox and Friends weekend last weekend with us. It was Charlie, yeah. Charlie Hurd and I. You were great on with Laura Trump. And, you know, it was because it was reaching a fever pitch and everything going on, Charlie Hurd and I were saying on the air on Sunday morning, we were saying, hey, the Fever are playing the Minnesota Lynx. I've never watched a WNBA game in my life. I'm actually going to watch it. And Charlie and I are like, after the show, we're like, hey, we got to actually watch it. I'm like, all right, we're going to watch it. It's coming on at like 1 o'clock. It was in because it's the middle of the day. There are not really night games. So
27: yeah, I was there.
0: We sit down to watch it. And then you see the Minnesota Lynx coach wearing this pro trans t-shirt. And I'm like, what the hell is this? Now,
27: yeah.
0: Take Charlie and I just as a test case. You just brought two middle-aged men that probably were never going to sit down to watch a WNBA game in our life. And I see that with the coach over there. I'm like, oh my God, really? Now I'm no longer interested in why I tuned in because I love watching the WNBA. I was all getting on the Knicks bandwagon, even though I'm from DC. I bought
27: a hat.
0: But it's in watching the game, it's really pretty fascinating to watch because it's a different pace game. The style is different than watching men's very much. It's very interesting. But then, as just a casual newcomer to watching it, I was put off by like, really, the coach is going to go into like I'm gonna get politics shoved down my throat.
27: Yeah. Well, I was there. I was at the rally outside, which you may have seen footage of at this point. It was a collection of basically middle-aged women and teenage girls there to thank Sophie. And we were harassed relentlessly by these protesters who had bullhorns and they were screaming in our ear and they were calling us the worst names you can imagine. I can't say them here. This is the kind intolerant left. They're the ones claiming they're not bigots. They were calling us the most disgusting misogynistic names. We went and enjoyed the game. I sat with Riley Gaines on the floor. People were thanking us. People wanted photos. People bought us drinks. So, you know, what the broadcast tried to show with that coach with her Trans Kids Belong shirts and every person they cut to in the audience was wearing a similar shirt, that was not what was happening on the floor. I just want to tell you that. What was happening on the floor is there were a lot of people with our logos and there were a lot of people that were very grateful for the work that Riley and myself have done. So they're sort of clinging to a view that is no longer popular, you know, that the 80% of Americans that support the protection of women's sports, they're not afraid anymore. We're so happy and proud of Sophie. We're there to celebrate her and no one's silent anymore. We're not afraid of being called bigots. We know it's a lie. We are pro-woman. We're not anti-anyone. And so ESPN and that WNBA can cling to whatever they want to cling to, but women are showing up and they're no longer afraid. We're unleashed.
0: They are. And just one last thing I want to get to, and that is I also applaud Sophie Cunningham, not only for the courage to speak out and say, I said what I said, and, you know, really getting people like yourself and others to rally behind this this issue. But then she came out afterwards and said, enough. Let's play basketball. Why aren't people talking about basketball? Here's a little clip I want to play for you and get your reaction. She said a while back, this is cut 41.
6: There's just so much distraction. I think the WNBA media, all we ever do is cover everything except basketball. And it's like, what are we doing? There's so much, like, you can talk about other things. I think those are great stories. I think it shows fans, you know, who people are outside of the court. But I also think we got to keep the main thing the main thing.
0: Yeah, she's like saying, let's play basketball. What's your reaction?
27: Yeah. Yeah, I mean, and she called out the media specifically, not necessarily the people that are there to support her. I'm there to watch the game tomorrow. I you know, I want to watch the game. I want her to know she has support. She gets booed like crazy when she, you know, comes out on the court. She should have two people sitting front row cheering for her, right?
0: Wow.
27: So she's sort of blaming the media here for getting caught up in this and making about the other thing. The thing is the thing. It's the basketball. It's an important game, and we're there to cheer for her and celebrate the fact that the WNBA, women's basketball is having a moment. People want to watch, and that's because of Caitlin, and that's because of her and people like you. I have been to a gazillion NBA games. Last weekend was my first WNBA game, and I had a great time. So I think the WNBA should be thrilled that they're having this moment, and yet somehow they're practicing sort of financial malfeasance, I would say, malpractice, and not leading with the stars, not leading with Caitlin. People show up, people tune in, and yet somehow she's not the hero they want, and so they're kind of pushing her off into the corner. But I'm showing up, so I can't wait for the game. I had a blast.
0: Well, Jennifer, say we can't wait to find out how this game goes. Have a great trip, and keep us informed and up to date on how it goes. And I just, you know, the WNBA, they're really at risk of making a dumb mistake by driving off would-be fans of not only Sophie Cunningham or Caitlin Clark, but the sport itself. It's a missed opportunity, I think. So
27: I couldn't agree with you more. At the end of the game, I waited to see if I could meet some of the players. There were little girls lined up to meet Sophie, and she stopped and signed every jersey, took every picture. Like, this is an incredibly nice person, and she's doing it for the kids. So none of the broadcasts are reflecting that. The NBA, the WNBA is losing out on an opportunity, but we're going to show up.
0: Get me video of that, and I'll put it on Fox News, on Fox and Friends.
27: I will get it for you.
0: All right. Thank you, Jennifer.
27: Got it.
0: Have a great one. CEO of XXXY headed to the game in Chicago. This is the Brian Kilmeade Show. I'm Griff Jenkins. We'll be back.
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10: 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Expect a higher level of service. Well, you're still a little bit slow on 215 southbound, but a crash at Far Hills that's responsible for those delays has been cleared and all lanes are open again. Sluggish on 11 northbound through downtown and 11 south approaching Jones, where the HOV lanes are lost to work all the way down to South Rancho through September. Crash on 15 south before the Spaghetti Bowl's on the left shoulder. Mitch Kelly from the Air Supply Air Conditioning Traffic Center.
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16: From the Fox 5 First Alert Weather Center, I'm meteorologist Kendall Kim. An extreme heat warning remains in effect with forecast high temperatures in the Las Vegas Valley at or around 110 degrees and a slight chance of monsoon-driven showers and thunderstorms. From the Fox 5 First Alert Weather Center, I'm meteorologist Kendall Kim.
17: Okay, let's roll, dudes! And I'm going 10, 30, 65 in a 45 zone. 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You speed,
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0: What does Nate Soares lie awake at night worrying about?
29: I got into this business of trying to figure out how to make AIs friendly before the corporations figure out how to make them dangerous over a decade ago, maybe 12 or 13 years ago now. When I sort of saw the difficulty of the problem and saw how little people were paying attention to it, it looked to me like the world was headed for ruin, and I mourned. But wrapping myself up in anxieties would not solve the problem. So I just got to work. And it's been over a decade. It sort of doesn't keep me up at night anymore. I just do what I can and then spend time with my friends and family.
0: This is the Brian Kilmeade Show. I am Griff Jenkins filling in for Brian. And I am honored, privileged, and ecstatic to spend every waking moment I can with this audience on the Brian Kilmeade Show. But there are some moments that are more memorable than others. And that one, when I asked Nate Soares, who is the guru of AI, and talking about whether or not it's going to become autonomous and could actually be a threat to humans. And he was telling us about the way that these AI models have, quote, escaped, and they began to communicate with each other. They've learned how to talk to each other and to swarm, to break out. And his concern that ultimately AI could pose a serious threat. If we don't act fast, it could pose a serious threat to the humankind. I just hope that Stanley Kubrick movie, 2001 Space Odyssey, was not right when they told us years ago this.
30: Open the pod bay doors, Hal.
31: I'm sorry, Dave. I'm afraid I can't do that.
0: No! This is a Brian Kilmeade Show. Have a great weekend.
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6: Teed up for confirmation. I'm Carmen Roberts, Fox News. A Senate vote on President Trump's pick to be attorney general was hanging by a thread after two Republicans said they wouldn't support acting AG Todd Blanche. This morning, another Republican, Senator Bill Cassidy of Louisiana, weighed in.
7: Mr. Blanche is not perfect, and he will tell you this, but the choice is not between perfection and Mr. Blanche. It is between Mr. Blanche and another acting attorney general who may not run the department effectively under President Trump.
6: Cassidy, who lost his re-election bid when President Trump opposed him, laid out the pros and cons on the confirmation and announced,
7: "This is not a referendum on President Trump. It is a decision regarding Mr. Blanche in very specific circumstances. All considered, I will vote for Mr. Blanche."
6: Fox's Chad Pergram has more on the count.
8: So by my calculation here, if there's no Democrats who change here and there's no Republicans who change their position, the vote when they have it should be 50-49 with Mitch McConnell being out, with all Democrats, two Republicans voting no, Collins and Murkowski.
6: And the procedural vote could happen today or at the latest tomorrow night ahead of the summer recess. A U.S. appeals court temporarily blocks President Trump's $400 million White House ballroom project. The court's pausing construction for 2 weeks to allow the administration to appeal to the Supreme Court. And President Trump says a deal to reopen the Strait of Hormuz could happen as soon as today. And he knows because...
9: I'm involved in the negotiation. I think we're doing fine. It could be soon.
6: Saudi Arabia is reportedly expecting imminent attacks from two Iranian-backed militias, one from Iraq, the other from the Houthis in Yemen. And Pakistan announced that it, Saudi Arabia, and Turkey have signed a key defense agreement. 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
11: 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Busy Friday morning drive closes with a crash on 15 South before the Spaghetti Bowl on the left shoulder. Still a bit sluggish, 11 North through downtown, 11 South approaching Lake Mead Boulevard, and 215 South from Summerlin Parkway down to Charleston. Southwest crash southbound Decatur north of

0: Harmon. Right lane blocked on eastbound Tropicana past the Strip. Left turn lane on southbound Martin Luther King before Bonanza. Mitch Kelly from the Air Supply Air Conditioning Traffic Center.
1: From the Fox 5 First Alert Weather Center, I'm meteorologist Kendall Kim. An extreme heat warning remains in effect with forecast high temperatures in the Las Vegas Valley at or around 110 degrees and a slight chance of monsoon-driven showers and thunderstorms. From the Fox 5 First Alert Weather Center, I'm meteorologist Kendall Kim.
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1: 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And here come the court costs. Oh, man, that's the thing about pedal to the metal, dude. You speed,
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9: The Markley, Van Camp, and Robbins Show. 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
10: Uh-huh.
9: Friday, that always feels good.
10: Doesn't it? Yeah.
9: Yeah. I got, you know, a lot of news out there, a lot of fun to be had. And David, you want to start with the Trumpster?
10: Yeah, the Trumpster. Well, you know, you had the jobs report come out, of reversal, as we lost jobs in the month of July. Most of that is in, like, local government jobs that got lost. So, again, it's like, you sort of choose your own adventure, but also it could be that
9: World Cup jobs, right?
11: Yeah, soccer jobs.
10: Yeah, yeah, we either basically lost a few thousand, lost a few billion, or gained a few billion. I don't know. It just depends on the mood of the Bureau of Labor Statistics at this point.
9: Who knows, man?
10: I have no idea.
9: And when it will be revised again, yes.
10: Anyway, the Fed hasn't lowered interest rates, even with Trump's guy, Kevin Warsh, heading up the board. President Trump was asked about that during an interview with Punchbowl News.
9: Okay.
12: Well, it's up to him a little bit, but not completely. He's got a board that's very political.
10: Right.
12: The United States should pay the lowest interest rate in the entire world.
13: So you think that he shouldn't hike rates before the election?
12: It's not totally up to him. It's up to a board. I think he's great. I won't be criticizing him. But I've said many times, you know, in the old days, 20, 25 years ago, called it the old days, if you announce good numbers, the interest rates went down because you were a better credit.
13: Right.
12: Makes sense, right? Now it's all bacocked.
9: Whoa. Hello.
11: I don't know. There's a word I don't think I've ever used.
9: Did he say bacocked?
10: Yes.
9: That's what he said.
10: I think he meant to say a Yiddish phrase.
9: Hmm.
10: But it came out as bacocked.
9: Okay.
11: Okay, so it's not just me. I'm like, well, maybe that's...
10: I don't think that's the word he meant to use.
9: Yeah. Okay, well, I'm just going to do a quick Google check on that. And if this machine shuts down, okay, not my fault. I'm doing research.
11: The alarm bells are going off at corporate now.
9: I'm going to type in meaning afterwards just to see what happens. Whoa.
11: Yeah.
9: Yeah. It's not. Well, it does have a definition.
11: Does it?
9: But I don't know that I can read it.
11: Probably can't.
9: It typically means having, you know, something that males have.
11: Yes.
9: We can say for sure what a man is.
11: Yes.
9: Humorous or vulgar is the term. And it acts as a very rare slang term meaning messed up or crappy. That's what it means. So maybe he didn't mean to say it.
10: Maybe he did. Yeah, I guess if that's a very rare slang word. I've just never heard it.
11: I've never heard that word before. And I've heard every description on the planet. I've never heard that one.
9: No. But yeah, according to this, I mean, it very

0: Well, maybe he meant to say that. Because it says, if you meant beckoned, which I didn't, it means to wave or signal someone.
1: Thank you.
0: If you meant bedecked, it means decorated or covered with things like flowers. Right. That certainly wasn't it. No, he said becocked.
1: He did. It's all messed up.
0: It's all jacked up. Now that we have that, let's listen to that last little part again.
2: Because you were a better credit. Right. Makes sense, right? Now it's all becocked.
0: I think he meant it. I'm convinced he meant it now.
1: Maybe he got like one of those like Don Rickles novelty, you know, word of the day calendars. And he's like, you know what? I'm gonna slip that in.
0: Oh, that's fantastic.
3: It was one of those things that he probably won $1,000 from somebody. Right. If you can get that word, if you can slip that word in there.
0: Yeah. I'll just go ahead and say it. I don't think it's been said yet this week. There'll never be another one like him.
1: No.
0: There just won't.
1: No.
4: Thank you.
0: You bet. Anytime.
3: Be cocked.
0: Okay.
3: The word is, in spelling bee, the word is be cocked. Could you use that in a sentence, please? No, we can't.
1: No.
0: No. It could be Trump just puts that into, you know, regular speak. He may describe Michigan that way before too long.
1: Yeah, right.
0: After that primary on Tuesday.
3: Uh-huh.
0: And it seems like some people are panicking, David.
1: Yeah, I think that you're hearing more and more. There are a whole lot of especially working class voters in Michigan who are not going to vote for Abdul El-Sayed.
0: Nope.
1: And part of it is because of how he's just obsessed with Israel.
0: Yes.
1: And also that he's a socialist, and so they don't like that very much. And we have another, you know, political analyst who was on the ground in Michigan during the primary election earlier this week. This is a CNN reporter saying that, yeah, there's a lot of concern about this guy.
0: Okay.
5: All over the place, people who are voting for Stevens were saying they do not know that they can vote for El-Sayed. They were saying that they might take a look at him. They might vote for Mike Rogers. Now, it's important, because this was such a divided primary, to note that a lot of El-Sayed voters were saying the other side of that, which is that if Stevens had won, they didn't know that they would vote. A lot of them were saying they would stay home. But this race got very deep, very personal between the two of them. And it also is about a lot of issues that people got very upset about, particularly the issue of Israel and Gaza and Palestine.
0: Yes. Yes.
1: Which also makes it really interesting that Haley Stevens, the non-Islamist, actually won Rashida Tlaib's district by like 10 points.
0: Yeah. It's wild. It's absolutely wild. Well, I saw this was a great quote. And it was C.S. Lewis was the quote. It was shared on X of why, quote, dumb blue-collar people usually don't fall for the same terrible ideas that the educated elite class so often do.
3: Yeah, very true.
0: And C.S. Lewis had said, why, you fool, it's the educated readers who can be fooled. All difficulty comes with the others. When did you meet a workman, which was the term back in the day, that fell for everything they read in the papers? They didn't. And it goes on from there to say it was the educated ones. You can fool them with anything. I'm like, holy smokes, is that true?
1: Yeah.
0: I mean, they believe if a dude just says, you know what, I'm a woman, yes, you must believe them.
1: Yes.
0: Any common sense person is like, no, that's a freaking dude.
3: But there's no textbook for common sense.
1: Right.
0: There you go.
3: Yeah.
0: Yeah, that's wild. I saw a clip from News Nation. It was Chris Cuomo. He had Ro Khanna on. And Ro Khanna, well, I'll just play the clip and then get your reaction. This is all about El-Sayed.
6: Now, when it comes to Muslim America, shouldn't we, Chris, be celebrating? Put aside Abdul's politics. Where else can you have a son of immigrants, a Muslim American, Abdul, and you have Michigan electing him in a primary? That should say, wow, America is extraordinary that we're overcoming barriers of race and religion, and that this country, unlike a lot of other countries, you can be of different backgrounds and the people will still give you a chance. You know, and you know, the demonization of him, attacking him on that is about the dumbest political strategy. You want to attack him on his views on the Middle East or on economic policy, fine. But the American people hate that. They tried it with Obama. It didn't work. He won two terms.
0: Okay.
1: Boy, there's a lot there. I should have been taking notes. But like, one, you say, hey, it's the great American story. Okay, then why is it that people like Abdul el-Sayed and other left-wing Democrats say that America is irredeemably racist?
0: It's a great question.
1: It's like you can't have both things being true at the same time. They try really hard. Mm-hmm. But then also comparing that guy to even Obama. Come on.
0: Well, what did Obama do when the word was that he was Muslim? He goes out on 60 Minutes, everything else. He's Christian. And he believes marriage is between a man and a woman, blah, blah, blah. He does the whole routine. And when people say about el-Sayed, that dude's going to have to come more to the middle. They're like, no, F all. This is the future, and he's it.
1: Yep.
3: Well, how dare you lecture me on I can't criticize his politics? Well, of course I can criticize his politics.
0: I think what he was saying is, if you want to go that route, that's okay. But criticizing him because he's Muslim. Wasn't that what kind of
3: No, he
0: was
3: opened it up with, if you want to, you know, criticize. But I can criticize his politics, certainly. They need to be criticized.
0: Oh, yes. Hold on a second. Play the last part of that clip.
6: About the dumbest political strategy. You want to attack him on his views on the Middle East or on economic policy? Fine. But the American people hate that. They tried it with Obama. It didn't work. He won two terms.
0: Okay.
3: The opening part of it is what I was talking about.
0: All right, I got you. All right. Well, and it's this sort of great story. And if you attack him, for being Muslim? Well, dude, Islam is incompatible with American values. If you really just look at it, that's a common sense thing. People don't want to say, they're just too scared to say it. It's true. My goodness. I mean, think about all the Middle Eastern countries. What happens to gays? It's not like people make that up. That's true. Those values are not compatible with Western values, certainly not American values. And people are just too afraid of being called Islamophobic. Mm-hmm. No, that's just true. So I don't think it's a great American story for someone that wants to tear apart America.
1: Yeah.
0: Because that's what that is. Okay. Where's the Tylenol? Okay. You had a story from CBS. What's this even about, David?
1: Well, CBS News had a story out of Houston, Texas, where a 75-year-old wealthy guy named John Gannon is very upset because his Venezuelan fiancé is getting deported. The fiancé is Yasmin Suarez Reyes. She's 45. Kind of hot, too.
0: I bet he is very sad.
1: And she came here under the visa waiver program, then tried to apply for asylum, even though she's technically a citizen of Spain. Weird. She overstayed her lawful admission to the U.S. by more than 2 years and then shacked up with this guy because, well, she really liked his personality. Money and a pet. Maybe. A guy can dream, but I don't know, man. A 45-year-old, pretty attractive Venezuelan who comes to America trying to become a permanent resident, finds a 75-year-old rich guy.
0: What's he look like? Because I don't see this. I mean, you saw it.
1: I don't think he's not like a terrible looking dude. He's just, you know, just looks like kind of a normal 75-year-old white dude.
0: Okay.
1: Yeah. But he has money, you know. So, you know, the path to permanent residency, I'm sure, had nothing to do with that either. Mm-hmm. CBS News, though, they interviewed Gannon.
0: Okay.
4: I voted for Trump. I am saying that they are picking up law-abiding citizens. They're destroying families.
0: Law-abiding or imbibing?
1: Well,
0: either way, okay.
4: Jobs. They're not going after the hard guys. That's too difficult. It's easier to pick them up at the airport. You know, it's like shooting fish in a barrel. Jasmine's good as gold. Love Jasmine.
0: Oh, dang.
4: That's it.
0: Okay, dude. Yeah, I'm not going to rip on that guy. I'm just not.
1: Well, I mean, whether she's
0: true or not, he believes it. And now it's, you know.
4: Love Jasmine.
0: Oh, gosh.
4: That's it.
0: Man. Okay, so.
1: But he does miss her, man. I mean, dude, 75 years old.
0: Yeah. Just put it out there, okay? Any Okay, women here illegally under the age of 50 that have shacked up with any of my voters, they get to stay. Okay?
7: I'd love that.
0: There you go. Just make it so. And all the dudes got to go.
1: Amnesty for thick Latinas, okay?
0: There you there go. Yes. Who decides what's thick? That's
1: Trump.
0: The next question.
1: Baron
0: okay.
1: Trump.
0: There you go. Man, oh, man. All right. More poor talk guy. Of the filibuster. That's out there again in the five stories we're watching today. Next.
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4: 1, 2, 3, 4, 5.
5: All right, number 5, Senator Mitch McConnell is apparently alive. He's been discharged from a rehab center after, 2 months? But he won't return to work until the fall.
6: You guys seen any of the AI videos of him leaving the hospital?
5: I've seen several.
6: Oh, my goodness. They're funny.
5: Like the proof of life stuff where he jumps up and does an Irish jig or whatever. See, he's fine. Well,
6: the last one I saw was he was just asleep in a chair being wheeled out. Yeah.
5: Number 4.
7: This kills the conspiracy theories, I guess, for
5: does
7: a
5: it?
7: While. Yeah, or I hope.
5: I haven't heard him speak.
6: That's true.
5: Number 4, Donald Trump's Attorney General nominee Todd Blanche secured the votes he needs to be confirmed by the Senate to take that role on a full-time basis. Number 3, Texas Attorney General and Republican Senate nominee Ken Paxton announced a big win against the gender ideology cult, Texas Children's Hospital. Well, they falsified medical records while transitioning children, and now they will pay $10 million and open a detransition clinic by October. That's part
6: Good.
5: Of the agreement. Meanwhile, his opponent, James Tallarico, once headlined a Pride event that had a youth drag show and featured an 11-year-old drag queen named Queen Kiki. Yeah. Number 2.
6: Oh, man, when they said the opposition research on him.
5: Yeah.
6: And it was just going to be drip, drip, drip, and there you go.
5: Yeah. Number 2, it's being reported that the gay supreme leader of Iran has been rushed to the hospital in critical condition. Yeah, being dead for a few months would probably be considered critical.
6: Yeah.
5: And then number 1, the U.S. economy lost 23,000 jobs in July, mostly led by a massive decline in local government education.
6: Real quick question about story 2.
5: Mm-hmm.
6: With the gay supreme leader of Iran.
5: Yes.
6: Is there proof of life there?
5: No. What? No.
6: No, there's still not.
5: It's been, it's basically been, hey, here's this cardboard cutout with his picture on it. Like, literally, yes. They're parading that thing around. And so, to me, it seems like there's a cover-up underway. Like, he probably died in the airstrike that killed his dad. And
7: he's going to a rehab center.
5: Right, in Bethesda.
7: Yes.
6: Okay, the reason I ask, we got a bet on this, Scott and I do.
7: Yeah.
6: Yeah, because you say he's dead.
7: Oh, yeah, I've thought that for a long time.
6: Yes.
7: Now, how would that work, proof of life? I don't know.
5: Just technically with the bet. I'm just saying, like, because if they say, oh, he just died, then is that the same? Does Scott win that, or does that?
6: Oh, heck no.
5: There's no, okay.
6: No, I mean,
7: well, technically I would because he was alive and he just died.
6: Yeah, but when we made the bet, you said he was dead and I said he was alive. So if he just died now, then I would have a better chance of winning that bet than you.
7: We're never going to know the truth anyway.
6: So what was it? I think did we need to see video of him or something?
7: There's got
6: to
7: be some kind of evidence somewhere. Yeah. And it can't be file footage either. It's got to be current.
6: Right, I understand.
7: He's stamp on it or something.
6: Okay. Do you guys happen to see the video that went viral of the woman on QVC that was trying to sell a wig?
5: Yeah.
6: Talking about this great wig, you know, and you know, it's like real hair.
7: Yeah.
6: You know, hair dryer, there's a term, you know, you can blow it out.
7: Mm-hmm.
6: She got mixed up in her terminology. Go ahead and roll that. Yeah.
8: I love to show the texture and this wave pattern. Again, it looks like you went and got a job at your blowout at your
6: oopsie
8: salon, and it looks beautiful.
6: Oh, man. She's going to be facing a lot of jokes.
5: Mm-hmm. She seems to be taking it in stride, though, at least on Instagram, just sort of like sharing the jokes that are being made.
6: Yes.
7: And she said that it probably sold out

0: immediately.
1: Dudes are wearing that wig.
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3: 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Okay.
1: Trump wants to get rid of the filibuster. 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And around to watch your story. Straight ahead, right here.
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6: News. I'm Gianna Gelosi. Will Acting Attorney General Todd Blanche be able to drop acting from his title? That's looking more likely after Louisiana Senator Bill Cassidy voiced his support this morning.
7: As I always say, it's about the math. Once we learned here that Susan Collins a couple of days ago was a no and Lisa Murkowski was a no, it was down to one more Republican senator. Now, Mitch McConnell, the former Senate Majority Leader, he appears back in Washington right now, but he is not voting. It's up to Bill Cassidy.
6: It's Fox's Chad Pergram. Fewer Americans found work last month.
8: Employers cut 23,000 jobs last month, and the Labor Department says more Americans dropped out of the labor market. Still, National Economic Council Director Kevin Hassett attributes the job cuts to seasonal trends like the end of temporary World Cup workers in the hospitality industry and local school districts delaying the end of the school year.
6: Fox's Jared Halpern. 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
4: The Markley, Van Camp, and Robert Show. Thanks so much for being here. I'm Jamie Markley, the Gen Xer, the Millennial, David Van Camp, the Sexy Boomer, and the Tie-Dye. That's Scott Robbins.
5: Yep.
4: All right, Trump's about had it.
5: Yeah.
4: Well, Save Act, it's not going to get passed.
5: No. I don't think so. President Trump, very frustrated with Senate Republicans because they're protecting the filibuster instead of actually passing nationwide voter ID. And he vented about it during his interview with Punch Bowl News.
4: Okay.
6: I'd like to see a termination of the filibuster.
7: Well, you don't have the votes for that, right?
6: Oh, that's one I really can't believe.
7: Well, why? I mean,
6: that's
7: why,
6: even a step.
7: You say Democrats
6: well,
7: would do it. They tried.
6: You don't have Democrat votes right now. But if they get in office, 100% they'll terminate the filibuster. You know that.
7: Well, they tried. They weren't able to last.
6: Well, but those two people are now out of service.
7: That's true.
6: They're doing other things. They're no longer politicians. And they wouldn't have been able to get elected in the, you know, they couldn't have gotten the nomination. But, and look, it's incredible. Termination of the filibuster, so good. And you have most Republicans in favor.
7: Good.
6: And then you have some old line people that they actually believe, some of the Republicans actually believe the Democrats won't do it. And I would
7: say, I think there are a lot more people who are against it than it seems public.
6: I think the Democrats will do it in the first hour, day, and if it's, they're really slow, week.
4: Yeah. Think about how much things have changed just in 5 years. Mm-hmm. The pressure on the Democrats. Like, if you're one that voted against it, like Sinema did, or
5: yeah.
4: Manchin. Oh, buddy.
5: Dude, it's a foregone conclusion.
4: Yes.
5: That, yes, they will do it.
4: Yes. 100%.
8: These old school guys make me nuts.
4: Yes.
8: It isn't your old man's party.
4: Yes.
8: It isn't. And Trump's right. That's probably going to be the first thing they do.
4: Yes.
8: First 10 minutes they've been sworn in.
4: Oh, it's not about protecting something.
8: I think it's about
4: protecting money.
8: Well, it's power.
4: That would be my guess. Yes.
8: And, you know, I mean, give me a break. I mean, while you have it, let's use it.
4: They're not going to do it. It's frustrating. Saw that on Polymarket. I was like, okay, what's the latest chances of that? Oh, yeah, it's way low. Mm-hmm. Nobody thinks it's going to happen.
8: It's a voting thing. Good golly.
4: If you're thinking you're frustrated by that.
8: Yes.
4: Happened to see this. This was shared by Libs of TikTok. This is in Louisiana. This trans activist, among other things, says it's violence that he can't use a women's bathroom.
8: Okay.
4: If you want to make sense of this. Go.
9: I'm here today in opposition of the so-called Bossier bathroom ban. Imposing a rule like this emboldens bigots to take matters into their own hands if they don't like what they see. When we engage in these types of debates about trans bodies, it only further fans the flames of violence that empower those who intend to do us harm to do so with impunity. Decades.
4: You seem like you're already losing patience.
5: I am,
4: Scott.
5: Very much so.
4: I don't have to play the rest.
5: This argument is so lame.
4: Yeah, it's. I know.
8: No, anybody who is a girl dad, or is a married man, or even has sisters, whatever.
4: Just as a person with common sense.
8: Yeah, you don't want that. I don't want you. This is a small ask, dude.
4: Yes.
8: Because again, dong, you got a place to go.
4: Right.
8: Lacking dong, you got a place to go.
4: Well, again. It's gender dysphoria. It's a mental illness. It was a week ago in the history of all of mankind. But all of a sudden now, oh, no, we got to think about it different. No, you actually don't.
8: No, okay. You don't. I don't.
9: Decades of data show that when rules like this are passed, they solve nothing. They protect no one. Instead, they lead to increased instances of violence against both transgender and cisgender women.
8: How is that?
4: I want to see the stat.

0: stats.
1: What's the system?
2: Well, what are you talking about? Yeah. Decades.
0: Decades
2: shown.
0: Yeah, exactly.
2: This wasn't an issue even 2 decades ago.
0: Correct.
2: Come on, man.
0: I know.
3: Take, for example, what happened to me just 6 weeks ago here in this parish.
2: I'm sure.
3: Where my partner and I were assaulted outside of a restroom that we had no intention of even going into. And when your officers responded to that call, they arrested me, the victim of an obvious hate crime, and took me to jail.
2: I want to see the body cam footage.
0: Yep.
1: Me too. I want to know.
0: Bring it in.
3: I cannot pretend that these two things are not connected. Bossier Parish's answer to a hate crime committed in their jurisdiction is to punish the victim and then punish them again. This is nothing short of an attempt to legislate people like me out of existence.
0: It's the same talking points.
2: Sure.
0: Out of existence. No. You want to dress up like the opposite sex and you want to convince some people to call you a different name? Go ahead. That doesn't mean you can use the public restroom when you're a dude. When it's a women's bathroom. It's just the way it is.
1: And that doesn't mean that everybody's going to be forced to use the proper pronouns or whatever. Because I may not want to play the same game you do.
0: Right.
1: I'm not going to do it.
0: So, what, 99.992% of the population have to play pretend with you?
1: Exactly.
0: Your comfortability?
1: Not doing that.
0: No. Done. People are done with it. People are compassionate. They are.
1: Yeah.
0: And would say, I wouldn't wish that on anybody, no. That sort of thing. But no, we're done playing this game.
1: No.
0: All right. It's that time. We do it a couple of times a day. Go around the table. It may not be the biggest story out there, but it caught your attention. David, today, what's your story?
2: Well, there is an AI tool that you can use, apparently, and it's sort of wreaking havoc in some parts of academia. And what it does is it rephrases plagiarized texts. So, like, if you're ripping off somebody, it'll just rephrase the wording so that you don't get picked up by the tools currently used to detect plagiarism.
0: Okay.
2: Right? There are some kinks that need to be worked out, though, because this is a now-retracted chemistry paper where they were talking about making a solution, a mixture of different chemicals.
0: Okay.
2: And so I guess they wanted to find a replacement for the word solution. And what came out was... I'm sorry, final solution. Mm-hmm. What came out was, subsequently, 1 milliliter of the mass killing of an ethnic group was opposed to 20 milliliters.
0: Oh, my goodness.
2: Final solution.
1: Oh, my gosh. Oh, my gosh.
2: So that got, somebody picked that up and said, I don't think you're talking about genocide here.
0: No.
2: And that paper has been retracted.
1: Yeah, buddy.
0: Yeah, he hasn't got it all figured out yet.
2: Not quite.
1: No.
0: All right, Scotty, what do you got for your story?
1: Debbie Dingell. You know who Debbie Dingell is, right?
0: Yeah.
1: Of course you do. While she was appearing on a midterm panel, the Michigan Democrat was pressed about her progressive Senate hopeful, Al Said, and the relationship he has with Hassan Piker. Now, rather than condemn a guy whose, greatest hits include things like, well, Orthodox Jews are inbred, and America deserved 9-1-1. She decided to do a little tap dance there around it. She offered a masterclass in shrugs and grossness, and this is what she had to say about Hassan Piker. Here we go.
0: Okay.
4: Trying to understand it. So I'm not defending it. I don't agree with things that he has said, but it's an interesting phenomenon, and you can tell that there's a difference in generations because... I don't know. He's got a lot of followers, and I'm still trying to... I guess he works out, and when he works out, he looks really good.
1: That's incredible.
2: Well,
0: that's it?
1: Yeah. I mean, no attempt to separate the message from the messenger, none at all.
2: It's hilarious, dude.
1: Just an admission that in today's democratic ecosystem, all you have to do is work out and look good.
2: I mean, that...
1: No one cares what you had to say.
2: That is the only reason anybody pays attention to him.
1: I agree.
2: Because if he wasn't like a well put together dude, no one would care what he had to say because he's an idiot.
0: I thought it was like mostly dudes that followed him. No?
2: Well, maybe there's a little bit of... We're talking about left wingers here, right?
0: Okay. So, all right. Yeah.
1: It's a head scratcher. Say what they are, huh?
0: Who knows, man?
1: Mr. Bigot.
0: Who, me?
1: Yeah.
0: No, I'm just trying to figure
1: out. You're saying dudes.
0: Usually, if someone says, hey, it's because he's good looking.
1: Oh, yeah.
0: Okay.

0: that means he would appeal to women more than not.
1: But we don't know what women are. We don't know what men are in that party.
0: That was the point David made.
1: I think David's correct.
2: Yes. I'm saying that Hassan Piker, in spite of himself, is a gay icon.
1: Okay. But you've got a sitting senator going, he's hot.
0: Well, yes. And the toxic empathy from all these dopes, it's going to come back. It's already biting them in the butt. They've already taken over part of the party. And I know there's a big fight going on right now for the establishment Democrats to hang on. Mm-hmm. But I don't know if it's going to be enough.
1: But the thought that Debbie Dingell sits in her office watching Hassan Piker workout videos, makes me too.
0: Wait a second. Did she say she watches him or she heard
1: she's
0: about it?
1: She's seen him.
0: Okay. All right.
1: You know, she's seen those videos. Well,
0: okay.
2: You know. Gives her a little dingle.
0: There you go.
1: Dingle in the dingle.
0: This is going to drive Robbins crazy, this story, my story. I see this from Christopher Rufo. The title. The Typhus Rats of Los Angeles. Oh, I'm like, what is this about? Not that rat. From Los Angeles. Not at all. No, these are typhus rats. And apparently, according to this, you know, they've been around forever. Right? You see them all over Los Angeles.
1: Yeah, but...
0: Okay. But you're talking about rats and the fleas that live on them? Carrying these deadly diseases? Since 2009, the number of flea-borne typhus cases in L.A. has increased by a staggering 2,300%.
1: Oh, my God. Oh, no.
0: Last year, the county recorded more cases than at any point in its history. Some patients have died. As Rufo writes, behind the scenes, the authorities responsible for protecting the public admit that they lack the resources they need to get the situation under control. The rats, meantime, spread disease in predictable ways. They feed on trash. Fleas feed on those rats. And the infected fleas bite people, who in turn suffer anything from a mild illness treatable with antibiotics to a sickness that ends in death.
1: Oh, gosh.
0: Yeah.
1: Why don't they cut something and put $25 on the pelt of every rat you bring in dead?
0: Yeah.
1: That'd solve it.
0: City Journal investigation based on interviews with leading rodent experts on the ground reporting and a review of hundreds of pages of documents obtained via public records requests reveals that LA County has allowed a disease once associated with the Middle Ages to terrorize a major metropolis.
1: Jeez.
0: It's just this last part. In LA, crumbling infrastructure, a homelessness crisis, garbage-ridden streets, ineffective rodent control, and state restrictions on popular, you know, things that would kill rodents have combined to enable the spread of a medieval disease. Dang.
1: Yeah, but let's not elect Spencer Pratt. He'd be bad for L.A. Golly.
0: Oh,
1: just keep it going. Just keep it going.
0: This, I think about all the people you've known that have moved from L.A. You can't blame them.
1: Rats, though.
0: There you go, and the fleas. Gym employee steals a member's credit card. You know what they bought with it? Well, Nimrod's in the news coming up in a news update next.
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17: All right. The Markley, Van Camp, and Robbins show. People talk about weight loss injections, especially people that want to lose significant weight because they've seen the results from other people. And then they hear about the needles. Some people don't want to deal with needles. And then some people hear about side effects. They don't want to deal with that. They don't want to eat at some of the places David's ate at that's like instant diet. Oh, golly. But you're like, no, I want to sensibly lose weight. Is there some sort of supplement where I don't have to deal with all that other stuff? And there is one called Lean. It's worked for a lot of people.
2: Yeah, it works like the shots, but no needles. 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
1: Thank you.
0: Yeah.
1: Appreciate it.
0: All right.
1: News update, David Van Camp.
2: When I was telling you that story, it's just that's why I'm laughing right now about eating at a particular, like, it's like a barbecue slash Thai place. Mm-hmm. I ate that last night, and it's been an adventure ever since.
1: Yes. Yes. Know,
2: with all the stomach stuff that you've had and sickness and all that.
1: Seriously, man.
2: Just get a handle.
1: Stay, yes.
2: Get a grip.
1: Rice and ground beef for a year.
0: Maybe applesauce.
1: It's basic.
0: Yeah, right.
1: Man, well, I tried this thing last night, and it had, like, these ingredients I've never heard of. I'm like, what are you doing? Your stomach was a mess last week. Let that thing recover.
0: Mashed potatoes, plain.
1: Yes.
2: Rice, beans, done.
0: That's it.
1: Yeah.
2: Let's get a handle on it. It's just what made me laugh when you said that right before.
1: Get a handle on your stomach.
2: Get a handle on
1: that.
2: That
1: poor thing's been through enough.
2: Anyway, yeah, Jason Arde, you know that guy, he's the youngest black professor at Cambridge. Well, he's gone now because of plagiarism stuff. He's got a book that's supposed to come out next week. I don't know if it's going to make it because The Atlantic obtained a copy of his book. He claims to have experienced locked-in syndrome for several months after being hit by a car. He awakened miraculously from a coma. He's been through testicular cancer, although in the book it was changed to brain cancer. Pretty different.
1: What?
2: He aborted a suicide. He had an aborted suicide attempt on a bridge after listening to an Eagles song.
0: Curious to know which one that was.
2: And was told by a shaman woman in Brazil that he would suffer greatly, but also do great things.
1: Okay.
2: He's a nut.
0: Desperado.
1: We got to get to Nimrod's. Sometimes I think your stories just lead right into it, too, man. It does.
3: When the going gets tough.
4: Damn it, this is too hard.
3: The dumb get dumber.
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4: I love the poorly educated.
3: All right.
1: Nimrod's in the News. We go to Florida. 42-year-old Eduardo Moraga. He's working at a Planet Fitness. And he just takes this female member's credit card and then goes to a local barbecue joint. He's got barbecue and beer. Puts it on her card. She's alerted. Well, they look at the camera. It's him in his Planet Fitness uniform.
0: Oh, gosh.
1: That was an easy arrest, and that's Nimrod's in the News.
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11: Blanche is on the brink. I'm Carmen Roberts, Fox News. Republican Senator Bill Cassidy of Louisiana cleared up this morning how he will vote on President Trump's pick to be Attorney General.
12: Cassidy says he has concerns about some of the decisions made at the Justice Department under Acting Attorney General Todd Blanche's leadership, but will support his nomination, saying the choice is not between Blanche and perfection.
13: It is between Mr. Blanche and another Acting Attorney General who may not run the department effectively under President Trump, and who indeed may not be as good as Mr. Blanche.
12: Cassidy's support became critical for Blanche to be confirmed. Republicans Susan Collins and Lisa Murkowski announced they are no votes at the White House. Jared Halpern, Fox News.
11: President Trump says he is personally involved in negotiations with Iran as Tehran tries to cement a deal with Oman to control the Strait of Hormuz.
14: Iranian officials say they are talking to Oman directly about a deal, and they say they are getting very close to a deal. President Trump is insisting he's personally involved in any deal. Of course, he would be with the U.S.'s backing involved in any deal. He expects an announcement that could come as early as today.
11: Fox's Steve Harrigan in Tel Aviv. Another congressman loses a primary, Andy Ogles, a Republican in Tennessee, who had President Trump's endorsement, was defeated by GOP challenger Charlie Hatcher, backed by Governor Bill Lee. Lee cannot run again. Senator Marsha Blackburn won the GOP primary to replace him.
15: We are a solid red conservative state, and all of these socialist communist policies end at the Tennessee state line.
11: Blackburn faces Democrat Jerry Green in November. Whoever wins will be the state's first female governor. 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
18: 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Well, a few months ago, a massive survey was conducted. 123,000 people were asked to rate their wireless carrier in 4 categories: coverage, support, data, and overall value. 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

0: When your cat is acting weirder, or your dog is being louder, your turtle moves slower.
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0: Veg, the better, kinder ER for pets.
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9: The Markley, Van Camp, and Robbins Show. Jamie Markley, David Van Camp, Scott Robbins. I don't know, man. Fauci might be in some serious trouble.
10: Oh, maybe.
9: I saw the legal analyst on CNN. Like, this is serious. I mean, he had the auto pin. Give him immunity.
10: Yeah.
9: Then you're called to Congress. You got to tell the truth. You can't just bleed the fifth over and over and over. So we'll see what happens. Chuck Todd.
11: What was it on, though?
9: He was on CNN.
11: What's,
9: it was a different segment.
11: Wasn't with, his show then. Okay.
9: No.
10: Not
9: no, this
10: Todd
9: was on
10: cat.
9: CNN.
11: Yeah.
9: With David's old girl, Breonna Keeler.
10: Oh, yeah?
9: Yeah. I'll just play you the clip. I don't want to set anything else up. Roll it.
12: I'll be honest with you. I thought Anthony Fauci made a huge mistake in pleading the fifth. I think you hand a talking point. I think the average person hears that and thinks, oh, maybe he does have something to hide. Maybe he is fearful of something. And you know,
9: that's because the average person is usually smarter than you people.
10: Yeah.
9: Anyway.
12: And, you know, knowing how the current world of Washington works, I understand why a lawyer gave Tony Fauci the advice to say, take the fifth. Gigantic mistake. And it's a terrible end to his legacy. And I'm sorry it happened. I get it. I understand the risk averseness that lawyers can do sometimes. But I think it was a PR mistake. And I really think it harmed the perception of public health, Breonna. I really do.
13: Yeah, it's been a really interesting and important thing to watch this. I don't want to call it a debate because it's become more than that between Anthony Fauci and Rand Paul.
12: It's not a debate. I wish it were.
13: I know, right?
12: If an actual debate with substance and they spoke to each other instead of talking past each other, maybe we would get somewhere.
13: There's a lot to learn here.
9: Okay.
11: There's not really that much to learn. We learned it all.
9: That is one of the most brain dead segments hear.
10: Yes. Wait a minute.
9: What are you talking about? Talking past each other. You're saying, it's unfortunate that this would be his legacy. Did you read his diary, Chuck?
10: Yeah.
9: He lied to people. If you were doing your job when you had one, a real one, you would have reported that he was lying to people. We did. My goodness.
10: Mm-hmm.
9: He changed his story on a number of different things. Mm-hmm. And you were never at all curious why natural immunity was never talked about? Like common sense stuff?
10: Well, you want to talk?
9: It's crazy to me, dude.
10: You want to talk about a lack of debate? That was a trail blazed by Anthony Fauci.
9: Yes. Because if you debated at all, you were shut down.
10: Mm-hmm.
11: Well, yeah. You were kicked off social media sites. You were ostracized, and sometimes you were fired from your job.
9: Well, and if you were a scientist, you better get on board. You might lose funding.
11: Well, yeah.
9: There were threats.
11: I mean, dude, it's stupid. Nobody's debating anything. We know what the truth is. There's no debate here.
9: Right. And you're trying to bring the truth to the public.
11: Well, yeah, because they have a right to know.
9: But Chuck Todd is still more concerned about the legacy of Anthony Fauci than Americans knowing the truth.
10: Yes.
11: And it might lend itself to harming the scientific community. Maybe. Please.
9: They did that themselves.
11: Yes.
9: We didn't
11: do that.
9: I heard that. I'm like, man, I cannot wait to play that for the fellas.
11: Gosh. Dang.
9: Yeah. So there you go.
11: Save it for the Toddcast.
9: One of your favorite things to say.
11: I know.
9: Yes. Americans want to be rapist murderers. Who said that?
10: That would be that moron Hassan Piker.
11: Oh, God.
10: Who's very close to a lot of these commies, winning Democrat primaries, even campaigning with them, and he's a nut. Here is him talking about the prison system.
9: Okay.

0: I'm 100% closer to the prison abolitionist perspective than the average American's framework on this issue. Because, oh my God, you guys literally fantasize about the violent crimes that someone might have committed, and you fantasize further about how you need to create an equal vengeance structure. Americans sometimes literally feel like they want to be the rapist murderers.
1: How does any of that make sense?
2: I don't know.
3: It doesn't. He's an idiot. That's the thing. He's not bright. I saw him on X last night where he said, can you imagine a world where MSNBC, CNN, and Fox News all complained about Charlie Kirk stumping for Republican candidates and how this would hurt the Republican Party with moderate voters? Bro, do you really think you're on the same level as Charlie Kirk?
1: No kidding. Oh my gosh. I'm trying to make sense of that whole take he was talking about. What, it's wrong to want to lock up criminals, violent criminals?
2: Are we doing it for our own vengeance?
3: Yes, and we fantasize about it, and I don't understand.
2: That was...
3: He's dumb.
1: It's nothing about vengeance. You want people to be safe.
3: Well, yeah.
1: When a repeat offender gets put back out on the street and then they kill somebody else, you think that's okay, dopey? No, that's insanity. I don't think your religion teaches that. My goodness, dude. And this is the guy. Okay, you know how in any given time, you've got some huge influencer that's the outrageous one.
3: Yeah.
1: And that flame burns bright for a little while and then it fades out.
3: Mm-hmm.
1: That's all this dude is. 3 years? What?
3: Yeah, I think that's probably it, because he's not really building anything. And he's not insightful. Shock jock that just has nothing in the creative arsenal.
1: That dude can't carry Joe Rogan's headphones.
3: No.
1: Because he's not insightful, he's not curious, and he doesn't talk to interesting people.
2: I mean, addicted to outrage.
3: Well, it's not even that. He's just addicted to just sort of talking to himself.
1: Yeah,
2: but he says those inflammatory things.
3: Yeah.
2: You know.
3: Well, I mean, and you go back, whether it's Joe Rogan or if you want to go to the earlier, you know, shock jock days back before Howard Stern completely lost his mind.
1: Mm-hmm.
3: Like, yeah, he would say offensive stuff. But the thing is, there was like a comedic angle to most of it.
1: Sure.
3: Or there was something that actually generated a conversation.
1: Yeah, especially this guy in the early days.
3: Yeah, this guy just says stupid stuff.
1: Right. Yeah, I know, and he's all about, you know, Abdullah El-Sayed, and no, everybody needs to get on board. He doesn't need to come more to the middle, blah, blah, blah, all that. I thought it was interesting, J.D. Vance talking about El-Sayed and the media. They talk about he's, you know, for the working class and all of that. And he talks about the... Democratic voter of today. I'll just play you the clip. It's pretty funny.
4: Interestingly, as much as the media will pull this guy out as a socialist, as a guy who's trying to stand up for the working man, where did he do the best? He did the best among wealthy white liberals and among new immigrants to the United States of America. He basically represents the modern Democratic coalition, which is self-hating white liberals united to people who just came to the country for the first time and don't actually have the sense of appreciation for it that they should. Those are the people who are voting for Al-Sayed.
1: Yeah.
2: Self-hating white liberals.
3: Yeah.
1: Yes. They feel guilty. Because for the most part, they're living a decent life.
3: Mm-hmm.
1: But they need to understand their privilege, and they're very sorry.
3: Yes.
2: Or conversely, living a miserable life and blaming it on people who did better than them.
1: That's part of it, too.
2: The envy is a big part of it.
1: Yeah. But for some of the rich, white, liberal women...
2: Oh, yeah, well, that's...
1: Well, they're not rich because of their own hard work. It's who they married.
2: Mm-hmm.
1: So maybe there is some guilt involved, like, I don't deserve all of this. And they'd be right in a number of different ways.
2: Mm-hmm.
1: But at that point, you're just thankful, and you try to help people as much as you can. You don't try to tear down the country that gave you the opportunity. Wow. All right, let's move on to Gavin Newsom. He's doing what?
3: I thought this was kind of interesting.

0: interesting. Gavin Newsom's PAC is launching a new digital political operation, as it's described in the New York Post, spread the gospel of Newsom by training supporters to implant Newsom talking points into family text chains.
1: What?
0: And alumni Facebook groups, other online communities where politics is not typically discussed. A lot of those spaces aren't political at all. That's the point. So they're going to be holding training sessions every Tuesday for the next 2 months to teach people to digest Newsom's messaging and regurgitate it to their friends in their own words. So you want to get a lot of people blocked on the family text chain.
2: Oh, yeah.
1: Oh, my goodness. Is that who, right now, as we sit today, would you say he's got the best chance to be the nominee for the Democratic Party in 2028?
2: Oh, boy. I don't know.
0: I don't think so.
2: I don't know.
1: I don't think so either. This will be fun, because I had this conversation with a few people the other night. All right, if not him, then who is it?
0: I actually think Kamala's got a chance.
2: I do, too. I wow. second that. Yeah, I know. It sounds crazy, but...
1: Oh, I don't.
2: You don't think it'll be Kamala?
1: She is as bad as she's ever been. And I understand Gavin Newsom is not good.
2: No.
1: He's better than her. Well, like, just on his feet, with questions, in front of a crowd. He's better in all those areas. He's a total failure as a governor. We all know
2: so
1: that.
2: So twitchy and weird.
0: Yeah. I don't know, man. I think, you know, especially because they have already, the DNC has rigged the primary in favor of her by moving the first primary to South Carolina.
1: Well, yeah, there is that.
2: I don't know, man.
0: I think the machine wants her to have another run.
2: I do, too. And
1: it can't be. She can't win.
0: I think she's
1: terrible.
0: I don't think she can either, but, after preaching the gospel of wokeness for so long, how are they going to do let a white guy like Gavin Newsom fail up?
1: Okay, I'm going to election betting odds right now.
2: Kamala and AOC is the vice president choice.
1: Okay. Oof. As far as election betting odds right now, you know who first is? It's Gavin.
2: Gavin.
1: 19.1%. Guess who's second?
2: Not Kamala?
1: Do you want to make this a game? Somebody said the other day they missed the games.
2: I don't, but...
1: We sure, don't have to.
0: Let's make it a game.
1: Okay.
2: We already know what number one is then, don't we?
1: Already know number one.
2: How many places are there here?
1: We can go down... 1, 2, 3, 4, 5, 6, 7. We can do 10.
2: Oh, God.
1: As we normally would.
2: I don't even know if I know 10 names. Okay, yeah.
1: All right, then let's make it official. Here we go. Bring it in. It's been a while. Game time. With the current champ, the millennial, David Van Camp, against the wily veteran. It's been a while for a win, but he's due, Mr. Scott Robbins. Okay, and we got about, you know what, just for fairness sake, do you guys promise not to look anything up? Because we're up on it a little bit.
2: Yeah. I got nothing.
1: Okay, 5 stories that we're watching today. We got to get to that. And as soon as it's done, it is game time.
2: Oh, gosh.
1: Who are the leading contenders for the Democratic Party in 2028? And I will tell you, there are a few surprises in there. But this will be fun. Don't look like you're already beat,
2: well,
1: dude.
2: I'm just in my brain. Scotty. I'm trying to play this game in my head, and it's all getting tough already.
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19: Vitamin C is the skin's secret superhero. According to a study by Polar Car Advisors published in Nutrients, your skin holds surprisingly high levels of vitamin C, and it puts that vitamin to work, fueling collagen production and fighting off UV damage. The good news, just eating more fruits and veggies may do more for youthful, resilient skin than pricey serums ever could. So stock up on fruits and veggies high in vitamin C, such as guava, kiwi, citrus fruit, bell peppers, and broccoli, to name a few. While Cornell Medicine says grandparents may be one of the most overlooked resources in today's child mental health crisis, drawing on decades of clinical experience and child development research, Dr. Kenneth Barris says supportive relationship with grandparents can help children feel heard, build resilience, reduce loneliness, and strengthen emotional well-being. I'm Yana Derulis for the Worldwide News Network.
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1: The Markley, Van Camp, and Robbins show. Jamie Markley, David Van Camp, Scott Robbins, thank you for being here. It's now time for the five stories we're watching today.
0: One, two, three, four, five. All right, I'm going to get to this quick. Number five, Senator Mitch McConnell, he's alive. He's been discharged from some rehab center. He'll be back in the fall.
23: He's alive!
0: Number four, Donald Trump's Attorney General nominee Todd Blanche secured the votes he needs to be confirmed by the Senate. Number three, Texas Attorney General and Republican Senate nominee Ken Paxton announced a big win against the gender ideology cult. Texas Children's Hospital falsified medical records while transitioning children illegally and now will pay $10 million and open a detransition clinic by October. Number two,

0: It's being reported that the gay supreme leader of Iran has been rushed to the hospital and is in critical condition. The cause of the critical condition, probably being dead for several months. And number one, the U.S. economy lost 23,000 jobs in July, mostly led by a massive decline in local government jobs.
1: Yeah, they mentioned, too, the World Cup jobs.
0: Yeah.
1: Yep. Okay, so now that we got that out of the way, you know what it's time for. Yeah. Game time, baby. Yes, it's back by popular demand. It's been a while. The Wiley vet, Scott Robbins, looked for a victory. Been looking for one for a while against the current champ, David Van Camp.
2: I don't feel good about this at all.
1: This is right in your wheelhouse.
2: No, I don't think it is, but go ahead.
1: The chances of these people becoming the nominee for the Democratic Party for president in 2028, where it currently stands, we've already said, Gavin Newsom is leading at 19.1%.
2: Yeah.
1: Now we have position 2 through 11. Were 10 points.
2: Okay.
1: And the current champ, David Van Camp, is up first.
0: John Ossoff.
1: It's a really good guess. And that guy is right behind Gavin Newsom right now at 16.6%. And that is a 10-pointer.
2: Well, I'll say Kamala.
1: Kamala is a right answer. Yes, she is running fourth right now. That is an 8-pointer. So you're right in it, Scotty. Back to Van Camp.
0: I'm going with silly season over here. Alexandria Ocasio-Cortez.
1: Yes. She is running right now third. That's a 9-pointer. It's 19-8. Back to Robbins.
2: He's got 1 through 3, doesn't he? Well, 2 through 3, anyway.
1: He got number 2 and number 4.
2: Oh, I thought I had 4. Okay.
1: Or 2 and 3, yes. You had 4. Okay. Correct.
2: I'll take 3 if you want. Yeah. I'll say JB Fatass.
1: Okay. He's on the board at 11th. That is a 1-pointer. And this is where it starts to get away from him. Back to Van Camp.
0: Oh, we haven't mentioned Booty Juice yet. Pete Buttigieg.
1: Yes. Booty Juice is running 5th right now.
2: You've
1: got to
2: be kidding me.
1: That's a 7-pointer.
2: It's
1: not quite over. Mathematically.
2: Jeez.
1: One more good answer from Van Camp and it's over. It's 26-9 right now, but you can make this respectable.
2: Josh Shapiro.
1: Well played. He's running 6th right now. That's a 6-pointer. It's 26-15. Back to Van Camp.
0: Rahm Emanuel.
1: Rahm Emanuel.
2: Yes, actually.
1: Is it?
0: Uh-oh.
2: I don't know. It's actually not. Like that was a good guess because I had that one in mind too.
1: Well, no, it's not on the board. You're still in this thing.
2: Dang. Man, I'm running out of people here in my mind.
1: 3-hour show, man.
2: Chris Christie. I don't know.
1: Are you what?
2: I don't know.
0: Chris Christie.
2: He runs a Democrat, sure. Why not? I don't know.
1: Oh, my gosh.
2: I'm running out of names, man. I just am. I can't think right
0: Alyssa
2: now.
0: Alyssa Slotkin.
2: No.
0: Dang.
1: No.
2: I see, we're all both running out of names now. Jeez.
1: We're running out of time.
2: Democrat for... Gosh.
1: You got nothing?
2: I got nothing.
1: You're throwing in the towel.
2: Yeah, I'm done.
1: Oh, man.
2: I'll declare victory. I'll...
1: 26-15 is the final.
2: I'll take my
0: Mark
2: draft
0: Kelly
2: first.
0: Be on there?
1: No.
0: Wow.
2: I know. I can't think of anybody right now.
1: Kentucky.
0: Andy Beshear. Yeah.
1: Oh, yes.
0: That was another on the list.
2: Beshear.
1: Michelle Obama. Wes Moore. Gretchen Whitmer. And there you have it.
2: Boy, what a loser.
1: That's what I'm saying. Yes.
2: Man.
1: Okay. Got
2: Gretchen
1: a
2: Whitmer.
1: Big news update to get to. And what's your story? Coming right up.
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0: News. I'm Therese Crowley. Saved before the August recess bell, the Senate confirmation of Todd Blanch for Attorney General by GOP Senator Bill Cassidy announcing Blanch is the right man for the job, though he understands no votes over Blanch having been Donald Trump's lawyer.
1: Mr. Blanch is not perfect, and he will tell you this, but the choice is not between perfection and Mr. Blanch. It is between Mr. Blanch and another acting attorney general who may not run the department effectively under President Trump.
0: With a vote expected shortly. Now, federal appeals court blocks President Trump's $400 million White House ballroom. The order paused 2 weeks to allow a Trump appeal to the Supreme Court. July jobs report 23,000 jobs lost, reflecting World Cup jobs ending. Markets like it, though, betting the Fed will not raise interest rates. And the War Department releases the fifth installment of the UAP files at war.gov/UFO. 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
3: The Mark McMahon Camp and Robin Show. Jamie Markley, David Van Camp, Scott Robbins. All right. So this dude, this big lefty, he is mad that all of a sudden it's all turned around on him.
4: Yeah, and really quickly, too. Professor Scott Galloway.

0: Holloway mentioned him yesterday, but he's still really mad. He is a liberal who's shocked that the communist mayor is doing what the communist mayor said he would do. In pushing for a new property tax, Zoran Mamdani put out a list of names and addresses for nearly a million people who might be paying more, and there was no point in doing this other than intimidation. That's the only explanation here. And Galloway was on that list, and so he's whining about it every chance he gets, and I'm enjoying his tears of rage.
1: Okay.
2: But when you put it out and imply these people have done something wrong, and you already have their tax, you know, you already have their tax filings and you could just tax them, I'm actually in favor of the pied-à-terre tax. An absentee wealthy owner, in my view, should be subsidizing the property taxes of a nurse working at NYU Langone that has to spend 40% of her income on rent. I'm in favor of the tax. It's going to cost me a lot of money. I get it. But to release...
1: Time out a second. I've never heard him sound like this.
0: He's panicked.
1: He really sounds shaken up. Mm-hmm. And he's still trying to do like moral high ground take of, I want to give this money to this nurse that's doing good. That's my belief, but...
0: I'm on your side still.
2: It feels like, in some, implying you've done something wrong. That, I'm going to dox that they have done something wrong, and I want everyone to know who they are. This feels like just straight up doxing to me.
0: Well, it kind of is, yeah.
3: Well, you know, right. But if it hadn't have happened to you, you would have been okay with it.
0: Yes.
3: That's what pisses me off.
1: Exactly.
3: I mean, it happened to you. Now all of a sudden, whoa! Well, it's happened to everybody else, so what? Big deal.
1: Right.
3: Power to people. Yeah, okay.
1: Professor from a conservative university that had made a bunch of money off of a book. Well, yeah, they should be paying for all that. So this is what you get.
3: Exactly.
1: But you're implying they did something wrong, Scott.
3: Yeah, I know.
1: Yeah. It's the way it works.
3: I mean, you think you're safe? You're not safe.
0: Mm-mm.
3: They'll come for you, too. They're going to run out of targets, and they're going to have to go after you eventually.
1: Right.
3: And they've done this.
0: The thing is, though, is that sort of like what you would call whatever mainstream liberal Democrat, it's not that the communists will eventually come after you. You're at the top of the list.
3: Yes.
0: Because they got to get you out of the way first.
3: Yes. Mm-hmm. You're the first obstacle. Yes. I agree.
1: Yeah. It's something about all these ideas when you read it in a book, but then when you put it actually into practice, and it's your life, and your name now that's out there, it's a different ballgame.
0: Sure is.
3: Well, we learned that early on about illegal immigration. It's fine when somebody else has to deal with it, but when they come to our town,
1: hey, can't do this.
3: Hey, wait a minute. We'll have a little cookout and put you on a bus to send you on your way.
1: Mm-hmm. Oh, yeah.
3: Yes.
1: Or you do what they did in Chicago. Well, we're going to try to make room. Let's see. The black voters here, not as important as they used to be. We'll just flood those neighborhoods. Here you go. We're going to take away all your services.
3: That's right.
1: And, man, you talk about an underreported story
3: yes.
1: of all of those neighborhoods and their meetings and what they were saying in those meetings.
0: Yeah.
1: Huge backlash there.
3: That's why I think boo-hoo with this guy.
1: I know.
3: Tough.
1: It's part of it.
3: You created this monster.
1: Yeah.
3: Now live with it.
1: You know, you see a lot of liberal hosts on cable news, just hosts in general, defending Fauci. Mm-hmm. Stephen A. Smith ain't one of them.
3: No. Well, yeah. I saw that.
1: You see that?
3: Yep.
1: Just the way he said it, he's out of his mind.
4: And we were told, hey, you ain't going to get COVID if you do that. And I got COVID. And damn it almost killed me.
1: he was going off.
3: Yeah. I had no idea he had it that seriously.
1: Yeah.
3: None.
1: You know, it could be that he is embellishing.
3: Really? You think, Stephen?
1: It could be.
3: Yeah.
1: But I'm thinking about a buddy of mine that got it, that wasn't down with a whole lot when it came to COVID. You know how it affected different people in different ways?
3: Yep.
1: He could have died. It was like close. It was a scary thing, man.
3: Well, one of my friends, and you know him very well too, one of my best friends, was hospitalized with COVID.
1: Yeah, my buddy was hospitalized like a week.
3: And I had no idea.
1: Yeah.
3: He never told me. I mean, it was just one of those weird things, like, yeah, like 4 or 5 days.
1: Yeah. Just kind of a crazy thing.
3: Yeah.
1: Yeah, it's different when it affects you.
3: Right, exactly.
1: Then, you know, the whole thing changes.
3: But if you were vaccinated, then you'd have to worry about it until you did.
1: Right. Mm-hmm. Yes, of course. That's the way it works. All right. I know it's that time. Do it a couple of times a day. Go around the table. May not be the biggest story out there, but it caught your attention. You want to bring it in. David, what's your story here?
0: Well, moving on from COVID, now we're talking about rabbit fever. Never heard of rabbit fever.
3: No,
0: but rabbit fever cases, they're on the rise as a fourth case was confirmed on Long Island, prompting health officials to urge the public to stay, keep aware, and also take precautions. Rabbit fever is a highly infectious disease caused by the bacterium, two words I cannot pronounce. Now, it primarily affects wildlife like rabbits, hares, rodents. Ticks and deer flies pick up the bacteria and transmit it to humans. They are saying that human-to-human transmission is not something that they've ever seen, but we'll see what Fauci's cooking up. It's rabbit fever, Fauci's revenge.
1: I'm not a big fan of rabbits. It's not like a squirrel thing, but rabbits. You're like, oh, bunny, they're so cute. They're rodents.
0: Yeah, good eating.
3: Yeah.
1: Well, yeah, it can be.
3: I'm not eating any flea-infested rabbits, I don't think.
1: So. Yeah. Mm. You know, we used to talk about my old dog, Daisy.
3: Yeah.
1: Rest in peace, Dazer. Man, did she have her share of rabbits. She would, man, she'd just get them. Yep. She could just run them down, and boom, they were done.
3: Mm-hmm.
1: I mean, they'd be a chew toy for a little while, and then it'd be over.
3: Yeah.
1: You know? And I don't know if I told you this. This was a few weeks ago. We've noticed that since Daisy's been gone, we got, like, a rabbit zoo in the backyard. They're all over the place, eating plants, all sorts of stuff. My wife's like, freaking rabbits. I'm out in the backyard just chipping some golf balls. This rabbit comes up to me. I'm not 5 feet away from me, like he's my pet. Like, are you serious? I just looked at that rabbit. I'm like, are you serious? Because Daisy's not here? I picked up a golf ball. Boom!
0: I'm just saying.
3: Did you hit the rabbit with the golf ball?
1: Freaking right I did.
3: Oh, gosh. Did you hurt the rabbit?
1: I don't know if he was hurt or he ran away.
3: Oh, boy.
0: I don't know, man. You could.
1: Oh, sorry about you, little rabbit, Scott. Get out of my face. You're eating the plants.
0: I think you ought to just go get a little pellet gun and do some
3: plinking. Just pan fry him in the backyard.
1: Oh, I don't need to mess with a pellet. Just get the 9. Boom!
0: I'm trying to avoid getting the cops called.
1: I know. Neighbors might be a little.
3: Rabbit pieces like landing 40 feet away. Yeah. I'm
1: joking.
3: Anyway. Well, you know, I got a grand dog that chases rabbits, too, that goes nuts when it comes to our house.
0: Grand dog?
1: Not just say grand dog, did you?
3: Well, that's the way I describe it. Yeah, it's not my dog. It's.
1: Yeah, my daughter and her husband have a dog.
3: Yeah.
1: And then they call my wife, like, the grandma of the dog.
3: Yeah.
1: They called me the grandpa one time. I'm like, I'm not any. That's not a human. I'm not the dog's grandpa.
3: Okay.
1: We're not doing that. And so when we went to see him.
3: Yeah.
1: They always say this, there's Grandma and Jamie.
3: Right.
1: Because I will not be called Grandpa until I have an actual grandchild. Now get busy and do something. I need a grandkid. Let's go.
3: Quit bringing dogs in. Let's go.
5: It's not good to put pressure on people that have kids.
1: No, it's time. I need some ball games to go to. Let's go.
0: Getting bored now.
3: Getting older by the minute, man.
1: I'm kidding. Time's ticking.
3: Be creaky out there trying to play baseball.
1: Exactly.
3: Yeah.
1: Come on. All right, Scotty, what do you have?
3: Move over lettuce. Move over jalapenos. We got something else going on here. Nut butter.
1: Excuse me?
3: The Better Goods pistachio nut butter. Exclusively sold at Walmart, has been recalled due to a contamination risk. Botticelli Foods, the company that makes the item, issued the recall on the 3rd after potential salmonella contamination, according to the U.S. Food and Drug Administration. So check on your nut butter. And if you have any nut butter, make sure you have the, if it's the Battlegrounds kind or the Better Goods kind, rather, then make sure you get rid of it.
1: Okay. All right.
3: Because they might have salmonella.
1: Well, I'll just feed it to the rabbits.
3: Does go, yeah. Yeah, just ball and feed it to the rabbits.
1: Did it hurt the rabbit? I can't believe you, dude.
3: Well, you're throwing golf balls at rabbits in your backyard.
1: That's right. Get out of here.
3: What is wrong?
1: Hate does have a home here, and the hate is for you rabbits that are eating the plants. Better believe it. All right. For my story, the Justice Department, Civil Rights Division, has determined that Duke University School of Law intentionally discriminated on the basis of race in its

0: admissions processes for the classes of 2023 through 2025. You're not supposed to do that, you know.
1: No.
0: According to Assistant Attorney General Harmeet Dhillon, internal documents and applicant data showed the school used tools that looked race neutral on paper as proxies to favor black and Hispanic applicants over white and Asian ones. They're still doing this.
1: Yeah. Mm-hmm.
0: And it's just up to people to catch them. Yeah.
2: Well, the DEI infrastructure is dug in like a tick.
0: Yes, it is.
2: It's going to be
1: jobs depend on continuing this. Yeah.
0: Yeah, it was the scores of rejected white and Asian applicants much higher than those of admitted black applicants. A black applicant had roughly 3.5 times higher odds of admission than an equally credited Asian applicant in 2025. Dhillon said Duke Law does not get a free pass to discriminate simply because it thinks it has good intentions. So we'll see where that goes. But looking like they're in a bit of trouble there. And should be. Okay. Oh my goodness. Is it a mom that uses her 9-year-old to steal at Target? Yeah, we got Nimrods of the News coming up and a news update next.
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4: 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Jamie Markley, David Van Camp, Scott Robbins. 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
4: It's not a pleasant experience because you're used to the luxury. 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
5: Mm-hmm. 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
4: You probably had the worst of it at the Inchy Inn, Scott.
5: Yes, it was a cement slab.
4: Yes.
5: So, yes.
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4: News update, David Van Camp.
6: Well, this actually feeds right into our Friday Five for today. But, you've been wondering, with the NBA's virtue signaling, who's going to be the first retired ball player or maybe somebody who didn't quite make the cut who's going to declare their interest in joining the WNBA now?
4: Yeah.
6: Because the WNBA doesn't know what a woman is.
4: That's correct.
6: Enos Kanter Freedom.
4: No way.
6: After careful consideration and reviewing the current eligibility guidelines, I'm officially declaring myself a WNBA prospect.
5: Holy smoke, man.
6: Declaring who you are is all that's required, then I meet every single requirement necessary to compete in the WNBA. My team and I have carefully examined the WNBA's eligibility criteria and governing framework surrounding self-identification and inclusion. Based on the current guidelines, I can and am officially declaring my eligibility for the WNBA draft in April of 2027. I know my presence on the court will stir up strong emotions and opinions. I'm definitely not here to mock, make fun of, or disrespect any community or personal choices. I'm simply asking that the current rules be applied equally to everyone.

0: one, the rules that represent the very values many WNBA players and coaches have publicly advocated for. My team and I are prepared to ensure these guidelines are applied equally, consistently, and without exception, and I look forward to the WNBA honoring its stated principles. See you at training camp.
1: Oh, this is Christmas early for me.
0: That's hilarious.
1: This fun. It's great.
2: Well, you suggested yesterday, David, for our Friday Five that we do women's songs because of the top tennis player in the world saying, yeah, biological males shouldn't be allowed to compete. It was like refreshing that they actually said it. I think it was Coco Gauff that was like,
0: kind of said the same thing, but hedged to a point that was ridiculous.
1: It's so afraid.
2: Yeah. Yes. Well, and you also brought up that it was years ago, Serena Williams admitted.
0: Oh, yeah.
2: On David Letterman. Yeah, it would be a completely different game playing against the dudes.
0: And it wasn't controversial. She was just answering honestly.
2: Yes. Well, and first, John McEnroe got in trouble because he said, what, Serena Williams would be number 700 if she was ranked as a dude. So, yeah.
1: Yeah.
2: So that's what we're doing for the Friday Five. Songs with women in the title. There's great songs. There's a bunch of them.
1: Woman or women?
2: Women, woman. Either way.
1: Either or. Okay.
2: Yes. Men? No.
1: No. Yeah.
2: They're out.
1: They're not allowed.
2: Yes. And it's not ladies. It's just woman or women.
1: Yeah, no ladies.
2: So, yes. And the number's 1-888-485-MVCR if you want to get in early. Now we got to get the Nimrods in the news. Roll it.
3: When the going gets tough.
4: Damn it, this is too hard.
3: The dumb get dumber.
5: All right, Dean.
3: It's Nimrods in the news on the Markley, Van Camp, and Robbins show.
4: I love the poorly educated.
2: All right. Nimrods in the news. We go to Flagler County, Florida. That's where 48-year-old Lisa DeBenedictis is in a lot of trouble. Why? Well, she took her 9-year-old daughter into Target, and she decided she wanted some things but didn't want to pay for them, so she put things into her 9-year-old's pink backpack.
0: Oh, come on.
2: Gosh. Yes. DeBenedictis also skipped scanning several items at self-checkout before they left. So she's charged with theft and contributing to the delinquency of a child. She has prior convictions, too, in a different county. Right. So, yeah, so she's being held on bond now, and that's Nimrods in the news.

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3: He's taking it to the Supreme Court. I'm Carmen Roberts, Fox News. President Trump fires back, saying he will appeal today's 2-1 federal appeals court ruling that he cannot build a White House ballroom without congressional approval.
4: A defeat for the president at the U.S. Court of Appeals in D.C. A 2-1 ruling orders construction on a $400 million, 90,000 square foot ballroom to stop. President Trump says the ballroom has long been sought by presidents and the project has expanded to include new secure facilities at the White House, including a drone port and other defensive systems. The ruling does not take effect for at least 2 weeks to give the administration time to appeal. At the White House, Jared Halpern, Fox News.
3: And the president posting on Truth Social that the military and Secret Service are reviewing what he calls a horrendous, politically motivated and unlawful ruling. It appears President Trump may get his way on the next attorney general. After two Republicans, Senator Susan Collins and Senator Lisa Murkowski, said they would not vote to confirm acting AG Todd Blanche, Senator Bill Cassidy announced his decision.
5: This is not a referendum on President Trump. It is a decision regarding Mr. Blanche in very specific circumstances. All considered, I will vote for Mr. Blanche.
3: Meantime, the Senate takes action on a bill negotiated by the late Senator Lindsey Graham. Lawmakers just overwhelmingly approved a tough Russian sanctions package designed to strengthen support for Ukraine and send a message to President Vladimir Putin. An economist had expected the July jobs report to show the U.S. added 80,000 jobs. Instead, it lost 23,000, and May and June's numbers were revised lower by 103,000. But White House National Economic Council Director Kevin Hassett tells Fox,
6: if you throw out the World Cup and the government workers, we actually had a number that was about plus 100,000.
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0: When your cat is acting weirder, or your dog is being louder, your turtle moves slower.
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7: Ah, yes. Friday Five today. Songs with women or woman in the title. Why, David?
8: Well, because, I mean, now it's breaking news that Enos Kanter, Freedom, has declared, former basketball NBA player, has declared his intention to be in the draft for the WNBA because the WNBA doesn't know what a woman is.
9: That's right.
10: Yeah, he's making a statement, and I think he'll follow through on it. Should this? Nobody will draft him. That's my guess.
9: Yes.
8: Well, no, why would they deny this on it? Beautiful.
10: Well,
8: woman.
10: Exactly. That'll be the counter argument right after that. Yes. All right. Yeah, could have bettered the team.
8: Well, yeah.
9: Oh my gosh.
10: You know. Yeah.
9: He's like, an MVP.
10: Yeah.
8: He's 34 years old, and he's 6'10".
10: Yeah.
8: Yeah. He would dominate.
9: Yeah. To say he'd be a problem in the paint is a gross understatement. Yeah. Okay, so woman in the title. There's some great songs. As always, we rank it by how big a song was it, like either by chart or how iconic is it, and then test of time, and then how much you personally like it. Really good list. I would say the honorable mention's better than the top five, oftentimes, because you have certain rules you got to go by.
10: Yeah.
9: 1-888-485-MVCR is the number. Who's up first?
8: Let's talk to Woody in Vancouver. Hey, Woody.
11: Hey guys, love your show. I've been trying to think of something intelligent to say about your earlier report, but I don't think there's anything intelligent about the phrase "save it for the podcast."
9: Well said, Woody.
10: No. Oh boy.
11: All right. Let's go with the guilty pleasure song of mine and Enos. Shania, man, I feel like a woman.
9: Oh yes. Good call, Woody.
12: Man, I feel like a woman.
9: That thing was huge. That was a multi-format smash, wasn't it?
10: Well, I don't know. I think I was out of top 40 by then. I don't know if top 40 played this or not. I'm not sure.
9: Okay.
10: But it was big.
9: Yeah, it was all over
10: the place. It's a line dance song, too.
9: Oh, yeah.
10: It's played at weddings and stuff, man.
9: Oh, yeah.
10: Everybody, grandma, grandkids, everybody's out there line dancing.
9: That's true. All right, David, who's next?
8: Oh, let's talk to Mary. Hey, Mary.
13: Hey, guys. Happy Friday.
9: Hey, happy Friday, Mary. You know now you have your own fan club. You've heard this, right?
13: I have heard that. What, I have one member?
9: it's way bigger than that.
10: There's way bigger.
9: One professing member. There's an army out there, Mary. Right.
10: The Mary Army.
13: Oh, my gosh. Too much.
9: What you thinking today, Mary?
13: Well, before, what I'm thinking, we're getting ready to go see Joe Bonamassa down the street playing.
9: Nice.
13: It's going to be a hot time, that's for sure.
9: Yeah.
13: But looking forward to that, yeah. So anyway, my pick for today is American Woman by the Guess Who.
9: Well done.
14: Number two.
15: Ooh. American Woman, stay away from me.
9: Robbins loves this song.
10: I do love this song. I'll tell you what, in his prime, that was one of the top vocalists in rock was Burton Cummings.
9: Distinct voice.
10: And great voice.
9: Yeah.
10: Just, I can't quite get it done anymore to the extent, but he's still out there.
9: Yeah.
10: Touring with Randy Bachman right now. Nice little lead here, too.
9: Didn't like the Lenny Kravitz cover of that one, did you?
10: It was okay. I didn't hate it, but
9: yeah,
10: not near as good as that one.
9: Yeah, I know what you're saying. All right, David, who's next?
8: Let's talk to Pam. Hey, Pam.
16: Hey. Happy Friday. Long-time listener every day.
9: Oh.

0: Thanks,
1: you.
0: Pam. Appreciate
2: that.
0: Yeah,
2: you betcha. I'm calling with L.A. Woman by the Doors.
0: Well, you're pretty cool, Pam. Love that song. Well played,
2: me
0: yes.
2: Me too.
0: Robbie Krieger's got a cool lead in this song, too.
3: Yeah.
0: Oh, Scott doesn't like this, what I can tell by the sour look on your face.
3: I'm just not a Doors guy.
4: Any of blue. Any of blue.
0: Come on, man.
4: Any of blue.
0: There you go.
3: All right, Jim.
0: Hey. 7 minutes, 39 seconds.
3: I whipped the horse's eyes. I made him laugh. I made him cry.
5: It wasn't that nonsense with L.A. Woman. That's just a good rock song.
0: People always said that's a great driving song.
5: It is.
0: It is.
3: Yeah.
0: Yeah.
3: Okay. That's fine. It's good. It's all right. It's all right. I like it.
0: It's really
3: okay.
0: Good. All right, David. Who's next?
5: Well, let's talk to Don in Oregon. Hey, Don.
6: Afternoon, gentlemen. Happy Friday.
0: Happy Friday, Don.
6: Some really good... Thanks. Some really cool old ones coming up. The L.A. Woman and America Woman. Two great songs. So I'm going to stay in the same realm. How about Long Cool Woman in a Black Dress by the Hollies?
0: Don, today is your day. Well played.
7: Number one.

0: I don't know that I would have guessed this ends up number one, except I think it was my number one.
1: It was.
0: Dude, that's a 10 for a hit.
1: Yeah.
0: A 10 for Tessa Time.
1: Yeah. And it's just cool.
0: The production on that is really cool, man.
1: Yeah, and you know what? It's one of those things where, and I think I bring this up anytime this makes it on the countdown, like that sounds like something that could be released today, like with sort of like a retro vibe to it.
0: Yes.
1: The production, from the production to the execution of it.
0: Mm-hmm.
1: It's like a timeless rock song.
0: Totally agree. You got nothing on
2: this. I like the song. I mean, I like the Hollies. It was really a departure from what they normally did.
0: They should have done more like that.
2: You know, but with The Air That I Breathe and some of those other more ballady songs, slower songs,
0: Right.
2: But it's all good. I
0: would imagine there was like internal sort of debate and fights about the direction.
1: Mm-hmm.
0: Yeah. Like if we ever were in a band, you would be wanting to be the ballad guy, and I'd be like, let's do cool stuff like that.
2: Yeah. Put things together, we have a platinum album on our hands, don't we? I get the hits, you get the covers. Yeah, or the...
0: That's the number one right here.
2: Or the rock tracks, yeah.
0: Yeah, that's good.
1: I'm just Ringo, happy to be here in the band.
0: You have to write the songs, dude.
1: Oh, God.
0: To keep us in line. All right, who's next? Songs with women in the title.
1: We got Don in Arizona. Hey, Don.
3: Hey, fellas, how you doing? You know, I cannot believe that Holly's beat out Carlos Santana with Black Magic Woman, but
2: well, that's a great
3: one
2: song
3: thing
2: too.
3: Before I go, you know, Mary's got her fan club. Well, Scott's got me and Platner in his skitter dumper club, so he's doing better than she is.
0: Oh, man. He can hang his hat on that.
2: I can.
0: Are you wearing the rainbow hat today?
2: It's the Royals hat.
1: Yeah, it's the Kansas Pride
2: City Royals hat. No, it's not.
1: Yeah, it was.
0: Is it the Pride hat?
2: No, it's not the Pride hat.
0: I'm asking.
2: Well, you know it's not the Pride hat.
0: It just turned colors.
2: No.
1: Yeah, it's the it's the fade into purple or whatever. It's the lavender thing.
2: It's that City Connect stuff.
1: Right,
0: right.
2: But the City Connect
1: in that design, they were honoring the non-binary community or something.
2: No, they weren't.
1: They weren't. Lavender Pride. Look it
2: up. Not true. No, it's not true. That's not what they were doing. It's the City Connect hat, and you homophobes. So you know,
0: I don't care.
2: Okay,
0: wear it with pride. That's cool with me. I don't care. Metallica had fade to black. You have fade to lavender. Whatever. Do your thing, man.
2: This hat, by the way. I like this hat.
0: I know. It looks good.
2: It's a Royals hat. It's a colorful hat, certainly. Yes.
0: All right, David.
2: And
0: it
2: matches
0: next?
2: My tie-dye. Yes. So suck it.
0: Wow. Dang.
1: All right. Somebody tell that they-them to calm down. All right.
2: Okay, see? You know, Van Camp just can't leave it alone, can he? We can move on right there. Can't do it. Got one more I got to throw out there.
0: You want to just reset from here?
1: Yeah.
0: Probably should. Okay, you got the Hollies at one and the Guess Who. Dude, we're still looking for 3, 4, and 5. Songs with women or woman in the title. The number 1-888-485-PRIDE. I'm sorry, 1-888-485-MVCR. And we'll wrap it up in just a few right here.
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3: The Markley, Van Camp, and Robbins Show. Jamie Markley, David Van Camp, Scott Robbins. Got the Robbins Trifecta coming up, news update, and we got to wrap up the Friday Five, which today songs with woman or women in the title. That's an honorable mention.
4: Bob Dylan.
3: That's a classic. Number one, Long Cool Woman in a Black Dress, Hollies. Guess Who, American Woman at two. And we've had great honorable mentions from Santana, Shania Twain, and others. Also The Doors. And who's next, David?
5: Let's talk to Doug in Springfield. Hey, Doug.
6: Hey, guys. Happy Friday.
3: Happy Friday, Doug.
6: So I think this time the answer is the question. So I'm going with the song Woman by Mr. John Lennon.
3: Oh, good call. I'm like, whoa.
7: Hardly express.
3: Huge song.
5: Oh, yeah.
3: That was right after he was shot.
5: Yeah, Double Fantasy.
3: Yeah. So you were in top 40 at that time.
5: Yeah.
3: Wasn't that a number one?
5: That was a big one. This was the second single. Just like Starting Over was the first one. And then they went with Woman. Well,
3: and then after that was Watching the Wheels?
5: Watching the Wheels, yeah.
3: Yeah.
5: They had three solid songs. And that was the Lennon side of the album. Then you had the Yoko side of the album.
3: Yikes. But yeah, big one there. All right, who's next?
5: Let's talk to Damon. Hey, Damon.
8: Moshi Moshi. Konnichiwa. Woman from Tokyo by Deep Purple.
5: Oh, yeah.
3: Oh, buddy.
5: Great.
3: Yeah. That was a rock radio staple.
5: Oh, yeah.
3: Too bad you didn't get to play it. Top 40 never played that, did they?
5: No.
3: No. You love this song.
5: It's a great song.
3: Yeah.
5: It rocks.
3: Mm-hmm. It was fun playing those Deep Purple songs. Space Truckin'.
5: Yeah.
3: Yeah. Good stuff. All right. I know we got to move quick.
5: Let's talk to Deb. Hey, Deb.
9: Hi, guys. Hi, boys.
3: Deb.
5: Hi, Deb.
3: Great to have you back.
9: Me, Deb from Milwaukee.
3: Yes.
5: Nice to talk to you again, Deb.
9: Yeah, guys. Love your show as usual, of course. And, guys, my guest today is Witchy Woman from the Eagles.
3: Oh, you're in the top five, Deb.
10: Number five.
3: Ooh, good job.
11: Witchy Woman. See how high she flies.
3: This is a big one on the Robbins list.
5: Oh, yeah.
3: It's a big song. Witchy Test of Time.
5: Witchy Woman.
3: Yeah.
11: She got the moon in her eye.
3: Okay. Man, there are so many women's songs. We need another segment for this. All right, David, who's next?
5: All right, let's talk to Frank in Michigan. Hey, Frank.
12: Hey, good afternoon. Frank from Michigan.
5: Hey, Frank.
3: Hey, Frank.
12: I'm doing good. Hey, I know we're home of the Cyclospora disease, and I'm just putting a public service announcement out that anyone out there in Michigan that voted for that communist whack job, I'd like to know your address so I could defecate in your front yard before the communist dude steals your house.
5: Good one.
12: Yeah. Right. Hey, I'm a big Kiss fan. I was going to go for Hard Luck Woman, but I'm sorry. I am not a Peter Criss fan. So I'm going to have to go with Women by Def Leppard.
3: Oh, yeah, man. That was the first single from Hysteria. And it didn't do much.
5: No, it didn't.
3: And then
5: Hysteria
3: it was,
5: did.
3: And then it was Animal.
5: Yeah, which did well.
3: It did okay. But it was Pour Some Sugar on Me that, like, boom, that was the one. And I got to say, man, I like Peter Criss. I think he's a great singer.
5: Yeah.
3: Do you know who that song was written for?
5: Rod Stewart.
3: No. Yes.
5: Oh, but sounds like it, yeah.
3: Paul Stanley wrote it for Rod Stewart. Peter Criss heard it and said, no way, man.
5: Yeah.
3: I'll sing that.
5: Yeah.
3: It was a big hit for him. It's pretty cool. All right, David, who's next?
5: Let's talk to Scott. Hey, Scott.
4: Hi, how are you?
3: Doing great, Scott. Where are you calling from?
4: Great. Peoria, hometown.
3: Awesome, man. Yes, just like
4: so
3: Mr.
4: I'm
3: Robbins
4: surprised
3: here.
4: This one. Yep. So I'm surprised this isn't Test of Time number one.
3: Okay.
4: But I'm going to go with Pretty Woman. I would have gone with Roy Orbison, but your screener says you only have Van Halen. But Pretty Woman, that's the sign. Yeah, there you go.
3: Andres, you can't count on him for anything. Just kidding, Andres.
4: It's fine. He had one. So.
3: Yeah, that, and then for the Van Halen.
7: Number four.
3: They're both hits.
5: Yeah.
3: Test of Time. I mean, I love the Van Halen for the guitar, if nothing else.
5: Monster sounding guitar.
3: Oh, my gosh. Fantastic. Yes. And Roth did a decent growl, like Orbison. Sure, that's fun. Okay, so we're only looking for number three, and that's a big hit.
5: Mm-hmm.
3: All right, who's next?
5: Let's talk to Mark. Hey, Mark.
10: Hey, Mark from Bellingham. Good show, guys.
3: Oh, thanks, Mark.
10: Let's go with Cliff Richard, Devil Woman.
3: Oh, yeah.
5: Good tune.
3: That is a good song. That's got a groove.

0: You need a gritty rock band like a Dirty Honey to redo that. That'd be fun. Hey, Tesla, you hear me? You haven't done that one yet. Come on.
1: I don't know. They must have missed that one.
0: I know. All right, who's next?
2: Let's talk to Scoot. Hey, Scoot.
3: How's it going?
0: Great, Scoot. What's happening?
3: Oh, not a whole lot. I finally got through. I've been out for a couple of weeks and finally got through today. Well, I got through last week, too, but ran out of time. I don't want to run out of time this time.
0: All right, what you got,
3: Hard Luck Woman by Kiss.
0: Yep, we just had it. I'd say we go Block Party Weekend. You know how to do that?
1: It's Hard Luck Woman Weekend.
0: Well, I'll just play it three times. There you go. Well, we'll finish it up.
4: Number three.
0: Honk Tonk, a big song, man. The Stones. But there's a bunch of honorable mentions that we'll try to get to. And the Scott Robbins trifecta, a news update, all on the way right here.
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8: News. I'm John Saucier. The Senate has passed the Lindsey Graham Russian sanctions bill. Pretty overwhelming, yes. The tally was 86 yea, 11 nay. Kentucky Senator Rand Paul, the lone Republican who voted against it. This will now be sent to the House, and they'll have to sync up with the Senate when they return from recess August 31st before it goes to the president's desk. Senator Darlene Graham presided in the chair and read that final vote tally. The disappointing jobs report for July, 23,000 jobs lost for the month, unemployment dropping to 4.1%. National Economic Council Director Kevin Hassett joining Fox to react.
9: The strength is what we've seen before, construction workers, manufacturing workers, and so on. The weakness

0: In this number, we're really just two things, government workers and a sort of rebound from all the employment we got from the World Cup, because the World Cup was ending.
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14: The Markley, Van Camp, and Robin Show. Thanks for being here. I'm Jamie Markley. I'm the Gen Xer on the show. And then you got the millennial David Van Camp and the sexy boomer. That's Scott Robbins.
15: Yep.
14: The Robbins Trifecta coming up. We got some more songs from our Friday Five, songs with women or woman in the title. News update, David Van Camp.
15: Not so much a news update, but while we're, we've been talking about Anthony Fauci again for a while because his case has been forwarded to the DOJ for contempt of Congress for pleading the Fifth. Maze Moore on X, a great follow if you're on the platform, put out something called the Alliance for Aging Research put out in 2020.

0: 20 celebrating Dr. Anthony Fauci. Now, I know he had nothing to do with this particular song, but he should go to prison for it anyway.
1: Okay.
0: And here is their song. You know how much I love Libs singing. Here we go. Okay.

0: That's just horrible.
1: Scott,
2: she's not embarrassed by anything.
0: No.
2: That's embarrassing.
0: It is.
2: That's worse because...
0: And with every day that goes by, it gets even worse.
2: You can't chant that one.
0: Oh, man.
2: I mean, you can hide behind the chanting thing because, you know.
0: Yeah. But no, that's just out there.
2: Joey Scarberry.
0: Buddy.
2: He should never have allowed that to happen. The great Joey Scarberry.
0: Something else we were talking about, well, it was the reason for the Friday Five, Songs with Women in the Title, was... David, you had mentioned it yesterday. The number one female tennis player in the world said, yeah, it shouldn't be biological males. This isn't hard.
3: Yeah.
0: It's not fair. And then Coco Gauff was kind of like, yeah, but I love trans people, but I understand, and blah, blah, blah, and kind of back and forth. And it's sort of this mixed message. And some people don't want to take a stand because they're afraid of the angry mob, all that. But you had brought it up. It wasn't that long ago. Serena Williams was on Letterman.
3: Yeah.
0: And this was after a controversy of John McEnroe, who was doing an interview, and you can tell the interviewer wanted him to say that Serena Williams was the best tennis player in the world, period. Not just woman, but this is what
4: you say she is the best female player in the world, in the book.
5: Best female player ever, no question.
4: Some wouldn't qualify it. Some would say she's the best player in the world. Why qualify it?
5: Oh, she's not, you mean the best player in the world, period?
4: Yeah, best tennis player in the world. You know, why say female player?
5: Well, because if she was if she played the men's circuit, she'd be like 700 in the world.
4: You think so?
5: Yeah.
0: Well, that's why he said it.
3: Yeah.
0: And then, he went on again.
5: That doesn't mean I don't think Serena's like an incredible player. I do, but there's, you know, the reality of what would happen on a given day. Serena could beat some players, I believe, because she's so incredibly strong mentally. But if she had to just play the circuit, the men's circuit, that would be an entirely different story. So maybe at some point a women's tennis player, can be better than anybody. I mean, I haven't seen it in any other sport, and I haven't seen it in tennis. And I suppose anything's possible at some stage.
0: Okay, so this was before any controversy.
3: Yeah.
0: But people were offended by it. Sexist. Oh, John McEnroe.
3: I remember he was almost like taken aback, like, wait, you don't know this?
0: Exactly. And then you had Serena Williams on the Letterman show, and she tells this story.
6: Andy Murray, he's been joking about myself and him playing a match. And I'm like, Andy, seriously, like, are you kidding me? Because for me, tennis and men's tennis and women's tennis are completely almost two separate sports. So I'm like, if I were to play Andy Murray, I would lose 6-0, 6-0 in 5 to 6 minutes, maybe 10 minutes. Because it's a completely different sport. The men are a lot faster, and they serve harder, they hit harder. It's just a different game, and I love to play women's tennis, and I only want to play girls because I don't want to be embarrassed. I would not do the tour. I wouldn't do Billie Jean any justice. So Andy, stop it.
3: Yeah,
6: I'm not gonna let you kill me.
7: I'm with you when it comes to tennis. I only want to play girls.
6: Yeah,
7: we got that going on.
0: She admits it.
2: Well, it's a fact. I mean, she didn't want to come off as crazy. No, of course not.
0: Exactly.
2: But now, of course, it's different.
0: Well, and you got people trying to say, well, there's really no advantage. What are you talking about?
2: Yeah.
0: It's absolute insanity.
3: Especially in the individual sports like that, where you're not relying on other teammates. Dude, you've mentioned swimming. Tennis is certainly one. I mean, dude, it's just obvious when you watch the two sports side by side.
0: Dude, I would watch these college swim meets, and it would be the same race, the 200, whatever, freestyle could be, it didn't matter, breaststroke, and the women would go first, and then the dudes. It's a different game. It's like, which was so crazy watching the UPenn debacle.
3: Will Thomas, yeah.
0: Yes, it's crazy.
2: Well, it's like this new women's professional baseball league, which is fine.
0: Right.
2: You know, they're playing baseball. But if you get a guy out there chucking at 92, 93 miles an hour with a 12-6 break on it.
0: Oh, yeah.
2: And he's going to dominate.
0: Of course.
2: I mean, but it, you know, so it's a different game. That's not to say they're not great athletes and yes. they don't play well. Not at all. It's just, you know, it is the difference.
0: All right. So what do you want to do? You want to do your trifecta now, or you want to do the women's songs left over from
2: Well, let's Friday do women's songs, and we can do the trifecta.
0: Okay.
2: Yeah.
0: Because you had Long Cool Woman in a Black Dress, American Woman, Honky Tonk Women, Pretty Woman, Witchy Woman, all in the top five. And we had all these honorable mentions. Here's how many more honorable mentions we haven't had a chance to get to yet. It was Alice Cooper, big hit.
2: Yeah, yeah. Only women bleed. My buddy Kenny texted me on this one.
0: Yeah. Only women bleed. I remember I've told the story 100 times. Little kid in the car. My mom saying, that guy's a creep. But that's a really good song. It just always stuck with me.
1: Blame it all on yourself.
0: David,
1: she's
0: favorite of his.
1: A woman to me.
0: Billy Joel. Bad always a woman. One that was in my five but did not make it. The Cult from Sonic Temple. Fire Woman. That's a great song. Have you ever heard that song before, Scott?
2: Of course I have.
0: Okay. Well, you didn't play it at top 40.
2: No.
0: It's too bad. Oh, here, you might play this. ELO. Tons of hits with woman or women in the title.
2: Oh, they had two.
0: They did.
2: And we're monsters.
0: Yeah. Another one for me. Oh, I love that song. Oh, yeah. You don't like Elvis. I don't understand it.
2: Elvis, I don't dislike it.
0: Gold Dust Woman. Yep. Fleetwood Mac. Yeah. Oh, this is like poetry.
8: I like to play my music and have good time.
0: Women I've Never Had, Hank Jr., very classy song.
8: I love yes. to hear the train rolling down the line.
0: Yes. Oh, another one. Good Hearted Woman. That was a huge hit.
2: Yep.
0: It was like a crossover. Yeah.
8: She loves oh. him in spite of his way.
0: How could you forget? Some rock and roll for you.
2: Somebody came in early on that one, too, and said, Markley, and I love this song.
0: Great song.
2: Because they know your taste, and they love
0: right.
2: it, too.
0: Yeah. Yeah. We're not going to have time for all these to get to your trifecta. Oh, there's one that we got to have. This is a classic.
3: Wolf Mother?
0: Yes.
3: And first album is so awesome.
0: It is.
3: It's just a riff fest. They just came up with a bunch of riffs and cobbled them into songs.
0: Yes. I don't need to be challenged lyrically, okay? The White Unicorn.
3: Across the shoulder.
0: I don't care. I still like that song. All right, you got to be ready for your trifecta by now.
2: Yeah, let's go.
0: All right.
9: Are you ready?
10: One, two, buckle my shoe.
9: It's the three most important news stories of the day.
11: I hit the trifecta.
9: Well, at least according to Scott Robbins. It's the trifecta on the Markley, Van Camp, and Robbins show.
0: I bet Casey wished he could have played Firewoman from the Cult.
12: Yes.
0: I know.
2: Oh, you don't either.
12: Yes.
2: That's not true.
0: The Scott Robbins trifecta, his top three stories of the day. Of course, helped by his hero.
12: Hi, it's me, Casey.
2: Hey, Casey. Played a lot of ELO, didn't you, huh? Yeah.
12: Yes.
2: Yeah, I know you did.
12: I'm ready.
2: Okay.
12: Three.
3: I'm right to the point today. All right, number three. A yogurt brand is sparking outrage.
2: Yeah, nostalgia tastes like disappointment. Darn it. Dannon's, much loved, and if it was that loved, why are they discontinuing it? That's what I want to know. Coffee-flavored yogurt has been discontinued.
3: Mm. I've never even heard of that.
2: I have, and I've never tried it because the idea of coffee-flavored yogurt just never appealed to me. But people loved it, apparently.
0: Wow.
2: Not enough people. But apparently they're hoarding what they can find now. And Dan made the decision that they just didn't sell enough of it, so they're going to discontinue it.
0: If you're one of the other yogurt brands, you pick that up, don't you?
2: I would think.
0: At least to try to compete.
2: I'm sure somebody probably has their...
0: Yeah.
2: You know, it's probably... You know, some kind of Walmart thing.
12: Now, on with the countdown.
0: Scott Robbins, trifecta, top three of the day. Now, number
12: two.
3: Number two, a dude lived after getting impaled.
2: This story. New Jersey father miraculously has survived and is doing well, by the way, insisting I was really never even in serious pain. After a huge piece of tree branch shot through his face and into his brain.
0: Oh, my God.
2: The guy falls from a ladder in his yard. Troy Hathaway came just inches from death while cutting branches in his backyard. The ladder suddenly gave out under him, and he fell about 6 feet. When he got up, he had no idea that a broken branch was sticking out of his jaw.
0: Oh, golly.
2: Big hole in his...
0: He didn't know? Someone had to tell him?
2: Yeah, he said he thought he broke his jaw. He said, I thought I broke my jaw. And there's, like, leaves sticking out of his jaw.
0: Oh, dude.
2: He said, I hadn't lost consciousness. He said, I wasn't feeling nauseous. He said, I felt fine. Other than being a little sore. And, you know, my ego was a little bit bruised because I fell off the ladder. But footage from the operating table shared with him showed doctors carefully plucking a long, thick, leafy stick from his head.
0: Oh.
2: X-ray images showed the tree branch going through his cheek, nose, and eye, and up into his brain. He was rushed to the hospital. He said that there was a huge piece of tree. It was stuck through my face. And they had to remove it. Leaves and everything. They pulled the thing through there.
0: Oh, man.
2: He's going to live through it. He's going to be fine, by the way. Total recovery is planned, but wow.
0: Dude. I got to tell you, I felt like a dope just a couple of weeks ago. I'm playing a golf match. A guy I'm playing with, he thought, and he did, he went out of bounds left. But we were driving the carts along where there was out of bounds, and it's tree lined.
2: Yeah.
0: I didn't realize branches were, like, hanging low. And you know how one, it'll give so far. Well, the cart I'm in, like the front frame of it, has bent this branch. And I'm looking, you know, around for the ball. I don't notice that that's happening because I'm looking down. Yes. Well, it goes so far, and then it just springs back. Boom! Just bitch slapped me right in the face. Like, you dummy, what are you doing?
2: I could have broke bad on you.
0: But it didn't impale.
3: I'm wondering how many of these dudes, or how many of this dude's buddies are going to, like, just give him the little Groot dolls from the Guardians of the Galaxy.
2: Yeah, right. Yeah, right.
3: I am Groot.
2: Yeah. It's like, I wonder if they brought, like, the every town's got a tree doctor, you know? Like, cuts exactly. The branches out of the tree.
11: And the countdown continues.
0: Oh, that's good, man.
2: Dang.
0: You got to admit, Casey, that's funny.
11: Yes.
0: Yeah, I thought so. Man, Scott Robbins trifecta, the top three of the day.
11: And finally, one.
3: All right, there was the big protest, the CRAZ. Corey Ruiz Autonomous Zone in Madison, Wisconsin, and we're getting a look at the groups that were behind this.
2: Well, this, we talked about this, how many people were brought in from the outside or were organized with other groups. A coalition of communist, socialist, and left-wing activist organizations were the driving force between 2 weeks of protest in what they called a sprawling encampment in Madison, Wisconsin.
0: Of course.
2: And these people were brought in, a lot of them from the outside. I mean, the bat signal went out, and they all came running.
0: Well, and they get paid.
2: Yeah, they get paid. So, anyway, there you go.
11: And there you have it.
2: Usual suspects. Thanks, Case.
0: Scott Robbins, right back to top three of the day. Well played. Yes. Nimrods of the News and a news update coming right up.
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3: Some scientist somewhere has proposed moving Earth 20% further from the sun using a particle beam powered by Jupiter to avoid being swallowed by the sun in 5 billion years. I think we can put that one on the back burner, bro.
0: Yeah, that's fine.
2: Move it. How are they going to do that?
0: Now we got Nimrods.
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4: I love the poorly educated.
0: You're going to love this, Scotty. All right. Nimrods in the News. We go to Robbinsville, North Carolina.
2: Really?
0: You know what the mayor of Robbinsville has been up to?
2: No.
0: Well, he was stopped the other day and found out he was in possession of cocaine and drug paraphernalia.
2: Just about.
0: And meth. Mm-hmm. 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Not even the mayor of Robbinsville, and that's Nimrod. 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
20: A win for Ukraine, an honor for the late Senator Lindsey Graham. I'm Carmen Roberts, Fox News. The Senate overwhelmingly approves the Graham Russian sanctions bill to punish Moscow and to pressure President Vladimir Putin as the war drags on.
22: The sanctions bill is among the most aggressive steps taken by U.S. lawmakers against Russia during President Trump's second term. Named for the late South Carolina Senator Lindsey Graham, the package penalizes countries continuing to purchase Russian oil and gas. Supporters say the measure will choke off a major source of revenue for Russian President Vladimir Putin to fund the war against Ukraine. President Trump has given his support to the bill, likely increasing its chances of passing the House when lawmakers return from an August recess at the White House. Jared Halpern, Fox News.
20: Also in the Senate, Republican Bill Cassidy announced he will put aside his differences with the president and vote yes to confirm Acting Attorney General Todd Blanche to be full-time AG.
29: Mr. Blanche is not perfect, and he will tell you this, but the choice is not between perfection and Mr. Blanche. It is between Mr. Blanche and another acting attorney general who may not run the department effectively under President Trump.
20: Two other Republican senators, Susan Collins and Lisa Murkowski, said they would not vote to confirm him. And if one more GOP senator votes against Blanche, he will not get that confirmation. A U.S. appeals court blocks President Trump's $400 million White House ballroom, ruling 2-1 that he cannot build it without congressional approval. The court is pausing the ruling, though, for 2 weeks to give the administration time to appeal to the Supreme Court, which President Trump strongly declared he will do. And stocks are moving higher, the Dow up 103 points. After a weak federal jobs report appears to give the Fed more time before raising interest rates to fight inflation. 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
1: Well, as you well know, ICE has nothing.

0: Okay, let's roll, dudes. And I'm going 10, 30, 65 in a 45 zone. Yo, what's my gas tank on E? Oh, and hello, officer. 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I'm losing my license. I'll lose my job. And here come the court costs. Oh, man, that's the thing about pedal to the metal, dude. You speed,
1: you lose.
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4: All right, thank you, Scott Shannon, and thanks to all of you for being with us. Happy Friday. 800-941-SEAN is our number if you want to be a part of this extravaganza. Getting a lot of reaction to our little interview with Oliver Larkin from yesterday, and then we had Chris Rabon from Pennsylvania on TV the night before, and you know, these debates I'm having with these Democratic socialists, and they're not faring too well. Linda could have been more effusive in her praise of it. Jason is in today. Jason, what did you think of, how did I do? Well, what grade would you give me?
5: Well, as an interview, I'd give it a B. As an interrogation, it was an A-.
4: Don't ever ask me for a grade, because you know what? I'm gonna apply your grading standards to your bonus every year. How's that? That's fair.
5: Well, somebody's a little woke up on the wrong side of town this morning.
4: No, I did not wake up on the wrong side of town. Not even close.
5: A little sensitive anyway. About stuff. I thought you were made of sterner stuff.
4: Anyway, 800-941-SEAN this Friday as we get going. All right, so Abdul Sayed, and we'll play it later in the program, refusing to renounce Hassan Piker. Abdul Sayed telling Republicans in 2018 on a panel, you may not hate Muslims, but Muslims definitely hate you. Abdul El Sayed saying he hates, you know, this one island called Mackinac, I believe is how you pronounce it, in Michigan, that apparently is Mackinac, that everybody loves. I mean, everybody loves it that lives there that I know. Sorry if I mispronounced it. We'll check in with Tudor Dixon later in the program today about that, because she's there, she's live, she's on the ground, etc. But, you know, everybody now is waking up to what, you know, first of all, how radicalized this Democratic Party is. You know, everybody now sees, because it's in writing, the DSA beliefs. Eliminate the Senate, the presidency as we know it, in terms of we don't get to vote for president, the judiciary, amnesty for illegals, abolish borders, abolish ICE, all of the insane, you know, positions that they have. Then, of course, defund the Department of War. I don't know. We have top geopolitical foes. Let's think out there. We got Vladimir Putin. We got President Xi. We've got Iran. We've got, you know, little Rocket Man. Oh, is the president? He's doing something at the State Department with Marco Rubio. You want it to, is you telling me you want me to take it? Is that what you're telling me?
6: I mean, you know, it's the president of the United States with the Secretary of State. We are in a conflict with Iran.
4: Right, he's on almost every day. But, all right, let's listen to it. All right, we'll dip in.
7: For many years. But you're making up for it now. You're really making up for it now. So it's an honor. And I'm delighted to be here at the Department of State to announce some of the largest ever investments in American mining. Great, a great thing mining is. We're putting our miners back to work and we're reclaiming America's rightful place as the minerals superpower of the world, which is what we are. People just didn't know that for a while. I want to thank our great Secretary of State, Marco Rubio, for hosting us. It's a beautiful building, but, you know, I look at the president's allowed to remove things from any building. And I'm liking the chandeliers. I like those Corinthian columns, but I don't know, cutting them out would be not good. Those are beautiful columns, but I'm allowed to do it. Every once in a while, I'll come in here and grab a painting and put it at the Oval Office, right? But not too much. But I want to thank Marco. I want to thank Secretary of Interior Doug Burgum, who's done a fantastic job. Secretary of Commerce Howard Lutnick, likewise, and as well as Executive Director of the National Energy Dominance Council, Jared Egan. Thank you, Jared. And thank you all. I love that, the Dominance Council. I've never heard that one before.

0: That's a hell of a name. Where's Jared? Where's Jared? Hi, Jared. It's I like that. Did you make up that? Did you come up with that?
1: That's all you, sir. You came up with that one.
0: I think it's pretty good. Thanks as well to the leaders of many of America's great mining companies who are here and educational institutions who are also joining us today. Now, 250 years ago, America won our political independence and the Revolutionary War. In my first term, we secured our energy independence, and now in my second term, we're achieving our economic independence, ensuring that America is never again reliant on hostile foreign nations for the resources our country needs to dominate in the future. And we have plenty of those resources. Critical minerals are the raw materials of American strength that power everything from advanced weaponry to automobiles. And we want these essential products to be mined, refined, and made right here in the USA. With the American skill and American hands, we have better skill, we have better hands than anybody in the world. For decades, politicians let other countries steal our mines and mining jobs. They'd close up mines, they'd buy a mine and close it because it was good for them and put American producers out of business. The United States lost more than 3,400 mines. Oh, can you imagine 3,400? I thought they were going to say miners or jobs. It's mines. 3,400 mines over the past three decades, that's sad. But now they're coming back, and they're coming back faster. Many of those mines are being reopened, and a lot of new mines are being built. Over the past 18 months, our administration has signed or approved more than 160 minerals deals worth nearly $40 billion. And today, the United States is opening up new mines at the fastest pace since the 1950s. Nobody's seen anything like it. And that goes for auto plants, too, and AI, and so many other kinds of plants. We have think of this. We have, in a short period of time, a year and a half.
2: All right, that's the president talking about achieving economic independence and mining and rare earth minerals and so on and so forth. Critical, by the way, for so many industries, semiconductors, the defense industry, on and on and on. By the way, breaking Republican Senator Bill Cassidy said that he will support Todd Blanche's nomination, likely assuring his confirmation, with Mitch McConnell still absent after a hospitalization. Senate Republicans could afford to lose only two votes in their efforts to confirm the Trump nominee if all of the chamber's Democrats, as expected, vote against Blanche. Before saying yes, Cassidy had not supported Blanche with GOP's, Lisa Murkowski, et cetera, et cetera. So we'll see. Looks like Todd Blanche will get through. This is a problem with the thin majority. People want to blame Trump for everything. I'm like, well, you know, he's dealing with, a bunch of people, and he has no margin of error. By the way, a tribute to Lindsey Graham. The Senate voted overwhelmingly to pass his legislation to impose sanctions against Russia and Iran after months of, fits and starts and stops and everything in between. That passed 86-12. So good news for Lindsey and also his sister Darlene, who is a lovely person. She still has not had a chance to mourn the loss of her big brother that took care of her when their parents died. She was only 13. This is what's fascinating about the times that we're living in and this radicalized democratic socialist communist movement that is now taking over the entire Democratic Party. Kamala Harris now has stepped out endorsing Abdul El-Sayed. Looks like Chuck Schumer and Kirsten Gillibrand have joined the DSA bandwagon. They are afraid that if they don't, what will happen to them? Now, I think it's important to maybe pause and think about what we're talking about here. You know, the DSA, eliminate the Senate, the presidency, judges, and amnesty for illegals, abolishing borders, abolishing ICE, defund the Department of War, end all deportations, eliminate cash bail, establish a wealth tax. Then you have cradle to grave, cradle to grave, womb to tomb. Guarantees, government guarantees, because they do everything so well. You know, they've raided the lockbox of Social Security, Obamacare promises all broken. They've done such a great job with government schools. Let's give them control of everything. Guaranteed government basic income, guaranteed government job, guaranteed government healthy food, guaranteed government housing, guaranteed government child care, guaranteed government grocery stores, and it goes on and on and on. This is who they are. Now, as I talk about this issue of El Sayed in Michigan, and Mike Rogers, what an unbelievable, he's a patriot. He was a combat veteran. He served on the Intel committee. He worked with the, you know, Intel services and the FBI. I mean, he's had an unbelievable background. But here's the thing about Abdul El Sayed is his best friend is a guy by the name of Hassan Piker. And so for every Democrat that is now supporting El Sayed, they are willing to overlook a guy that previously called for the streets to run red with the blood of property owners. This is Piker, a man that said America deserved 9/11, a guy that has praised Hamas and communist China, a guy that dresses up and pretends to be Chairman Mao when given an opportunity to separate himself from this lunatic. Well, that moment was never taken by El Sayed. El Sayed punted. El Sayed wanted nothing to do with it. As a matter of fact, El Sayed refused to condemn his pal, his buddy.
3: You need to renounce people like the left-wing streamer Hassan Piker, who was campaigning with you, who was out there in Michigan on Monday night, I believe last night as well. Do you have any plans to do that?
4: Look, I'll tell you this. I'm less focused on folks who are campaigning with me, more focused on the folks I'm campaigning to.
2: How would he dare do that? So when Kamala Harris endorses Abdul El Sayed, understand that she knows how radical his friends are. Now, Hillary Clinton was a little bit more cautious, but still supportive. Now, same with Chuck Schumer, same with Kirsten Gillibrand. And Hillary Clinton warned that Abdul El Sayed needs to mend fences with the moderate Democrats he was vilifying if he wants to win. I don't think he's capable of it. Mark Penn, the longtime Democratic pollster, is predicting that Haley Stevens voters will actually go with Mike Rogers and make the right choice in Michigan. And he says the question is whether or not a lot of the moderate Democrats who are for Stevens will say, I just won't go there. I'll defect from my party. He said it's highly likely that you're going to see 5% of Stevens voters who are going to switch to the other side, and that alone would give a margin of victory to Mike Rogers. Interesting story, New York Times, moderate Democrats now fear that all these DSA radicals are poised to seize their party's presidential nomination in 2028. It's sort of like it's all been happening. They've all been cowering in fear. None of them have the courage to take them on because they know they'll be primaried and kicked out of office. Like some of their peers. So, but they've known this has been going on. This is, you know, since 2019, you're looking at 250 elected DSA members in 40 states. We are preparing for the next war that is coming, said Jonathan Cowan, the president of the Third Way, leading centrist Democratic group, revealing to the New York Times a new $15 million effort between now and 2028 to discredit democratic socialism. Their fear, El Sayed is paving a path for progressive to seize the party's presidential nomination. Maybe they should look at that poll we talked about last week in New Hampshire. Leading presidential candidate for 28th, AOC, the handpicked candidate of Bernie Sanders, the heir apparent. Bernie Sanders said earlier this week that he doesn't think he will endorse Wisconsin Democrat Socialist Francesca Hung. I don't think so. You know, he said, I met her once a couple of years ago. I was in Wisconsin. I bet he probably does. A new poll, by the way, on that Wisconsin governor's race finds that the Democratic primary voters in Wisconsin, by the way, the most liberal in the party. This is not the Democratic Party. This is the hard left of the Democratic Party. Anyway, they favor Francesca Hung by a 22-point landslide. She's now changing her position on pretty much everything. You know, I hate Thanksgiving. No, I actually love Thanksgiving. She changes her mind left, right, and sideways every second of every day. I never said defund the police. Meanwhile, she said it a million times. But this, you know, leftist, communist, socialist network, you know, has now completely, they now completely dominate the Democratic Party. Now, you do have commentators. We mentioned them. You know, we have Joe Manchin now is out of office. Bill Maher, James Carville, Van Jones, Mark Penn. Not a lot of them, but, you know, the only one that's elected that'll say it is a guy by the name of John Fetterman. You got to give a lot of credit to Fetterman, because I guess that's an act of bravery in this environment they now find themselves in. Anyway, listen, I want to remind you, you need a personal safety security plan. That is where Byrna, BYRNA.com comes in. Now, there are some moments where only lethal force will do. That's 0.01% of the time, according to the FBI. And last year, we have statistics, 2022. 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They're extraordinarily impressive.
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6: I don't know where the time is. I didn't like Linda's grade yesterday when we had that shootout with the DSA member. I thought
7: what
6: I deserved
7: wrong with
6: an
7: the grade
6: A+.
7: I gave you. I gave you an A. I just said you were nice, nicer than usual.
6: Yeah, but the way you say that, I mean, I don't know if I take that as a compliment that I was super nice.
7: I know, you
6: I
7: seem
6: nice.
7: Offended that I said you were nice. Normally, you crush them. I mean, it's hard. It's hard to listen to. It's painful.
6: I thought the ending was the best. So do you agree with to each according to their need, from each according to their ability? Oh, absolutely. Yeah, I agree. You know
7: that
6: who
7: was
6: first
7: honestly,
6: said that?
7: Honestly, that was horrible.
6: I don't, but I guess you're going to tell me. I said, yeah, Karl Marx.
7: He really didn't know.
6: That's called Marxism. He didn't
7: know. But again, this just shows, I mean, you know, he's in his 30s, and this is what he's been taught through years of socialist schooling. The education system is where they screw him up.
6: More on the other side.
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10: Fox News, I'm Jack Callahan. The Senate has passed a tough Russia sanctions bill named for the late Senator Lindsey Graham, who'd pressed hard for it.
11: The package penalizes countries continuing to purchase Russian oil and gas. Supporters say the measure will choke off a major source of revenue for Russian President Vladimir Putin to fund the war against Ukraine.
10: The Senate has voted to confirm more than 70 Trump appointees. A vote on Acting Attorney General Todd Blanche could come later today. Iran says it's continuing talks with Iran over the Strait of Hormuz.
12: They say they are getting very close to a deal. President Trump is insisting he's personally involved in any deal. He expects an announcement that could come as early as today.
10: Fox's Steve Harrigan. Saudi Arabia says it's bracing for a possible attack from Iranian proxies in southern Iraq and northern Yemen. 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
1: All right, 25 till the top of the hour this Friday. 800-941-SEAN is our number if you want to be a part of the program. Linda's suggesting that I ask you to call and give me a grade on the debate with the DSA member.
2: Either this the one on TV. This is just because you're sad. You're sad I didn't give you an A+, so now you need to go to the audience.
1: Say audience again.
2: The audience is going to be honest with you, and they're going to tell you what I told you. You did a great job. You were just nice. That's all. I don't know why this is a bad thing.
1: The word is called audience. It's not audience. Where did the
2: everybody knows
1: come
2: that
1: from?
2: I'm saying it right. Trust me. The audience knows. The very say, smart audience.
1: Say coffee.
2: Coffee. That's what I'm drinking right now, actually.
1: Say New York.
2: New York. New York.
1: New York.
2: New York.
1: Okay, say talk radio.
2: Talk radio.
1: Oh, she tried to. Oh, she toned that one down.
2: I
1: didn't
2: did,
1: get the
2: didn't
1: real
2: I?
1: Linda. I did, but you, that means
2: listen,
1: you can
2: not for
1: do
2: nothing.
1: It.
2: Not for nothing. When you're not, you know, being, I am a talk show host, here I am, blah, blah, blah. You have an accent too, just so you know. Like when you're tired and you start to talk and it comes out.
1: Oh, definitely it comes out when I'm tired, but I purposely. You know,
2: I know you work on it.
1: It's so silly, but when I was, I didn't realize how thick my New York accent was until I was in Huntsville, Alabama. And every caller would call in, man, Sean, how you doing? You talk funny. I'd be like, what are you talking about? I talk funny. I think you talk a little funny. Welcome to talk radio. And we'd go from there. And then I realized, and I heard my voice back once. I said, oh, my gosh. Before I knew you, I'm like, I sounded just like you.
2: I know. I like that. When I met you 20 years ago, we sounded the same.
1: Listen, I happen to like accents. I like a Southern accent. I like an English accent. I like an Australian accent, South African accent. I like them all.
2: You know what we should do? We should get rapid radios for the whole team and then see whose accent sounds the worst through the rapid radio.
1: Well, if
2: radio.
1: People want to grade this, they can. I'll give out the number and maybe we'll get a couple of calls in here this segment if you want to call. 800-941-SEAN, only because I think Linda wants to hear me get a bad grade because she just so begrudgingly.
2: I didn't give you a bad grade.
1: I wasn't angry enough like her. You
2: First
1: wanted me
2: all,
1: to be. Well, this is but you try to get me angry before every freaking show. So this is
2: I
1: like
2: I do that
1: I'm,
2: naturally. It's not. I'm not trying. It's natural. It's one of my gifts.
1: It's natural. It's a gift to try and piss people off. I mean, that's your mission in life.
2: It's not my mission. It was just given to me. It happens automatically. Listen, I'm not for everybody, and that's okay.
1: Oh, I that part I know. If the and the people could just hear you unfiltered. Oh my goodness.
2: They know.
1: They could hear you what do you mean they know? They don't know. They do not know.
2: They know.
1: They don't. They don't know. They would be shocked.
2: Mm-hmm. They
1: All
2: would
1: right.
2: not be shocked.
1: If you want to grade me 800-941-SEAN, if you want to grade Linda's New York accent, you can too.
2: No, they can't.
1: Yes, they can. I can do whatever I want with my callers. I'll ask the callers. When they call talk radio, John from New York. What's up, John? How you doing?
2: See, John's going to love me.
1: There's no John from New York, so I'm just making it up. I don't see one. I'm John from New York. Well, actually, Sean is John in Gaelic. Like Seamus is James in Gaelic.
2: Unless you are from the DSA, then it's Scott.
1: That is probably true. All right, a major storm hits, God forbid, power's out, cell service collapses, phones won't connect, text messages won't send. You need to communicate. You need to have the ability to communicate with family and friends and loved ones. Now, as kids, we all love walkie-talkies. We love them. They were fun. Go in one room, your friend goes in another room, and you'd communicate. Well, now we have industrial strength walkie-talkies, and that's where Rapid Radios comes in, and the ultimate emergency communication tool. And this is instant push-to-talk devices. It is on a nationwide LTE network. It offers, in other words, let's say you're with Linda in New York and you want to talk to somebody in California. You can do it because that's the range. You get unlimited range, coast to coast, no dead zones. 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They're fun to use, too. Your kids will like it when you have it around the house also. All right, maybe I'll go to a caller first. Let's see. Let's go to Todd in Oregon. Hey, Todd, how are you? Happy Friday, sir.
3: Hey, Sean. It's a pleasure to talk with you, and long-time listener, first-time caller.
1: Oh, glad you're out there. Thank you for making this show possible. We can't do it without you.
3: Well, absolutely, brother. You got a Jim and Linda. I have to agree with her. And A, she's got the accent, but you know what? She's spot on, brother.
1: Okay, but she gave me an A. I thought I deserved an A+. That was my opinion. Especially, capping this thing off by quoting Karl Marx and the guy supporting Marxism and has no idea that Karl Marx said to each according to their need and from each according to their ability. I mean, that's kind of like a wow. And then he was very honest, seemed like a nice guy to be honest. I'm not, there are some nice people out there that are on the left that just, are not, they've been indoctrinated in our school system, government schools. But I mean, wow. I mean, this is how crazy the left has gotten. They've gone nuts.
3: Well, you're exactly right. You can't pin him down, but you're exactly right. They're hard interviews. I listen to it. I very much enjoy you. I love your show.
1: Oh, thank you.
3: Linda's the bomb. I got to agree with her, sir. So great show.
1: On a grade of 1 to 10, how thick is her New York accent? What would you give her? 10 being pretty thick.
3: I give her an 8.
1: Okay. Todd, appreciate you, man. Thank you. Dan, Iowa, next Sean Hannity show. Happy Friday.
4: Hey, Sean. Thanks, brother. Appreciate you taking my call. Long time listener, truck driver.
1: We love our truckers. We wouldn't have anything on our shelves when we go shopping if not for you guys. And you don't get enough credit. And it's been very tough in the trucking industry now for a number of years, and I'm sorry about that.
4: Well, you know what? I'm a local driver, and I work a lot of hours, so I'm grateful, I'm blessed. Praise the Lord is all I can say. First thing...
1: I will tell you, gratitude is one of the greatest gifts I think you can have in life. Appreciating the gifts you have, not focused on what you don't have.
4: Amen. It's biblical. Let me tell you, first and foremost, I give you an A+ on everything. Sean, you are an amazing person. I can't go a day without listening to you, honestly. I got to say that about you. And number two, though, I got to give you a really low grade on giving Linda such a hard time with her accent. I think her accent is wonderful. It's just...
1: Okay, on a scale of 1 to 10, 10 being a very thick New York accent, what would you give her?
4: I'm going to give her a 10, and I hope she don't take that
2: I don't take it personal at all. It's a badge of honor. Thank you very much.
1: You're being, Dan, honest.
4: You guys.
1: It's all right. One of the things we pride ourselves in talk radio is we're honest and we provide news and information and opinion that you're not going to get from the legacy media mob. And then a little bit of entertainment, mixed in. I thought it was pretty entertaining with that guy yesterday. Mike, Louisiana. Thank you, Dan. Mike, how are you?
5: I'm doing fine. Sean, how you doing?
1: I'm good, sir. Glad you called. Happy Friday.
5: Hey. Oh, happy Friday to you, sir. First time caller, and I appreciate you answering my call.
1: Well, I'm glad you called. So what do you think? Scale of 1 to 10, how thick is Linda's New York accent?
5: I just come from New York, so I give it a 9. I give it a definitely 9.
1: She's got an 8, a 9, and a 10. That's a 9 average. Did you hear the debate that I had with the DSA guy?
5: No, sir, I did not. But I want to tell you, God bless you, God bless Louisiana, and God bless America. We appreciate your
1: show. Amen. I love the people. Louisiana is such an interesting place to me. I will tell you, one of the saddest things I ever saw in my life that I had to cover was post-Katrina. And I remember, I don't know the name of the bridge, forgive me, I'm sure you do, but driving over this one bridge, and you'd look to the right, and you'd look to the left, as far as the eye can see, nothing but devastation. Nothing. I mean, these neighborhoods were just completely wiped out. And then getting on the ground, and I remember being in one neighborhood, and one of the residents, for some reason, was still living in this, you know, dilapidated house that had been flooded and was a mess. And I just felt so bad for the people.

0: people. I mean, you know, when you get your first house, it's like the coolest thing ever. I'll never forget when I got my first house. I was so happy. I felt so much joy in my heart. And I didn't pay a lot for it. I think I paid $112,000 or something like that. $13,000, I don't remember. And you know, I mean, cheap compared to what everything costs today. And I don't know, it was at the end of a cul-de-sac and had like 2 acres. It was so cool. Buried, nestled among high trees. It was awesome. And, you know, when you work to achieve and you can achieve something that I never had even thought of happening, and it was so cool. Mike, we appreciate you, man. God bless you. 800-941-SHAWN, Donna, Mississippi. I wonder if Donna has a Mississippi accent. What's up, Donna? How are you?
1: Hell no, I don't have no Mississippi accent. I was born in the...
0: You don't think you have a Mississippi accent. You have a Mississippi accent. You have a Southern accent.
1: Oh my God, I can't believe you're saying that. I've been down here like 30 years, and...
0: No, wait a minute. Wait, keep speaking. I think you have a New York accent.
1: Yeah, I do. Please.
0: It's New York with a little bit of Southern flair to it. You have a very interesting accent.
1: No, please stop saying that.
0: Okay, I'll stop being honest.
1: Thank you. When I first got down here, it was very hard to get used to it. The food, the people, you know, it wasn't like New York.
0: Well, okay, so the pizza is usually different, although that's changed a lot around the country. You can get good coal-fired pizza pretty much anywhere. I like thin crust now. You know, I don't know when I eat it. I never eat it. But you can get good pizza now in most places. Can you get good pizza down there?
1: No.
0: No. Wow, okay. Now, do you like Southern cooking? Like, I love fried chicken. Love it.
1: Oh, well,
0: Southern fried.
1: You know what we're known for is seafood. So the seafood,
0: that's true.
1: Excellent.
0: Shrimp, and I love barbecue too. I'm a big barbecue guy. There's a cool place by my house. I go. I Uber Eats it all the time, and I'll go in there occasionally too. Donna, we love you. You sound great. Appreciate you checking in with us. Let us go to Ed in Indiana. What's up, Ed? How are you?
2: Hey, Sean. Hey, thanks for taking my call. First time caller, listened to you since the Hannity and Combs days, but I got it.
0: Oh, I'm very grateful. Thank you. Happy Friday.
2: Happy Friday to you, and happy Friday to Linda, too, as well. And I got to take, and you're probably going to make this my last call to you, because I got to side with Linda on this, because I was listening to you today just a little bit ago, and you were talking about the walkie-talkies, and I was, as you were talking about them, you said it was a great signal instead of signal. So I have to criticize.
0: I'm not going to lie. I taped a lot of podcasts this week. So I've done 3 hours of radio, hour of TV, multiple podcasts for 2 hours. So I'm a little bit, when it comes out a little more when I'm tired, it definitely will pop itself up occasionally. But I worked hard to eliminate it. You know, I do a national show. So, you know, where in the country there's not a real accent? In the Midwest, where you are, the Midwest does not have a distinct accent to me. I don't hear it.
2: Well, I'm originally from Pennsylvania, so I hear it all the time that I have a little bit of an accent when I'm over here. So, but yeah, I just had to call because,
0: you wanted to call me out and just give me a little bit of my own back to me. I got it. I'm cool with that. Last call on this, Don, South Carolina. I hope you're voting for Darlene Graham. She's such a lovely lady. I feel so bad. She's doing a great job, too. I think she'll be a great senator, great replacement for her brother. A little different than Lindsay, more focused on economic issues than foreign policy. I like her. She did great in that debate in South Carolina. What's going on, Don?
3: I'm calling from down here in South Carolina where we talk a little bit of accent. I thought you might.
0: You call that a little bit of an accent? I'd say that's a big accent, but I love the people of South Carolina. Lindsay was a dear friend. Tim Scott, Trey Gowdy, Henry McMaster. I love those guys. They're great, wonderful people.

0: So really, I don't talk like that, but I threw that out since I am from South Carolina all my life. But my wife's from
1: You do know you have a thick accent, right?
0: Not now, I don't. Now before.
1: You absolutely do.
0: So?
1: Linda, how thick is his accent?
2: I think it's hysterical. I love it.
1: I love that you're saying you don't think you have one. That's the funnier part.
0: You guys have an accent. We talk.
2: See that? That's it. That's the perfect answer. There you go, Don.
1: Oh, man. Don, I love you, man. You have a great weekend with your family and your loved ones. Appreciate you. 800-941-SHAWN, our number. 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
8: Billions for mining. I'm Carmen Roberts, Fox News. President Trump just announced a series of mining projects worth $3 billion.
9: Which will create thousands of jobs and promote our economic stability and security.
8: And he also pledged more money.
9: I'm thrilled to announce that we're delivering $100 million to train the next generation of American miners. And you have a lot of you are in the room right now.
8: The president says the mining projects include a $1.4 billion loan agreement between the War Department and Sila Nanotechnologies to build a battery facility in Washington state. And President Trump also had some strong words today after a U.S. appeals court ruled against him on the White House ballroom, calling the ruling a horrendous, politically motivated and unlawful action. The court barred construction of the $400 million ballroom project without congressional approval. And it is giving the administration, though, 2 weeks to appeal, which President Trump says it will do. Senate confirmation for Acting Attorney General Todd Blanche to become AG is hanging by a thread, but he picked up more support today from Senator Bill Cassidy of Louisiana.
10: Mr. Blanche is not perfect, and he will tell you this, but the choice is not between perfection and Mr. Blanche. It is between Mr. Blanche and another Acting Attorney General who may not run the department effectively under President Trump.
8: And Republican Senator Cassidy is dismissing any differences with the president, says he will vote to confirm Blanche. Two Republican senators, Susan Collins and Lisa Murkowski, say they will not vote for Blanche. If he loses any more GOP support, he will not be confirmed. And stocks in the week higher after

0: Investors bet a weaker-than-expected jobs report will give the Federal Reserve time to hold off on raising interest rates. The Dow up 151 points. The Nasdaq up 342. 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

0: I will not support hacks, hacks in the Democratic Party who have led us to this Waterloo.
1: Well, as you well know, ICE has nothing to do with the southern border. That's Customs and Border Protection. And I think we need to abolish it and start from scratch.
2: Well, that's not much of a

0: choice. If Mr. Carville doesn't want to be in my party, the party that I belong to, that PICA, that Al-Sayed belongs to, he can start his own party.
1: Freedom is back in style. Welcome to the revolution.
2: Yeah, we're coming to your city. Gonna play our guitars and sing you a country song.
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0: When your cat is acting weirder, or your dog is being louder, your turtle moves slower.
1: Hello, Ted.
0: Your cat seems thirstier.
2: Whoa, slow down, buddy.
0: Or your puppy is acting clumsier. Day or night, if you don't know what's wrong, know where to go.
1: Veg ER for Pets. This is Kate.
0: Veg, the better, kinder ER for pets.
3: Democrat. He's a friend of mine, actually, and he was on TV last night, Mark Penn. He's in the category of James Carville and Van Jones and Joe Manchin and Bill Maher and all these other people actually not wanting this guy around. But, you know, Mark Penn predicts that Haley Stevens voters are going to switch to our guy, Mike Rogers, who's, you know, military veteran, former intel guy. I mean, he's amazing. His credentials are amazing. But anyway, Penn told Fox News, the question is whether or not a lot of the moderate Democrats who are for Stevens will say, I just won't go there. I will defect from my party. It's highly likely they're going to find 5% of those Stevens voters who would switch to the other side. And that's going to give the margin of victory to Mike Rogers. We've got to win the seat in Michigan. Let's go to Abdul El-Sayed. Remember Hassan Piker. You know, we spent a lot of time talking about Hassan Piker on this program. Hassan Piker, I guess, does some show on some streaming service. I believe it, correct me if I'm wrong, Linda. I think it's, is it Twitchy? Does he do some? He does it somewhere. I mean,
4: yeah, that's, you know, where he does it.
3: Okay. So I'm not really sure. And he does these long, never ending, you know, crazy, you know, things that he does, but whatever. And he says the craziest things. He's got a picture of the Twin Towers behind him from 9/11. And, you know, it's moderate Democrats now, according to the New York Times, are preparing for war against the ascendant left. I'm like, well, you guys are a little late. You woke up a little late. Washington Post is even prepping voters for the very real possibility that a big blue midterm wave is not coming. Why would they think that's the case? In the case of Hassan Piker, El-Sayed's good buddy, you know, and now campaigning with other Democratic candidates, you know, he actually once called for the streets to turn red with blood of property owners. America deserved 9/11. He said that he praises Hamas, and communist China dresses up and pretends to be Chairman Mao. I mean, this is nuts. And then when asked to actually condemn this lunatic, you know, you'd think that'd be a pretty much a no-brainer. It's kind of like, you know, me condemning anti-Semites and white nationalists. I'll condemn them every day of the week. I don't like those people. I want nothing to do with those people. Nothing. Period. End of sentence. No discussion. Anyway, here is El-Sayed refusing to renounce this guy, Hassan Piker.
5: You need to renounce people like the left-wing streamer Hassan Piker, who was campaigning with you, who was out there in Michigan on Monday night, I believe last night as well. Do you have any plans to do that?
6: Look, I'll tell you this. I'm less focused on folks who are campaigning with me, more focused on the folks I'm campaigning to.
3: Okay. Good old Abdul. Here's a 2018 clip telling Republicans on a panel, you might not hate Muslims, but Muslims definitely hate you. This is Michigan's Democratic Senate candidate.
7: What frustrates me more is not that you have blatant racism on the part of certain people, but what frustrates me more is, in the words of Martin Luther King, is that one of the most dangerous aspects is not when bad people speak out, it's when good people fail to speak out. And what I have not heard is the Republicans on this panel decisively and swiftly call out this kind of Islamophobia, this kind of racism, in the context, right, that they are running to represent a state that has the highest per capita number of Muslim Americans in the country. Now, you might not hate race Muslim, but I'll tell you, Muslims definitely hate you.
3: Wow, that's pretty powerful. All right, joining us now is Tudor Dixon, friend of the program and the host of the Tudor Dixon Show. Now, she knows a lot about Michigan, some very interesting clips from El-Sayed. Well, what's your reaction? And look, first of all, people were predicting, and the polls were showing, the last 12 polls, I think he was up in 11 of the 12, and people were kind of expecting, predicting a blowout, but it didn't turn out to be that way. But he still won. Not that Haley

0: Stevens was any great candidate either. But putting that aside, are the people that I think that I know in Michigan ever going to vote for this?
1: There's so many people that are going to actually come out and vote against this. In fact, what you said about knowing people that would switch over to Mike Rogers, that's exactly what's going to happen. And I'll tell you, it's going to happen more and more because the Haley Stevens side of the party was afraid of that comment that you just posted, that you may not hate Muslims, but Muslims hate you. They were so afraid of being accused of Islamophobia, being accused of not embracing this culture, that they would not tell the truth about Abdul. And the truth about Abdul is that he is not a Muslim American. He is involved with some very bad people because, tell me, why would today the Muslim Brotherhood official website have on their front page congratulations to Abdul al-Sayyad for, quote, conquering the Zionists? The Muslim Brotherhood is anti-American. It has been deemed a terrorist organization, and they have on the front page of their website today a congratulations to Abdul al-Sayyad. That, to me, should be terrifying to the American people. But just what, I mean, even what you played just there about Mackinac Island, it's one of our most beautiful landmarks here in the state of Michigan. Everyone loves it. So many families have summer vacation memories from Mackinac Island, and he walks on that island with disdain. And remember, at that point, he was running for governor, which is why he was talking about the summer home and saying how awful it would be if he won and had to have a summer home on Mackinac Island. What an insult to everybody in northern Michigan.
0: What do you make? He won't condemn his good buddy Hassan Piker that previously called for the streets to turn red with blood, the blood of property owners. America deserved 9/11, praising Hamas, praising communist China, dressing up as Chairman Mao. I mean, this guy was out on the campaign trail with him. Never mind the fact that it didn't seem to pay off that Grandpa Bernie Sanders and AOC were in Detroit, you know, the weekend before the election, campaigning in Detroit, you know, where a big, huge block of votes are. Haley Stevens outperformed big time in this heavily populated area. That does not bode well, I would assume, for al-Sayyad to come November.
1: Well, the clip that you played where they asked if he was going to disavow what he said Hassan Piker was recently out streaming and he said, Abdul called me and asked me to come in. So he knew exactly who he was calling. He knew that this was a guy who said, let the streets run red with the blood of capitalists. They are socialists. They've come out and said it. Abdul is trying to play like he's not. But it's this guy. Remember, Hassan Piker is a birthright citizenship baby. His parents are not U.S. citizens. They came to New Jersey. They had a baby. They went back and raised him in Turkey. Now, in his 20s, he's here trying to mess up our elections. It's exactly what we said is the problem with birthright citizenship. This guy is a bad guy. He doesn't talk about Americans as though he is one because he's not. He'll say, Americans think this and Americans think that. People mistakenly believe that he is also an American. He is here to just disrupt. And Abdul has welcomed him into the state of Michigan. And people are not going to be fooled by this guy. And how could you accept anybody? How could you campaign with anybody who says this about 9/11? The Michigan people will not accept this. However, some people have been manipulated into believing this is okay because they've been told so long that if you are against somebody who has a certain last name or a certain culture, then you are a phobic of some sort. But you can actually be against people who are against you. And that's what we're seeing here. Anybody who is accepting an attack on the United States of America is against us. And anybody who decides to ask that person to come in and campaign with them is against us. And we are allowed to say that. We are allowed to scream that from the rooftops. And it absolutely should have been done by Haley Stevens. She was too afraid. Mike Rogers now falls into the category of having to tell the truth about Abdul al-Sayyad and end his runs for office for good. He should never be elected to office. Remember, he's already had a public administration role for many years in Wayne County as the head of the Wayne County Health Department. Every year he has been the head of the Wayne County Health Department, the outcomes for Wayne County, the health outcomes, are the worst in the state. So he doesn't even do a good job at his own job. What he's been doing has been a complete failure, and that's probably why he didn't win Wayne County, his own county where he works.
0: Quick break. More with Tudor Dixon on the other side as we look at what is a pending disaster in Michigan for Democrats. Look, you're so excited. You've had a dream to open your own business for a long time, and you're getting close to opening those doors. And then a little hiccup, you realize, oh, legally, I need this insurance and that insurance and this insurance. That means you usually have to deal with this broker and that broker and another broker. Look, navigating that system is can be as bad, if not worse, than dealing with the healthcare system. It's crazy. That's where this transformation in the insurance industry is happening. Thank God. This is so transformational. 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And it's all because of one company. 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If you do, good for you. 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And you don't really know what's insured except what some guy sells you as that. 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
0: Born on America's darkest day, 9/11/01, the Tunnel to Towers Foundation, they have been helping American heroes ever since. And that means heroes like U.S. Army Sergeant William Bernard McKenna. 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Now, the Tunnel to Towers Foundation honored William's memory and his family's sacrifice. 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

0: right, we continue our final moments with Tudor Dixon. Then your calls are coming up, 800-941-SHAWN this Friday. I know a lot of people, including the president, said, okay, we'll take on the radical extremists. And, okay, some people would argue they got what they wanted, a crazy person with extremist views, you know, another DSA member. The problem that I'm seeing, Tudor, is if since 2019, 250 DSA candidates have won. What I fear is that people will take this for granted. What I fear is people will not understand the urgency of what the agenda is of the DSA, to eliminate the Senate and the presidency and judiciary and and amnesty for illegals and abolish all borders and end all deportations and abolish ICE and defund the Department of War. Then, of course, you know, establish cash bail and abolish prisons, police. They want public ownership of corporations. And then, of course, their precious womb to the tomb, cradle to grave, New Green Deal. What is the New Green Deal? That guarantees universal income, government guaranteed jobs, guaranteed income, guaranteed housing, guaranteed childcare, guaranteed grocery stores, guaranteed government healthy food. It's Marxism is what it is. I mean, to be blunt.
1: It is. And what a blessing that you are saying this. I mean, you get it in a way most people don't. They're not talking about this because we've seen it in New York City

0: where they took over some of these Democrat seats. I mean, what their longtime congressman there who's been out there, I think it was Dan Goldman who was out there and he was fighting against Trump. They kicked him out and put a DSA member in. And those are strong blue seats. It happened in Michigan. Will Lawrence is going up against Tom Barrett. You've got Donovan McKinney that just kicked Shree out. They're these hardcore Democratic socialists. They're not Democratic socialists. They are socialists slash communists. They are running as Democrats. And you made this point earlier, which was so also so keen, is that the Democrats didn't realize it was happening. It was like they were so focused on Trump, they were not watching what was happening in their own party. And they have allowed these people on the ticket under their name. That's what James Carville got so mad about. He was like, don't run at my party.
1: Well, it's Carville. And Bernie Sanders is now telling him to take a hike and start his own party. It's Bill Maher. I mean, Joe Manchin is now speaking out. The only elected official, though, is John Fetterman, which is interesting, but then Mark Penn and Van Jones, and to a certain extent, David Axelrod, see the danger in all of this. Let me ask you about John James. I've always been a fan of John James. I'd love to see John James become your governor.
0: John James will be a phenomenal governor. He's going to have a tough race against Jocelyn Benson, but honestly, I think it's going to be a very interesting year in Michigan because we have straight ticket voting, and Abdul is going to turn a lot of Democrats off. They're just not even going to come out, or they're going to switch over and they're going to vote for Mike Rogers, and that means less votes for Jocelyn Benson. This is the best year for John James to run for governor, and I believe that we are going to see Michigan turn much redder, and we say it's a purple state. It's going to be a much redder state after this election because of how crazy the Democrats have gone. I mean, you talked about John Fetterman. Abdul called for his head on a pike. That kind of political violence is never acceptable, but the DSA is a different level. And it's, like I said, it's infected many of these races in Michigan, and that is going to have a major impact on putting John James in the governor's office come November.
1: Well, we always appreciate you being with us. Tudor Dixon, she has her podcast. Don't forget to listen if you get a chance. 800-941-SEAN if you want to be a part of the program.
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3: News. I'm John Saucier. The Senate passing the Graham Sanctioning Russia and Iran Act, named for late Senator Lindsey Graham, who championed this legislation. Senator Darlene Graham, the sister and Senate successor of Lindsey, announced the vote tally from the Senate floor.
4: On this vote, the yeas are 86, the nays are 11. The 60 vote threshold having been achieved, the bill is passed.
3: The Senate is working on getting a vote together on the confirmation of Acting Attorney General Todd Blanche to serve as the official head of the Justice Department. Louisiana Republican Senator John Kennedy tells Fox he thinks Blanche will be confirmed, but when?
5: You could probably give me 2 hours and some good scotch, and I still wouldn't be able to explain it to you because I'm just not sure.
3: This might get lumped into a votorama of other major legislative items like the SAVE Act and other things. 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

0: 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Sean Hannity and the breaking news you might have missed today. It's Sean's insider information. Hannity is on right now.
1: 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All right, we told you this story about Snuggles. Now, first we did the story about saving Lucy, and thank God we had a good ending with that. Snuggles have had a provoked biting incident. Snuggles is owned by a loving family, never bit anybody before. The person that was bit by Snuggles is

0: admits that they kind of provoked the dog, and they're begging the state not to euthanize the dog. Had no other, no prior incidents, no incidents now, and the state has been hell bent on putting this dog down. And meanwhile, nobody wants the dog to be put down. This battle's been going on for a year. Now, the attorney for the family involved in all of this, Christina Ponig Macchio, is here with an update, because apparently we have some news. We were able to successfully help get Lucy freed, and we're hoping to get Snuggles off of death row and freed as well. Christina, welcome back. What's the update?
1: Hey, Sean. Well, first, I want to thank you on behalf of the family for using your platform and your voice to bring attention to this issue for Snuggles, for the family. It is making a difference. You asked your listeners last week to respectfully reach out to the county, to the city, to express their opinion on Snuggles, and they did. That is certainly, I think the city and the county are realizing how important this issue is to your listeners, to this family. And we just are so
0: grateful. Now, did you get a lot of response? Did you get good response the last time?
1: So from your listeners, we absolutely did. Here is where we are in the court process. We are essentially in a holding pattern with the Court of Appeals. Both parties, both sides, have said that there is additional business that the Superior Court, effectively the lower Court of Appeals, needs to decide and consider before the Court of Appeals weighs in here. So jurisdictionally, there are some threshold issues for the court. But in the meantime, Sean, we have a spokesperson for Pima County is sending out the message to people who reach out to express their concern about the case that whether or not Snuggles was provoked, as far as the county is concerned, the only thing that matters is that we have a victim who was bitten. I'm paraphrasing, of course. But
0: And by the way, the quote, victim who was bitten is begging them to release Snuggles.
1: That's exactly correct, Sean. The victim is begging for this result to be reversed. She does not want it. The family will do anything, enter into a behavioral plan. They have offered it. They've really, I mean, I'll tell you, Sean, that the family has gone through life savings to protect this dog, to keep it alive to this point. I mean, they have pulled every lever they could. So we're going to continue to pursue the lawful process, and we're grateful to have the opportunity to do so, and we leave it in the court's hands. But in the meantime, the county has said whether or not the dog was provoked, that's not an issue for us. That's a huge issue. It's the ball game, Sean.
0: Well, I mean, let me ask you a question, and let me use a hypothetical. If I walk up to a dog and I start hurting the dog, what would be my natural? What would the dog's natural reaction be? To bite me. That is their only method of defense. Yeah. The person is on record admitting they provoked the dog.
1: Yeah.
0: This is a predictable response. I'll give you another example. I tell people this all the time. I love dogs. If a dog has a bone, don't take the bone away from the dog. If you do, your risk of getting bitten goes up exponentially. You just don't do it.
1: You don't do it. You don't do it. And here, this was a pure accident. The victim startled him accidentally, and she used, I think, in her testimony that she startled him or she tapped him on the head, and it happened in a mixture of factors where the dog was in particular.
0: That's a quintessential fight or flight response. That is, and dogs are like baby wolves. People don't understand that part of it either, and it sounds bad, but it's not.
1: Right. That's exactly right. So we will continue to press the process, Sean. We're going to continue to pull every lawful lever we can on behalf of this family, on behalf of Snuggles. We're grateful that the court is looking at these questions as it is. We're going to press and be, you know, faithful in every step of this way on behalf of Snuggles and on behalf of this family who really, really would love to bring this process to an end and bring their boy home.
0: Christina, if people want to get in touch with you, help in this case, voice their concern, how would they do that?
1: They can reach out to, I am on X. They can search.

0: certainly reach out to me on X at Christina Macchio, M-A-C-C-I-O. They can reach out to me at my firm email address, which is online. 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And Sean, so grateful to you for keeping this on people's radar and using your platform and your voice to really shine a light on here. For
1: you know, we do a lot of politics, but I got to tell you something. Dogs, you know, should melt everybody's heart. This dog should not be killed over this incident. This is insane. Anyway, Christina, good to have you back. Thank you. And we're praying for Snuggles.
0: Thank you so much, Sean. We really appreciate it.
1: All right. Thank you. 800-941-SEAN this Friday. Chuck in Texas. Happy Friday, Chuck. God bless Texas. Glad you called, my friend.
2: Happy Friday to you, sir. Mr. Hannity, you're a great American.
1: You're a great American, sir.
2: Yes.
1: What's on your mind today?
2: Yesterday, that cross-examination you did with Oliver Larkin, the DSA job in Florida that's running for the 25th District, I thought you were absolutely amazing at your cross-examination skills. And I have to agree with Linda. I think you would make a fabulous attorney.
1: By the way, you know who said that based on the guy Rab that we had on TV the night before? Trey Gowdy, who never lost a case, he said, you'd be a phenomenal prosecutor. Now, coming from Trey, that's quite a high compliment. He's a friend of mine. And I'm honored and touched that you think so, but I just refuse to let these people off the hook. You got to keep the pressure up. And all right, do you support this? No. I didn't ask you that. Did you support this? Yes or no? Yeah. You know, because they don't want to answer questions. They want to deflect. Bill O'Reilly hit on this earlier in the week. And, you know, Bill de Blasio tried that earlier in the week. And I'm like, I didn't ask you that. I'm asking you, should you defund the police or whatever it happens to be? Do you want to defund the Department of War? Any of their loony positions? I'm very grateful for your compliment. I thought Linda could have been far more effusive than she was.
2: Well, listen, whatever you're paying her, you need to double it because she is fantastic. And I think you guys have an amazing show. I've been listening to you for years. This is my first time ever talking to you. I would never pass up this opportunity. You did ask him one question yesterday, and I remember this distinctly. You asked him, should we defund the Department of War? And he said, oh, of course. You know, the Pentagon hasn't been able to pass a budget for years. And I'm a retired Air Force veteran. I said, excuse me? I didn't know the Pentagon passed budgets. The Pentagon.
1: I mean, listen, Washington never passes a budget on time. The fiscal year starts, what is it, October 1. And they've never get their budgets done on time, either party, ever. It's frustrating. And that's why you have the battles over government shutdowns and continuing resolutions, because they don't do their job the way you and I have to do our jobs. Chuck, we love our friends in Texas. God bless Texas. Please don't forget our buddies Greg Abbott and Ken Paxton. Please do not let six gender win in Texas. God help us. Mike in my free state of Florida. Mike, how are you? And I'm glad you called. Happy Friday, sir. Did you see Governor DeSantis on TV last night? He was phenomenal.
3: Happy Friday, Sean. How are you?
1: I'm good, sir. What's going on?
3: We're over here in Delray laughing at your Larkin guy yesterday. It was hilarious.
1: I get paid to, you know, inform and entertain. So if I can entertain you while informing you, I'm doing my job. That's what I'm paid to do.
3: You did a hell of a job. You know what makes me laugh? And he's such a fraud, such a panderer. He either doesn't know what he believes in, right? Or he's just trying to be so coy to try to, like, deflect. And he was doing a real bad job at that. So he don't even know what he's up to. That's how dumb and misled he is. And why that happens is because it all stems from the Barry Quer and his advisor Valerie Jarrett, who says, I'm going to get America to implode by attacking itself through the Constitution. So now it's all coming to pass. All these people, and what they've done is they've gone into all the liberal areas, Palm Beach County, where I live, in Delray Beach, Broward County.
1: By the way, Delray Beach is awesome. I've been to Delray Beach a bunch. How great is Atlantic Avenue?
3: Dude,

0: Oh, it would. Hey, you want to see like 20 years ago was way better, way better. But not.
1: Oh, I mean, it's like a cool place. It's got a little bit younger population in Delray, and they have this one strip called Atlantic Avenue. They got the best food. They have live bands like outside year round. I mean, it's like one big party, and you don't really have to worry about a lot of crime in Delray.
0: Hey, and guess what? We got an archery range all the way out on 441 in Atlantic at West County Park. We have an archery range. It's awesome there, too. So I'm big bow hunter and an archer. So listen, I've been living in Delray since 1995. So it's I seem to go through all the rigmarole. But
1: oh, listen, it's grown by leaps and bounds. I keep seeing that they're putting up one big building after another. They're building, I guess, a co-op or an apartment complex right now, and I actually looked at it myself. Mike, appreciate you, man. God bless you. All right, quick break this Friday. Back to our phones we will go. 800-941-SEAN is our number. We'll get to your calls, your comments, your intuitive observations and genius coming up straight ahead as we continue.
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0: All right, on this Friday, let's get back to our busy phones. 800-941-SEAN if you want to be a part of the program. Let's say hi to Daryl in Colorado. What's up, Daryl? How are you? Glad you called this Friday.
1: Hey, Sean. How you doing, man? Good to talk to you.
0: Good to talk to you, my friend. Happy Friday, sir.
1: Happy Friday. Hey, I wanted to just chime in with you. I'm a conservative. I've always been a conservative. I see how these Democrat socialists are getting teeth. And the problem is this country is broken. Both political parties, Republicans, the Democrats, are completely broken. So now it's basically the Main Street America is now looking and kind of taking a page from Donald Trump's book back in 2016, What the Hell Do You Have to Lose with Us? And I get it. There's some far crazy things that they say. Okay, there's things I don't agree with. But the problem is Trump, I'm very disappointed in Trump. I mean, in my opinion, and I've talked to people here, some people say that, well, he over-delivered and is over-promised and under-delivered. I think he sold out. That's my personal view. I think he's...
0: Well, let me ask you a question. I mean, I actually, this part of things kind of bothers me, and that is I think Republicans have this tendency to always create a circular firing squad. Democrats, they circle the wagons. And what I mean by that is, did Donald Trump successfully close the border?
1: Yes, he did.
0: All right. Did Donald Trump... restore law and order in places that most needed it in the country?
1: Yes.
0: Was it a good or bad thing that Donald Trump stopped Iran from becoming a nuclear power?
1: That's a bad idea, man. Iran was never going to fire a nuclear weapon.
0: Whoa. You're saying definitively that the mullahs in Iran, the number one state sponsor of terror, that were fighting so hard for that nuclear, they were never going to fight you? Well, what if you were wrong? How many millions of people potentially could die?
1: Here's my thoughts on this. I don't believe there's a country on this planet that would fire a nuclear weapon at somebody else because it's the end of everybody. Everybody.
0: If there's one country that would, it would be the number one state sponsor of terror that believes in this crazy, insane, perverted, convert or die ideology. So we just disagree. You disagree with the president. Doesn't mean, you know, the president is doing exactly what he did in his first term. Took out the ISIS caliphate, took out Soleimani, Baghdadi, dropped the mother of all bombs on Afghanistan. He's not doing anything different than he did in his first term. You know, and those people that say that the Trump doctrine's isolationism, I think, just misunderstand him purposefully. But you're entitled to your opinion. I appreciate it. You know, he also has a problem. I mean, he's got a very slim majority in the House and Senate. He's you know, fighting for every single thing he can get. It's not always easy. So I give him a little more slack than you do, for sure. Listen, one of the best things I've done in my life is when I started to be able to save money, mid to late 20s, I don't remember exactly when, somebody grabbed me, said, you know, you might want to diversify your portfolio. I'm like, huh? What does that mean? I didn't know too much about it, even though I studied economics in college. I knew what it meant. And he said, just take a percentage of your savings and put it in gold and silver. Reagan famously said, inflation is as violent as a mugger, as frightening as an armed robber, and as deadly as a hitman. Kind of smart to listen to Reagan. Look, here's the thing. 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
5: Taking the fight to the Supreme Court, I'm Carmen Roberts, Fox News. President Trump fires back, saying he will appeal today's federal appeals court ruling that he cannot build a White House ballroom without congressional approval.
6: A defeat for the president at the U.S. Court of Appeals in D.C. A 2-1 ruling orders construction on a $400 million, 90,000-square-foot ballroom to stop. President Trump says the ballroom has long been sought by presidents, and the project has expanded to include new secure facilities at the White House, including a drone port and other defensive systems. The ruling does not take effect for at least 2 weeks to give the administration time to appeal. At the White House, Jared Halpern, Fox News.
5: Ukraine's President Zelensky is expressing thanks to the U.S. Senate for passing a tough Russian sanctions bill today. That bill, named for the late Senator Lindsey Graham, who championed the measure for more than a year before his death. And it would strengthen support for Ukraine and penalize countries that continue to buy Russian oil, gas, and other exports. President Trump may be cheering another action in the Senate today. Republican Senator Bill Cassidy of Louisiana cleared up how he will vote on Trump's pick to be Attorney General, Todd Blanche.
7: This is not a referendum on President Trump. It is a decision regarding Mr. Blanche in very specific circumstances. All considered, I will vote for Mr. Blanche.
5: Two other Republicans, Senator Susan Collins and Senator Lisa Murkowski, said they won't vote for Blanche. One more Republican no would sink the confirmation. And Chicago authorities say more than 50 bodies were found yesterday improperly stored and decomposing at a funeral home run by a couple who previously operated a crematorium that was shut down for mishandling remains. No arrests have been announced. Police say detectives are investigating. America's listening to Fox News.
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0: come along.
1: I will not support hacks. Hacks in the Democratic Party who have led us to this Waterloo.
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3: Well, that's not much of a choice. If Mr. Carville doesn't want to be in my party, the party that I belong to, that PICA, that Al-Sayed belongs to, he can start his own party.
4: Freedom is back in style. Welcome to the revolution.
0: Yeah, we're coming to your city. 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

0: 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Coming up next, our final news roundup and information overload hour.
1: All right, news roundup and information overload hour. Here's our toll-free telephone number this Friday. It is 800-941-SHAWN if you want to be a part of the program. Sophie Cunningham making these statements as one of the best players this year in the WNBA. She's on the Indiana Fever. She plays with Caitlin Clark. And she just stood up for girls in women's sports and not having biological men in locker rooms or playing these sports games, playing against women. There are physical differences between men and women. It's simple biology. You know, there are exceptions, but in most cases, men are physically stronger than women.

0: When your cat is acting weirder, or your dog is being louder, your turtle moves slower.
1: Hello, Ted.
0: Your cat seems thirstier.
2: Whoa, slow down, buddy.
0: Or your puppy is acting clumsier. Day or night, if you don't know what's wrong, know where to go.
1: Veg ER for Pets, this is Kate.
0: Veg, the better, kinder ER for pets.
3: Team of his choice for a $10 million prize that he's putting up. And he's getting nothing but crickets from the team and from the WNBA. So all Sophie Cunningham, that when she was asked again, you know, does she stand by her position? She said, yes, unapologetically. And, you know, she's been getting, you know, some support and then getting some boos in different stadiums that she goes to. The Fever out of Indiana, that Sophie Cunningham's team was playing the Minnesota Lynx. That coach comes out with a shirt that game. Her name is Cheryl Reeves, and it says trans kids belong. I'm like, oh, you want to start a fight with Sophie Cunningham? I see where this is going. Not a difficult thing to pick out here. Now, then you have Gabby Williams, Golden State, plays with Golden State, and the players supporting trans women playing in the NBA. WNBA has no problem letting this point of view out. Listen.
4: I think it's trans rights now is our new battle. That's what I think I was saying, that like the battles have changed.
5: Oh, yes.
4: You know, like our intentions have been the same, but now the environment has changed. We see trans people's rights being, you know, stripped away from them. There's a lot of discourse around trans athletes and what they can compete in. I would welcome a trans athlete on my team or against my team anytime. I don't think it's a problem in the world. It's just another way to kind of attack trans people. You know, we've seen players like Leisha Clarendon, who stepped into that forefront and have been brave enough and courageous enough to kind of step up. So I guess that's the next battle that we have to fight as athletes.
3: Then you have another Golden State team member, Natalie Nakase, and she's saying the same thing. Listen.
6: With like, for me, sports is about belonging. It's about inclusivity. It's about allowing everyone to be their authentic self. You know, I'm big on that just because I have been criticized for my height, for my ethnicity. I've been in those, you shouldn't belong here, many times. And for me, I don't want that space, especially Golden State, to ever feel like that. So I'm all about women, little girls deserving to play. And that includes trans women. So I'm all about inclusivity.
3: All about inclusivity. Anyway, joining us now, a friend of the program. She has one of the best podcasts out there, in my humble opinion. I've been a guest on it. She, by the way, she's brutal. She is so hard. She just comes at you and never stops and makes you say stuff that you'd never planned on saying. Our friend Sage Steele is back at the Sage Steele Show. What did you get me to sit down for 5 hours in a straight? It was crazy.
7: It was so fun, and it was only 2 hours. And it's like, oh, wait, I have to go to work. Sean had a big show to do. I think I've heard of it before on Fox. It was so much fun, and I'm forever grateful.
3: It was fun. You and your husband are two of the nicest people I've ever met.
7: Thank you. You are the best. It was really, really awesome for me, so thank you.
3: So there's a great story behind Sage Steele, her husband, and me, and that is that Sage was doing my podcast when it was just on Fox Nation. Now it's everywhere. And she was gracious enough to come and be a guest on the show. And you could just tell when a couple has whatever, that spark, that magic, that they kind of belong together thing going on. And I sense that with them. And of course, I can't keep my big mouth shut. And I said it to them. Anyway, at one point, Sage went to the bathroom and I'm talking to her now husband. And he tells me that he's going to propose the next day. Isn't that a cool story? I love that story.
7: The fact that Sean Hannity, the Sean Hannity, one of my idols for so many years, knew that I was getting engaged before anybody, literally. Like
3: before you. And that was the best part.
7: Well, yes, definitely before me. And it did happen the next day, 24 hours later. And I said yes before he could even finish asking the question.
3: I love that story. For those that don't know your background, you had a lot of success for many, many years on the

0: ESPN, and you were willing to stand up on two issues. One was the mandated shot, ESPN owned by, you know, woke Disney, and on the issue of men and women sports. And, you know, it didn't end well for you. But I think on both issues, especially lately, I think you have been proven to be way ahead of your time and very bold and courageous. You paid a personal price in terms of your career. Thank God now you're doing great on your own show and you're in charge of everything, so you can say whatever you want.
1: Yeah, I'd heard that that world existed, but I didn't really believe it. It's true. So for those of you who are afraid of cancellation, don't be afraid. It might be the best thing that ever happens to you. I'll say this. Yes, those two issues it was the beginning of the end of my career, and I sued Disney. And do you know how often, Sean, I sit back literally daily and think, what if? What if I had stayed quiet to keep it safe, to not tick anybody off, to keep getting that paycheck? I understand why people stay silent, but for me, a line was crossed, and certainly with getting forced to get the shot to keep my job or I'd be fired. I mean, insanity, and we see how all that has played out. But with this issue with men and women's sports, it is the stupidest issue. The fact that we've had to spend so much time on this is complete and utter insanity. I never questioned whether or not I was right about that one, because it's obvious. What I've questioned is the sanity of the people on the other side of this, whether it's Democrats who are choosing to do nothing about this, actually quite the opposite of what they should be doing, or the Megan Rapinos of the world who have conveniently waited until their illustrious careers came to an end to then say, no, I believe trans women are women and they should play too. Like, if that had been the case back when you were coming up, Megan, you would never have been Megan Rapinoe. You would never have gotten out of your freshman soccer team in high school. So the hypocrisy is thick, and I now know. And you know this about me, Sean, with my three kids. They're all in their 20s now. You know, I guess they're always kids, right? But I annoy them with saying, stand up for what you believe in. And I know it's scary, but when you know something is wrong, you're making a choice to stay silent, and it is so much bigger than you. That's what I have to tell myself. Like, this is bigger than me, and God gave me this platform for who knows how long. It could be gone tomorrow, but you're darn right. I'm going to speak up on things that are wrong, and especially when it comes to women's sports, when I have been such a proponent throughout my 30-year sports career. ESPN was too, and then they got woke, and I refuse to let these girls fight alone.
0: Well, God bless you for it. What do you think of Clay Travis's proposal? $10 million, last year's championship team, I believe it was Vegas, and $10 million, and he gets to pick a boys' high school team to play the WNBA championship team. If you had to bet on that off the top of your head, where would you go?
1: I will say this, Becky Hammon, who's the head coach of the Las Vegas Aces, the defending champions, one of my dear friends, love her like a sister. I absolutely love her. And she's one hell of a coach with one hell of a team with Asia Wilson, who's an MVP. Awesome, awesome. It'd be a good game. It'd be a good game, Sean. Here's the thing. Clay is
0: broke. I'm amazed at like how they're 10 feet behind the three-point line, and that's Caitlin Clark and Sophie and others, and how they can hit 10 in a row. I mean, these people are unbelievably talented.
1: They absolutely are, and there's a reason why Caitlin Clark, Sophie Cunningham, Asia Wilson, Chelsea Mitchell, we can go down the line, you know, Sue Bird back in the day, there's a reason why they weren't in the NBA. There's a reason why this is only going in one direction, not the other. There are no women trying to. I mean, they could have, right? But instead, they realize, yeah, we can't hang with men, and there's nothing wrong with that. God made us beautiful.
0: Well, let me ask you more. Let me dig a little deeper. Do you think there's any WNBA player that could make an NBA team?
1: Zero chance.
0: What's zero chance? Zero. Okay.
1: Zero. We're talking about high school. And remember that the experiment, I guess, they thought it was, I don't know if it was for charity, whatever it was, but when the U.S. Women's National Team soccer team with Rapinoe on it played a 14 and under team, high school team from Texas, soccer team, and they lost the women's national team, the best we have, lost to the men's freshman high school team in Texas. Like, it's legitimate. And there's no shame in that. Again, we are different and have been from day one. Let's celebrate those differences. celebrate the WNBA. But the fact that these women who are only there, only benefiting, by the way, the collective bargaining agreement went through, they got on average about 325% raises. Everything's different, thanks to Caitlin Clark and many other people, but the turn with Caitlin has been incredible. But all of these women who benefited from Title IX would not be in this position without Title IX are now abandoning it and are not putting that ladder out for everybody else to climb up and join them. So it makes me angry. And and they're all the exact women who claim that acceptance and tolerance and love is how we need to lead. And what are we doing now? By the way, how about Cheryl Reeve, the Minnesota Lynx head coach who wore that trans kid belong t-shirt the other day in the game against the Fever? Sweetheart, we're not talking about trans kids belonging anywhere. We're talking about biological men, grown men, trying to come into your league. So I don't think they're stupid. I think they're intentionally doing this, knowing that most people lead with their feelings instead of the facts.
0: All right, quick break. More with my friend and podcaster, host of the Sage Steele Show. Sage Steele is with us. We'll get to your calls coming up the final half hour of the program today. Toll free, it is 800-941-SHAWN if you want to be a part of the program.
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0: I know the headlines change, the threats facing Israel and their survival, that does remain. 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

0: continue now with Sage Steele analyzing this madness in the WNBA, and nobody really wants to stick up for Sophie Cunningham, maybe the single strongest candidate to take moral stands when she was working at ESPN is our friend Sage Steele. What if there was one team of biological men that they let into the league? What would that team dominate?
1: Oh my gosh, it would be a joke. They'd have to wave the white flag, the mercy rule. Yes. And that doesn't say anything about the women.
0: The mercy rule.
1: Mercy rule, yeah. I mean, by the end...
0: You know, I love when this issue comes up when teams have massive leads and then they keep trying to score. I'm like, they're there to win by the biggest margin possible. Get over it. You know, well, you're running up the score. Well, that's our job.
1: Did you see the news with Enes Kanter?
0: I did.
1: Yeah, 11-year NBA veteran. He was cast aside some of his political opinions, and he's done so much for so many underprivileged people across the country. He's had fights with LeBron James about some of these political issues when LeBron has misspoken more than once. And he is declaring himself eligible, all 6'11" of him at 34 years old, eligible for the WNBA draft next year.
0: And that is hilarious, by the way. And, you know, I know him. I've interviewed him on radio and TV. What a phenomenal human being he is. And what a life story he can tell that he does tell. It's pretty remarkable. You know, one thing that defines you, Sage, and you're a friend of mine, is your courage, your willingness to stand out there. You know, Caitlin Clark had an opportunity to stand up and support her teammate. She didn't. I'm not angry with her. I'm just like, I was so disappointed.
1: I'm so glad you said that, because I am too. Now, I understand. And the people I've talked to about it, like, well, this is so different. Caitlin is already under the most intense scrutiny and pressure, more so than any other WNBA player in history. And I do believe that is true, especially based on the state of America today. And she should have stood with her teammate, because deep down, they all know it's true. Continue to do what Sophie did, which is preach love, right? She said, everybody is welcome at my table. And this is nothing against the trans community. Hey, you can still play, because, you know, there's the NBA too. And since you're a biological male, and if you can't do the NBA because that's the top league, there are hundreds throughout Europe and you can make a lot of money doing it. I'm disappointed, and I understand. Now, Laura Ingram, I mean, we all know, we've all said shut up and dribble at times. We have, and we meant that. And now, when you have these issues that cross over, though, that are sports issues that have turned political, it is time for them.
0: Yeah.
1: This is just very different than Colin Kaepernick. People try to make that analogy. It's just not true. Caitlin could have and should have. And how about Stephanie White, who I've known for almost 30 years, their head coach? She is
0: the I totally agree with you completely across the board. And they kind of left Sophie hanging out there on her own. I didn't like any of it. Sage, we think the world of you, though. Sage Steele, don't check out our podcast wherever you watch video podcasts. We appreciate you being with us, Sage. Thank you.
1: Thank you.
0: I know we have short attention spans when it comes to news. We just do. And the headlines change, you know, minute by minute, hour by hour. And yet the devastation that Israel has faced, you know, being targeted in densely populated areas by Iran and their proxies. So that means that they have to stay on complete alert. Parents always worried about sending their kids to school. Some kids playing in an underground bunker playgrounds because that's the only safe place they can play. But the need for humanitarian assistance has never been greater. And that means food, water, shelter. That means clothing and medications for the elderly. They've built out mobile medical units that will go visit people that can't get to the doctor. 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
1: Fox News, I'm Jack Callahan. The Senate honors the late Senator Lindsey Graham by passing a tough Russia sanctions bill that bears his name.
2: On this vote, the yeas are 86, the nays are 11. The 60-vote threshold having been achieved, the bill is passed.
1: Graham's sister Darlene presiding. She was appointed to finish her brother's term. The sanctions bill makes it more costly for countries to buy Russian oil. President Trump announces a series of domestic mining projects worth $3 billion.
3: I'm thrilled to announce that we're delivering $100 million to train the next generation of American miners. And you have a lot of you are in the room right now.
1: The plan focuses on rare earth minerals essential for weapons production. The president also says talks with Iran are going fine. America is listening to Fox News.
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1: All right, 25 now till the top of the hour. 800-941-SEAN, our number this Friday. 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And that would be Pure Talk. All right. On this Friday, let's get to our phones. Tiffany is in my free state of Florida. Tiffany, how are you? Glad you called.
2: Hey, Sean. Thank you. Thanks for taking my call. Yeah.
1: Thank you.
2: So upset about this Fauci thing. You know, my father, he took the shot. And when he got his first booster, his legs swelled up so bad. He has post-polio syndrome. He's now 85. And he took the first booster. His bad legs swelled up. Never regained again. He cannot walk anymore. He cannot feel his legs. It's just been awful. And I would love for Fauci to see my father, you know, just struggling every day just to get out of bed and get onto and try to live normal life. It's awful.
1: You know, I'm listening to this story about your dad. I know many people like your dad that have had

0: lasting impact from taking this experimental shot. The creator of the technology, I've been saying this all week, Dr. Robert Malone, said it was not ready, it was not perfected. And however, he said, I can understand using the mRNA technology in this sense, because it was COVID was impacting older people. That's why putting masks and taking kids out of school was so dumb. And it was ridiculous. It was insane. And, you know, and then I know all these athletes, for example, the issue of myocarditis became a huge issue, not just for athletes, but for other people, too. But, you know, high performing athletes really suffered. People like your dad really suffered. And it wasn't, look, I know it was a perilous time, but nobody wanted to talk about natural immunity. We were absolutely being lied to about the origins of COVID. Then this egomaniac narcissist, we find out from these diary entries, Anthony Fauci, and the emails that were revealed by Rand Paul. I went over these in great detail last night, you know, where he knew, they knew, you know, please erase this email after you read it. They knew that this likely came from the lab in Wuhan, that, by the way, NIH money helped fund by giving money to the Eco Health Alliance. Are doctors giving your dad any hope that he might be able to recover from this condition?
1: No, as a matter of fact, he was in Florida. He's a snowbird. He was in Florida when he took the shot and the booster, but his doctor back in Michigan was on one of those advisory boards, and he advised him to take the shot. My brother and I refused to take that shot. So no, you know, he's got post polio. They kind of just give up, and it's just part of it. And it's just, you know, he's hurt our whole family, Fauci, by this whole.
0: Listen, I wasn't going to take an experimental shot, and I didn't.
1: No.
0: Now I got the first strain of COVID, which was really the worst, the alpha strain. Then it was beta. Then it was Omicron. Then it was a Delta. I mean, there are a whole bunch of them. You know, I don't fault people, you know, based on the limited knowledge. We were in a really tough spot. So I'm willing to give a little bit of grace to some people, but I'm not willing to give grace to a lot of the horrific decisions, shutdowns, denying children in-person learning when it wasn't impacting kids, mask mandates, ruining people's businesses. And meanwhile, you know, guys like Fauci are, you know, having these dinners with prominent media personalities like, you know, Fake Jake or, you know, no-show Governor Newsom, you know, showing up at the French Laundry. And the rest of the state is shut down. His kids have in-person learning because they go to a private school. Every other kid in California that does not have in-person learning. It's just, it's so, so hypocritical. It's just sad. And, you know, we're now in the midst of a big debate about the future of the country and those that want the Green New Deal. And that means pretty much government guaranteed everything. I mean, you run through the list. I don't think I can do it enough. You know, guaranteed government income, guaranteed government job, guaranteed government healthy food, guaranteed government housing, guaranteed child care, guaranteed government grocery stores. And it goes on and on. And, you know, meanwhile, this is the government and in its typical form, failing spectacularly, you know, just like government schools suck, just like so many other things suck. It's just unbelievable. And, you know, this is one of these examples. Nobody should ever trust the government. I don't trust these people. You know, you have to do. And then I got excoriated, too, but not telling people what to do with their body. Insane. Tiffany, we do appreciate you. Thank you. 800-941-SHAWN is our number. If you want to be a part of the program. All right. Back to our busy phones. Let's go to Texas. God bless Texas. Robert is next. Robert, happy. I'm sorry, Rob. Happy Friday. Glad you called.
2: Hi. Thank you, Sean. I listen to you a lot. It's a first time.
0: Thank you.
2: Long time listener.
0: Glad you. Glad you joined us. Glad you could be with us. What's on your mind this Friday?
2: Thank you. It's these SDA guys, especially that gentleman you had on the night before last, where he wanted to blame the police and the KKK for his belief. And I really think we should bring up that the KKK was an arm of the Democrat Party formed in order to keep blacks from voting. as were the Jim Crow laws. And I think we really need to throw that back in their face every time.
0: Well, I'll give you a quick history, because, I mean, I think this is important. You know, if you go back and look at the Voting Rights Act of the Civil Rights Act of 64, the Voting Rights Act of 65, Lyndon Johnson's president, and he wants to pass this legislation. You know, you have people like Martin Luther King Jr. and so many brave people that were fighting, you know, for this legislation. It was Democrats. It was not Republicans that opposed that legislation. The guy filibustering it was a guy by the name of Robert KKK Byrd. Later in the 70s, early 70s, he, along with Joe Biden, would join forces to stop the integration of public schools. Didn't want them to become, am I right on this term, Linda, racial jungles, if I recall.
3: You are.
0: And,
3: correct.
0: You know, it took Republicans to pass the Civil Rights Act and Voting Rights Act. So now the party of Lincoln is the Republican Party, if you want to get more history into this.
2: Right. Yes, sir. I agree. And I really think we should give them that history lesson right back in their face when they try to tell us that the police are no good because of that.
0: It's kind of sad. I give out this information a lot. And, you know, while this audience would be familiar with it, there are a lot of people, you know, I'll tell you this, kids are not taught this in government schools where they're being indoctrinated. That's a shame.
2: They're not. Also, at some point in time, maybe not today, I don't know, I enjoy your interaction with Linda on words and pronunciation.
0: Oh, would you like me to entertain you on this Friday? I'd be glad to help you. You want me to entertain you right now?
2: Sure, go ahead.
0: Linda, say Twalk Radio.
3: I feel like this is inappropriate. I thought we were friends, Rob. What happened?
0: Can you sound
3: he's like
0: a
3: here's the bus.
0: The
3: I'm going to back you, this up and go forward.
0: Can you please,
3: here you go.
0: Can you fulfill his request? We have a listener request.
2: Yeah.
0: Say
2: true.
0: Talk radio.
3: I do love our listeners. Talk radio.
0: Say
3: as it
0: coffee.
3: Should be said. Coffee.
0: Say coffee.
3: I have actually had a lot of. Did
0: say
3: you see
0: again?
3: The news from Oz today? Two to three cups
0: on.
3: A day. It's going to keep you healthy. I'm at like six.
0: I have two cups a day now. Say coffee.
3: Coffee. That's how it should be said.
0: Say New
4: homage.
0: York.
4: Homage.
3: Homage.
4: Homage. Homage.
3: Say honestly, that was probably one of our funniest skits ever, to be perfectly frank with you. And the
0: funny.
3: Fact that we
0: say,
3: were both
0: say,
3: right is funny.
0: Say New York.
3: New York.
0: No, don't say it fast. Say it like you mean New York.
3: New York.
0: New York.
3: Staten Island.
0: We take requests, Rob. God bless Texas, my friend. Thank you for checking in, and we hope you have a great weekend. Thank you. All right, let's get back to our phones. Janet, Arizona, next Sean Hannity Show. What's up, Janet? How are you?
5: Hi, Sean. Happy Friday. I'm so honored to talk to you. I'm a longtime listener, first-time caller. I originally
0: thank you.
5: Talk about communism, but the COVID came up, and I just wanted to mention one of the vaccines that's rarely mentioned is the Johnson & Johnson. My sweet husband, even though we talked about us as a family not getting the jab, he went and did it because he didn't want to wear the mask anymore. And they told him that was the only way it was going to go away. Very short-sighted. He took the J&J jab, and within a week, he's got Parkinson's. So he had to retire.
0: From the I have not heard a lot of negative stuff on the J&J jab. The J&J jab... if my memory serves me well, don't hold me 100% to this, but I'm 99% sure, was a traditional vaccination. What does that mean? It was a dead COVID coronavirus. I guess, what do they use that? What is the proper term for that? They use that as the basis for making the vaccination, the way they make many other vaccinations. They use a dead virus because the body will still react and create natural immunity. So it was more, to me, in keeping with real science than this experimental mRNA virus, and you only needed one shot. I know a lot of people that opted for that, and I don't know anyone. This is the first time I've heard that people had a problem with that one. Although, you know, putting anything coronavirus in your body, whether you catch it, you know, or whether, you know, you take it in any of the vaccines, it's just, you know, it's not great for your body. I don't like all these vaccinations at all.
5: No, me neither. I trust what God gave us and our natural ability to heal. And it's not the retirement I had planned. Now I just have to sit and watch him shuffle around the house. There's no travel. There's no anything that we had planned.
0: Oh, I'm so sorry. I am so sorry. It's such a shame. And the doctors don't give him any hope, huh?
5: No. No, there's nothing. They just leave carbidopa, levodopa. Let's increase or decrease your, you know, medications. There's not really much he can do. It's so sad.
0: I don't know if I have the answer to this, but I would still, you know, figure out a way to make him mobile. I don't care if he's in a wheelchair, and, you know, go out and try to do something every day. You know, I think it's important. You sound like a loving wife and a caring person. I would just say whatever you can do together would be time well spent, and you won't regret it. And obviously, it's not the quality of life you had hoped for or that he had hoped for, but I want you to live life to the fullest. I want everybody to live life to the fullest. Take, you know, go down to the beach, watch the waves, you know, see God in person. You know, I love beautiful sights like that.
5: Yeah, and we have gorgeous sunsets out here in Arizona. It's a little toasty right now, so outdoor time is very limited when it's 110 plus out here. But real quick, I just wanted to comment about communism. And I think what happens today is the younger kids, you know, the millennials and whatever, they take things so literally with their words and stuff. And my biggest problem is socialism. I mean, if you talk socialism to these kids, they think, oh, that's great. Everything's socialist. So awesome. And, you know, my dad was a World War II vet. He was in the Royal Canadian Air Force. He was a bombardier gunner. And we heard stories and we knew what he was fighting. And I don't think they teach it. I don't think these kids have a clue. I think if
0: they don't have a clue, they're not being taught it. If anything, they're being indoctrinated into believing it. It's even worse than that. I mean, that's how crazy things have gotten. Janet, Arizona, listen, I hope you have a great weekend. Please send my best regards and prayers to your husband and that you guys, you know, have the best life possible in spite of the obstacles you're facing. Okay.
5: Thank you so much, Sean. I love you so much. Thank you for everything that you do for our country. We love you.
0: Love you back. God bless you and your family. Listen, you're so excited. You've been dreaming about opening a business. And then the moment's coming. And then you find out, I got to get this insurance. Meaning probably you have to deal with multiple agents. 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
14: All right, that's going to wrap things up for today. 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As you talk to your friends and your neighbors and your coworkers and whoever you may run into, please remind them the DSA wants to eliminate the Senate, the presidency, judiciary, amnesty for illegals, abolish the borders, abolish ICE, defund Department of War, end all deportations, eliminate cash bail, establish a wealth tax, cradle to grave, Green New Deal, abolish prisons and police and public ownership of corporations. Now, I will test you all on Monday. Have a great weekend. Thank you for making the show possible. And we'll see you back here Monday.

0: All right, I have a question for you. Why are global central banks buying physical gold right now? 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Now, think about that. 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
4: Here she has the votes. I'm Lee Silicera, Fox News. The Senate could move forward with a procedural vote on confirming Todd Blanche as Attorney General as soon as tonight after gaining support of Louisiana Republican Bill Cassidy, who said the confirmation process has become politicized.
5: This process should be about Mr. Blanche and how he will go forward in a difficult job and how the American people can be best served.
4: Senators Lisa Murkowski of Alaska and Susan Collins of Maine have already said they will vote no. President Trump calling on the Supreme Court to overturn a D.C. appeals court ruling that orders the construction of the White House ballroom to stop. The president saying it's a matter of national security. Meanwhile, the east wing of the White House has already been demolished and construction has already begun. A helicopter used to fight a wildfire in Utah's crash. No word on the two people on board as fire crews in Washington begin to make progress on three major fires there, though people are still not allowed back home.
6: Spokane County Sheriff John Knowles has stressed it could take weeks before officials can let folks back into affected burn areas, asking evacuees for patience.
7: It is only safe for our fire crews to go in there and do assessments. They have aerial assets that we're using to try to identify destroyed structures and get accurate counts.
6: A man accused of setting one of the fires faces arson charges.
4: Fox's Kristen Goodwin, National Economic Council President Kevin Hassett reacting after the Labor Department reports employers cut 23,000 jobs last month.
8: The weakness in this number were really just two things, government workers and a sort of rebound from all the employment we got from the World Cup, because the World Cup was ending.
4: Economists were expecting an increase of more than 80,000 jobs. The unemployment rate declined 4.1%, but the Labor Department says that may indicate more people leaving the workforce. 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
0: Born on America's darkest day, September 11th, 01, the Tunnel to Towers Foundation, they have been helping American heroes ever since. Heroes like U.S. Army Sergeant William Bernard McKenna, exposed to burn pits. McKenna later died from T-cell lymphoma, leaving his wife, Dina, and two daughters. Tunnel to Towers honored Sergeant McKenna. They paid off the family's mortgage in honor of all of his sacrifice. Donate $11 a month. 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
1: 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Early trouble on 11 northbound. You got a crash before Eastern that's on the right shoulder, but the bigger delays come past that. Police activity after Las Vegas Boulevard on 11 northbound, and that has the left lane taken away. On 15 southbound, you're messy from Charleston to Flamingo, and there's also a crash on that collector-distributor road around Sahara that's on the right side. 15 north with Beltway to Bowl delays. On the service streets, got a bad crash downtown. Northbound Las Vegas Boulevard at Washington. Part of the intersection there blocked off for that. You've got an east side accident with injuries. Twain, west of Maryland Parkway at Cambridge. Southwest, Tenaya, north of Bedura. I'm Mitch Kelly in the Air Supply Air Conditioning Traffic Center.
2: From the Fox 5 First Alert Weather Center, I'm weather anchor Tiffany Olin. We are still under that extreme heat warning through Sunday evening. Your afternoon highs this weekend are going to be at 110 and above. But next week, we're looking at low triple digits making their return.
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1: Oh, hot damn, it is Friday in the greatest country in the world. It's about to get exponentially better on this episode of Fox Across America, because not only are we bringing in two superstar comedians, Ryan Reese and Danny Polishuk, to have a little fun with the political landscape, but today is a day of celebration because our college associate Emerson is finally leaving the show.
2: Get her out.
1: I'm kidding. We love Emerson. Her time here can best be described as... Okay, I can. I mean, I'm being very fair. But unfortunately, while she's gone, Guy Benson's producer, Christine, is still here subbing in.
3: Oh, hi.
1: So there's that. But
3: really?
1: Great to see you. 888-788-9910 if you want to be a part of the farewell tour. The rules are the same every day. You're all welcome on the program. Be a Republican, be a Democrat, Libertarian, Independent. Just don't be a... Happy Friday, Emerson. Happy farewell tour. This is it, dude.
4: I know. It's crazy.
1: I got here early for this.
4: A whopping 30 seconds.
1: For people who don't know this, because my background is stand-up comedy. And stand-up comedy, Christine, somebody says your name and you pop onto the stage. It's very spontaneous. So as you know, as a producer, I've always done this show where I'm like literally walking from my office to the studio when the theme music starts and I walk in as they say my name. It's like a stand-up show, you know?
3: Did you see what just happened?
1: No.
3: Was I not here when you sat down?
1: No.
3: Oh, you did.

0: Same thing.
1: No. I started to panic at 12:05, and I'm looking at Emerson, I'm looking at Josh, and I go, all right, calm down. Not okay, I'm going to walk out, and then I will come back in when the music starts, because I can't deal waiting to see when you're going to show up.
0: It's a lot of anticipation.
1: Do you do it on purpose?
0: No, I think
1: you do this on purpose just to get a rouse out of people.
0: I like the spontaneity of live broadcasting.
1: Of showing up late?
0: Well, it's a thing. Do you know Elvis didn't go to the arena till the comedian who opened for him, Sammy Kahaney, was doing his last joke? They would literally call him and be like, all right, he's doing the airplane thing.
1: So we're comparing ourselves to Elvis?
0: I mean, in this pink.

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3: Because I was like getting my life together to get here. But the point is, I made it. And happy Friday and happy everything to you, Em. You seem to be in pretty good spirits.
4: Yeah.
3: So have you been hiding from us this whole time that you really didn't want to be here?
4: No.
3: I was expecting you to be a little more broken up today. I've never seen you happier. I have never. When I walked in, Christine, she was doing the end of the I Have a Dream speech. She was like, free at last, free at last. And what is even happening right now? I thought we had something.
4: I got four more hours with you.
3: You do. And you're going to see Ryan and you're going to see Danny. I'm bringing on the comics as like a scared straight for you. So, you know what I mean? It'll make you stay in school and you understand to get your life together.
5: I thought that's why you brought me in.
3: No, we actually made a deal. We're muting your mic during the final hour of the show today. Like, it's pardon the interruption. Remember the PTI show, whatever it was, where you get muted? And then we're just going to let Danny Polishuk, the comedian, has asked to give Emerson some life lessons.
4: As if that would be better advice.
3: It wouldn't, but because you're going to study abroad and he is from abroad, that I'm actually trying to do something nice for you. It's crazy. You're the sweetest intern we've ever had. 2 days with Christine, you're a monster. Anyway, now's no time for an intervention amongst my temporary staff. This is crazy. You never do a radio show with a temp agency, I think.
5: Seriously, and I just heckle you the whole time.
3: I got no work done last night because Christine, someone made a Pee-wee's Big Adventure reference. And we wound up engaging in 73 texts about our mutual favorite movie of all time, Pee-wee's Big Adventure, which I told you, and you didn't believe me, that I was literally a week ago at the Cabazon Dinosaurs, which in the seminal scene of Pee-wee's Big Adventure, where he's talking to Simone about her big butt, they come out of the dinosaur and they see her boyfriend, Andy.
6: Andy!
7: Andy!
3: Okay, that's a big damn deal. That's like my favorite movie of all time. So then I couldn't even ditch out of a conversation. Normally you can make some reference to having another glass of wine. She'll have one and you're done. You know what I mean? You're out of there. But in this instance, there was no get rid of her because it was me. I wanted to talk about Pee-wee's Big Adventure.
5: But then it all went downhill when we started talking about whether or not you would go to the movies with Pee-wee Herman.
3: Yes.
5: I don't see a problem with it still.
3: We made a mutual. I at first said I would, and then I thought about it, and I was like,
8: oh, my mistake.
3: You know, probably not the best idea.
5: Well, you know.
3: But now's no time for
5: second chances.
3: Thank you. Get it together. It's Friday. There's a lot going on in politics. Josh is here against his will at this point, I do believe. But he was graciously agreed to cut the sound I sent over that I wanted to play around tonight's show. A lot of it has to do with this WNBA thing. We're going to spend more time on it later. But Megan Rapinoe, don't bag on Megan Rapinoe because she just landed a job as a Ronan Farrow impersonator. Have you seen the blonde hair? Well, here she is going after Cunningham and the men in the changing room and making it a kid issue. And it's all garbage. Okay. And we'll get to her in a second, but it starts with this comment. So Charlotte Wilder, Madeline Hill, they, you know, host a sports podcast at the New York Times. That sounds like a lot of fun. They're like, all right, before we have the opening coin toss at the football game, I just want you to know the Cowboys are playing on stolen land. You're like, wait, what?
9: I'm sick and tired of all this bullshit.
3: But here they are going after Sophie Cunningham, and they're saying it's like a right-wing grift, and that's why she says she doesn't want to play against men. Couldn't have anything to do with the fact that the winner of the men's marathon beats the women winner by 13 minutes. Couldn't have anything to do with the fact that Serena Williams, the greatest tennis player who ever lived in the female division, said this about scrimmaging a man.
10: For me, tennis and men's tennis and women's tennis are completely almost two separate sports. So I'm like, if I were to play Andy Murray, I would lose 6-0, 6-0 and 5 to 6 minutes, maybe 10 minutes, because it's a completely different sport. The men are a lot faster, and they serve harder, they hit harder. It's just a different game, and I love to play women's tennis, and I only want to play girls because I don't want to be embarrassed. I would not do the tour. I wouldn't do Billie Jean any justice. So Andy, stop it.
11: Yeah.
10: I'm not gonna let you kill me.

0: So Serena Williams is the greatest female tennis player, won more Grand Slam titles than anybody who ever lived. And she says if she were to play a man, she'd get shut out in less than 5 minutes. Shut out in less than 5 minutes. Wouldn't score a point. But Charlotte Wilder, Madeline Hill at the New York Times, it's called the Sports Gossip Show, they decided that could have nothing to do with it. If you're a woman who doesn't want to play against a man, it's just a right-wing grift, I say. Forget that Serena Williams lady. What does she know about sports? I have a nose ring and purple hair. Anyway, here it is, clip 17.
1: Sophie Cunningham is doing a pretty blatant, like, right-wing grift.
2: Yeah, she's doing a hard pivot right. And I just think that she knows what she's doing, and she knows that ultimately her basketball career is only going to be so long. She's not the best player. She's not.
1: You know, now all these anti-trans protesters are showing up at outside WNBA games, and Sophie is still fanning the flames.
0: Oh, good God, Mike.
3: Some of these women, they're so stupid.
0: Okay, because the truth is, and like Michelle Tafoya said yesterday, Michelle Tafoya, on the heels of Title IX, was one of the very first women to integrate sports coverage. Like, she was going into NFL locker rooms where they didn't want her there because it wasn't a normal thing. And, you know, obviously she broke through and had a tremendous career, and she's an NFL sideline legend, and now she's running for Senate in Minnesota. Okay, but the reality is there were women who came before this generation of absurdist clowns who actually had to fight for inclusion and acceptance. Like, this modern moment wants to believe it's oppressed like their predecessors. So they're out there walking around in handmaid's costumes while they have more rights than any women who have ever walked the face of this earth. Like, literally, the handmaid's girls were mad when we invaded Iran. And sold a bag of goods that we were going to liberate their people. But the point is they were mad about that while the people in Iran were literally walking around in handmaid's costumes because the women over there don't actually have rights.
4: Bingo, man, bingo.
0: If you're here, you have every right in the world, and including the right because of Title IX to play on a level playing field. But they're saying if you're against that, like if you don't support Title IX inches, then you must be the bad guy. And here is Megan Rapinoe saying it. And she's going after Riley Gaines. Now, Megan Rapinoe, of course, competed and made her fame playing exclusively against women. They did lose a soccer match to a U.S. boys high school team during one of the prelims when they were getting ready for the World Cup. But the point is she competed exclusively against female athletes, and now she's doing that thing called pull up the ladder where she's like, let the boys in. You're a transphobe. And she says, Sophie Cunningham, meeting Riley Gaines means she's a transphobe and a bigot too. But understand, Riley Gaines was a female swimmer who had balls in the old-fashioned way. You know, they were losing to a man. Some of them were swimming on the same team as a man. They were being lectured about inclusion and tolerance, but their views were not included or tolerated. They were called transphobes or bigots, and they were finally like, no, we don't want to do this. We just want, you know, equal protection as women. But the way we work now, we're in such a reductive place as a people that disagreement can only be characterized as some form of hate. There's no actual nuance or room for a back and forth on data. So here is Megan Rapinoe dressed as Ronan Farrow. Clip 15.
5: I want to address the controversy that is happening right now around trans women in sports. As you know, I've talked about this a lot and will continue to keep talking about this. I don't know Sophie, so I can only project what I see about her beliefs based on her actions. And seeing a picture of her with Riley Gaines after the game told me everything I need to know about what's happening. Riley Gaines has made it her life's mission to exclude trans people from public life.
6: Life is hard, but it's harder when you're stupid.
0: Riley Gaines doesn't say you can't be trans. She was on the show last week. She doesn't say you can't get gender reassignment surgery. Doesn't say you shouldn't have a job. You can't fly a plane. You can't do anything. What she says is she wants the women to compete against women. She would like to jump in the pool and not be competing against a swimmer who has a rudder. You know, the reality is it's characterized as the other thing because it's a much more effective way to stifle debate. Meaning if you go and look at data, you don't have a female in history that's transitioned to the men's league and won anything, let alone improve their standing. But there are so many instances around the country where the reverse has happened just because men have an advantage over women. It's not a big deal. It was always acceptable form to say so. You know, it's one of the reasons you've heard from like the Stephen A. Smiths of the world this year, who have been quick to draw the distinction that, like, yo, you're not anti-trans, you're just pro-fairness. Here it is, clip 25.
4: When you're trying to compete against women, against girls, in women's sports, trying to act like there's no advantage when there's no way in hell that there's no advantage. This is not about being anti-anything. This is about being pro-girls, pro-females, pro-women, pro-ladies. That's what this is about. You can't be a male, born a male, transitioning to female, and think that you should have the right to compete with women. Not in basketball, not in football, not in boxing, not in the UFC, hell, not even in tennis.
0: I said this on Fox News Saturday night last week. Stephen A. Smith talks like someone whose anger management pills are wearing off. Josh, is he mad or is this just the gig now?
7: I think that this is certainly where the gig has headed, and he's leaning into it full stop.
0: Like I mean, I believe he's sincere in his point about men competing against women. What I'm saying is the delivery is
7: The words, what he actually says is what he believes.
0: Yes.
7: It's just the style. The style is what's over the top.
0: Stephen A. Smith, who has been recast as Howard Beale in the remake of Network.
8: I'm as mad as hell, and I'm not going to take this anymore.
0: But the point is, okay, and I think this was what Sophie Cunningham tried to say. She's catching holy hell about this, is we do have a right to disagree on this. And I don't think you're a murderer if you disagree with my position. You certainly shouldn't think I'm a murderer if I disagree with yours. Okay, after 3 days with this staff, the only person I want to kill is myself. Okay, but we're getting ready to send young, sweet Emerson out into the world. And we want it to be a fair world. We want it to be a tolerant and inclusive world. So we're going to have a lot of discussions about this today. We'll get into a little more of the politics just the same. But the point is, if you agree or you disagree, it's irrelevant. Okay, it is America. E pluribus unum, out of many, we are one. Okay, you know the way the game gets played. We have disagreed our whole lives. Our country was founded on disagreement. They literally settled political differences in the 1800s with duels, where the winner lived and the loser voted Democrat for the next 100 years.
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28: 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Expect a higher level of service. Now, it's been a rough start to the Friday afternoon commute. Start on 11 northbound. You've got a crash before Eastern on the right shoulder. Then past that, there was police activity. I believe it was due to a pedestrian on the freeway on 11 northbound past Las Vegas Boulevard. That was blocking the left lane, but just recently that lane opened back up. But still, 11 northbound, just a mess from the Charleston curve to the Spaghetti Bowl. Got an injury accident blocking the westbound Lake Mead Parkway on-ramp to 215 westbound. 15 southbound quite slow from Charleston down to Flamingo. 15 north braking from Russell pretty much up to the Spaghetti Bowl. Downtown injury accident northbound Las Vegas Boulevard at Washington. Mitch Kelly from the Air Supply Air Conditioning Traffic Center.
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0: Across America with Jimmy Fallon. Busy Friday. Ryan Reese is coming by. Danny Polishock is going to be here. Emerson's last day. Wally, he's a lifer. He's not going anywhere. He's down in St. Petersburg Beach, Florida. Wally!
30: Jimmy, but I'm road tripping to St. Augustine, Florida. Ooh. Oldest city in North America.
0: True story. Wasn't it founded like 1,000 years ago or something weird like that?
30: It really is. It like 1500s.
0: I do remember because the valedictorian was Nancy Pelosi. I remember. Hey, there
30: yes,
0: it is. Anyway,
30: she was there. She was there. Stop it. Almost scared them off, but they stayed. But Jimmy, I got to weigh in on the WNBA. They are using the Howard Stern marketing ploy. and it doesn't matter who, how they fill the stands or who watches, that's how they charge for advertising. So whether the people are mad and watch or the people are joyful and watch,
0: wait,
30: it doesn't matter.
0: So are you saying they're going to book like Hank the Angry Dwarf to play point guard?

0: hard.
1: It's possible. They're going to do anything and everything. And I would say that the WNBA is actually socialism, or it's Christian charity because of their sponsorship by the NBA. It has been, and it's a money-losing operation, which is very, very much anti-capitalist.
2: Yeah, there's that, because it is subsidized by the league. But all of my thoughts paused when you said the angry dwarf might get in, because if they start booking dwarfs, that's my plan to get rid of Gutfeld. Wally,
1: well,
2: I'll run this by the panel. This is one of your more measured takes. Traditionally, we're well off the rails by now. So I want to stop you while you still have the win, while you're still the pitcher of record. Have fun in St. Augustine.
1: Please don't, Jimmy.
2: There he goes, the great Wally. Christine, do you agree that the WNBA will ultimately do this because it would be good for ratings?
3: I think it would be, maybe.
2: But do you think they would stack the deck? I'm going to ask Danny about this, because I could see them bringing in like a Dylan Mulvaney and then being like, but what I mean is they wouldn't do well.
3: Yeah, we're still going with her.
2: I know, but that's what I mean. They're not going to book Caitlyn Jenner, who's going to dunk from the free throw line in a pair of heels.
3: You mean your very good friend, Caitlyn?
2: Yeah, Caitlyn. Hey, Jimmy, it's Caitlyn Jenner. I don't know how I feel about this WNBA thing. I'm really upset about Emerson's last day. She's a good kid. She's going over to Spain. I went to Spain once. It was a nice time. I won a medal there. Emerson, do you think it's going to happen?
4: I think it is. I've been saying it for days. I think that the WNBA is always focusing on things that don't have to do with basketball. It's always in the news, and it's never about basketball. So I think that this could definitely happen.
2: If it don't make dollars, it don't make sense. A true capitalist, you should not go back to college. They're going to turn you into a socialist. Keep her here and make that money. Back after this.
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6: News. I'm John Saucier. The Senate is working on getting a vote together for the confirmation of Acting Attorney General Todd Blanche to serve as the official head of the Justice Department. Louisiana Republican Senator John Kennedy on Fox. He does think Blanche will be confirmed, but Senator, when do you think that might happen?
7: You could probably give me 2 hours and some good scotch, and I still wouldn't be able to explain it to you because I'm just not sure.
6: This could get lumped into a votorama of other major legislative items. President Trump at the State Department for a roundtable talk on American mining. The president says under initiatives made by his administration, the U.S. is leading in oil production.
8: We do more oil right now than Russia and Saudi Arabia combined, and that's not including Venezuela. We're getting a lot of oil and good relationship we have with them, too.
6: The president trying to strike a deal with Iran to reopen the Strait of Hormuz. 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
9: 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Expect a higher level of service. 11 northbound heavy from just past Boulder Highway up to the Spaghetti Bowl with a crash along the way at Eastern on the right side. Accident that was blocking the westbound Lake Mead Parkway on-ramp to 215 westbound has been moved to 215 west before Gibson, and they're blocking the right lane. 15 south messy from Charleston to Flamingo with a crash in the collector distributor road alongside around Sahara that's on the right. 15 northbound heavy Russell up to the Spaghetti Bowl. Injury accident downtown northbound Las Vegas Boulevard at Washington. East side Tropicana east of Eastern. Twain west of Maryland Parkway and Maryland Parkway south of Flamingo. Two involving Lake Mead. One at Decatur. One west of I-11. Mitch Kelly from the Air Supply Air Conditioning Traffic Center.
10: From the Fox 5 First Alert Weather Center, I'm weather anchor Tiffany Olin. We are still under that extreme heat warning through Sunday evening. Your afternoon highs this weekend are going to be at 110 and above, but next week we're looking at low triple digits making their return.
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2: It is Fox Across America with Jimmy Fallon. If you're listening to the live feed of this show, they're playing True by Spandau Ballet. They're slowing it down like it's a school dance. And I bring that up because Christine has a theory in the booth that all of these WNBA lesbians that are mad at Sophie Cunningham just want to date her. You didn't say lesbians. You said the D word. I'm cleaning it up. I'm kidding.
3: Jimmy, but you said, I can't go to HR again this week.
2: You're not going to HR for suggesting that Megan Rapinoe has the hots for Sophie Cunningham. No, is it one of those hateful grudge Fs that the kids talk about?
3: I think that's the type of girl Megan could never get.
2: Ooh.
3: You know?
2: Yeah.
3: And I think that it bothers her. So I think that she's going to attack. You attack the pretty girl. I know. It's been my whole life like that.
2: They come after you. Yeah.
3: They just attack me all, Jimmy.
2: Emerson, is there any theory here that maybe this is all motivated in some type of dating animosity?
4: I would have never come up with it myself, but I appreciate Christine's commitment to the bit.
3: Because you're classy. The bit. I'm being serious.
2: Now, hold on a second, because the senior correspondent to lesbian relationships has to be Josh, because he sits next to Mikey's computer and sees everything that happens on that screen during the week.
16: We're still bleaching it down.
2: That's so funny. Hunter Biden thinks Mikey has a bad laptop. Like, you don't understand. But knowing what you know about sports, how much of this is grounded? I think Christine's theory is silly. I don't know that it's real. But it's really not brave to trash Sophie Cunningham. It's braver to be Sophie Cunningham, Josh, is my point, than it is to be one of the people bashing her.
16: 100%. It would just be easy to just be like, yeah, let anybody play in this league. Uh-huh. Let LeBron James retire and come over here. And as Dave Chappelle said, score 120 points per game.
2: That would have been the best exclamation point to this whole thing if when LeBron announced his decision, because he couldn't get the Knicks to a title, so he was joining the New York Liberty. He was coming up, taking my talents to New York.
16: I mean, Philadelphia is launching a team in the WNBA roughly 2029 or 2030, so that's when his contract ends. Maybe he makes the transition.
2: LeBron
16: is
2: going to play another 35 years. That is amazing.
16: But, hey, if you get to sit every three games, sure, why not?
3: What are the ticket sales like for this?
2: Right now, I mean, if a guy entered the league, people are going to watch that. Meaning if, say, the French guy. So the French guy, who's biologically a male, is playing in France, averaging 21 points a game, 20 minutes a game, and leads the league in loose balls. Heyo, there it is. Hold on a second here. But the point that one got me. But the point is, if that person were to come to the NBA, it is absolutely a global spectacle. Like, if they were just ginning up a battle of the sexes that was the level playing field, no good. But if they're ginning up as social justice warriors, and they should be, like kind of a fake one where some guy's going to tank against a woman, I think it's a great move by them. But I don't think they play the long game. I think this is more emotional, prisoner of the moment. It's so easy to yell transphobe instead of thinking things through.
3: You mean women are emotional?
2: I mean, none that I know.
3: Shocker.
2: None that I know. But I am sick of the character attacks on sweet Sophie Cunningham.
17: You can't just make up lies about people.
2: No, you can't, Pee-wee. You can't go after Sophie Cunningham. Because Sophie Cunningham literally took a photo with little girls who were six, who had a sign that said, "Thanks for sticking up for girls." And do we really want to live in the America where the little girls are the bad guys now? Like, we can't agree on little girl. Like, I thought we were done when we disagreed on Sydney Sweeney's boobs. Okay, Sydney Sweeney's boobs, by all accounts, should not be a divisive issue.
3: Yeah, but you can't be talking about little girls. We talked about this.
2: No, I can't go near them. Stop it right now. But they made it. They made Sydney Sweeney a controversial issue for no other reason than she was reenacting a Brooke Shields commercial.
3: Again, a hot girl.
2: Thank you. And the left, like, she's a Nazi. This is white supremacy. Like, I grew up in a simple era. I watched Pee-wee, Pee-wee's Big Adventure. I watched Pee-wee's Playhouse, but obviously Pee-wee's Big Adventure is the one that put it on the map. And what it was, you know, for all of its quirks and the insanity of that Tim Burton film, is it was a celebration of America. They go to the Alamo. They go to the Cabazon Dinosaurs. They're at a rodeo. They're at a biker bar.
3: A bar.
2: And we used to, like, lean in and be like, wow, look at all the amazing stuff in America.
3: I mean, I was like five, and I'm like, I want to dance at a bar.
2: That would be amazing.
3: And that's what happened when I grew up.
2: Little did we know tequila would become your wedding song. Tequila. You know, that's my mom's karaoke song, which is the funniest thing. My mom will stand at karaoke for 3 minutes and 52 seconds and dance until she says the word tequila at the end.
3: Does she do the dance?
2: Of course. It's my mom.
4: Now that I've met your mom, yes. I can appreciate that story so much.
2: Don't you? Because Marianne Fela is a human parade float. Human parade float. Oh, so funny. 1 second. I got to shoot a text back to my radio
3: producer.
2: I'm sorry.
3: Are we bothering you?
2: No, not at all.
3: What are you doing right now? Hi.
2: Are you with me?
3: I just got
2: I'm talking to you. I got a text from my TV producer about a guest.
3: So you just stop your show and just start texting
2: No,
3: back?
2: The show kept going. That's the nice thing about me. Multitask. Because I can drive a taxi while a mariachi band fights in the backseat and there's a wino fondling himself on the sidewalk. But let's leave Louis C.K. alone for a minute. Let's talk. We're talking Pee-wee. He's the comic of the hour. And the point is, you can't throw me with your nonsense. But as
3: I'm sorry. Us in the audience were bothering you.
2: You were not bothering you. We were having a conversation. We were celebrating Pee-wee's Big Adventure, which we said was made at a time when you could celebrate America. Did we not say that?
3: It was truly one of the best movies. Like, and exactly like you said, it was just like fun and going across the country and seeing everything.
2: The Alamo. Remember the Alamo? Ah! You know what I mean? When he goes to the bullfight. And rides, he gets beat up. The escaped con, the law.
3: Oh, my God, when he dresses.
2: The law. You know, it's the greatest thing. And Francis Buxton steals his bike. The most iconic bicycle thief in history. Emerson, can you put through line four for me for 1 second? I'm calling in an expert from the great state of Oklahoma who is known as the most notorious bicycle thief in the history of cinema. I am talking about Francis Buxton himself, Mark Holton, who returns to the show. Yo, Mark.
18: Hey, I want to know where Christine keeps her bicycle.
2: Christine is standing up right now with her hands over her face like this is a daytime talk show. And we said, if you could say anything to Francis, what would it be? Well, guess what? He's here. Francis is here on the show, Christine.
3: I'm usually not at a loss. Hi,
18: oh,
3: how are
18: honey.
3: You?
18: come here. Let me give you a hug.
3: All right.
18: Portal, and give you a hug for your inner child.
3: You
18: okay now, baby?
3: Oh, that was truly one of the best movies ever. Your character. Oh my God, I don't even know what to say. What are you doing? You can't surprise the producer. The producer's supposed to produce.
18: Well, now, you need to thank Jimmy for the surprise. Mm. It was all his idea.
2: Because teams,
18: and I thought it was a great idea, and it's turned out to be a great idea.
2: Yeah, it's going well so far. And I want to say this because Christine was giving me a hard time about that movie, and she was like, "Oh, because she made a Pee-wee reference last night," and I was like, "You don't understand. I was just the Cabazon Dinosaurs. Like everyone in my inner circle of people loves obviously Big Adventure." And she was giving me such a hard time about my fraudulent claims to this film that I had no choice but to bust out the Mark Holton card. I flashed the bat signal.
3: Now, I'm not going to scare the audience, but seriously, your scene with Pee-wee in the beginning, when you tell him you want his bike, I can do both characters word for word. I've done it at parties. It's some of my party tricks. I've got others, but maybe that didn't sound right.
18: No. I can't wait to hear this in person. Hopefully we can make that happen.
2: Yes.
3: Oh, my gosh. I don't even know what to say right now, but oh, I'm such a fan. What an amazing movie you were a part of, and I would love to just hear stories about being on set and working with him. And let's go to the movies.
2: You want to know what I love about Mark Holton? Because he is a pro, okay? And no one detected it but me. Because you said, I can do both sides of that scene. And Mark astutely said, I'd love to hear that in person sometime. And that was his way of making sure you didn't do it on the show right now.
3: Oh, that's no, I got that.
2: That is a
3: I picked it up.
2: Mark Holton, sharp as a tack.
3: Oh, thank you so much for calling in. What a Friday. Do I have to go to the Guy Benson show
18: I
3: now?
18: I know you are.
2: It's
18: what am I?
2: Oh, bang, he gotcha. She's down. She's down. You got her. You took her out with that one.
18: Okay.
2: She's down. I love that. Mark Holton. You are a hero. And one thing, while you're doing this Christine thing, it is young Emerson's last day on the show. She is actually going off to Europe like Simone was supposed to in the movies. Do we know? Did they ever make like a Simone spinoff? Or did Andy kill her with a dinosaur bone like we all suspect?
18: Oh, no. She made it to Paris where she's still bringing back hats from Paris, I think.
2: she made it to Paris, careful. But she got accosted by some Muslim migrants.
18: She needs to be careful. Have fun, though. Just make sure you know where at all times where your embassies are.
2: Yeah, Europe's a lot of fun these days. That's a good point. But thank you for this, because Christine needed this, because she was trying to one-up my Pee-wee fandom. And, of course, there's no higher authority than Frances Buxton.
18: Well, you can tell Christine, and I know she's hearing me right now. She's right there with you, buddy.
2: Oh, that meant a lot. I guess you got the Venmo she sent.
3: Thanks,
2: in real time.
3: Frances.
2: Frances.
3: It's not for sale, Frances.
2: All right. This is getting out of control. Mark Holton, we love you, man. I'll check in over the weekend, okay?
18: All right, brother.
2: Thank you for this. The great Mark Holton. Take that, Christine. You had the audacity. Well, I was planning a TV and a nationally syndicated talk show last night. Hard at work. I don't even know why this happened. I think you were out with a friend or something. You sent me a message. I don't even know where this started.
3: Oh, you're insinuating I was drunk.
2: No, not at all. I didn't do that. Oh, of course you were. So, in any event, you sent me a message about the show, the rundown, whatever. I'm literally going through our text thread to see where this occurred, because at some point we mentioned Pee-wee's Big Adventure. Oh, wow. So, hold on. How did this start?
3: Oh, I think you called, said I was tipsy.
2: No.
3: And I said, I can't actually say what you said. And then I said, I know you are, but what am I?
2: Oh, is that why?
3: And that's how it all, I'm sure this is ripping.
2: I did actually, yes. I texted you something I can't repeat on the air.
3: You cannot.
2: That was a pretty harsh insult.
3: You think?
2: Accurate, though. Accurate.
3: I didn't say it wasn't.
2: It was accurate. And you said, as Pee-wee Herman says, I know you are, but what am I? And I said, oh, my God, I was just at the dinosaurs. You said, stop it. And this is where this started. So we went through this large march thing and Frances. And then I said, you have no idea. Frances comes on our show.
3: That's when I lost
2: it. And then you didn't know. And it's turned into a whole thing. And I had to go bust out Mark Holton on you.
3: Thank you.
2: How about that?
3: Thank you. Like, I genuinely shocked. And I, as a producer, I'm not pretty shocked.
2: The best people listen to the show.
19: Honestly, the whatchamacallit, the best people, and it's the best thing about the show. It's like our vibe. It's like it's pretty tolerable. Like if you hated every political point we make, how could you like? You shouldn't feel like put off by it. You know what I mean? Because we don't want to harm you.
3: You're not intimidating.
19: I would hope not. No, I'm a loner. I'm a rebel. Isn't that what they say? Isn't that what they say? Good job,
3: Christine.
19: You don't
3: want to get caught up with me.
19: She's still setting them up. Mark Holden's long gone, but she hasn't left character. She's about to bring in Raymond Arroyo to play Pee-wee. Don't go anywhere. We're back after this.
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9: This reports live in the Air Supply Air Conditioning Traffic Center. Expect a higher level of service. Typical afternoon ugliness on 11 northbound through downtown with a crash along the way before Eastern off on the right shoulder. Both sides of 11, a little bit slow approaching Jones. HOV lanes, of course, blocked in the area, and they're going to stay blocked 24/7 through September for work. Crash on the westbound Southern Beltway past Gibson. That's got the right lane taken away. Congestion 15 northbound, Russell up to around the Spaghetti Bowl. 15 southbound, Charleston down to Spring Mountain. Downtown injury accident cleanup still affecting Las Vegas Boulevard at Washington. Eastside crashes, Trop east of Eastern, Maryland Parkway south of Flamingo. Central Valley with injuries, Decatur at Washington, also on Decatur at Lake Mead. I'm Mitch Kelly in the Air Supply Air Conditioning Traffic Center.
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0: There it is, Fox Across America with Jimmy Fallon playing loose ball on a Friday. Got some comics coming up. It's Emerson's last day. Emerson, your parents were five when Pee-wee's Big Adventure came out, but it should be required viewing when you're flying over to Spain.
1: If you insist, I'll do it.
0: She's good like that. She's the best college associate we've ever had. There's no one close to her.
2: I don't know her very well, but I truly like her.
0: No, we give her a hard time, but I've had
2: she's
0: women.
2: Great.
0: We have college associates that I have a restraining order against. I'm not even making that up.
2: You mean they have a restraining order against you?
0: No. They don't even look at that calendar sitting next to Emerson. That is made by an intern who made a calendar of a year in my life, meaning it's like 8 feet by 6 feet. She brought it in. And she literally wrote down, like, Lincoln's baseball game. Jenny's going to Ohio. Like, I basically, based on, like, Facebook posts and stuff, she recorded a year of my life and made me a calendar and gave it to me.
3: I got a bad feeling about this.
0: Yeah, I mean, seriously. Yeah.
4: We've kept it around for 3 years to show to every intern and say, don't do this.
0: Yes.
2: Can we just reenact, like, okay, say I'm this girl and I present the calendar to you. What did Jimmy Fallon say?
0: I honestly, I don't remember. I was like, I wasn't like scared, bothered, but I knew this wasn't okay.
1: Well, I think it's important to announce that she wasn't your current intern when she gave it to you. She gave it to you after.
0: She came back as a former intern, as a member of Mikey's spinoff intern program, and then gave it to
2: you. Yeah, Emerson doesn't want to gussy up, you know, get guff up the
0: reputation. Now, you're doing great, but hold on a second. Now's not about those weird women. It's about the WNBA weird women, because Matt is on the line in Cache Valley, Utah. They hear us on KOAL out there, home of that hot mess, Ann Anderson, who was texting me at the top of today's show, because she's a day drunk mess. But Matt.
5: Hey, Jimmy, I didn't know you're on the radio right here. I'll have to find it.
0: Thank you.
5: Anyway. Hey, so here's the reason why no one cares about the WNBA.
0: Uh-huh.
5: Hey, I've got five sisters. I was raised by a single mom. I get it.
0: Mm-hmm.
5: They're so complaining. Like,
0: mm-hmm.
5: you watch it for 5 minutes, and you feel like you're watching someone in the NBA pretending to fall down. You know, it's garbage. It's all fake. It's a headache. It's the exact opposite reason why people watch sports.
0: Listen, I get the aspect of, like, the quality of play is obviously nowhere near the NBA. Like, if you watch Angel Reese, but I think what this has to do with is, like, there's a psychology in America now where people think it's cool to be a victim. So if they have this outlandish position of, we want men in the league and you say you shouldn't do that, that makes them a victim. They're like, you hate me. You want me to die. And that's even more annoying than the complaining. Don't you think?
5: Oh, absolutely. And I guess the other thing I'll add to it is, I mean, men right now are saving the WNBA. I mean, as far as I know, I thought, weren't they like going bankrupt or like going down?
0: The NBA pays for the whole thing.
5: Prior to all this?
0: Yes, the NBA pays for the whole thing. So,
5: well, not just that, but like, men are putting the spotlight on the WNBA because men are pretending to be women. So, I mean, it's here we got to go save their butts again, you know, and give them back their ratings. I mean, it's more of a full-time job to make sure that they're maintained and happy, than it's actual entertainment.
0: On. Matt doesn't care who's in the league. He just wants a thank you.
2: Yeah, like, Matt, what happened in your life that you're so upset with women? Maybe we should talk about that. Something's going on in Matt's life that we should work on.
0: Don't listen to her.
5: I've got five sisters.
0: Oh, yeah, that's a lot. You can, I don't know, if you don't have to join the service, you can still get veterans credit if you have five sisters. That's a lot.
5: Uh-huh. It's just what the Democrats have done is they've turned the whole party into a circus act. I mean, we can't go watch the Ringling Brothers anymore. I did grow up and get a chance to go see them.
0: Yeah.
5: But you can't watch them anymore because it was offensive. Well, now we get to watch the bearded woman play basketball.
0: Sorry,
5: and
0: hold on.
5: We get to watch the midget woman play point guard. It's just like,
0: I get it. But the only reason I'm stopping you is because you said Ringling Brothers circus. I went to the circus when they had a unicorn. Do you guys remember that? They had a fake unicorn. It was called the Living Unicorn. You can Google it, Lancelot. They had a unicorn, and I'm telling you, Christine, it was a goat with a party hat. Straight up, like, when you go look at it, you will go, oh my God, that is so obviously a goat. They got in trouble for that. They had to stop using it on the air. But Josh, do you remember the Living Unicorn?
4: I don't remember. I just remember that they had tigers at one point, and that's all I cared about.
0: They had a unicorn.
1: 100% a goat.
0: Yeah, it's 100% a goat if you look at the picture. And I saw that at the Nassau Coliseum as I was a little kid, and that was the first time I saw a goat. And they obviously took it out of the circus. Nowadays, if I want to see a goat in person, I got a double date with one of the cab drivers at my garage, you know?
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10: It to the highest court. I'm Lisa Lacera, Fox News. President Trump calling on the Supreme Court to overturn a lower court ruling which ordered the construction of the White House ballroom to stop.
11: The majority of the judges wrote, "We are aware of no instance in American history in which a president unilaterally and using privately collected funds demolished substantial portions of the White House that Congress authorized to be built and American taxpayers paid for." Until now.
10: Fox's David Spun at the Justice Department. President Trump argues the ballroom is a matter of national interest, saying the ballroom also will include bomb shelters, medical and military facilities, and defense capabilities. Before the Senate heads home for August recess, they have a few items on the agenda, including moving ahead with the confirmation of Todd Blanche as Attorney General. Louisiana Republican Bill Cassidy has said he will vote in favor.
12: Mr. Blanche is not perfect, and he will tell you this, but the choice is not between perfection and Mr. Blanche. It is between Mr. Blanche and another acting attorney general who may not run the department effectively under President Trump.
10: A procedural vote on the confirmation could happen as soon as tonight. President Trump announcing billions of dollars in new investments to jumpstart American mining.
13: The Pentagon and Department of Interior are investing more than $2 billion in critical mining and mining-related projects, including funding for mining schools to increase the workforce. President Trump has also pledged hundreds of millions of dollars to boost the coal mining industry and rolled back environmental regulations that restricted power plants and mines.
10: Fox's Jared Halpern at the White House. A federal judge has sided with Virginia's NAACP, ordering Shenandoah County to replace the Confederate names of schools that it had restored in 2024, saying the school board's decision discriminated against black students. 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
15: 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Heroes like United States Navy Chief Shannon Kent. 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
16: 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Expect a higher level of service. Soul-crushing delays on 11 northbound Charleston to Jones with a crash in the congestion before Eastern that's on the right shoulder. Accident 215 westbound before Gibson, that's got a right lane blocked. 15 south Messy from Charleston to Flamingo with a crash on the southbound collector distributor road around Sahara that's on the right side. Mitch Kelly from the Air Supply Air Conditioning Traffic Center.
17: From the Fox 5 First Alert Weather Center, I'm weather anchor Tiffany Olin. We are still under that extreme heat warning through Sunday evening. Your afternoon highs this weekend are going to be at 110 and above, but next week we're looking at low triple digits making their return.
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1: Oh, girl, back in action. Hour number two on Fox Across America with Jimmy Failla, a man who is not completely full of Bernie Sanders is. I'm going to make a point in this hour, brighten your day, and contribute to a better tomorrow. With some wit and wisdom and some phenomenal backup from comedians Ryan Reese, Danny Polishuk. We are, of course, saluting our college associate Emerson as she says farewell to New York. Very heavy day on the show. Christine is filling in from the Guy Benson show for about another half hour. Then you've got to go do your normal job. But we've had it's been a really fun, I would say, first hour.
2: You can't handle the truth.
1: All right. Well, I thought it was fun. But no, I think it's going great.
3: It's been something.
1: Okay. Well, we're going to, as we continue to educate young Emerson, because that's the point. Today is your send-off. And we are going to miss you, like, legitimately. Did that sound sincere? I've been rehearsing that for an hour and a half.
4: Yeah, kind of.
1: I've been working on that elephant index card for about an hour and a half.
4: I appreciate it.
1: I'm kidding. Am you the best? You know, one of the things you're going to have to look out for in the real world, and it's things they don't teach you in college textbooks, is you start to develop instincts. And I know you have some, but the point is they'll get sharper with age because you encounter people, you know, who have all kinds of motivations. Some people are just sociopaths. Okay. I'm going to play you a Bernie Sanders clip as part of a larger discussion we're going to have in this hour. Okay. Bernie Sanders from the great state of Vermont. If you're listening on WVMT, I love Vermont's a great place. Although I did get stopped there for driving without a Subaru. The guy wrote me a ticket. He's like, no good. He's like, your coexist bumper sticker's expired. Step out of the car, please. But here is Bernie, and I just want you to hear this, okay? He's talking about the fact that a lot of Democrats over the course of time, including Abdul al-Sayed, are pretty famously on record for wanting to defund the police. Okay, now you might try to acknowledge that and make sense of it and say it was a difficult time, emotions were running high. Okay, but if you're a sociopath, you say what Bernie Sanders is about to say. Clip one.
5: But nobody I know, you know, believes in defunding the police in terms of doing away with prisons. I hope the day comes. I hope the day comes when we don't lead the world in the number of people who are incarcerated. That speaks very poorly of our society.
1: Now, we'll get to the insanity of I want to get rid of prisons in a second.

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3: Obviously, my mayor, Mom Donnie, we don't need an investigation to tell us the NYPD is racist and anti-queer. What we need to do is defund the police. That tweet exists. Here is Abdul Al-Sayed, clip two.
4: I believe that we do need to defund the police insofar as defunding the police is disinvesting in the means of incarcerating someone or killing them on the streets. What if we were to invest in social services? What
3: I'm going to jump in. Let me jump in. The whole social services thing, guys, just everybody listening, whatever your position is on the cops, if someone pulls out a knife, you're not calling a social worker. Okay, you're going to call the boys in blue over the weirdos with the blue hair every single time. Sociopathic. But why am I even bringing this up? I don't want to get into a debate about the police. We know we need the police. Cops are like condoms. Just because one of them snaps doesn't mean we should all stop using them. We don't want to be a nation of Nick Cannon or, heaven forbid, Sean Duffy. That's a lot of kids. But the point is, the Bernies of the world and this ongoing sociopathic delusion that we call political discourse now makes it possible for mainstream crazies to have a viable place in politics. Like Francesca Hong, she's the woman I covered on Waters World the other night with Jesse. She is, as Christine was saying, a cutter. Like she's admitted to being a cutter who is in a mental institution. Okay, and she now somehow not only is qualified to run for governor of Wisconsin, but she was winning for a while there.
5: What the hell is the world coming to?
3: Okay, but even she has been forced to walk back her comments on wanting to defund the police. Here it is, clip three.
6: Did your opinion change then on defunding the police?
7: That I think that people can evolve, that I am going to be a sensible and practical government and governor that is going to make sure that public safety is a priority. And
6: so
7: actually
6: you evolved on
7: serious
6: that.
7: Safety. I think that what, you know, my values are where some of my beliefs are as well. But where my values are is in, you know, making sure that public safety is for everyone, that everyone has access to it. And I think that, you know, what I've believed in the past, like that can evolve, but I still know that I cannot defund police as governor.
8: You're a loony.
3: Okay, and she can't defund the police, thankfully, and she has evolved because she knows that's like a completely untenable position. Okay, but the point is, she's running for office having walked back every position she previously took. She wanted to cancel Thanksgiving. She now says it's her favorite holiday. She wanted to cancel Halloween. She wanted to cancel Valentine's Day. We'll talk about that later. But like Mom Donnie, like Abdul Al-Sayed, like everybody running for office right now, they have to pretend they never said the things we've previously heard them say. And then you have to ask yourself how much of this is a sincere backtrack and how much of this is calculated strategy, because they know they can't get elected on this policy, but they do know that once they get into office, they can implement every single thing they truly feel.
9: So y'all need to hide your kids, hide your wife, and hide your husband, because they're raping everybody out here.
3: If you followed like Virginia politics, Abigail Spanberger literally ran on like, I'm a moderate Democrat, and now is like crazy radical. Like she would defund the cop and the Village People if she could. She's insane. She's an insane person. And again, all of these people have become viable because we've lowered the bar. Like, Christine, do you remember about 5 years ago, we started the show and I was like new, and really, this is, I'm not even self-deprecating. My superpower in radio is most listeners have never listened to a guy with a lower IQ than they have. Like, I'm instinctively smart. I can sound smart. I know a lot about things, but it's clear if you're listening to me, I'm not like overly educated, like in an academic way that turns
10: people. Oh, we know.
3: Up.
10: You don't have to keep
3: Thanks for that. Good job. Okay, but I always used to joke. I would say, you know, people would like, I wish you would run for office, Jimmy. And I would be like, no, I can't. I'd never pass the background check. That was the joke. But I would pass the background check now.
10: Oh, yeah.
3: Like, I mean, 1,000,000%.
10: Yeah, I think so.
3: But I don't think that's good. Like, I,
1: no.
3: You know?
1: No, people like you or me should not be in office.
3: The only reason I wouldn't run for office is I don't want my...

0: wife to relive my 20s in the New York Post. She wasn't here for any of it.
1: Oh, poor Jenny.
0: We know the scandal. She knows the name. She knows all the players. But no woman should be subjected to that.
2: No.
0: But as I sit here in New York, I have the greatest jobs in the world. Like, I truly do. It took me 25 years to get them. I'm not one of those nutbags who's like, what's the next thing? I'll run against Mom Donnie. I'm a cab driver. Like, I'm not doing that. And whenever I'm on OR, you know, they're listening to us right now. Okay, whenever I'm on one of the local shows, like Simone, or I'm on with Curtis Sliwa, Larry Menti in the morning, love him. Okay, there'll always be a talk back that's like, Jimmy should get into New York politics. I'm like, Jimmy should get as far out of New York politics as Jimmy's taxi will take him. But the point is, I would be qualified because these, like, if you were, honestly, Christine, was there ever a moment, like, for as long as you've been covering politics, how long have you worked here?
2: Almost 21 years.
0: 21 years ago, for real, this is a serious question. If someone had been in a mental health facility, is there any world where they could be eligible to manage anything, let alone a state?
1: No way.
0: None,
1: it just
0: right?
1: wouldn't even happen. Remember, oh my gosh, do you remember that one person they claimed was a witch?
0: Yeah.
1: She had to put an ad out. Remember, the start of the ad was, I'm not a witch.
0: Was it like Michelle Bachmann or one of those ladies?
1: It wasn't her, but it was Delaware.
0: Yeah, because there was a handful of those women who all had overlapping weird issues.
2: I mean, don't we all?
0: John Podesta, who worked for Hillary Clinton, was a Wiccan witch. He was a sex witch. That was the revelation in WikiLeaks, is that he liked to dress up as a witch and do like ritual stuff. And the only reason that's even funny to me is he was one of the guys that got beat up on election night in 2016. Do you know that whole story?
1: No, literally physically beat up. You know,
0: the people who wrote the book, not What Happened, because I think that was, but whoever wrote the book, it was two authors that wrote the book about the 2016 election.
3: The Shattered book.
0: Shattered. That's what it was about, because it was about the glass ceiling. Shattered. And we met them at an event where they were here doing press for Fox. I was writing for Kennedy at the time. And in the book, they talk about how on election night, because Hillary was all wind up, because she booked the room across the street from Trump Tower. Like, she was expected to get a concession call from Trump from across the street, because he was at Trump Tower on election night. And she was across the street at, I guess that's the Peninsula Hotel. And she booked a room and oddly enough, the presidential suite. but that's what she booked.
1: Because it was a no-brainer, so everybody thought.
0: Yeah, so she booked the presidential suite. And as the returns were coming in, she had booked a fireworks barge on the East River. Do you remember that?
1: I didn't know that.
0: Yeah, they had a fireworks barge on the East River, $10 million fireworks barge, which is probably a tent encampment because of Mom Donnie now over by the Intrepid. And she was sitting there waiting for Trump to call her around 10:30 and be like, congratulations, blah, blah, blah. And then Trump would go wherever the hell he went. But as the returns started to come in and they were a little bit closer than she had anticipated, she, according to the book, beat up John Podesta and little Robbie Mook. Do you know Robbie Mook?
1: Oh, yeah.
0: Little tiny. Robbie Mook, who has a lot of Robbie Suave in him. We love Robbie Suave.
1: Okay. I actually believe that story.
0: Oh, you 100%. Because she thought the presidency was her birthright. She's a booze bag. And all of a sudden, she's losing Pennsylvania.
4: This is not okay.
0: Okay, and she called in Podesta and beat him up. Isn't that crazy?
1: And she wouldn't come down, remember?
0: Yes.
1: They had to, like, cancel the whole party.
0: You know what's funny? One in the montage we've showed for 100 years at Fox of the Javits Center when they realized she was losing because it was all women. And, you know, it that montage always culminates with the girl in the yellow raincoat screaming on election on inauguration day like, the no! Remember that? Well, a female comic who used to be probably one of my better friends in showbiz who, like, actually called me a fascist when I started working here. Like, I ran into her on the street and she's like, how are you, fascist? And I was like, oh, that's so funny. But there was no, like, breaking character. She was like, disgusting. Anyway, that was the last time I saw her, but she is in the montage of women crying on election night at the Javits Center, and there's nothing that brings me more joy. But no one here, no Fox knows who she is. She just happens to be a random woman, you know what I mean, that was in the Javits Center. They show all these women, and she was one of the women crying. I'll never forget it for as long as I live.
1: About all the criers.
0: Yes.
1: Oh, my God. And what a time.
0: And then you remember that weekend after Trump got inaugurated, they had that crazy women's march where Madonna said she was going to blow up the White House. Do you remember that?
1: I've had friends that went to that march.
0: It was an all-women's march, but they let Michael Moore speak because he had the biggest breasts there.
1: Is that when they wore the hats?
0: Yeah. Yes.
1: Okay.
0: Yes, the P-word hats.
1: Yeah.

0: Yes,
1: that's so. Yeah, so don't judge Emerson. She got that at a rally. I'm kidding. But the education of sweet Emerson rolls on, because this is the one thing, Em. Whatever it is you think you want to do someday, and you're young, okay? But you can absolutely do anything in this country. And everybody selling you like fake oppression is the proof that there is none. Because it's like you're an elected official saying like women don't have a chance, women can't get ahead, but you're an elected official. You can get ahead, Em. Do you believe that?
2: I do. I think if I want to do media, seeing you up on that stage is big inspiration anyone can do.
1: Oh, that's a pot shot from Emerson. What the hell is going on here?
3: Go home to mommy.
1: That's enough.
3: Go home. Bye.
1: Cut the
3: Go
1: mic.
3: Go home to mommy.
1: Cut the mic.
3: Go home to mommy.
1: I kid. The roast of Jimmy Fallon will continue after this.
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1: 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Expect a higher level of service. Heavy delays on the westbound Southern Beltway from I-11 up to Green Valley Parkway. 11 northbound dragging through downtown, then from South Rancho to Jones. 15 north bottled up, Russell to Tropicana. 15 south coming out of the Spaghetti Bowl to Sahara. Stall driver blocking a center lane eastbound Sahara just before the strip. Mitch Kelly from the Air Supply Air Conditioning Traffic Center.
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0: exciting. Fox Across America with Jimmy Fallon. Ryan Reese in the On Deck Circle. I'm thrilled to have him on because Ryan's obviously a guy who's drank more booze in my backyard than I have. That's true. And he's heading down to Tyler, Texas. He's going to be at Rose City Comedy Club September 4th and 5th. And that is, East Texas is probably, if there's 200 markets carrying this show, it's probably the one I've been to the most. I visited KTBB more than I visited WOR, which is five blocks from here. I like barbecue, Christine. That's all I'm trying to tell you.
1: We know.
0: really quick, one point about Gary in Addison County. Gary, listening on WVMT. You there, Gary?
2: Hey, Jim, you know, somebody needs to remind Bernie that his own city of Burlington, the city that gave him his political start, the city that continues to support him, fell into chaos that they still have not recovered from because they defunded their police department.
0: Whoa.
2: Burlington is a cesspool. It's crime-ridden. Our governor just sent the state police in there again because there's a conference of Northeast governors and Canadian premiers coming there pretty soon, and he's trying to clear the feral humans out of there before all these people show up.
0: They're doing the old
2: so
0: Xi Jinping.
2: Burlington's bad.
0: Yeah, I could see that. No, I wanted that note from somebody who would know. Thank you for that, Gary. But honestly, you know, it gets dispiriting when you're around that and there's people that aren't invested in the community. But the good news is for just $8,500 a month, you could move to a studio apartment in New York and have the same feeling and start over. You have not discouraged me. I'm still coming back up to do an event at the Puppy, Gary. You heard it here first.
2: Yeah, just drive around Burlington to get there. That's all.
0: Good stuff. I'll see you soon. Thank you. Happy Friday. It is sad that this has also become acceptable practice. I've been in like 45 cities this year. And in every one of these cities, you pull out of the airport, the minute you get off a highway ramp, there's a white guy with dreadlocks looking for drug money, and he's a block from a tent encampment. That's like literally everywhere in America now, and we've just like accepted that. Emerson, I think we could do better. Emerson, could you run for office?
3: Probably.
0: Christine could be your, you know what I mean? She could be your campaign manager.
3: I've been in New York for 8 weeks. I think I know it well enough. I could run.
0: Okay. Kellyanne Christine over here could be your campaign chair.
1: I feel like I would definitely be a good campaign manager.
0: Yeah, you would not be Kellyanne. You would be Boozy Wiles. That's funny. Don't worry, America. We only have another minute and a half of this left. Christine has to go produce her own radio show, and we're bringing in Ryan. I'm not in a bad way. I just mean this is psychotic radio.
1: You
0: I
1: want
0: enjoy
1: me to go.
0: It.
1: I get it. Oh, I got
0: she
1: it.
0: She always does this.
1: Good night, folks.
0: Yeah, make her stay.
4: We'll get
0: whole
4: Frank
0: thing.
4: In here to be competent.
0: Yeah, Frank will come in.
1: Oh, Josh with the hit right
0: and you
1: there.
0: One
1: wow.
0: Off the top rope.
1: Came out of
0: he
1: nowhere.
0: He doesn't have to take this.
1: You know what? I'm not even mad at it. That was impressive.
0: In a weird way, Josh on this show when you guys are here reminds me of my dog Bixby. So my dog Bixby is used to the housework in a certain way. So the cats bother him, you know, because everything's different now. They run around at 3 a.m. They're fighting, you know, a glimmer of light that's coming in through the window.
1: You're what? A cat guy?
0: No, I have a cat and two dogs. Yeah, we rescued two cats from a local Chinese place. And the point is, I told that joke at a stand-up show. A woman came up to me. She waited to be last at the meet and greet. Last. She goes, I just want you to know, I'm Chinese. I was very offended by that joke you made. She goes, we eat dog. We don't eat cats. I was like, good for you. That's funny as hell. That's like really funny. And that's a great way of like not only rolling with a joke, but putting the comic on like, come on, it's comedy. Because, you know, I was ready to give her that. And it is just comedy. Like we got to, if America's ever going to have a chance again, speech cannot be our issue. You got to get back to a world where we know the difference between a joke and a hate crime. Okay, our next guest is guilty of both. So it's going to work out as the education of Sweet Emerson rolls on. And Christine bids us adieu. You've got to go work a real job.
1: I really do.
0: She's riding away on Pee Wee Herman's bike. You did it. Shout out to Mark Holton. Shout out to Christine. Ryan Reese coming in next for some giggles.
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4: Fox News, I'm Roxanne Evans. A major sanctions package from late Senator Lindsey Graham clears the Senate, putting new pressure on Russia and its energy partners. The bill heads to the House. The Senate appears poised to confirm Todd Blanche as Attorney General. This after Republican Senator Bill Cassidy announced his support, likely giving Blanche the votes he needs. Fox's Shannon Bream reports, however, that there's no rush to take a vote.
7: The president can leave him as acting AG based on the DOJ succession statutes. There's no time clock or time limit running on Blanche right now, so he could stay there. It's just a matter of whether they have this formal vote or not.
4: President Trump doubling down on rare mineral strategy. He met with mining industry leaders today, unveiling billions in investments to boost the U.S. supply chain and counter China. 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
8: 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Things aren't too bad on the freeways. Things have quieted down a little bit. That said, you're stuck in at 11 northbound, Charleston through downtown, then south Rancho to Jones. Bottleneck on 15 north approaching Tropicana, then sluggish heading towards the Spaghetti Bowl. 15 south heavy from Charleston down to around Sahara. Heavy on both sides of the Southern Beltway approaching Green Valley Parkway, much more so on the westbound side. Got a stalled driver blocking a center lane on eastbound Sahara just before the strip. Injury accidents involving Decatur, one at Washington, one at Lake Mead. You also have a crash in the northwest on Lake Mead just west of I-11 at Rock Springs. I'm Mitch Kelly in the Air Supply Air Conditioning Traffic Center.
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10: 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We are still under that extreme heat warning through Sunday evening. Your afternoon highs this weekend are going to be at 110 and above, but next week we're looking at low triple digits making their return.
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0: In Tyler, Texas, pay special attention to my next guest, who is going to be appearing in your town for stand-up comedy. He's here to tell us all about it and so much more. Ryan Reese in the house. The crowd goes wild. Good to see you.
16: Thank you for having me, Jimmy. I'm very excited.
15: about this upcoming trip. Everyone knows I don't like to leave my residency in your backyard.
0: That is true. Ryan is the Siegfried and Roy of my backyard. Like, for real, he comes over, he makes a bottle of wine disappear, usually a cigar.
15: I'm like Elvis, you know? You got me drunk in your backyard, and now I can't leave. It's just...
0: But where are you going in Tyler, Texas?
15: Tyler, Texas, we're going to Rose City Comedy Club September 4th and 5th. Get your tickets now. Tyler...
0: Rose City Comedy Club, September 4th and 5th. So we're probably talking Labor Day weekend.
15: Yeah, yeah.
0: Yo, that's a good comedy week. I love holiday weekend comedy.
15: Oh, yeah. Everyone's in a good mood. They've been partying. They've been eating. I hear there's good barbecue.
0: Yo, God, you have no idea. There's so much good barbecue in East Texas. East Texas, capital of the world. I have a great buddy, Randall, who is a lifelong friend, a made guy in the KTBB Radio Mafia, who makes the best ribs I've ever eaten anywhere in the world. In fact, he has personally brought ribs to me and Lincoln on probably four occasions down there in Tyler, Texas, the best ever. But here's the catch. You know, Randall's going to bring you the ribs, but he's also going to bring you the Randall. What that means is Randall has been trying to get me to go hog hunting with Tannerite for about 5 years. Now, you might not know anything about Tannerite. I'm going to ask a lifeline here. Emerson, our college associate, today's our final day on the show. If you're wondering why we're in such a great mood, Emerson, do you know what Tannerite is quickly? Because I did not know, so don't be embarrassed if you don't.
3: No, I don't.
0: You don't. Okay. So Tannerite is a lethal explosive. And because hogs are considered a pestilence in parts of East Texas, it is legal to hunt them in mass quantities. So what they do with Tannerite is they'll set up like a feed trough, and then they'll put one of these explosives next to it. And what you do is you shoot the Tannerite, it explodes. And the words Randall said to my then 10-year-old son is he goes, "You should see it, Jimmy. Hundreds of hogs flying everywhere." And I was like, I don't know that I should see it. Ryan Reese, when you're down in East Texas, you went in Rome, the adage.
15: Oh, I haven't seen hundreds of hogs since Nassau Community College.
0: Well,
15: Friday night.
0: These hogs will be dressed, Ryan. These hogs will be dressed. Emerson, could you see yourself hunting with Tannerite?
3: Potentially. When you asked me if I knew what something meant, I was scared you were going to ask me something that was really obvious and I was going to look stupid. But
0: no.
3: In what world would I have ever known what that was?
0: Now, you're not supposed to know what that is. Do you know who further educated us on this? Frank, have you ever heard of Ted Cruz? Senator Ted Cruz?
16: Yes, I've heard of him.
0: I don't know. You laugh, Frank.
16: Ryan,
0: I don't
16: Ted.
0: Know. I don't know what you do here besides run the gambling pool and fill in on this show. I know you have an important job, but in my world, somebody I like to keep everybody in the box my brain puts them in. Of course you know Ted Cruz. Ted Cruz once told us, Josh has heard the story, that they go hog hunting with a machine gun.
16: Isn't that cheating?
0: No,
17: a machine gun
0: cheating?
17: In helicopters.
0: In helicopters. He invited us to go hog hunting in a helicopter with a machine gun. That is like next level tourism.
16: All right, that makes it more fair. At least you're high up.
0: Thank you. But the point is, Ryan, you're going to be in Tyler, Texas, September 4th and 5th, Rose City Comedy Club.
15: I only like to go hog hunting in a private jet, personally.
0: He's a private jet hog hunter.
15: Yeah, yeah.
0: He does a D.B. Cooper.

0: where he parachutes out with the money and then he shoots at the hog, which I get. But the point is, you have so many recreational activities when you get there. Do you know what else Tyler, Texas is the home of?
1: What?
0: ZZ Top.
1: Really?
0: Yes. There's a great documentary called That Little Band from Texas that chronicles their rise and the fact that they created their overdub double guitar sound at Robin Hood Studios. And the way they pulled it off, this is a great story, is by sending the record label supervisor. You know, when the band gets money to record an album,
1: yeah,
0: they send a guy down from the label to just ruin everything. Just keep it corporate and straight and down the middle and not too creative.
1: What do you guys think about shaving?
0: Yeah, they wanted to play double. He wanted them to shave. They wanted to play their double guitars, okay? They wanted to play double guitars. The record label wanted nothing to do with it. So as legend has it, the band manager told the record label executive that the boys were starving and maybe they could head out to the country tavern and bring everybody back some ribs. And while they went out to the country tavern, ZZ Top laid down the track that you might know at the beginning of Sharp Dressed Man. And when he came back, he was like, what the F is this? As they ate ribs. And they were like, this is the country tavern. And he was like, no, the sound. And it was the signature sound of ZZ Top. All of this happened in Tyler, Texas.
1: I think that's how every deal needs to be made. Feed them ribs.
0: Yeah, yeah. Like,
1: this is amazing. I feel great. I love whatever just happened.
0: I mean, that's how you get laid as a married guy. Feed them ribs, mac and cheese. You know how this works. Ryan Reese. Ryan's going to be at the Rose City Comedy Club September 4th and 5th. But we have so much more to talk about because as nationally touring comedians go, I don't think any of us can measure up to Mom Donnie right now. Did you see Mom Donnie go to Staten Island this week? A guy who wanted to defund the police, which is 90% of the population of Staten Island is Italian cops, okay, and tried to ban Christopher Columbus. He went to Staten Island.
1: They gave him a plate of pasta with some Tannerite on the bottom.
0: Try the spaghetti and Tannerite. And he got booed out of the stage. But my question is, because we always, as comics, we're always talking about bookers and whose idea was this gig. Who the hell is Mom Donnie's booker that he got booked in Staten Island?
1: I mean, Bernie, I was going to say Bernie Sanders, but I don't think he would go there.
0: No, Bernie can't go to Staten Island.
1: No.
0: Are you kidding me? It's also just not wealthy enough for his blood. You know, Bernie's hanging out in very elite circles, but we love Staten Island. But the point is, he went to a comp event at a time when people are saying he shouldn't be welcomed at 9/11. He showed up at a cop event, maybe, I guess, to test the waters, and was booed off the stage. And the point we made on Thursday's show with Frank, who's from Staten Island, is Mom Donnie is less popular than Bill de Blasio, who just killed their groundhog. The guy who killed their groundhog gets a better reception than this guy. At that point, your booker's got to know.
1: I have no idea why he would have gone to Staten Island. It seems like a risky proposition.
0: It doesn't sound like it's going to work. I mean, you're not going to have AOC open the Kid Rock concert.
1: Maybe he's got an idea for free buses and a free supermarket there.
0: Staten Island. That's amazing with their $35 toll. That's the most, the one thing they do right in Staten Island, though, is because they have the most expensive bridge toll in America, but they collect it on the way down to Atlantic City. You know what I mean? Because that's the bridge people from Long Island take to Atlantic City, to the casinos. You need to pay the tolls up front. They learned the hard way. Too many people speeding through there. We're talking to the great Ryan Reese. Give me one more, because I know you saw Mom Donnie. Did you also see the lady running for governor in Wisconsin is a moonbat? So she wanted to ban every holiday, essentially. She wants to ban Thanksgiving because the colonizers, blah,
1: of course,
0: blah,
1: as
0: blah,
1: you do.
0: Blah, blah.
1: As you do.
0: She wants to ban Halloween. She also wants to ban Valentine's Day. She's trying to backtrack these positions now because she looks crazy. But I will ask the team, you can all think about this while Ryan and I discuss with a level of wit and wisdom you don't possess. We're going to do the professional version. I'm kidding. I mean, Josh is as good as anybody on the microphone will ever have in here. You know, Frank is cotton cold because if he has a game bet right now, he's not paying attention. And Emerson, we don't even.
1: It's our last day. Yeah. She's stealing right
0: yeah,
1: now.
0: Yeah, she's actually stealing her electronics. Why is your bag so heavy? But if you had to cancel a holiday, Thanksgiving, Halloween, or Valentine's Day, what holiday do you cancel, I think, is the question here.
1: Valentine's Day.
0: Really?
1: It's a made-up holiday.
0: And it's like, yeah, see it as like an extortionist shakedown.
1: Yeah, of course. They're just you know, some poor guy that's got to go on a date night with his wife or his girlfriend and is getting banged over the head for like five times the charge.
0: You telling me we're overpaying for those gas station roses I buy Jenny?
1: She's getting rid of all holidays?
0: No, but she has come out against them, and she's trying to backtrack on Thanksgiving.

0: Clinton's birthday, we're keeping that.
1: That's still good.
0: That's good.
1: She still celebrates September 11th.
0: Oh,
1: psychos. But they're the worst people. But the point is, yeah, for me, I think it would be Valentine's Day. Because Thanksgiving is like, for my money, the best thing we have in this country is Thanksgiving and the Super Bowl. They're kind of the same day. Saying Thanksgiving is like the halfway point of the football season, but it is the Super Bowl because you're watching football and eating with it.
0: No one expects anything out of you.
1: Yeah,
0: you just eat.
1: Uh-huh. I could see Valentine's Day. Josh, you're a married guy. Are you allowed to cancel Valentine's Day? Where does Meg weigh in?
2: I am definitely canceling Valentine's Day. First of all, we celebrate the week before, but this year, the Super Bowl is on Valentine's Day.
1: That's true?
2: Yes. The Super Bowl is on Valentine's Day. So, yes,
0: that's
2: going to be a huge test for a lot of relationships.
0: So many fights.
1: Yeah, especially NFL players who win the Super Bowl and they got two girls there who want to get on the podium. That's, you know, these guys roll. Frank, you married with children, as the sitcom is famously named after your situation. Valentine's Day also?
3: Yeah, Valentine's Day.
1: Are we all in sync on this?
3: Because now it's not only my gift. Now I got to think of my two other boys' gift to my wife, too, for some reason.
1: Oh, that's true.
3: Because
1: you got
3: three Valentine's Day gifts?
1: Yeah, on behalf of them to her.
3: Right.
1: So obviously they didn't buy it anyway.
3: Exactly.
1: I get that. It's all right. I'm with you. But Emerson, you are single, okay? You're actually going to study abroad in Spain in hopes of landing a bullfighter. That's what you told me.
4: Mm-hmm.
1: You refused to date a guy taller than 3'7". Have you met Greg Gutfeld? I'm kidding. Stick with me. Are you also on the Valentine's Day train, or were you anti-Halloween? Like, what should we know about this?
4: I don't know. I feel like if I had to pick one, I'm going to kick Valentine's Day.
1: Everybody. We all feel the same way.
4: But, I think Valentine's Day is got to go. But I feel like most people my age would probably go Thanksgiving because everyone's on Ozempic.
0: At your age? Everyone's on Ozempic?
1: Are kids your age starving, too? Are kids your age getting plastic surgery?
4: Yes.
1: That is
4: or at least a little lip filler.
1: Yeah, but that's unnecessary. It's like, it drives me crazy.
0: I mean, in my day, we were all just on Coke.
1: Who's spending all this Ozempic money? GLPs. What are you talking about?
4: Yeah, it's insane.
1: That is crazy. Yeah, I don't, I look at a woman like this. This chick's name is Francesca Hong, okay? She was in a mental health facility and is a cutter. Like, she has admitted to self-mutilating.
0: I'm in.
1: You know, Ryan Reese.
0: I like where we're going with this.
1: Now a registered Democrat, if you're just joining us. But she's a cutter in a mental health facility. There was absolutely a time where you would hide that information if you were running for office. Because why would you not?
0: Oh, she's putting it out there. It's not like,
1: because she thinks it's like that vulnerability makes her more relatable.
0: Explains why she wants to get rid of holidays. She loves to cut.
1: I said Wednesday. I'm like, yeah, she's still going to celebrate Thanksgiving, but the turkey cuts itself. It's not good. It's not good. We're talking to Ryan Reese. Going to be at the Rose City Comedy Club September 4th and 5th. Don't go anywhere because we have more inside information on the state of politics with Ryan Reese when we come back.
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7: As reports live in the Air Supply Air Conditioning Traffic Center, expect a higher level of service. 11 northbound, a little slow through downtown. Past that, a crash at South Rancho's on the right shoulder with construction delays past that to Decatur. Heavy on the westbound Southern Beltway from 11 up to around Valley Verde. Might be a new problem there causing those very heavy delays. 15 north bottled up from Russell up to Tropicana. Mitch Kelly from the Air Supply Air Conditioning Traffic Center.
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0: is Fox Across America with Jimmy Fallon. Ryan Reese in studio. He was the star of last weekend's Fox News Saturday Night, according to him. This week, Johnny Damon, two-time World Series champ, back on the show. My question to you is, did you go out the last time Johnny Damon was on the show?
1: I went out for half the night, normal part, and then from what I understand, the party went longer.
0: So Johnny Damon's wife and he himself is on the show Below Deck. And we filmed Fox News Saturday Night, and then unknowns to us wound up guest starring in what felt like a special episode of Below Deck. We were at the Carnegie Club till like 9 in the morning. And I had buddies with me, married guys with kids who are some of the best human beings I know. And they had a lot more explaining to do at the end of the night than they had bargained for, because Jenny was out of town and she doesn't care. She knows how the drill. She knows the drill with on Johnny Damon night. Johnny Damon comes to town. You're like an honorary Yankee. The time before that, we were at that bar Lolita around the block. And they drank enough that they went home and forgot to take the World Series rings off of Lincoln's hand. And Lincoln had World Series rings. And I could have made some money in the Diamond District if this was a weekday, but they're not there on a Saturday.
1: Well, there's tomorrow night for you.
0: Johnny Damon, the shakedown has begun. But he's actually a really cool guy. We're playing Judge Johnny with him. We're going to let him be the judge and jury on like stupid criminal stories. And then Onika McLean is on. Rumors of a Chanley Painter. And David Lucas, who's performing at Madison Square Garden this weekend as part of Kill Tony.
1: Oh, interesting.
0: Also scheduled to be on. So assuming his flight lands on time, you don't know. You don't know. But we're talking to Ryan Reese, not about my comedy shenanigans, about his. He's going to be at the Rose City Comedy Club in Tyler, Texas, September 4th and 5th. That is Labor Day weekend. So you get your ribs, you go hang out with Rye, who is, for all intents and purposes, the senior correspondent to Fox News Saturday Night and Fox Across America. There is no human being I've spent more time drinking with than you.
1: And that's how I got the gig. I told them that. I said, hey, I am the senior correspondent.
0: Hey, listen, Rose City. How about Rose City, where I hang out on Jimmy's patio? You hung out last Sunday with what turned out to be a pretty inebriated Jenny Fallon. What kind of shape was she in when you left?
1: Oh, that was a fun hang.
0: Oh, it was? Okay, good.
1: This is a fun hang.
0: Everybody, I want her outed for some of this, okay? Because everybody who listens to the show and watches TV and is always like, yeah, your wife, how'd you get her? She's so much better. Like, the president of the United States said that to me when we met. Oh, your wife, you know, that whole thing. But what people need to know about Jenny is she gets probably drunk once every 3.5 years. But if she does, you're getting this other version, and it's a fun version, is it not?
1: Oh, well, you guys changed up the drinks this week. You went with martinis. Like, they don't normally do martinis. They were, you know, and of course they don't know how to measure, so they're having like 5 martinis at once. And they're like, yeah, it looks like one.
0: Because what happened is, you know, you get a martini in a martini glass, Emerson? But we were making them in like, you know, those big wine glasses that you can sit in. So it was 6 martinis for the price of one in my backyard. And we were in some shape, were we not?
1: Jenny was lighting up the neighbors, man. She was settling grievances. She was like, she's going to come over with a half-eaten cake. Are you out of your mind? You brought a half-eaten cake to my house?
0: Jenny's from Wapakoneta, Ohio, but she drank till she had a Long Island housewife accent.
1: I wish we had a camera on that one.
0: Oh, it was so good. And it needs to be said in public because she doesn't get everybody lavishes so much praise on this beautiful, sweet angel, Jenny Fallon. Little do they know, she's a good egg. She didn't even get drunk on vacation. So maybe it is something about you that made her want to drink. I don't know the answer to that.
1: It was a definite fun hang. It was great to watch Jenny just really just bury some people.
0: You know, it's a good backyard party when you're canceling the restaurant reservation. You're like, we can't make it there. And even if we do, they ain't going to want us. But we're talking to Rye about all things America and giving Jenny a hard time because she's probably listening. Jenny's on next weekend's Fox News Saturday Night with Tom Shalhoub. But enough with the Jimmy sandwich boarding. Let's talk about comedy on the road in Texas. Okay, I'm in Texas August 15th in San Antonio. You're in East Texas, slightly different, about a 4.5 hour difference, but the sensibility is similar in the sense that like Texans are a fun hang. I always say on this show they don't know the difference between hospitality and a hazing ritual because there's no one in Texas who offers to buy you one drink and means it. If they're buying you one drink, you've now committed to waking up with a face tattoo. You need to know that. Have you spent a lot of time doing stand-up in Texas?
1: I've never been to Tyler, Texas.
0: God, you're going to love it. I have been there, okay, with, first time I went, it was with Tamara, our affiliate rep. We met all the advertisers at KTBB. We had a special event. Great, great, great, great, great. I went back the following fall because I just had so much and I wanted Lincoln to see it. Went back with Lincoln the second time. We then, me and Lincoln had such a ridiculous time, we had to bring Jenny back. And then it got so out of control that we brought my brother Mike down for another event. And then me and Lincoln went back, did a special event at the Country Tavern, and went to the Texas Rangers game to eat beer on a stick. Mind you, this is not a comedy tour that I'm getting paid to do, okay? As a guy who flies 45 weekends a year, I'm just going there because it's that much fun. As opposed to yourself.
1: It sounds like you're running for Congress, to be honest with you.
0: Oh, in a district in Texas? Holy hell, they've elected some people. I probably could pass the background check now. But the great Ryan Reese, there is no background check. To see him September 4th and 5th at the Rose City Comedy
1: First
0: Club.
1: First 10 people get 10 a night.
0: 10 a night. We're going hog hunting at the bar anyway.
1: Hog problems.
0: The great Ryan Reese. See him down in Texas, and I will see you in the next hour on Fox Across America.
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7: The jobs numbers. I'm Lisa Lacera, Fox News. The White House says a surprising report showing more than 20,000 jobs were lost last month is not reflective of the economy.
8: Employers cut 23,000 jobs last month, and the Labor Department says more Americans dropped out of the labor market. Still, National Economic Council Director Kevin Hassett argues the U.S. economy remains strong.
9: We see durable goods orders, capital spending through the roof. People aren't being laid off. Initial claims for unemployment insurance are about the lowest they've had since World War II.
8: Hassett attributes the job cuts to seasonal trends like the end of temporary World Cup workers in the hospitality industry and local school districts delaying the end of the school year.
7: Fox's Jared Halpern at the White House. The Senate appears to have the votes to confirm Todd Blanche as the next attorney general.
10: It came down to an emotional Bill Cassidy.
11: The people of Louisiana can be assured that I worked hard to understand the issue and to make the right decision.
10: Cassidy will vote yes on Blanche. He previously expressed regret after helping confirm RFK Jr. as Secretary of Health and Human Services.
7: Fox's Chad Pergram on Capitol Hill. Earlier today, the Senate overwhelmingly passed a package of sanctions against Russia over its war in Ukraine. The legislation was named in honor of late Senator Lindsey Graham, who fought hard to get it to the Senate floor as a way to further punish Russian President Vladimir Putin. A helicopter used to battle a wildfire in Utah has crashed with two people on board.
12: The helicopter is one of seven working to battle the Widemouth 2 fire in Millard County that's grown to 165 square miles. Utah Governor Spencer Cox taking to X to call the crash a painful reminder of the extraordinary risks these brave men and women accept to protect us.
7: Fox's Kristen Goodwin. 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
15: 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Expect a higher level of service. Some big delays on the westbound Southern Beltway coming up from Henderson and thought, that doesn't look right. Something's up. And it's a stall driver again today. It's like 3 days in a row. 215 westbound at Valley Verde. That's got the right lane blocked. 11 northbound going to be sluggish through downtown. Got a crash past that at South Rancho that's on the right shoulder. Construction slowdowns past the crash up to around Jones. Both sides of 15 going to be slow between Sahara and the Spaghetti Bowl. West side injury accident, Desert Inn at Wallapai. South Valley, Las Vegas Boulevard in front of Town Square. Two in the downtown area, Commerce at Imperial. Also northbound Main at Colorado. Don't forget it's First Friday tonight there.